0: Republican congressional candidate Greg Cunningham says the Democrats, though, are hyper-focused on the president's social media comments as a diversion from their own record.
1: ABC's Jim Ryan. Live from New York, it'll be Jalen Brunson hosting the season premiere of Saturday Night Live on September 26th. It'll be another first for the NBA champion, who led the New York Knicks to the team's first title in 53 years. Dave Packer, ABC News.
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4: Now, your AccuWeather forecast.
5: Rather cloudy, a few showers. Tonight's low 63. You'll see a spotty shower for Thursday morning, otherwise breezy with clouds and sunshine with a high 85. Tomorrow night, clear, low 55. Sunshine on Friday, the high 74. Beautiful start to the weekend on Saturday. Mostly sunny, a high 71 and a high 75 on Sunday. I'm AccuWeather's Andy Robb on Southern Maine's official weather station, News Radio 98.5 FM and AM 560 WGAN.
6: He's here. 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
7: Mark Levin here. Our number 877-381-3811. We'll take calls at the bottom of the hour. 877-381-3811. Jamie Raskin, Jamie the Red, his father was a commie. He's a commie. Guy's a coward. He won't come on the show and debate. Mark, why don't you invite podcaster Phil in the blank? I don't debate podcasters. They all want attention. They all want to build up their audiences. They want to use you to do it. I'm not going to debate podcasters. There's thousands of them. We go on and on. I want to debate people. Number one, who I disagree with on a particular issue, or disagree with, period. That's why we try and get a Raskin on here, or a Bernie Sanders on here, or an AOC on here, and so forth. I remember the last debate I had with Charlie Kirk. Don't you remember that, Mr. Producer? Very friendly. But he came on, and I didn't debate him because he was a podcaster. He's a significant thinker and a significant person. But we disagreed on Ukraine. And by the time we were done, I felt like he agreed with me, didn't you? It was pretty good. We can't find that, can we? Didn't we look for, I don't mean tonight, but didn't we look for that before? Check again. I think people might enjoy it. It was very friendly because that's the way we were. I see all these people who've worked for him, some of them trashing me, some of them telling us he thought this, he thought that. I'm not really excited about people doing that with somebody who's passed. So there's that. But Raskin was on Meet the Depressed. And they're just announcing they're going to impeach Trump. But I want you to listen to this because it's not just very frustrating, but it's very outrageous, because what he's arguing is for is actually unconstitutional. Cut five. Go.
8: Very quickly, because Republicans are
7: This is Kristen Welker, who is a disgrace, but go ahead.
8: First move, or you're going to move to impeach President Trump. Do you support that? Would you want to move to impeach President
7: Trump? Hold on a second. What kind of... See, she knows he does. He's gone everywhere and he said he does. And then she's throwing him a softball. This is why Trump hates these people, and I do too. That's why these Sunday shows suck. these network Sunday shows. Get no ratings. Can you imagine me doing a Sunday show like this, Mr. Producer, a newsy show? We do Life, Liberty, and Levin, and I'm talking about, you know, not a Meet the Depressed or a Deface the Nation or any of this stuff. I'm talking about a real serious newsy program. Go ahead.
8: Democrats retake the House?
9: Look, everybody on our side understands that impeachment is a critical tool in the toolbox for constitutional self-defense against a president acting like a king.
7: All right, let's stop a second. They're not opposed to a president acting like a king. In fact, if they had their way, the government would be incredibly overly centralized. But this is the kind of crap the Marxists throw out there. You see, you would never call Xi a king, but he is a ruthless, genocidal, maniac dictator. But not a king. King. And in what way is the man a king? We've got litigation, he follows the ultimate results of the court, and so forth. There's no king. But we do have Marxists. And Raskin's one of them. And he's a bad one. And he's been involved in every impeachment against the president. He was involved in challenging the Electoral College vote against the president. He tried to use the 14th Amendment to take him off ballots, you may recall, in Colorado and elsewhere. He was a professor of the constitutional type, you know, but he was a clown. And he is a clown. He's a lefty. So he says impeachment is a tool in the toolbox. Impeachment requires high crimes and misdemeanors. It's not to be used lightly. And yet, because of the radicalization of the Democrats, they've used it twice against Trump, and I would argue unconstitutionally, clearly in ways it wasn't supposed to be used, and they want to use it again. Can you imagine impeaching Donald Trump three times? They will not have a supermajority in the Senate to convict, no matter what happens in this election. They won't. But they don't care. So it's not in the toolbox to control a president. Because it doesn't control a president if you can't remove a president. The whole goal is to spend all this time creating the impression of corruption. They did it before, of violations of the Constitution. They're going to get the press headlines. They want to get bigger and bigger and bigger with this stuff. So in 2028, they take the White House, the House, and the Senate, and they destroy the country once and for all. That's the game plan, just so you know. Go ahead.
9: Arrogant king. On the other hand, Donald Trump already has 50% of the impeachments of a president in American history, and we saw what happened.
7: Hey, jackass, you were involved in that. Now he cites himself. You know when a guy's a narcissistic moron, he already has 50%, you know. Well, that's on you, jackass. They think this is a game. This is sick. Go ahead.
9: He incited a mob to storm the Capitol to attack his
7: own. No, he never incited a mob to storm the Capitol. Not once. We know what he said, but they will continue to spew this crap to burp it up. Go ahead.
9: In Congress, we impeached him in the House, and we could get only 7 Republican senators to join us. We were 10 short. Again,
7: you shouldn't have had any. Go ahead.
8: So you don't support impeachment. You think it would be a waste of time?
9: No, impeachment is not a taboo with us. It's not a fetish with us. We understand it's not a panacea.
7: Yes, it is a fetish with you. Go ahead.
9: The tool in the toolbox, we will not hesitate.
7: Now stop with the tool in the toolbox, a-hole. It's a tool in the toolbox. It's a tool in the toolbox. These guys hate the Constitution, and yet they wave it around as if they want to enforce it. That's what gets me. This guy wants to destroy the independence of the Supreme Court. He wants to destroy the Electoral College. He wants to pack the Senate with 4 more Democrat senators. He wants open borders to change the electorate. And he's there, you know, Trump doesn't follow the Constitution, you know. He doesn't, you know. He doesn't follow the Constitution. Go ahead.
9: Need to use it, but you also understand the framers gave it to Congress rather than the Supreme Court because they wanted us to contextualize impeachment in the whole sphere of things we got to deal with, like getting health care.
7: What the hell are you rambling on about, jackass? They want to contextualize it in the whole sphere of things. Is that what it says? No, it's very specific about what it says. professor. He's Professor Irwin Curry. That's who he is. They want to contextualize it. And of course, they put him in the committee. He's the lead guy. Why? Because he is evil. Evil. Well, they want to contextualize it. So they, what are you talking about? Go ahead.
9: Back to our people, because they've thrown millions of people off their health care with the Medicaid cuts and the destruction.
7: Oh, we're going to impeach him because they disagree with him on spending. You got this, folks? He's finally shown ankle, more than ankle. He's dropped his pants, and it's very ugly. He's showing the whole kit and caboodle. May I say kit and caboodle, Mr. Producer? I don't even know what the hell it means, but he's showing the whole kit and caboodle. We don't agree with him on health care. He's knocked people off health care. We're contextualizing this impeachment. You understand? It's another tool in the toolbox. We're contextualizing it. You know, we want people to get their health care back and the Medicaid cuts and the destruction of the ACA tax credits and all the rest. He needs to be impeached. He's not a good Marxist like the rest of us. The very people who hate the Constitution and have made it clear to you, Mr. and Mrs. America, they want to dismantle it. They're the ones. They're the ones who say they're going to defend the Constitution with the tool in the toolbox. Really? Well, they can take that screwdriver and stick it up their nose. I'll be right back.
6: Mark Levin.
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0: hello and hello. You ever heard of Stephanie Shaheen? Her mommy is a senator and she wants to be a congressperson woman. I just love the way, particularly New England, they seem to be handing that. It's like Lisa Murkowski. Her father was governor, I think. Appointed her to the Senate seat. Can't get rid of her. She changes the electoral voting system to ensure she doesn't get blown out in a Republican primary. The NEA has her in her back pocket. The same with the AFT. She is the worst when it comes to education. The worst. So here we have Stephanie Shaheen, New Hampshire congressional candidate, daughter of Jean Shaheen. She's on MSLSD. Cut seven, go.
1: So among the first questions that are already being raised is the idea of impeachment. Do you believe...
0: Okay, you see, the media are pushing the hell out of this. The media don't say, they don't have a skepticism or a circumspection like they do with the Republicans. The media don't say things like, what are you talking about? This is what it says. They put the graphic up, the text of the Constitution. You haven't even had a hearing on it or anything like that. And you're saying the president should be impeached? That's a major thing. That's a big deal. No, it's not that. It's, do you believe the Democrats should impeach Donald Trump? Yes. Wink, wink, wink. Go ahead.
1: Should impeach Donald Trump if they regain control of the House?
0: Well, that's a real tough question. I'll bet she's sweating like hell on that one, Mr. Producer. Oh, yeah. Go ahead.
2: To bring accountability to this administration, and that means...
1: Does that mean impeachment?
2: It does. It means going further with stiff criminal penalties. You know, never in the history of our country have we seen...
0: Oh, let's impeach him and throw him in prison. They've never tried that before, have they, Rich? I despise these people. Is this their affordability agenda, ladies and gentlemen? What is their affordability agenda? Have we heard one? What we need is more affordability here. The gas prices are too high. Okay, what do you want to do about it? Climate change. I mean, wait a minute. Don't ask us. Let's talk about impeachment. So their plan for affordability is impeachment. Republicans, please get your brains together and figure out how to confront these people. I'm showing you how to do it. They have no affordability agenda. Ram it back down their throats. They have no affordability agenda. They have a scarcity agenda. They have a tax increase agenda. They have an open borders agenda. They have a more inflation agenda. They don't have an affordability agenda. Go ahead.
2: Hearing we are seeing from this president, he has lined his own pockets to the tune of $2 billion while the American people can't afford housing and health care. And
0: I think there you go. Anyway, that is the daughter of the sitting senator. By the way, they all talk the same way, don't they? What do they go to? Let's talk the same way school or something? Mimic school? What do? They all have the same... You got to give them credit. They all have the same 5 points. You know, they're too stupid to have 6 points. So they get this, they can memorize 5 points. That's the max. That's the cap. Then they all hit a glass ceiling. But there we are. Same damn... He's lining his pockets with $2 billion, but people can't afford so-and-so and such-and-such. We just need more government, more spending, more borrowing, greater debt. That's all. And we'll be in the promised land. Wow, how about that? Well, you know what? I like this presidential video that the president posted, on X on True Social. It has nothing to do with this and everything to do with Iran, but I want you to see the difference. These people are defeatists, they're doomers, they're losers. They try and connive their way into power, they lie their way, they deceive their way, they change the voting system. Oh yeah, they got all kinds of stuff going on. Hey, we want to count ballots a week after they've actually been cast, or may have been cast. What do you call it? Harvesting. After all, it's the fall, it's a beautiful time of the year, we need to harvest. So we need to harvest, you know, apples and all kinds of fruits and stuff, and we need to harvest our ballots. What's wrong with harvesting our Because it's filled with fraud. Can you prove it? Well, how do you prove a negative? See, caught ya. You can't prove it. Now, meanwhile, they're running around talking about Trump is going to cheat and steal the election. Now, if you say you guys are going to cheat and steal the, you must be an election denier. Excuse me? You're an election denier. Well, you just said, we're not deniers. We're telling the truth. Cut nine, go.
3: On the orders of the President of the United States, U.S. Central Command of Operations.
4: I'm going to shoot you right down.
5: This regime will soon learn that no one should challenge the strength and might of the United States Armed Forces.
6: He reminded the world, as he has time and time again, being an American means something unbreakable. If you kill Americans, if you threaten Americans anywhere on Earth, we will hunt you down without apology and without hesitation, and we will kill you. We didn't start this war. But under President Trump, we are finishing it. Their war on Americans has become our retribution against their Ayatollah.
5: To the great, proud people of Iran, the hour of your freedom is at hand. When we are finished, take over your government. It will be yours to take.
0: Arm the Iranian people ASAP. Now is the time. Paid for by nobody, expressed repeatedly by me, myself, and I, all three of us. Ted Cruz on The View today. I can't believe people go on The View. And I respect Ted enormously, as you know, but why go there? Well, I want to go where that... No. There's no reason. No reason. You've got 3, 4, 5 yentas there. Oh, did you see they're going to cancel Kimmel, Mr. Producer? ABC. First of all, did you know he's been on that show for 24 years? Does it seem like 24 years? Seems like 124, but seriously. So they're going to cancel him because he's not cutting it. It has nothing to do with politics or pressure. Because he's a loser. All right, here's Ted Cruz on The View today. We'll do it. Cut eight, go.
7: I think the objective should be regime collapse, should be removing from power an Ayatollah who wants to kill America, who has funded people killing America, and who continues trying to kill America. And so what I've been urging the president to do, which we haven't done yet, is to arm the protesters.
0: Listen to me. Arm the protesters. Where did you hear that first, America? From me, behind this microphone and on TV. And more people are saying this. More and more people are saying this. Go.
7: On the ground, President Trump's not going to do that. I don't think he should do that. But at the beginning of this conflict, the regime murdered somewhere between 10,000 and 40,000 protesters. Yeah. And it's not fair to expect a protester with a rock to stand up to soldiers.
0: Arm the Iranian people. There are resistance movements. There are opposition movements. These are people who are prepared to take their country back. Why wouldn't we? I'll be right.

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3: Republicans gathering tonight and tomorrow night for their two-day midterm convention in Dallas. President Trump speaking both nights. An issue on Air Force One, an emergency inflatable slide deployed just before the president boarded for Dallas. Reporters asking,
4: are you sure this plane is safe to fly?
5: Yeah, I am. Or I wouldn't be on it.
6: The president eventually boarding the Qatari-gifted jet and taking off for Dallas. With President Trump's approval rating at a record low 33%, some Republicans in tough races skipping the convention.
3: ABC's Rachel Scott traveling with the president. Stocks plunged again today as the price of a barrel of oil surged past $100 a barrel, the Dow falling 405 points. Visiting Ecuador, Secretary of State Marco Rubio on the U.S. approach toward combating drug trafficking in Latin American waters, saying the Trump administration is now focused on working with allied countries, but insisting that the military will still, quote, blow up ships if need be. This is ABC News.
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8: When I was in Foxborough over the break for 4th of July, I went by Gillette, and you can see it cover the sign on it. 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
7: Now, your AccuWeather forecast.
12: Rather cloudy, a few showers. Tonight's low 63. You'll see a spotty shower for Thursday morning, otherwise breezy with clouds and sunshine with a high 85. Tomorrow night, clear, low 55. Sunshine on Friday, the high 74. Beautiful start to the weekend on Saturday. Mostly sunny, a high 71 and a high 75 on Sunday. I'm AccuWeather's Andy Robb on Southern Maine's official weather station, News Radio 98.

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1: We will be taking calls here, ladies and gentlemen. For those of you who want to jump in, it's now or never. Now or never. Can you sing that song, Rich? Do you ever sing, by the way? No. No, you don't want to scare the dog. But you don't have a dog yet. You don't want to scare the neighbor's dog. Or the kids. Good point. Run for the hills. Daddy's singing. Every time you go to the mailbox and you take out the bills, and there are those damn credit card bills. I hate them the most, by the way. I don't like getting mail with the bills in there. The utility, this bill, that tax bill. 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And you're looking at it and you're going, oh, how am I ever going to pay this thing down? 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It's for you to check out where you stand, what the future can hold for you, how they can help you. And they have many plans and many ways to help you. That's the truth. We love them. We used them. Mr. Producer's used them. My daughter's used them. And I have nothing but praise. 888-900-1828. 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
1: Thank you. Now on the oil front, Phil Flynn. Phil Flynn, Mr. Producer. The Phil Flynn of the famous Phil Flynn's. The High Wire Act? No, not them. He's a senior market analyst, price futures. He was on Fox and Friends today. Okay, so where are we going with oil? Cut 12, go.
3: Well, hopefully it means that the spike in prices, which hit the highest level since the war, is nearing an end. And we know this is very strategic for the Trump administration in this war, because we basically hit Iran's cash register. Mm-hmm. You know, when you talk about Kahar Island, this is where they get their money. So not only is this sending a message to them to end the war quickly, it's also showing how they can't really respond. And when you look at people in Iran, they're struggling right now. You know, when it takes 2 million rials to get $1, you know the economic pain is really starting to squeeze them.
1: Yeah, well, okay. I feel bad for the people there, though, right? I mean, you have reports in the press today that are saying that J.D. Vance, Marco Rubio, and others are telling the president that this situation could go on through his entire presidency. No offense, so why don't they listen to people like General Keane or other great generals and so on? Why didn't they even listen to people like me who've been saying, "What? We shouldn't have taken the foot off the military." But they did. Okay, got it. Arm the Iranian people. Train them up. We should have been doing that. If we have been, great, and I'm glad. If we haven't been, better late than never. There are just certain things. Karg Island is the heartbeat of their regime. Take it out. You're at war. Take it out. And if the good guys eventually win and take over their government, we can assist them. But we've got

0: companies that will go in, they'll invest, they'll help them build up the society. These are Western people. These are good people. They're looking for opportunities. But what do I know, Rich? What do I know? Another good ad by Mike Rogers. We're trying to collect some of the better ads. Here's one. Hat tip GLCF. You know what GLCF stands for, Mr. Producer? Okay, cut 13, go.
1: Apparently, a plane has just crashed into the World Trade Center.
2: Oh, my goodness.
3: Oh, God.
2: There's another one.
4: Good Lord. There are no words.
5: What are those people going to do?
6: All right, come in. Come on, let's go. Let's go. Come in.
7: 25 years ago, America was attacked. Not for something we did, but for who we are. The attackers tried to divide us with hatred. It had the opposite effect. We united with courage and with resolve. But the hatred behind 9/11 did not disappear.
8: America deserved 9/11, dude.
9: I hate America so much.
7: Abdul El-Sayed gives comfort to that hatred. He campaigns with it. He accepts money from it. And he justifies it. 25 years later, we are being tested once again. This election, remember what is at stake. GLCF is responsible for the content of this advertising.
0: That's fantastic and very important. But you know why? Because it's the truth. It's the truth. For God's sakes, we have people in this country who would be more than happy with another 9/11 or worse. Atomic bombs, God knows what. It's appalling. The radicals that we've led into this country or that we've grown in this country. Reverend Babs Miller is James Tallarico's pastor. James Tallarico running for the Senate in Texas. This guy's pretending to be a moderate. He's no moderate. He's a crackpot. He is radical left-wing nutjob. And I can't imagine the people at Texas are going to be fooled by this. I can't imagine. Unfortunately, the people of Virginia were fooled by Scumburger, or whatever her name is. Scamburger. But I can't imagine the people of Texas are going to be fooled by this clown, Tallarico. So here's James Tallarico's pastor. I want you to listen. This is his pastor. Hat Tip Town Hall, cut 14, go.
10: If you polled our membership and ask them whether they were Christian, agnostic, or atheist, the vast majority would say agnostic or atheist. So because they don't buy the religion that has been, that we got from the Puritans. We still have people in this church that wish that that young man had not just nicked his ear, but been more successful.
0: They're talking about the assassination attempt on the president. Now, this is a reverend, and she's saying we still have people in this church who wish. Let's listen to this again. That was too quick. Go ahead.
10: If you polled our membership and asked them whether they were Christian, agnostic, or atheist, the vast majority would say agnostic or atheist. So because they don't buy the religion that has been that we got from the Puritans. We still have people in this church that wish that that young man had not just nicked his ear, but been more successful.
0: What a church! What a church! Tallarico went to that church. That's his reverend. But he said, "I reject this. I turn away. I reject this." You know what? I'm going to tell you something. Putting aside this guy, Tallarico, I'm going to tell you something. There are people in this country that wish the president was assassinated. There are communists, there are socialists, there are Islamists. There are people that truly do. And that's what's really changed in this country. I don't wish assassination on anybody. And neither do you. And yet these radical revolutionaries, you heard early in the program, if you were here in the first hour, second hour, I suppose, these radical revolutionaries, professors talking about that there's going to be violence in the streets and you better arm up. Did he not say that, Rich? people are armed. They're going to arm up. You know, on Sunday, I'm going to have Jonathan Turley on the program, among others, because he did a piece on this networking of the radical left and how they are preparing. They are preparing for riots and violence. They're organizing right now. They're getting the funding. They're networking. They're communicating. And the more we import radicals, the more we import Islamists who are working with Marxists, the more dangerous this country is becoming. Extremely dangerous. And you heard that piece I read in the tablet? She's right. We don't have 10 years, let alone 25 years. We don't have it. So for me, this is a line that we got to deal with, and I want to know from every politician what they're going to do about it. Let's go to Darman, Charlotte, North Carolina, XM Satellite. Darman, how are you, sir? I'm sorry, Darman. How are you?
2: Yeah. Good. Thank you, Mark, for standing with Iranian people. You have been our voice for the past 5-6 months, actually been our voice for many years for standing with us. And we Iranian people can finish this job. We can. Okay. We were very close to finish it a few months ago, but everything stopped in the around April 8 or 9. We were very close to finish this job, and we are capable of doing it by ourselves. We just need to stop the European supporting the Iranian regime, especially the British. BBC, 24 hours, as they do hate against Israel, they hate against the Iranian people, they are supporting the Ayatollahs. Mm-hmm. 47 years, BBC was a voice of this Ayatollahs. Not only a voice of Ayatollahs, they were a voice of the Hamas, Hezbollah, Houthis, mm-hmm. anybody who had a nosebleed, somebody had a nosebleed in somewhere in Israel, they say, oh, it's the Israel behind it. But they never say a word about the
0: Islamists, whether it's the Islamist regime in Iran, Qatar, Saudi Arabia, Turkey. You're right on, my friend, 100%. I want to thank you for your call. Call again. I really appreciate it a lot. We'll be right back.
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0: can we arm the Iranian people? Let's go to Hans Schenectady, New York. XM Satellite, Schenectady, New York. How are you, Hans?
1: Hey, Mark. Long-time listener, big fan.
0: Thank you.
1: Rush was good. Mark, you are the king. I thought Rush was good.
0: Oh, my God. He is the king. We got to admit that.
1: He didn't deal with what you're dealing with the social media and the lies, and you still overcome this. I feel two things, Mark.
0: Mm-hmm.
1: Say in detail how we're going to arm these Iranian people through Israel. It's a great idea, but you think Trump wants
0: Look, I don't know technically, but there are ways to do it, and you can look them up online. And it's the Reagan Doctrine, and he did it. And the way you do it is you need a few weeks of training. You determine the variety of arms that you want to provide them. You provide them with satellite imagery. You provide them with air cover. And you provide them with logistical information. And already, you know, Mossad has a lot of contacts over there. That's how they figured out how to assassinate whom and where they would be. And I'm sure they have a whole array of individuals who lead these secret opposition groups and so forth. So that's how you would do it. I would pull in the Mossad with the CIA and get their friggin' arms flowing already and stop playing around. We don't need Erdogan's permission. If they don't want to use the Kurds, that's fine, even though they're great patriots and they've been very great allies of ours. But I don't get it. And then we've used them before. And I've made this very well known, my position. Now we have senators starting to pick up on it, some congressmen. But this is something that I think we should have done early on. Look, you want to defeat them or not?
1: Yes, sir.
0: And they're not even our infantry. They're not even our soldiers. So I don't know what else. I mean, I'm all favor of the economic strangulation. It's created a situation now where I think a guerrilla movement inside of Iran. And then you may have some people in the regular army who decide that they want to join in. We've seen that before in history. And some of the IRGC may even as well. I mean, these are opportunities, particularly given the economic situation now.

0: for it.
1: That's where I'd be.
2: Mark, can I say one more thing?
3: Uh-oh.
2: I think the GOP and the Republican Party, maybe they could put up a schematic of how OPEC works with oil prices so the American people can know that it's not really Trump, it's OPEC.
1: Yeah, but it shouldn't be OPEC because we are energy self-sufficient. And the problem is people say, well, then what's the problem? The oil companies must be screwing it. No. The oil companies in our country, in terms of controlling oil, actually owning it, are like 5% of the world. But the resources in our country that they are able to pull out are very, very significant. It's a world market. That's the problem. So if there's less oil on the international market because of what's going on Iran, even though we're pumping more of it, it drives the price up. All right, they're telling me I got to go. I really appreciate your call. Fantastic call. I want to thank you. It's a great question. Great question on the on how do we arm them. You know, over the past month, more and more people have actually been reaching out to Monetary Gold for a free evaluation of their current gold holdings. That's right. Many of our fellow citizens, great patriots, listening to this program. They have gold or silver or platinum, and they put a little bit away, maybe in their pension plans, and or maybe in their bank vault, or maybe in their own vault. And gold has fluctuated a lot over the past 12 months. It hit over $5,000 an ounce in January. It dropped a bit. It drops and goes up. It drops and goes up. But the trajectory is up. It's up. But many people who own gold in their retirement account, they want to know what they have, the current market range of their holdings, if that makes sense for long-term goals. They want to know about premiums and spreads and product mix. And you might be scratching your head saying, what does all that mean? 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
2: From ABC News, I'm Dave Packer. On this first night of the Republican midterm convention, Republicans hammering Democrats as extremists and pledging unwavering devotion to President Trump. Attorney General Todd Blanche touting the president's record on immigration.
3: 2.6 million criminal aliens who entered the country illegally and should never have been released into our neighborhoods are being swiftly removed.
2: Oil today hit $100 a barrel, but President Trump predicts that the end of the Iran war and the high gas prices, it's near.
4: President Trump said Thursday he thinks the Iranians are holding out on ending the war until after the midterm elections.
5: They're desperate to try and affect the election so that we can get a nice, weak group of people in there and leave them alone and let them have their nuclear weapon.
4: The president said it will take until after the midterms for gas prices to come down.
2: ABC's Karen Travers. Black box recordings released today show one of the pilots of the Amazon cargo plane that careened off a Miami runway and killed five people repeatedly warned that they were coming in too fast and at the last second urged them to abort the landing. And the first known lawsuit's been filed in connection with the crash. Attorney Mike Morgan represents the family of one of the victims.
6: They're hoping that we can find out why a company like Amazon, who can contract with anyone, who has all the resources in the world, would contract with a company with this type of safety rating.
2: The trade war with the U.S. and Canada escalates. Now Canadian provinces have banned the import of American liquor and concerned about tourism. Ontario tourism official Gordon Orr.
7: When you're worried about your job or your occupation, travel is a discretionary spend.
2: Industry competitors are lowering prices after Apple introduced its own $2,000 foldable smartphone today. ABC's Rebecca Jarvis.
8: Apple is hoping by introducing its own version, people will take to it, just like they did with the iPhone.
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2: A new study in the Journal of Investigative Dermatology suggests that GLP-1 weight loss medications could be linked to male pattern hair loss. More from ABC News medical correspondent Dr. Darian Sutton.
11: They used a large genetic database, over 200,000 participants, and they found that men who were more likely to have the GLP-1 receptor, that's what these medications target that leads to these results, tended to have higher rates of hair loss. Now, this study doesn't confirm that GLP medications lead to hair loss, but certainly a clue that they might be connected.
2: Women may also experience hair loss along the hairline. A federal judge in Miami has ruled that social media influencers Andrew and Tristan Tate must remain in custody as they fight extradition to the United Kingdom. That's where the brothers are accused of rape and sex trafficking. They have repeatedly denied wrongdoing. As the trade war with Canada heats up, the Buffalo Bills announced they'll celebrate both the American and Canadian anthems during the pregame to the home opener, September 17th. Friday marks 25 years since the September 11th terror attacks, and families who lost loved ones that day are reflecting on how they've rebuilt their lives since. Lucy Peterson lost her father, Stephen, in the World Trade Center North Tower. She recently moved to New York and is now a social worker.
12: I'm loving being here. I'm starting a new job. I have friends here and making my own memories and not letting it define my experience.
2: I'm Dave Packer. ABC News.

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1: Now, your AccuWeather forecast.
2: Rather cloudy, a few showers. Tonight's low 63. You'll see a spotty shower for Thursday morning, otherwise breezy with clouds and sunshine with a high 85. Tomorrow night, clear, low 55. Sunshine on Friday, the high 74. Beautiful start to the weekend on Saturday. Mostly sunny, a high 71 and a high 75 on Sunday. I'm AccuWeather's Andy Robb on Southern Maine's official weather station, News Radio 98.5 FM and AM 560 WGAN.
3: This is Aaron Chadbourne in for Matt on the WGAN Morning News. Tomorrow we'll be broadcasting live from Eggs and Issues, focusing on public safety in Portland. We'll also speak to Josh Filler to reflect on the legacy of September 11th. 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

0: I'm John Batchelor. Michael Bernstein from the Hoover Institution is here to walk us through the landscape of sanctions on Russia, beginning with the attack on Ukraine in 22. But today the story is global, and it is not a positive direction. Energy wars. FT reporting, oil prices rose above $100 a barrel for the first time since July, as an escalation of hostilities in the Middle East raised fears over global supplies. Brent crude, the international oil benchmark, rose as much as 3.7% to 101.55 a barrel. However, I've learned from Michael that that is not the whole story. You've got to look inside that barrel and ask what happens to it, what is important for it to become. It's called refined products. Michael, a very good evening to you. The FT and all the other newspapers are reporting the price of a barrel of oil, but that is not what I see in Europe, in Asia, and in the trucking fleet of America. They care about the price of diesel. You've instructed me about the spread, the cracking spread, between a barrel of crude oil, Brent crude or West Texas, and diesel fuel, aviation fuel, gasoline, which is what the U.S. drives. What is this spread? What does it mean? Good evening to you, Michael.
1: Good evening to you, and we have a record crack spread. Crack spread for diesel is $108 per barrel, which means that a barrel of diesel is $108 more expensive than the barrel of crude oil.
0: So you're paying over $200 a barrel for diesel oil.
1: Yes, absolutely. You're paying, right? That's what happens, and that's why today the average diesel price at the pump in the United States is $5.94, close to $6 per gallon. So gasoline spread is also, crack spread is very high, $42 to $44 per barrel. So again, gasoline is higher. When you refine oil, you have diesel, you have about one third of it, 30% of it goes to diesel, 60% goes to gasoline, the rest goes to asphalt and other petroleum products. And so that means that when you have refineries not in full capacity, and when a particular kind of oil, heavy oil from the Middle East, is lacking, which is good for diesel, and you don't have sufficient oil for diesel because the United States Shell Revolution produces light oil, which is great for gasoline, not very good for diesel. You have a worldwide diesel crisis in China, in the United States, in Europe, everywhere. And the bad news is that used to be the time, about a couple of weeks ago, 20 days ago, 5 days, even 6 days ago, when some of the shipment through the stealth

0: Any corridor from the Middle East through the Strait of Hormuz, protected by the United States Navy, could go through, and some of it carried refined petroleum products from Saudi Arabia, Kuwait, Bahrain, Qatar, and other places. Now, because the war again escalated in the last 2 or 3 days, that shipment is down to almost nothing. And this means, again, a more crisis of refined petroleum products than crisis of oil.
1: The U.S. and Iran are exchanging missile and drone fire again, hitting tankers in the Strait of Hormuz. Commercial tankers also attacking, I believe, warships at the same time. How does this affect the price of not just a barrel of oil, but a price of the barrel of diesel? Are we paying for the action in Hormuz?
0: We are paying for everything. We are paying for the fact that there is now more escalation at the Bab el-Mandeb out of the Red Sea, where Saudi oil and Saudi petroleum products used to flow, because the Saudi pipeline allowed to transport 7 million barrels a day from the East Coast, from the Persian Gulf, to the West Coast, to the Red Sea. And then it went through the Red Sea, through Bab el-Mandeb Strait, to the Indian Ocean, to the world market. Now that one is also endangered. So all it adds up. And now the new numbers show that the shortage of refined products from the Middle East alone is 7 million barrels a day. From Russia, another 1.4, 1.5 million barrels a day, because Russian refineries were hit by Ukrainian drones. And then you have 8.5 million barrels a day, which is more than 8% of the total world consumption of refined products, refined petroleum products. And that's a crisis. That's a catastrophe.
1: And there's nothing we can do about that. It's not getting ships through the blockades. There aren't enough refineries to keep up with the demand, because the refineries in Russia are badly damaged or offline. The refineries in the Middle East are generally not available because of the blockade. And the refineries in the U.S., to my reporting the last time I talked with you, are running at 100%, which they cannot sustain. So no matter how much oil comes out of the Straits of Hormuz, we're going to fall farther and farther behind for diesel and aviation fuel and gasoline. Is that correct, Michael?
0: It is correct, and worse yet, even with the expansion of the United States crude oil production, we will still have shortages of diesel and other refined petroleum products, because our oil is not suitable for diesel and because our refineries cannot expand in the short run.
1: And there's nothing anybody can do about that. That explains why they're telling us that the prices will stay elevated even if the war is resolved in some fashion and the shooting stops. This will continue into 2027. And to my memory, we're not building refineries, right? The last one in the U.S. was built when Jimmy Carter was president.
0: And right, we are not building refineries. Now we started. Actually, now the big investment started in refineries, but it takes 3 to 5 years to build a major refinery. So it will be repaired, this problem, but not today, not tomorrow, and not in the next several months.
1: More pricing. Electricity. I noted in a report from Europe this morning that what we have is a 30% increase in the cost of electricity in 30 days, month over month. That is in gasoline or diesel. I believe that's natural gas. Is that correct?
0: It is natural gas. It is the closure of nuclear power plants in Germany and elsewhere. France is doing fine. France is producing 65% to 68% of its electricity from nuclear power. We do 18%. China does 5% only, but it is catching up. Russia does 19%. But generally, Europe is now behind, except for France and Belgium, and Europe is experiencing shortage of natural gas, because Qatar used to be a major supplier of natural gas for Europe, and now Qatar is effectively under the Iranian blockade. And there are no pipelines from there. There are no pipelines for natural gas, unlike from Russia. And so you are relied on seaborne liquefied natural gas, and the United States is increasing its export. Good for us, good for Europe, almost 290 billion cubic meters this year, but this is not enough to cover the shortage from the Middle East.
1: And the price of natural gas is elevated because it's liquefied. The U.S. is making money. That's what I'm trying to get to. Is that correct?
0: The U.S. is making money, but the price of natural gas in Europe is now close to $900 per 1,000 cubic meters, which is more than triple, what it used to be before the Iran war.
1: I read this from, this is MSNBC reporting. Refining bottlenecks are emerging as the next big oil problem as Middle East skirmishes flare up. We've just covered that, the bottlenecks. It's refined products that are the challenge. Does it show in shortages yet? I haven't seen any mention of shortages, but that would be the next risk, yes?
0: Well, it will be the next risk, and one sign is that finally Asia, China and other Asian countries have reduced their production of refined products by 1 million barrels a day, although they do have refining capacity for this. But there is not enough good oil for this. There is not enough sufficient production of refined products from the Middle East. And so we are having a worldwide crisis. And, of course, Russia totally banned export of diesel and gasoline and jet fuel, which added to the world crisis.
1: And when I read about an attack on a Russian refinery, for example, this one, drones attack Russia's oldest oil refinery as fires erupt in Saratov. That's not just an attack on Russia. That's also an attack on the whole planet, because that refined oil is needed to keep the planet cooking. Is that correct? We're attacking ourselves when Ukraine does that.
0: At the moment, it is mostly now an internal Russian problem because they have tremendous shortages of gasoline, some shortages of diesel. They banned exports. That refinery was oldest, but it was not so big, just 100,000 barrels a day. But a few days ago, the second largest Russian refinery near St. Petersburg in Kirishi, close to the Baltic Sea, was burned by Ukrainian drones. That's 400,000 barrels a day. And then yesterday or today, the port of Novorossiysk, which is the greatest Russian hub in the Black Sea, which transports refined products, grain, everything, is attacked again by Ukrainian drones, and many facilities are burned. So generally, the Black Sea soon will be out of commission as an exporting facility.
1: We need the Russian refineries, yes? They're necessary to restore order.
0: Not even that, because even if the Russian refineries will improve, they will still work for alleviating domestic shortages. So it cannot even help the world market anymore, because we are talking about 1.5 million barrels a day of shortage of refined products, and half of it is for domestic. So first they repair domestic capacity, only then they can start exporting.
1: All right, it's complicated enough, so let's go to gold. Michael Bernstam of the Hoover Institution, we're about to wander into the wonderful world of China and gold. I'm John Batchelor.
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1: I'm John Betcher with my good colleague Michael Bernstam. We started out with Russian sanctions. We're now in the gold markets of China. Somehow, bars of gold are helping China, and they're also helping the bond market. How does it work?
0: China has a long-term strategy to officially, I emphasize officially, reduce the share of United States-denominated assets, mainly United States treasuries, in their foreign exchange reserves. At the peak, they used to have in 2016 $1.36 to $1.38 trillion worth of treasuries. And now they are down to 623. Not that simple, because really they moved some to Cayman Islands, to Belgium, to other countries under the name of affiliates and subsidiaries and others of the Central Bank of China. But nonetheless, they significantly reduced the share of United States treasuries, and other Western denominated, yen denominated, euro denominated assets. For that, they're buying gold. So they're shipping gold and putting gold in the vaults of the Central Bank of China. All that for the crisis. They learned from sanctions on Venezuela and Iran and Russia that one of the things will be that the sanction of the Central Bank. So they don't want any trouble with their foreign exchange reserves. They buy gold. Now they buy gold, they put it there, and they're buying gold from private producers in Russia, and they're buying gold via Hong Kong, unofficially, through the gold that Central Bank of Russia sells. Because Russia, to finance its budget deficit, are now selling close to 100 metric tons of gold, and it goes to the world market, but really it goes to Hong Kong, and China buys it and puts it in their foreign exchange reserves. So generally, China is substituting gold because it is a safer asset for them to have at home in China, in case of there is any international crisis over Taiwan or other.
1: They're helping Russia then. Russia is a big producer of gold. It also is sanctioned in the West. So China is helping them, but that doesn't sound illegal, is it?
0: No, everything is legal, just they do not want, what they're hiding is not their buying gold. They're hiding that they're really keeping some of the United States treasuries, which eventually can be sanctions if we can find them. We cannot find them, they're in the Cayman Islands, in some accounts, we cannot find it. But they're helping themselves. China is not helping Russia really. Just yesterday and today, they had another dispute over the opening of the Power of Siberia 2, which Russia wants to build because it has a lot of natural gas, doesn't sell to Europe. Europe is closed for them. So they wanted to transport it through the pipeline to China. And what? China said, no, you sell it to us for $50. Per thousand cubic feet. Wait a moment. It is $900 per thousand cubic feet now in Europe. You sell it for $50 because that's what you sell to domestic retail consumers. You subsidize sales to the government of China and to Chinese companies, then we will buy this gas and you will help you to build this Power of Siberia too. All right. Russia is saying, okay, we are selling it for $250, which is a huge discount. Huge discount even before the war. Natural gas was $300 to $400 per thousand cubic feet. China said no. China is squeezing Russia. China is helping itself by the way, by helping itself, by buying gold, it is helping Russia. But not because it wants to help Russia, but because it is helping itself.
1: That gold that China is buying, though, that covers some of the gap in the budget.
0: It covers about a half percentage point of the Russian worth of half percentage point of their GDP, which is huge because they are now running close to 5% of the budget deficit if we see through the entire 2026. So they're selling gold. They are now printing money effectively by the central bank, lended officially to commercial banks. Commercial banks are buying government bonds. For the first time in the last 3 months, the government could place its debt, trillion rubles, because we couldn't even sell bonds until the central bank would monetize by give loans to commercial banks. So Russia has a big fiscal crisis because of the war.
1: We have a minute. Is the secondary sanctions, could those be delivered to the Chinese bank? Or is that legal what they're doing? Helping?
0: Well, it's all legal. Of course, secondary sanctions are not for illegal operations. It is sanctioning of legal operations because Russia is at war. But Chinese banks are indeed following. They are very careful about sanctions. But what they do, they establish flight-by-night operators, flight-by-night subsidiaries, and handling these operations.
1: Sanctions are not working, Michael. Michael Bernstein. All right, the big one is the price of diesel. That is the story. For farm implements, for all of Europe vehicles, for all of Asia vehicles, the only place is an exception is here. But our trucking fleet has to have diesel. And there's not enough. There's not going to be enough. Not in the immediate future. Michael Bernstein, I'm John Batchelor.

0: This is your Tech It Out Minute with Mark Saltzman.
1: On a recent episode of Tech It Out, I caught up with Visa's Rob Cameron, Global Head of Acceptance Solutions, to talk about digital natives like Gen Z and how they're shaping the future of payments.
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4: ABC News, I'm Dave Packer. President Trump is the keynote speaker on both nights of the Republican midterm convention. He's speaking now.
5: In 55 days, Americans will be going to the polls in one of the most important elections in our country's history. Your vote will decide whether our country stumbles at the starting gate of the next 250 years or surges forward and never, ever looks back.
4: The trade war with Canada escalates. Now multiple Canadian provinces have banned the import of American liquor. A panel of federal judges heard arguments today over whether prescribing rules should be tightened for mifepristone, a key drug used in the most common abortion method in the U.S. Black box recordings released today show one of the pilots of the Amazon cargo plane that careened off a Miami runway, killed five people, repeatedly warned that they were coming in too fast, and at the last second urged them to abort the landing. This is ABC News.
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0: I'm John Batchelor. Behind the Black, Bob Zimmerman, he keeps the website Behind the Black, is here with another startup. This one with a strange name, Stoke Space. Raised a lot of money. What's its mission, Bob? Good evening.
1: Stoke Space, we've talked about it a lot. They're a big deal. They are a startup. They haven't yet launched their rocket. But what they're doing different is their rocket will be completely reusable top to bottom, which is what SpaceX is doing with Starship Super Heavy, but nobody else is. And so this is a significant thing. Now, it's a much smaller rocket than Starship Super Heavy, but their announcement today is quite significant. They announced they've raised $1 billion in new investment capital, which gives them cash in hand $2.3 billion. They got a lot of money in their pocket to develop their rockets. And up to now, they've been developing what they call the Nova rocket, a small rocket that, with the first stage reusable, landing vertically, and a second stage with a radical design, nozzle design. Instead of a central nozzle, it has a ring of small nozzles.

holes around the outside of the heat shield. And so the upper stage comes back like a capsule with a heat shield, and then it has nozzles to slow it down as it's coming down. And to land vertically, maybe parachutes. I'm not sure if they have parachutes, but they definitely would land vertically. Now, they have not, up to now, they had not announced a launch date for this Nova rocket. Well, the announcement today not only says they raised $1 billion, but they

0: launch schedule. They're hoping to launch the Pathfinder, the smaller version, early in 27 for the first time. And they will continue to fly it in 27, 28 to gather data and to make money so that they can do their first flight of the Block 2 bigger rocket in 29. And they make it clear that they will not retire the smaller rocket necessarily when the larger rocket starts flying. They see, let me quote, "We see value in having more than one way to serve the market, since some missions are particularly well suited to the smaller configuration." So they're open-minded. It seems that they're aiming to pick up the demand, the part of the small satellite market that SpaceX appears willing to give up when it retires the Falcon 9, when and if it retires the Falcon 9. Big news. This company is going places, John, and I expect to have an essay, a longer essay about the coming wave of the rocket industry in the next few days. This is just part of that.
1: History. Andøya Spaceport, Norway. The launch of ISAR rocket becomes the, I read from Bob's write-up, new European rocket startup to reach orbit, the first ever. Is that correct, Bob?
0: That is absolutely correct. I've been talking about this for a long time. You know, they got a bunch of spaceports surrounding the Norwegian Sea in Sweden, Norway, and the UK, and which was going to get the first launch off. Well, no surprise, Norway's Andor got the first launch from Western Europe, continental Europe ever, orbital launch. More important, ISAR Aerospace, a German rocket company, gets the first European startup to get into orbit. Its Spectrum rocket launched over the weekend, put up a few payloads, small sats, mostly test satellites or university satellites, but they demonstrated a rocket that could reach orbit. This was their second attempt. The first failed last year. They then had scrubs in January, March, and in June, significant delays each time. Sometimes they say for weather, but I think most of the time it was technical, and they worked to fix the technical problems, and they successfully launched. The launch means they are now primed to begin starting commercial launches in Europe for a variety of companies. They have contracts. Meanwhile, Andor gets the first launch, beating out two spaceports in the United Kingdom, one in Sweden, and two offshore launch platforms based in Germany. This doesn't mean the others won't succeed, but it does put Andor in the lead for this kind of business. In Europe, right now, the European government company Arianespace has completed four launches. Italy's Avio has completed one, and now I saw one. So what we're looking at in Europe is I'm going to have to start listing all the different companies very soon instead of just Europe, because it's no longer a government operation.
1: And well done, ISAR. We go now, well, you mentioned Saxifor, but they've got money?
0: Yes. So once again, how you do spaceports, there's a number of ways that work and what doesn't. And the UK government continues, it seems to me, to do what doesn't work. They have now announced a $35 million government investment in Saxifor. This is one of those spaceports in UK that's been trying to get off the ground. That investment by the government has to be matched by additional private investment capital. So they could make as much as $70 million, bring in as much as $70 million cash to maintain this spaceport. The UK government wants this spaceport to go because they want to have what they say is sovereign launch capabilities in the UK. The problem is that they still haven't addressed the bureaucracy and the red tape that exists in the UK that bankrupted two rocket companies and destroyed the other spaceport. Sutherland went bankrupt as well, because the bureaucracy in the UK slows down launch licensing so much that rocket companies can't launch frequently, can't launch at all, basically. They've been blocked. So whether they ever address that issue, I don't know, but they're pouring money into it. It's a Labour government, so money's the solution all the time, John.
1: A big contract for Dawn Aerospace, and it's not built yet, correct?
0: Well, Dawn Aerospace has been building small drone-like supersonic plane models, planes. There's a picture on Behind the Black. It's about, what is it, about, I don't know, 15 feet long, unmanned, and it operates. And they've flown this small version multiple times. It doesn't get up into space, but it has flown supersonically, and it's unmanned. It's a drone. Well, they plan to build a larger version called Aurora that would get up to orbital, to, not to orbital, but to suborbital space. And they have now signed a contract with a company called Astral Materials to fly this unbuilt Aurora 100 times over the next 2 years. This would give them a this company wants to test furnace technology in weightlessness.

0: And this way they get a cheap way to do this in suborbital short flights. And so will they build it? Well, they've successfully flown the smaller version. So we should be optimistic. They should do the larger. I'm sure this contract has canceled capabilities for the company that signed it. But nonetheless, this is another startup going places, John.
1: Here's the story that I missed before, Bob, that stopped me from, you know, when I hit it. White House asks American companies not to go to a French space summit, not to go?
0: That's right. And not only did they ask, these companies quickly agreed. Both SpaceX, Blue Origin, Stoke Space, and StarCloud quickly agreed and pulled out of the conference. A lot of the press is saying, oh, there was Trump Department threatening these companies with some kind of bad consequence if they didn't pull out. But that's not the story. The real story is that the State Department and the White House pointed out to these private companies that France has been pushing hard to get the European Union Space Act passed. And that Space Act would impose odious regulations on the American space industry. The State Department and both American and European space industries have objected strongly to the language of this Space Act. And so the State Department merely pointed out that France is pushing for this Space Act. Why are you going there to try to encourage France? You should get away. And the company said, you know, you're right. We don't want this Space Act. The Space Act, one of its most odious regulations, is it wants to impose European regulations on service providers outside the EU. In other words, they want to ignore American sovereignty and impose their regulations on American companies. So these companies pulled out for good reason. And in fact, today there's a story, John, that the head of Germany, Merz, he's pulled out of this conference as well, because Germany and the other European nations of the ESA have themselves been opposing this Space Act. And so he's got other problems in Germany, but one of the reasons, I'm sure, is the Space Act for not supporting France's space conference.
1: All right, there's a dragon down. Now there's a progress drown. Was there a third one?
0: No, that's it. The Dragon is temporarily grounded while they look. It's a cargo mission to ISS. No, I'm sorry, it's a manned mission to ISS, but it's grounded because of a leak in the propulsion system. SpaceX is working on it. The Progress freighter that was supposed to launch this week to ISS, its launch has been scrubbed because of an undisclosed problem in the third stage of the Soyuz 2 rocket. We don't know what it is, but they got to bring the rocket back to the assembly building and take it apart. We don't know what the problem is. I speculate, could this have been Ukrainian sabotage? It couldn't have occurred in Kazakhstan, where the launch facility is, but it could have happened during assembly in Russia. So who knows, John? But either way, it's also grounded. They say they're going to try to launch in September. We're going to have to wait and see.
1: This then falls under the shadow of a possible war episode or not.
0: It's possible. It's also quite possible it's just simply the Russians declining space industry that is, you know, has a lot of quality control problems.
1: Right, but I remember the drilled hole, Bob.
0: Why I always think about sabotage as a possibility. Yep.
1: And it doesn't have to be Ukrainian sabotage. It could be disgruntlement of the assembly plan.
0: Absolutely right, John. Absolutely right.
1: They know that this is international news when it happens. All right, India. I'm worn out by India. They launch, they don't launch, they fail, they do. Is this ISRO or is this a private company?
0: This is ISRO. ISRO finally completed its first successful launch in 26. It put up the first geosynchronous Earth observation satellite that India has ever built. They've had Earth observation satellites, but in a lower orbit. This is their first geosynchronous one, continuous observation of India with, you know, high-resolution cameras. So it was a successful launch for the government agency. At this moment in time, the government agency is tied with the Indian startup Skyroot for a number of launches this year. Each has had one launch. So we've got, once again, the transition in India is moving towards private enterprise, but the government still exists, John.
1: Oh, it's you were such a great enthusiastic booster when it started, and then I guess the pandemic happened and they never recovered.
0: Yep. The agency had a good idea. It was trying to make money in the early days. But the truth of the matter is it's still a government agency. So when COVID panic occurred, they panicked, and therefore they lost all their business. And now the Modi government since then has been trying to transition to the capitalism model, such as NASA has done now in the U.S. And it's happening very slowly.
1: Bob Zimmerman, he keeps the website Behind the Black. We're going exploring. Actually, we're going more than exploring. We're going to an operation that is critical for the future, taking care of satellites and telescopes that are wounded. Bob Zimmerman, I'm John Batchelor.
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6: 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New research from IBM finds 46% of surveyed fans say their digital sports expectations have risen over the past year or two. Nearly three-quarters use sports apps, while 39% report frustration with managing multiple subscriptions to follow sports they care about. AI use among fans is also growing, but trust depends on accuracy. 45% of respondents say accuracy is the top driver of trust in AI-powered insights. 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
12: 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And you're going to be criticized no matter what.
14: You're going to make mistakes.
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0: boxing fans, mark your calendars. Ryan Garcia puts his welterweight world title on the line against hard-hitting top contender Conor Benn, plus undefeated Australian superstar Jai Obataya takes on Noel McCallion. Saturday, December 12th, all live on Paramount+. The feud between Garcia and Benn reaches a boiling point in one of the biggest fights of the year. The best part? There's no pay-per-view. The entire event is included with your Paramount+ subscription. Saturday, September 12th, stream Zuffa Boxing's Ryan Garcia versus Conor Benn live on Paramount+.
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2: I'm John Batchelor with Bob Zimmerman. He keeps the website Behind the Black. And there's a mission that failed, but that mission is instructive for what happens next. It's named Catalyst with a K, and it meant to rescue a satellite that's spinning out of control, a telescope satellite. It couldn't, but it's still learning. And what is it learning, Bob?
3: All right, so let me review the story. Catalyst is a startup. It wants to become a satellite repair company. It had a demo mission it was going to launch. NASA announced that the Gerald Swift Observatory in orbit, its orbit was decaying. It's still operating well. It's not spinning out of control, John, but its orbit is decaying, and it's going to burn up in the atmosphere in only a few more months. And so they last November, they announced they were looking for bids to try to rescue Gerald Swift. So Catalyst quickly reconfigured its demo mission, turned it into what it calls Link, which was supposed to be launched to rendezvous with Gerald Swift and raise its orbit. So they got it built in less than 7 months. They got it launched in June. Once it got into orbit, it had problems with its thrusters. And so it started to spin out of control. They got it back under control, but apparently there was just not enough fuel left to actually raise Gerald Swift's orbit. So they abandoned the attempt to raise the orbit. They couldn't do it. They didn't have enough fuel left. But what the company continued to do was operate Link, move it into a position to show they could maneuver and rendezvous in orbit. And they got linked to within 7 to 9 miles of Swift Gerald's. They're not going to get any closer because they can't do anything. But they demonstrated that. They deployed its robot arms to show that they worked. And so it's demonstrated the capabilities as their demo mission was originally supposed to do. And so that's a good thing, John. The only issue is that they were not able to save Swift Gerald's. Swift Gerald's has resumed science operations, but it only has a couple of months left before its orbit's going to decay and we're going to lose it. And that's a tragedy.
2: And Catalyst is now endorsed by the industry, yes?
3: They've already gotten contracts since because of the successful flight. They've demonstrated they can do what they say they want to do. Granted, they had issues, but they recovered from those issues. And it's pretty, if you want to hire them, you should be pretty confident future missions are going to do what they say. It might not, but you can be confident of that. So, yes, this is a company going into the future, John.
2: Here's what I like about this, Bob. They didn't have a head start. Nobody told them, and it came along, and they've got engineers who said, we can do this. And that's what engineering is about. And so much of that is lost in Blue Origin or some of the other big companies that are seeking government contracts. You don't get a sense that there's any innovation or thinking ahead or reacting to the news. You'd Lockheed.
3: In this case, they are showing the kind of can-do attitude that epitomized the American nation for most of our history and is seen across the board in the new space companies like Catalyst, like Stoke Space, like SpaceX, and to a certain extent, John, I will say in Blue Origin as well. And so that's the future, and it's very encouraging.
2: Okay, perseverance. Now, if I didn't know anything, I would say perseverance has been out drinking.
3: So. That's a good possibility. Who knows, John? But I posted something over the weekend on Behind the Black about perseverance because I asked this simple question: what is going on with perseverance? Because there has been no updates from the science team for perseverance since December of 25. That's 10 months. No updates. They used to do updates every 2 weeks. Then they started doing once a month for a few months, and then it stopped. And then, in addition to that, for more than 15 months, Perseverance has done no core samples at all. It's done no drilling, as far as I can tell. And in fact, I posted a map on Behind the Black. It's been wandering around to the west of Jezero Crater now for 15 months, back and forth on top, in and out. It just keeps going back and forth over different terrain.

0: dithering, the science team. So I'm really curious, what is going on? What is it? Are they doing a survey of the ground before they do drilling? Seems to be taking a long time. Have they been told to cancel getting any more core samples because the Mars sample return mission is presently post-canceled? We don't know how they're going to get the samples back. We don't know. I don't know what's going on, and I'd really like to find out. So I posted this to ask that basic question, John.
1: Is the terrain different here than it's been elsewhere?
0: No, not really. No, they're covering the ejecta area on the outside rim of Jezero Crater, and they're just going to different places repeatedly and looking at them, but they don't actually drill anything. They do some preliminary drill work, but they don't drill. No core samples have been gotten for 15 months. I really don't know what's going on.
1: It reminds me of a very happy person after a few drinks wandering up to a light post and bumping in saying, "Excuse me, ma'am, I didn't mean to not where I was going," tipping his hat and turning around and going back.
0: It doesn't make any sense, John. That sounds good, but it doesn't make sense because meanwhile, Curiosity just keeps very focused, climbing Mount Sharp, doing its work, doing drills, doing everything it's supposed to. And there's no reason why Perseverance can't be doing more drill samples unless there's a reason, and I wish I knew.
1: All right, Beppe Colombo, probably the best name in space right now. What is it, Bob?
0: This is a joint mission of Europe and Japan. It's a very clever mission. It's been in space for 8 years, getting itself to Mercury. It was finally arriving at Mercury. And the way this joint mission is going to work is it's the two orbiters are attached to each other, and the first phase of orbital insertion has happened. They have successfully separated. One is a Japanese orbiter, the other is a European orbiter. They're going to work in complementary orbits to study Mercury, and they've now separated. They're going to do orbital insertion in another few weeks, actually get into separate complementary orbits, and they should begin science operations in April. Everything looks good at the moment, John.
1: Bob, what is Beppe Colombo named for? I can't recall.
0: Beppe is actually in honor of a very famous Italian astronomer. His full name I myself can't remember, but they honor him, and they've done this on a previous mission as well. And Colombo, it's obvious, they're honoring Columbus, the man who discovered the New World and changed Western civilization forever back in 1492.
1: Just in case you doubted it was an Italian satellite, Bob Zimmerman keeps the website Beyond the Black. Beppe Colombo, great name. I'm John Bashley.
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0: Convention in Dallas, President Trump tonight telling voters to pretend that he's on the ballot.
1: Because if we lose, you're going to lose your border, you're going to lose your tax cuts, you're going to lose your safety and security, you're going to lose your wealth. Our country is going through hell. You will be going through hell just like you did just 2 years ago.
0: The U.S. and Iran trading blows again as the price you pay for the pump keeps on climbing. ABC's Karen Hua.
2: The escalation coming as gas prices here at home average $4.15 a gallon, up $1.17 since the war began. Goldman Sachs warns if the attacks keep escalating, oil prices could jump another 20%. The fighting also spreading to Saudi Arabia. Iran-backed Houthi rebels attacked Saudi energy facilities, wounding dozens of people.
0: Helena Foulkes has defeated sitting Rhode Island Governor Dan McGee in the state's Democratic primary, making him the first governor in any U.S. state to lose a party primary since 2018. More insight into the Lindsey Clancy murder trial that ended in a hung jury last week. We're now hearing from another juror who says he was convinced that Lindsey Clancy was in the throes of postpartum psychosis and not criminally responsible for the deaths of her three young children. Nick Dargy on that holdout.
3: Several times I would ask him to show us evidence or, describe a witness testimony that helped to prove what he was saying, and he couldn't.
0: In another part of Dallas tonight, former President George W. Bush sat for a conversation with his former Secretary of State Condoleezza Rice, reflecting on the 25th anniversary of the September 11th terror attacks.
4: The sad thing is, a third of our nation has no clue what we're talking about. They never witnessed the sacrifice and the courage and the dedication to serve a neighbor in need.
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0: Only is Friday 25 years since the September 11th terror attacks, but Rosh Hashanah begins at sundown. New York City Mayor Zoran Mamdani says security will be stepped up.
7: There are no current known specific or credible threats against New York at this time. We will continue to work closely across all levels of city government, as well as with state and federal partners, to keep our city safe.
0: The NYPD has confirmed hate crimes citywide are up 16% through the first 8 months of the year. Apple has unwrapped its newest iPhone.
8: The iPhone Duo marks Apple's first foray into the foldable smartphone market. The $2,000 device is shorter and squatter than a normal iPhone, but can unfold into a small tablet that the company says is better for editing spreadsheets or watching movies. Samsung, Huawei, Motorola, and Google have been building folding smartphones for years with limited success. The devices only account for about 2% of the global smartphone market, according to Counterpoint Research. Mike Dubusky, ABC News.
0: Girl Scout cookies can really hit the spot. And for the first time, Girl Scout cookies for dogs will go on sale in January. It was on this date in 1992 that Nirvana took the stage at the MTV Video Music Awards performing Lithium. And the network says Nirvana will be the recipient of the MTV Michael Jackson Video Vanguard Award later this month. Dave Packer, ABC News.
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9: Now, your AccuWeather forecast. rather cloudy, a few showers. Tonight's low 63. You'll see a spotty shower for Thursday morning, otherwise breezy with clouds and sunshine with a high 85. Tomorrow night, clear, low 55. Sunshine on Friday, the high 74. Beautiful start to the weekend on Saturday. Mostly sunny, a high 71 and a high 75 on Sunday. I'm AccuWeather's Andy Robb on Southern Maine's official weather station, News Radio 98.5 FM and AM 560 WGAN.
10: This is Aaron Chadbourne in for Matt on the WGAN Morning News. Tomorrow we'll be broadcasting live from Eggs and Issues, focusing on public safety in Portland. We'll also speak to Josh Filler to reflect on the legacy of September 11th. 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

0: I'm John Batchelor. Germany, the vote in Saxony-Anhalt, the vote surprising Europe. The advance of AfD, what is that? It is a populist party that's anti-EU, anti-NATO, anti-US, anti-trade, anti-Berlin. It's in favor of one thing in the course of its history. Moscow, what is AfD? I welcome Ivana Stradner back from the road to comment on the success of Russia's hybrid warfare, not with weapons, but with social media, with consistently supporting disorder, and also with the big payoff that East Germany wants to be loyal to Moscow. Ivana, a very good evening to you. You have educated the public at the Foundation for the Defense of Democracies for some time about how Russia uses all the tools, not just weapons, not just talk of nuclear weapons, not even the fighting on the ground in Ukraine. It uses the weapons of the social media platforms and of knowing that a populist party is prey to its recommendations. In the success of AfD, what do you see of hybrid warfare? What skills are we watching Russia employ? Good evening to you.
1: Good evening. Thank you very much for inviting me. And as a matter of fact, Russia has been already at war with the West for a very long time. The problem is that nobody wants to call a spade, because this war is something that you cannot touch, you cannot feel. And it's part of Russia's hybrid warfare, what they like to call a new generation of warfare. So they're already at stage 0-1 at war with the West. What we saw recently at Leipzig Airport, this is really nothing new. For all of us who have been tracking Moscow's activities in this space, this is just another day. I'm very pleased to see the German government finally calling a spade and trying to do something about that. But we have to also understand that Germany is not the only victim of Russia's new generation of warfare. Russia has been cutting sea cables in the Baltics. Russia already had multiple drone incursions in Poland, in Romania, the Baltics. Russia has been conducting numerous assassination attempts. There were arson activities across Europe. And as you mentioned, of course, influence operations to try to overthrow different elections. We already saw multiple efforts by Moscow to completely destabilize Moldova. And Serbia was also part of that deal. You know, there are numerous reports about trainings over there. France also has been part of Russia's hybrid warfare activities as well. We already saw the United Kingdom, and I can go on and on about this. But John, we have to stop admiring problems. We have to start really doing something about that. And Germany raising the awareness, it is extremely important, especially right now that Russia, there are numerous reports coming from different intelligence agencies that Russia is trying to destabilize NATO in the Baltics. And I get it. A lot of people in the West would tell me, hey, Russia cannot take like a Ukraine in 3 days. How do you think that Russia is going to destabilize the Baltics? Putin understands one thing perfectly well, which is that NATO's cohesion is not actually cohesive. The alliance doesn't speak with one voice. We have different countries with different goals over there, and that's exactly what Putin knows. So God forbid if we see something in the Baltics, Russia plans to challenge NATO's command and control in the information environment over there. So what we have to do, raising the awareness is a step in the right direction, because Putin's war is not going to stop at Ukraine, but this is not enough. NATO absolutely needs to have NATO readiness plan. NATO has to conduct military exercises next to Russia, whether in Poland and the Baltics, more and more such exercises. When NATO says we are willing and ready to do that, Putin understands that and not to question that. And the third pillar of that is also the role of the United States and President Trump to send a clear signal. And there were numerous reports, you know, how the CIA director went to Moscow exactly to warn about Russian warfare activities. That's a step in the right direction to send Putin a clear message that Washington is not going to tolerate this. And my last point to this, you know, we should not put in on a not put a Putin on a pedestal, thinking that he is some master strategist. Look, he's a second-rate KGB guy. But the only reason why he appears to be as a top-notch intel guy who understands how the West functions, it is because Moscow can operate with risk tolerance, unlike the West. And it's exactly why Western policymakers have to call a spade and to adopt more risk tolerance, because this is a silent war, yet lethal.
0: I mentioned the information emerging from the vote in Germany is that the leader of the AfD in Sachsen-Anhalt is a man with, I believe the number is 1 million followers on TikTok, the young people following him. Not something that the CSU and CDU, the ruling parties in Bundestag, along with the SPD, not something they practice. How straightforward to use the short information space of TikTok to communicate to young voters, and it shows at the polling. Why is that lesson not learned by NATO? Or are they doing something about it, and I haven't seen the report?
1: I think not only NATO, but also countries unilaterally, they absolutely understand the role of social media. There are a couple of problems. Number one, of course, the question of free speech. And that's why a lot of policymakers are reluctant to do something about that. But the second part of the problem is that social media is very easy to appeal to youngsters. And that's precisely why social media can also become a weapon of war. We already saw numerous foreign interference here in the United States. We already saw how social media was used in Romania for the elections, and also other elections in Europe. So having said that, we have to understand that social media is a great tool, but also it brings numerous problems, that it can become a weapon when foreign actors are using that to basically spread certain messages. I don't know very much, you know, about what's happening right now with that TikTok in Germany and where it comes from, et cetera. So I think it's very important, you know, to wait for more results. But if history is any indication, we have to be, in general, careful how we allow certain actors to spread messages.
0: Your most recent post at the FTD.org site mentions Putin testing the West, testing NATO. And right now, Germany would be part of that test. How's he doing? Is there any indication out of Moscow that they think they're winning? I was puzzled by that embrace of Kushner and Witkoff, the president's representatives. Was that part of a plan?
1: I think the United States trying to negotiate with Russia is a step in the right direction. Mm. But we have to understand that Putin is not willing to negotiate. For him, this is just buying more time. This is projecting Russia as an important power, power and power with the United

0: states. And the third thing is, if you take a look, for example, who is negotiating on behalf of Russia, it's not a general, he's not a diplomat, he's a business guy, because he understands perfectly why the West, in particular Washington, loves to talk business. And that's precisely why Mr. Kushner said that the strategy is win-win. That's very American way of thinking, business thinking, that everyone needs to leave negotiations equally happy. No, you know what? When you're negotiating, it's okay to leave negotiations equally unhappy. And Putin is perfectly satisfied to play the lose-lose game. His strategy is, if I have to lose, you have to lose more. Culture matters. Psychological profile, you know, matters. We cannot always assume that our adversaries think like Washington, process information like Washington, et cetera, et cetera. Why it matters? It matters because Putin understands only one language, and that is the language of power. And he is not negotiating from the position of strength. He is not doing well on the battlefield. Domestically, he's suffering, and economy is not doing great. So he's not in a position to dictate the rules of this game. Washington has all the cards. Number one, to push for Ukraine actually to build like more weapons arsenal, to impose more sanctions on Russia for Russian economy, and finally, to send a very clear signal to Putin that the United States is not going to tolerate NATO's threats.
1: Ivana Stradner from the Foundation for the Defense of Democracy is writing about hybrid warfare, cyber and weaponry, and allegations and accusations that are made without being backed up, but they show at the polling, which is what we've just had in Germany. The one thing that AFD is willing to acknowledge it supports is better relations with Moscow. We're going to turn to another country that's often in question about which side is it on. It happens to be Ivana's familiar native country of Serbia. And there's an election pending and a dictator who wants to win, knowing what happened to Mr. Orban in Hungary. When we come back, I'm John Nash.
2: 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This is DEI in action. Divisive, toxic, and un-American. Dr. Martin Luther King Jr. dreamed of a nation where his children would be judged not by the color of their skin, but by the content of their character. DEI turns that dream upside down. But there's hope. DEI is being rolled back through civil rights enforcement, federal funding cuts, and growing cultural resistance to its harm in schools, workplaces, and communities. America is strongest when united, not divided. Our universities should lead the way in bringing people together, not driving them apart. Visit campusreform.org to learn more about the fight against DEI on college campuses. Restoring Truth, Correcting Bias in Education, One Story at a Time. A series brought to you by the Leadership Institute and Radio America.
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3: 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Portland Mayor Mark Dion and Police Chief Mark DuBois will be discussing the state of the city with a focus on public safety, key city initiatives, and the challenges and opportunities now facing Portland. 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
5: I'm John Batchelor, and I have with me Ivana Stradner, my watchtower on the Western Balkans. And I'm most interested to learn how the Vucic campaign to be reconsidered as the dictator of Serbia was helped or hindered, or it was a puzzle, Mr. Zelensky visiting Mr. Vucic and vice versa. Why? What is it that Serbia is offering that is that is sincere enough for Zelensky to acknowledge?
6: Well, apparently, new elections are on the horizon, scheduled for late October. And Vucic has been in power for more than a decade.
5: Right.
6: And now he's playing a typical game to go from the position of president, probably to prime minister, which is exactly what Putin has been doing. The problem is that as soon as he came to power, he destroyed pro-Western opposition, strengthened the far-right groups, and positioned himself in the center, pretending that he's a pillar of stability. And that has been his game for a very long time to play with the West. And then he's starting blackmailing the West with Russia and China, claiming, you know, if you don't want to give me this, I'll go with Russia and China. And the West, you know, being weak as they are, you know, they have been falling for that strategy, which means that European Union kept leaving Serbia on the European Union path and providing all this money. But, you know, ordinary citizens, they do not benefit from that. Usually only people close to the regime benefit from that. And yes, Zelensky was in Serbia several weeks ago, which made a lot of people in the West make a premature conclusions that Vucic is now more leaning towards West. That's absolutely ridiculous, because just several weeks, just recently, Serbia and China made a new agreement to meet humanoid robots cooperation. Russia and Serbia still continue to cooperate, especially in the field of intelligence. So whoever believes that Vucic wants to be closer to the West is sorely mistaken. So to go back to the elections, he really wants to stay in power for as long as possible. I mean, honestly, he didn't even have like any real job prior to joining politics. So that's his basically only option. And especially related to Expo 2027, because that's what he really, really cares about. And, you know, anyone who has been following the politics there know that it's not going to be a very clean business anyway. So the good news is, a lot of people in Serbia are growing tired of his authoritarian regime. A lot of people. And students, they're going to probably go out there for the elections, bringing a united list. So it's really wonderful to see young people wanting to stay there and to build a better future for themselves.
5: Are they inspired by Hungary? Because Orban was in power for 15 years and a member of his own party defeated him. Is that inspiration in Serbia?
6: A huge inspiration. Finally, you know, Serbs, they have agency in sense, you know, that they are in charge of that. They saw Hungary, and Orban and Vucic have been cooperating for a very long time. Their method is absolutely the same. So we are going to see, of course, how those elections are going to unfold. Because I doubt, you know, that elections are just that Vucic is just going to give power away easily. That's not his method, and he completely controls the information space and media. The Serbian government has been going after NGO sector, going after students. He absolutely doesn't allow, you know, anyone to challenge him. So it's absolutely disgraceful to see Serbia, two decades later, after overthrowing Milosevic, that Serbia has Milosevic 2.0.
5: All right, we have a minute. I need an explanation, if there is one. Why is the Organization for Security and Cooperation in Europe acknowledging Vucic by having a meeting in Serbia in 2027? Have they given a reason? We have less than a minute.
6: I really don't know what is the reason. There are numerous, you know, reports probably about finances. It's too expensive to have it in the U.S., which is absolutely ridiculous. But my point is, why are we allowing a country that cooperates with Russia, China, and Iran, and on top of that, it's not a democracy anymore, to have OSCE meeting? That's the puzzle that I have, and I don't have any answer to
5: it. It certainly does. It's a gift to Vucic before the election to know.
6: Absolutely. Legitimacy.
5: That's what he seeks. That's what he always seeks. Ivana Stratner, my eyes on the Western Balkans, as well as hybrid warfare as being practiced right now in Germany by bad actors, one of which is certainly Moscow. I'm John Batchelor.

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7: Your opinion matters, and we want to hear it. I'm Matt Gagnon, and every weekday morning, I get a chance to talk to people like you who want to share their opinions and their unique insights.
8: 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Even democracy is lion, two lions and a lamb deciding what's for dinner. We are a constitutional republic, and socialism, communism, is a criminal endeavor. It takes money by force from one group to give to another group in the name of another group.
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9: ABC News, I'm Dave Packer. It is night one of the Republican midterm convention in Dallas, but for President Trump, it's more like a rally. The president speaking both nights, and tonight he's telling voters that if Republicans win, he'll make it worth their while financially.
10: So if the Republicans win, you win with us and you get $5,000. It will be called the Trump dividend. We'll call it the Trump dividend.
9: Stocks plunged again today as the price of a barrel of oil surged over $100. The Dow fell 405 points. An issue with the new Qatari gifted Air Force One just as President Trump was about to board to travel to Dallas. An inflatable slide unexpectedly deployed. Turns out that it was triggered accidentally, but the president took the plane anyway. Helena Foulkes has defeated sitting Rhode Island Governor Dan McKee in the state's Democratic primary, making him the first governor in any U.S. state to lose a party primary since 2018. This is ABC News.
11: Hi, Jason Taylor. 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Then catch me at the top and bottom of the hour with the latest local and national updates. 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

0: I'm John Batchelor. Thaddeus McCotter, American Greatness, former member of Congress, joins me in our conversation with Judy Dempsey of the Carnegie Endowment for International Peace, based in Berlin. Judy's here to comment on the earthquake in German politics these last days, to read the headlines in English out of London. The success of the AfD expected, Alternative for Deutschland, expected in the vote in Saxony-Anhalt, has led to a reassessment of the leadership of the CSU and CDU, the dominant party in Bundestag, in conjunction with the SPD. The Christian Democrats and the Christian Socialists joining with the Socialists to command the Bundestag, but the AfD is pressing itself as momentum-driven. What is the AfD? Judy will help us, but in general, you can regard it as Germany's populist party. Judy, a very good day to you. You report to Thaddeus and myself that Herr Merz's, and Judy's ringing phrase, take it off the gloves, and made an address to the Bundestag. What has Herr Merz made of this reversal in one of his, in the East German vote? Good evening to you.
1: Good evening, John and Jason. Thank you for having me on your show. Well, this is an extraordinary victory, although they haven't got the absolute majority to form a government for the Alternative for Germany. And this is the first time that the CDU, with one exception, the Social Democrats, have led this very small state in eastern Germany since 1990, only 2.1 million people. But heavens, did they vote for the AfD, nearly 44%. Of the vote, and a huge turnout.

0: Yes, Judy, the CDU has a firewall of non-participation with the AFD. Is that firewall going to hold and force the AFD to try to form a coalition without them?
1: I think for the listeners, I think the firewall will hold. This is about the Christian Democrats and the Social Democrats and the Green Party and others not actually joining forces with the AFD in Saxony-Anhalt to form the next coalition, the next government that would give Ulrich Siegmund, the potential state premier, the absolute majority he needs. Personally, today, I cannot see Merz's Christian Democrats defecting and doing this. And for a couple of reasons. One is it would divide the CDU. Secondly, it would be incredibly popular, unpopular. And third, Friedrich Merz today in the German parliament, I have never seen him so forceful, so articulate, so aggressive in the sense of defending what is right. And this may actually be his new kind of humour and temperament and outlook for the coming months, particularly over the coming months, as he confronts the rise of the AFD. If Merz can continue this and the CDU can rally around him, maybe something good will come out of this.
2: Judy, the Financial Times does me the favour of looking at the vote for AFD. Who is it? By gender and by age. And I find that it's obvious to come to the conclusion that middle-aged men are voting for AFD in all the votes. This is party votes for AFD, a share of all votes by age and sex. That's how it's broken down. The other striking breakdown of this is that young people, 18 to 24, are voting far more for AFD than are the voters over 70 or even voters over 60. There's the logic there, but I can't solve it. Why middle-aged men in Germany voting for something that is so negative, given their success?
1: Okay. Well, middle-aged, what is middle-aged? 49, 50, 51? The older people over 70, that's understandable. They lost all their jobs when the DDR disappeared more or less after 1989, 1990. They're disgruntled. DDR was the old East Germany under communism was better, etc., etc. I spoke to an awful lot of these people. I understood why they were AFD. Life is just better. The EU is terrible and everything else. The young people, well, this medium group, 45, 50, 55, a lot of them are young men. An awful lot of women, motivated women, have left Eastern Germany and this and Saxony-Anhalt and have gone to the West, Western Germany, gone to Switzerland, gone to other, to seek new jobs, new careers, and has left a disgruntled group of young people, and not just under the age of 45. They're finding it difficult to adapt, although they have lots of subsidies from Germany to retrain and everything. But it's the younger people, and you have to remember this, the younger people to whom I spoke, they are tapping into TikTok. They are tapping into the social media. And the AFD leader, who hopes to be the premier of Saxony-Anhalt, Ulrich Siegmund, who's only 35 years old, he's got a huge TikTok following. He's charismatic. He goes round. He talks to everybody. He has zigzagged the entire state of Saxony-Anhalt, and he reaches out in all sorts of ways. And this is a huge resonance with the young people, because the older established parties just don't do that.
2: So what we're looking at here is a transition from one generation's comfort level with communication to another generation, and they're discontinuous. Is that talked about in Bundestag? Are they recognizing what you just identified?
1: Well, they're not going to talk about it in the Bundestag. They're going to talk about it in special committees on how they're going to deal with elections and what kind of strategic direction they're going to take and how they're going to reach out. And the problem is that, generally speaking, there's the Social Democrats, who are the junior partner in Chancellor Merz's coalition of Christian Democrats. They're not reaching out enough to young people. They're not. You have to use the social media. You just can't dismiss it. You've got to use all the elements of it, but you've got to go to the streets, the town halls, the schools, the factories. This is exactly what the AFD did.

0: apart from the social media, they physically went out on, they had a huge mobilization. And I can understand why they did so well, without getting the absolute majority. But the CDU, the Christian Democrats and the Social Democrats could learn so much about this, but they have to mobilize and bring in young people and get this message across that this is about defending democratic institutions based on decent values of civil rights, of human rights, of fairness, of education.
1: Thaddeus, you have a remark and question.
2: Well, the question for Judy then is, has anyone forced at this point in time, given their ability to communicate, has anybody demanded that they communicate an economic platform that will appeal to Germany? Or are they just kind of still mum on that whole aspect of their platform?
0: Well, the platform, it's very interesting. When I spoke to so many people down in the state capital, Magdeburg, on Friday, it's sort of, you know, spend more on the kindergartens and schools. Okay, the federal government and the local government is actually doing this, but what the AfD supporters don't want is the money to be spent on refugees, that they should go to schools. They don't want the money to be spent on integration. They don't want the money to be spent on looking after asylum seekers. They don't want this kind of support given to others, to foreigners, even though foreigners are totally necessary because there's a huge demographic crisis in Saxony-Anhalt, especially when it comes to looking after the elderly, especially when it comes to filling jobs in hospitals, in services and so on. But having said this, there's a kind of, I was thinking about this today, this kind of self-denial. They're against everything, but when they say we have to spend more here and there and everywhere, you ask them, well, where is the money coming from? Well, just take away the money from all these civil society organizations and all these liberal organizations and from the media and everything. But it's a policy of victimhood in many ways. It's a policy of self-denial, and it's an attitude of alienation in some ways from the status quo of the established parties. And this is very, very worrying, because if you're going to rubbish the voters in Saxony-Anhalt, you're doing a great deal of damage to democracy, because they actually voted and you have to respect this democratic vote and how it's going to develop further.
1: As I understand, there will be a serial voting in different states, and coming up is Berlin. Soon enough. Berlin is long identified with the establishment, not likely AfD territory. And yet, there's this paragraph in the FT report that tells me we can't assume that past practices will hold. This is about the non-voter. The AfD's estimated net gain from former non-voters was 170,000 in the vote held Sunday, which was 30% of its total. The majority of them came from rural areas or small towns. Is that the unknown in German elections now, the people who have not voted, so alienated, coming out for AfD?
0: I don't want to digress into why Peter Madjar won the Hungarian elections, because he won the rural vote, but that's another history. Look, Berlin is not Saxony-Anhalt. Berlin is bolshy. Berlin is left-wing. Berlin is difficult. Berlin is so badly run. Berlin has been living off the results of pre-1989, when the West German government, when Berlin was divided, poured money into Berlin. And since then, the politics of Berlin has been so inefficient, so disorganized. And so what we're going to have in 2 or 3 weeks' time is, of course, the AfD is going to try to make a big impact, but it's too lefty and it's too disorganized. I would be very surprised if the AfD did very well there. I think the post-communist party, the Linke, will do very well. The CDU, well, you get those in the conservative parts of Berlin. Berlin is very interesting. There's conservative parts, there's old social democratic parts. So it cannot be compared to Saxony-Anhalt. But nevertheless, as I wrote yesterday, you know, the AfD may try to piggyback on the success of Saxony-Anhalt. Now, very briefly, there's an election also in Mecklenburg-Vorpommern which was the former Chancellor, Angela Merkel's constituency. It's very rural, but the old shipping area up in the north, which was defunct. But actually, the FD is doing very well there. But the incumbent, Manuela Schlesvig, Social Democrat, she'll probably be elected again. But watch out. The FD may do very, very well, but she would be able to forge a coalition. But, you know, all these states have different traditions, different loyalties, but the AfD is going to actually capitalize on its gains in Saxony Anhalt, no doubt about this.
1: Judy Dempsey, a senior scholar for the Carnegie Endowment for International Peace in Berlin. Thaddeus McCotter, American Greatness. When we come back, how to regard this turbulence in Germany from the outside. What does it mean for NATO, for the EU, and for the United States? I'm John Batchelor.
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4: I'm the leader of a cosmetology group for my after-school program, and I teach young girls different skills on how to do hair and how to help other people. 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
5: Bassinda's ability to help develop other people, isn't that the critical thing? 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
5: Jeffrey, would you hire somebody like Basma?
6: Absolutely. 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
7: 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Nearly three-quarters use sports apps, while 39% report frustration with managing multiple subscriptions to follow sports they care about. AI use among fans is also growing, but trust depends on accuracy. 45% of respondents say accuracy is the top driver of trust in AI-powered insights. 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
3: I'm John Batchelor with my colleague and friend Thaddeus McCotter, American Greatness, and our colleague and friend Judy Dempsey in Berlin to help us understand the excitement and turmoil in German state elections, not the federal election. That comes, I believe, next year. I'll get the date from Judy when it comes. But importantly, this is a trend election in Germany. What does it mean for NATO, for EU, for the G7, for all of the transnational organizations that have depended upon the Bundestag and its attendant states to be consistent with growth and security? Judy, immediately comes to mind, we've had incidents of hybrid warfare said to be, according to the German government, created by Russia just to undermine the German confidence in itself. What does this vote for AFD, the excitement, the thrills of all of a sudden the outsider is inside the tent, what does it mean for NATO and the EU?
4: Well, at the moment, it means very little for NATO. I mean, this is just a small state, and the leader of the AFD in Saxony-Anhalt, he hasn't even been sworn in, elected even as state premier, so that's on hold. So for the moment, no effect on NATO. For the effect on the United States, well, of course, MAGA and Elon Musk and Trump, they congratulated Ulrich Siegmund, well done, gut gemacht, well done, as Elon Musk mentioned on Sunday night. And then Siegmund Ulrich replied back, oh yes, please do invest, thank you very much. But what does it mean? It's early days yet, and I'll tell you why. The AFD is considered too radical in some ways by the French far right. They have support perhaps in the British populist movement, and all these populist movements have different ideologies, different goals, different outlooks and everything. And all these parties have a special national resonance in some ways. But when it comes to, for instance, the European Parliament, they can join forces, although in the European Parliament itself, the AFD is rather isolationist because its views are so radical. So for the moment, no repercussions. It's just far too early. The repercussions will come in 2 years' time if Chancellor Merz survives the next 2 years, and if the AFD, which is the second largest party in the German parliament, if it does really, really well, then we're in for a very different actual constellation and very different answer, which you may ask in 2 years' time.
3: I shall write it down and remember. Thaddeus, you have a question for Judy.
5: Yes, Judy, as we've seen in the United States between MAGA and the DSA, the extremes of both ends of the political spectrum feed off each other. We've seen the rise of violent left-wing organization in France. Are we seeing a rise on the far left in response to the AFD in Germany?
4: No, the far left is... the far left has an extraordinary talent for disunity and for division.

0: reasons for bickering and everything. We saw the far left in one of the states in southern eastern Germany just splitting from the parliament where there were members. And indeed, today is the far left. The BSW said they've got 5 seats in the new legislature in Saxony-Anhalt. They say they may support the AfD in allowing it to have its absolute majority. But the far left is just so divided. It's very, very interesting as a phenomenon looking at it, but no comparison at all with across the Atlantic.
1: And with regard to the EU and trade, AfD is against the working with the EU. Is that a consistent theme, or was that just talk as they were rising to power and they set it aside? We have about a minute.
0: Yeah, well, the original AfD was founded in 2013 by a group of West German economists who were Eurosceptic and very sceptical of the EU and the euro. And the new AfD has continued this policy, but pulling out of the EU, be critical of the euro. My heavens, if this was to become a fashionable national federal issue, Germany and the European Union would be finished.
1: So it was just one of those items that they threw up there, and there's unlikely to be follow through of exit.
0: It's not a question of unlikely, but they don't understand the implications of it, and that's not being condescending.
1: Judy Dempsey, a senior scholar for the Carnegie Endowment for International Peace. These are, as Judy reminds us, early days, early hours in response to the success of the AfD and to the phone calls and good well wishes of America's Populist Party, MAGA, which is not enjoying positive polls these days. Thaddeus McCotter, American Greatness. I'm John Batchelor.
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5: This September, as we mark the 25th anniversary of 9/11, New Hampshire will shine a light the nation will never forget. 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
1: From ABC News, I'm Dave Packer. President Trump, the keynote speaker tonight on night one of the Republicans' first ever midterm convention. And tonight, the president promising that if Republicans win both the House and the Senate, every adult in the U.S. will get a $5,000 dividend.
2: So if the Republicans win, you win with us and you get $5,000. It will be called the Trump dividend. We'll call it the Trump dividend.
1: It's unclear how the payments would work or whether such a plan is legal. Assuming there are 245 million adults, U.S. citizens, the price tag for the government, that dividend would be just over $1.2 trillion. Illinois Governor J.B. Pritzker joined other Texas Democrats in Dallas today. The governor said that Republicans are trying to distract voters from the problems many Americans are facing.
3: Republicans know that they can't win on the merits of their unpopular policies, so they're working to rig the 2026 election.
1: The first known lawsuit has been filed in connection with Sunday's deadly cargo plane crash in Miami. ABC's Victor Oquendo has more on the lawsuits that are expected.
4: The family of Yoel Rodriguez Naranjo, one of the five men killed, filing the first lawsuit claiming the disaster was not an unavoidable accident. The husband and father had just wrapped up his shift and was driving the cleaning crew van that was struck.
1: While visiting Ecuador, Secretary of State Marco Rubio asked questions about Iran, saying, quote, "We're going to continue to strangle them economically."
5: When they fire out our naval ships, they pay a price in tankers. They lose a lot of tankers. They don't hit our ships, but they lose five tankers.
1: Helena Foulkes has defeated sitting Rhode Island Governor Dan McKee in the state's Democratic primary, making him the first governor in any U.S. state to lose a party primary since 2018. Apple today unveiled its first foldable iPhone. It'll be called the iPhone Duo. Starting price, $2,000. It was a passion project of former CEO Tim Cook. You're listening to ABC News.
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1: A 73-year-old whose 16 grandchildren were found living in squalid conditions at a rural Ohio home has been found mentally incompetent to stand trial. Another health warning as concerns persist from the last food recalls.
8: Federal health officials warn that broccoli sprouts are making people sick at restaurants and grocery stores in 3 states. 22 sick, 2 in the hospital. The outbreak currently in Idaho, Montana, and Washington. Across the country, for back to school, it's no shredded lettuce, no jalapenos that many districts that ABC News has reached out to. Neither is part of any current recall, but districts say they're acting out of an abundance of caution after this summer's scare.
1: Wayne Cabot,
8: ABC News.
1: Houston Astros second baseman Jose Altuve doubled in the third inning against Philadelphia for his 2,500th career hit. The Piano Man is opening up about his health. Billy Joel reveals on his Sirius XM channel that he underwent brain surgery to treat a condition that affects balance and memory, saying they've all improved.
9: I'm doing physical therapy. I'm doing whatever it is they tell me to do because I don't want to lose it. You know, so I'm always testing myself. You know, I know people have heard, oh, he's got a brain disorder. And I'm okay. I just want people to know, don't worry about me. I'm not going anywhere. I'm here. I'm still here.
1: Joel says doctors told him to stay away from performing because the loud music could affect his condition. Dave Packer, ABC News.
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10: Now, your AccuWeather forecast.
11: Rather cloudy, a few showers. Tonight's low 63. You'll see a spotty shower for Thursday morning, otherwise breezy with clouds and sunshine with a high 85. Tomorrow night, clear, low 55. Sunshine on Friday, the high 74. Beautiful start to the weekend on Saturday. Mostly sunny, a high 71 and a high 75 on Sunday. I'm AccuWeather's Andy Robb on Southern Maine's official weather station, News Radio 98.5 FM and AM 560 WGAN.
12: This is Aaron Chadbourne in for Matt on the WGAN Morning News. Tomorrow we'll be broadcasting live from Eggs and Issues, focusing on public safety in Portland. 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

0: I'm John Batts. Gordon Chang at Gordon G. Chang, my colleague and co-host, and we're very pleased and privileged to welcome our colleague Charles Burton, author of The Beaver and the Dragon, which is the backstory of China and Canada's trade and relations these many years. However, we call upon Charles to comment on the relationship between the United States and Canada because of the alarming statements by the Secretary of the Treasury and the President of the United States with regard to what they intend to do to Canadian trade and the basis for that intention, and in fact their analysis of Canada's place in the American economy. It does not comport with any of the information that I've gleaned over the years. I'm an amateur reader, but it's inconsistent with what I've read, regardless of the administration, regardless of the speaker. The Canadian trade is vital to America's success as an economy, and certainly vice versa. So we welcome Charles Burton to comment on this. What started out as a dispute can be talked about as a war, but really it's a breakdown of the economy of North America. Charles, a very good day to you. China's watching. What is it watching, especially in these remarks by Washington toward Canada? Good day to you.
1: Well, good day. I think that with the ongoing split between the United States and Canada, and this is not just about trade dispute, it's a larger issue that Canada has decided that our relationship with the United States is one which, as the Prime Minister has defined, as they want to break us so that they can take us. The American president's disdain for Canada's existence as a nation has finally penetrated deeply, and Canada is now rethinking the history of our free trade and economic integration in the United States that we started in 1988. So right now, the Prime Minister has made a statement in which he reviewed the history of Canada-US relations, starting with Canada having a federation of British colonies to strengthen the East-West bonds in Canada to resist U.S. annexation, and then a discussion of the McKinley tariffs of 1890, where, sounds quite familiar, 50% tariffs were imposed on Canada, which resulted in, according to Mr. Carney's interpretation, high inflation and a four-year depression in the United States. And instead of its intended purpose, which was to pressure Canadian annexation, it strengthened Canadian nationalism. Canada decided to build what we call the Iron Spine, the railway from east to west, and to allow for Canada to maintain its economic dependence. Now Mr. Carney's plan is to strengthen our links to the north, to northern ports, and to eastern and western ports to diversify our export of natural resources and critical minerals to countries other than the United States. And I think that we may even see some more firmer restrictions on the ability of the U.S. to access Canadian products such as potash and electricity and oil, natural gas and so on, that the U.S. president has announced that certain Canadian products will be barred from import into the United States, including Canadian beer, which when I was at Princeton, that was a very important commodity for my friends. And I don't know, I guess they must be producing it in the United States now, but you won't be able to legally bring Canadian beer across the border along with other things. In the meantime, Canada has engaged in a program of tariffs specifically targeted to red states in the United States in a way that would do minimum damage to Canada. I mean, for example, high tariff on U.S. refrigerators, but Canadians can buy Korean or Japanese or Canadian-produced refrigerators. It won't make a big difference to us, but it will affect the bottom line of U.S. refrigerator manufacturers and so on. We've got about 700 products that we've targeted, and but the Trump retaliatory barring of certain commodities, Canadian commodities from entering the United States altogether, and 50% tariffs on other things, doesn't come into effect until September 29th. So there's quite a lot of space there to come up with a resolution. But this really would have to be a resolution which, as the Prime Minister has characterized, is not a deal but an agreement with mutual benefits. And we have to have an assurance from the United States that it won't be, as he puts it, written in pencil, because the deal that they did negotiate required that Canada make binding concessions, but that the U.S. could adjust its tariff policy at any time, that the U.S. would have a veto over Canadian external trade agreements, but that Canada would have no reciprocal veto over any external tariffs or trade agreements the United States imposed. It hasn't been seen as a deal which would affirm Canadian sovereignty. And I think the conclusion is that Mr. Trump is not going to change, and that we really have to look urgently elsewhere, and the Chinese are waiting for us with open arms.
0: Gordon, your comment and question for Charles.
2: Charles, if we go back to the beginning of the second Trump term, there were legitimate U.S. national security concerns about what Canada had been doing in recent years. But Trump's reaction has been indefensible and has now gone off the rails. Trump won't be president in 2029. Do people in Canada think that things can go back to the way they were before Trump's second term, or is this an irrevocable split?
1: I think it looks like it's irrevocable, and of course you're quite right. The Canadian lack of contribution to our integrated defense was certainly extremely wrong, and the United States' desire to see Canada and the allies make a proper commitment to NATO and to North American defense was quite correct. And Canada did have some measures that restricted U.S. access to our market. For example, we have a monopoly over dairy products that's very important in the province of Quebec. So, I mean, we do have these limitations, and there have been other irritants, such as the Canadian desire to force U.S. streaming services to offer Canadian-oriented content, both culturally and in the French language. All of these things, you know, are legitimate frictions. But I think Mr. Trump doesn't appreciate that Canada values its own culture and sovereignty, and that the support for Canada becoming a U.S. state is very small, and that historically Canada has seen itself as different from the United States. Mr. Carney in his speech yesterday refers to a pivot to prosperity, but also refers to Canadian values of compassion that he suggests would be lost if we further integrated into the U.S. because the Canadian culture is based on different sorts of norms. And
0: 30 seconds, Charles. 30 seconds. Go ahead.
1: This is an ongoing story. It may be able to be salvaged before September 29th, but it looks like you're going to see a much more China-oriented Canada on the northern border very soon.
0: Charles Burton, the author of The Beaver and the Dragon, which is the backstory of China and Canada's relationship these many years, especially with regard trade, there will be need for new chapters in the story. Gordon Chang at Gordon G. Chang. I'm John Batchelor.
3: $2.8 million to study fighting hamsters, $11 million on cat constipation, $2.4 million to see if monkeys gamble. This is how Washington spends your tax dollars, funding absurd studies through U.S. universities. Campus reform is exposing this waste, calling out taxpayer-funded grants that embarrass our institutions. Research dollars should support real progress, medical breakthroughs, innovation, not kitten motion sickness. Thanks to these reports, hundreds of millions in grants have already been canceled. 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A series brought to you by the Leadership Institute and Radio America.
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0: I'm John Batchelor, Gordon Chang at Gordon G. Chang. And Gordon and I have agreed to follow Rick Fisher to the moon, to cislunar space, and the intention of the Chinese space program, non-transparent as it is, to follow through on something that was entertained by the American space program, even the Europeans, a cislunar spacecraft in a position to aid the development of the moon once upon a time. Rick, what is a very good day to you? What is cislunar space, and what is the Chinese intention still, while the U.S. isn't going in another direction? Good day.
17: Good day, John. Good day, Gordon. Cislunar space is simply the region between the Earth and the Moon. It's a long distance, but it has become an active strategic space in recent years, a region where the militaries of the superpowers are focused as they contemplate how they are going to occupy the moon and essentially secure their access to the moon.
0: And the Chinese plans?
17: Yes. Well, the Chinese plans have been revealed in the usual surreptitious way through the South China Morning Post, a September 5 article by an Ohio-based SCMP reporter, obtained a copy of an article from the Chinese journal Command and Control, which has a website. You can go to it. I went there. That issue was not yet posted. And so the South China Morning Post reporter had a privileged access to an article by professors from the Northwestern Polytechnical University, a well-known center for People's Liberation Army research and development, in which the authors outline various principles for conducting combat in cislunar space. This is a rare expression from Chinese academia, much less the larger Chinese, very controlled, very censored digital space. And because of that, it is very likely an intentional signal to the United States and its allies that China is going to contest cislunar space. John, I would just add that the United States has been making a lot of noise about this as well in the last year, especially since the beginning of the second Trump administration. The Chinese plans, however, I think are much more longstanding. They probably go back 20 years, whereas the American plans are kind of just getting underway.
0: Gordon, you have a question.
2: So, Rick, why do you think Beijing would want us to see that article, and why in such an indirect way? Or was this just unintentional that somehow this reporter got this article? So what's going on here?
17: Not intentional at all, very intentional, Gordon. There's no aspect of chance about this chain of revelations. About the same time as the South China Morning Post article, China Daily reports that China is launching an international program of launching about 30 CubeSats into cislunar space to provide monitoring of radiation, gravity, and the sorts of measurements that you would want to have in order to fly a combat-oriented spacecraft. So it wasn't just the one revelation. It was the 1-2 punch, if you will. And this is a kind of standard Chinese propaganda department exercise for putting us on notice that, yes, our Space Force is talking about this, talking about preparing for conflict in cislunar space. The Chinese are also doing the same. The problem, though, is that you can't just contain this to cislunar space. It's also going to impact what happens on the moon. And if there's combat in cislunar space, then there's definitely at least planning going on for combat on the moon.
0: Is there a conversation de-escalating this potential between China and the UN, between China and the U.S., anyone addressing it bluntly?
17: John, I don't think so. If there is blunt conversation, well, I mean, there have been initiatives from the American side to during the Biden administration to forbid combat capabilities in low Earth orbit and such. There's the Moon Treaty that forbids military activity on the moon. But, the Chinese have proven time and time again that rules written by others don't apply to them. Look at the South China Sea. Space will unfold in a very similar way. The American rules, the Western rules, will be described as imperialism. China can make its own rules. And if you oppose China's rules, which are rarely revealed, then we have the right to defend ourselves even preemptively.
0: So a nine-dash line between here and the moon is what you're thinking of?
17: Essentially, yes. That's what will happen. you know, we're basically left with one alternative, which is to prepare for the worst in order to make sure the Chinese understand that they indeed are contemplating the worst.
0: Gordon, will that work? When they meet steel, they back off?
2: Of course they will. And they're behind in space. So I think what they're trying to do is to intimidate us, like they try to intimidate us on data centers and everything else. But we shouldn't be overwhelmed by them, because the risk is not that we are complacent. The risk is that we become defeatist.
0: You have a question for Rick. We have about a minute.
2: So, Rick, China delayed its lunar probe and not going to incur until next year. What's going on there?
0: We have 30 seconds, Rick.
17: Yeah, apparently there was weather, and the alignments between the Earth and the Moon were simply not fortuitous after that date, and they have to regroup later. There may be technical issues involved, but they haven't revealed that, Gordon.
0: And they don't reveal ordinarily, even long after the fact. Is that correct, Rick?
17: Yes.
0: Rick Fisher of the International Assessment and Strategy Center, watching cislunar space. Between low Earth orbit and the orbit of the Moon is the territory that China is capable of claiming, not necessarily enforcing. Gordon Chang, at Gordon G. Chang, I'm John Batchelor.

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1: If you have kids, you know all about the battle over screen time. 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
7: ABC News, I'm Dave Packer. President Trump with a 1-hour, 45-minute speech tonight on the first night of the Republican midterm convention. The president promising that if Republicans win both the House and the Senate, every adult in the U.S. will get a $5,000 dividend. Rhode Island's incumbent governor has lost his state's primary election. Helena Foulkes is projected to beat incumbent governor Dan McKee in the Democratic primary. Foulkes called for unity, saying she'll be a governor for everyone.
8: There is so much work to be done, and we need to do this together and for everyone. Not a governor for one party, not a governor for one neighborhood, one industry, or one zip code.
7: Meanwhile, John Reed has won the Democratic nomination for U.S. Senate in Rhode Island. Apple unveiled its first foldable iPhone. It'll be called the iPhone Duo, starting price $2,000. It was a passion project of former CEO Tim Cook. This is ABC News.
9: This is Aaron Chadbourne in for Matt on the WGAN Morning News. 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

0: I'm John Batchelor. I welcome Mary Kissel, former senior advisor to the Secretary of State, Mr. Pompeo, now at the Hudson Institute, to comment on the relations between the United States and its neighbor to the north, Canada. Headline, Trump announces ban on some Canadian imports. President Trump, goes the subhead, invoked a 1930 law after Canada imposed new tariffs on U.S. goods, which followed his own recent tariffs in a widening trade war. The other side of the fence, I go to remarks by Mr. Carney. Beginning at the end of this month, Canada's Carney, goes headline, doubles down on a pivot away from the United States, subhead, with tariffs on U.S. goods in effect and high-profile international engagements coming up, the Canadian leader keeps moving toward his goal. Mary, I come to you with a conflict that looks very much like diplomacy is needed here. Both sides have worked together for decades, more than a century and a half. They share the continent. There's never been any disruption of that relationship in war and peace, to my knowledge, and I've lived at least a half of it. So therefore, this strange episode that we're going through right now requires quieter or calmer voices. Is that likely? Is there a place for diplomacy here? Are we asking these men to do something they can't do? Good evening to you.
1: Good evening to you, John. Well, I think you have to ask the question, what are the motivations on both sides? And for President Trump, he has long been irked by Canada's protectionism. And that's been true not just of this president, but of many presidents before him. We do not have zero tariffs between the two nations, even despite the USMCA, which was negotiated in Trump 1. And so from an economic point of view, President Trump feels it's in his best interest to take that fight, which, again, many other presidents have had, including himself, but to take that public. On the other side, from Mark Carney's point of view, he has discovered that, of course, he has very little economic leverage against the United States, except in the all-important energy sector, because a lot of Canadian energy and crude gets, and oil and gas from the oil sands gets shipped south to us. That is his one point of leverage, and it's accentuated right now because the price of oil has been on the rise since the Iran war kicked off. But politically, too, Mark Carney has realized that it's in his interest to take this fight very much into the public arena because it benefits him politically. So if you look at some of the recent polling out of our northern neighbor,

0: So you see just how important that relationship is to Canadians, how concerned they are about it. Now, you might think that in different times that would mean they would be displeased with their prime minister, but that's not true. Another Nanos poll shows that, in fact, Prime Minister Carney is enjoying a huge lead over his opponent, Mr. Poilievre, 55% to 21%. That's a more than 30 percentage point gap between the two men. So I think from an economic point of view, you know, rationally, it's in both interest sides to get this war, this trade war set aside. But politically, I think both men see it in their interest to have it continue.
1: And yet, Mary, there's so much to be negotiated about. This is not war and peace. This isn't front lines. We'll come to that. This is single items. For example, America would ban imports of several Canadian products, including motorcycles, dairy, and most alcohol, as it ratcheted up the trade war with its northern neighbor. What is easier to trade than dairy, alcohol, and motorcycles?
0: Well, we have dairy farmers in my family in upstate New York. And, you know, the irony here is that the dairy markets are very much controlled by the U.S. government and the Department of Agriculture in ways that most Americans probably aren't even aware of. So there's a bit of hypocrisy there. But of course, you're right, John. I mean, it would be in both sides' interests to negotiate zero tariffs between us. And I think if you listen closely to the U.S. Trade Representative, Mr. Greer, you know, he's constantly making this point that, you know, the goal of all of this is to get, you know, the tariff levels to zero. I think the problem is that in-between stage, when they're not at zero and when these trade wars are in full swing, you see a lot of unintended consequences and a lot of economic destruction in parts of the economy that aren't even necessarily immediately related to these industries. You know, take for instance the trucking industry, which, you know, I've been involved in for several years now. You know, there are a lot of U.S. trucks that go in between that U.S.-Canadian border ferrying auto parts and finished goods. And that industry has been under quite a bit of strain over the last 3 years. So tariffs aren't going to be helpful there. We have, you know, close defense cooperation and defense companies up there. We have banking relationships. You know, their major Canadian banks are very heavily invested in, you know, the U.S. stock market and U.S. companies. There are big pension funds up there that, you know, a lot of U.S. Corporates want to tap for funding. So they might be less inclined to invest in the U.S. if they see us as a less predictable partner. I don't know how much of this will or will not be permanent. My hope is that it's resolved very soon. I think you'll see perhaps a change in the political incentives on the U.S. side after the midterm elections, when perhaps, you know, President Trump may see some more negotiating room. We'll have to see. But in the meantime, I do think it's important to make that distinction between what's economically rational and what's politically perceived as possible between the two sides.
1: It is not an exaggeration to describe Canada as a treasure chest of resources. Oil comes to mind, so does timber, but there are many other products in their mines. And there is electricity. Their hydroelectric dominates the situation in New York. It comes down to New York City on long lines. And then there's all the other opportunities in a vast wilderness that in the next century. So Canada is extremely rich in resources. And I introduce all those topics because there is someone who is not well-intentioned watching this breakdown in relations. That would be China. There's a geopolitical risk, Mary, that isn't about trading dairy for alcohol. It's about China moving in and taking over those resources.
0: Well, and again, I think that same distinction applies, right? Economically, it does not make sense for a democracy like Canada to throw its lot in with a totalitarian state that is depopulating, deflating, and decoupling, trying actively to decouple from the free world. But politically, Mark Carney thinks that China provides a nice counterweight and alternative to developing relationships with the Trump administration. And so he thinks politically it's in his benefit to declare a closer relationship with Beijing. And so you saw his visit not so many weeks ago, you know, happy and smiling with dictator.

0: Xi Jinping. Again, I don't see this as in the interest of really anyone in Canada, except for people who are, you know, affiliated with the Communist Party or sympathetic to them, like the Trudeaus were. But politically, he sees this as his best move, and that's the course that they're pursuing.
1: I also look to Canada to not turn this into a ongoing conflict zone, succession after succession of governments and administrations picking it up. It looks, Mary, and it's been described to me as entirely beginning and ending with Donald Trump and Mark Carney. Mark Carney used the early days of the announcements of a trade breakdown to win an overwhelming election, despite the fact that he was not a long-standing politician, but came from Brookfield, I believe. He was head of a very large real estate company based in Canada, very large. And before that, he was a central banker. And yet he transformed himself into a successful politician on the basis of don't buy American. Mr. Trump, I'm not sure what he's gaining from this other than the way to pull Canadian beards. I don't know, but do you see this outliving these two the administration and the government of Mr. Carney and Mr. Trump?
0: Well, I think that depends on their successors and how successful those successors will be politically. I mean, the great thing about our respective democracies is that the people do speak, and you do see changes in politics with some regularity. Of course, the most obvious test of this is going to come in our November midterm elections, where President Trump will, in all likelihood, lose control of the House. The Senate, it's unclear, but that seems to be trending more towards Democrats, although we've had problems with our polls, so I wouldn't trust those polls very much. And, you know, we'll see. I mean, if the Republican Party loses its grip on the House and on the Senate, there's going to be a lot of grumbling about you know, what went wrong and what changes might be necessary to recapture the public mood. Take, for instance, the polling that the Republicans have had recently with the Hispanic community. And that was a real strength of President Trump's. But he's losing some of that support in key constituencies in places like, for instance, Texas. So there will be some soul searching there. And it will also depend, too, on the kind of person that President Trump, even if he is a lame duck president, he's still the president of the United States, on who he decides to crown as his successor. He wants to win. He wants to sustain his legacy. It might be tempting for him to pick someone who continues down this, you know, very aggressive path. And we'll see. We'll see what the American people say about that. I tend to think that the American voter really does vote on their pocketbook on key issues like, you know, the health of the economy, the labor market, the housing market, the cost of goods, how safe they feel in their neighborhoods. They don't tend to vote on things abroad unless it really touches them at home. Like, for instance, the re-election of George W. Bush after 9/11. So from that point of view, that could be where the fight is. And in that case, things like trade wars with, you know, Canada would be very much in the forefront of American politics, perhaps even shortly after the midterm elections.
1: Mary Kissel at the Hudson Institute. We turn to another intractable, and that would be Russia. I'm John Batchelor.

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1: I think from talking to Todd Sager, I got perspective on starting a business and what it's like to be an entrepreneur. I think it's a great perspective to see how times have changed, but ways haven't.
2: We heard that Todd actually majored in philosophy, and now he's the CEO of this massive company. How did that make you feel learning that philosophy can help you become an entrepreneur?
1: It further proved my point that life is about what you make it, and that philosophy will always back up what you think life is.
2: Todd, help me out here.
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13: This is the Bloomberg Business of Entertainment Report. China has been embracing AI, and so has IMAX, according to Daniel Manwaring, chief executive of IMAX China Holding.
14: We think AI is going to be hugely beneficial for filmmakers. It's another tool for them to use, whether it's in the storyboarding process, you know, early on as they set up the script and set up scenes, or in more particularly in post-production.
13: In a conversation with Bloomberg, Manwaring says IMAX is already deploying AI in production, as well as streaming technology. What he does not see is AI replacing human creativity.
14: Probably one of the last things that will be replaced by AI is the human element in storytelling. I think AI will assist in certain ways, but I've not seen a single script that was well done that was written by AI, and I think we kind of have a long way to go.
13: Manwaring added that AI's reliance on existing material limits its capacity for original content. Karen Moscow, Bloomberg Radio.
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16: I'm John Batchelor with my advisor on diplomacy, Mary Kissel of the Hudson Institute, former senior advisor to the Secretary of State. Within these last days, Mary, Mr. Witkoff and Mr. Kushner to Moscow to sit at an enormously round table in the Kremlin. They have the biggest tables. One side was Vladimir Putin, the other side is the president's representatives. Striking in that all of a sudden it looked like there was momentum for a conversation about Ukraine, because I understand the itinerary meant Mr. Kushner and Mr. Witkoff then left Moscow.

0: and went to Kyiv to sit with Mr. Zelensky. What I'm told, and it's just talk, is that there's a push on from both sides to come to a conversation that looks promising before the midterm election. Very much the calendar's on the minds of the Trump administration, and the Russians read English. So what we have here is diplomacy as a campaign gambit. It can work. There was the Christmas peace talk of 1916 when Woodrow Wilson was seen as an arbiter between London and Berlin. The president sent his counselor, Colonel House, to both capitals, and surprisingly, the Berlin portion was welcoming to talks, just talks, and the London portion was not. That looks to be a model for what's going on here. What they want is talks. They don't need resolution. Is that a credible ambition, Mary?
1: No, it isn't. The Kremlin has not changed any of its demands. They want to keep the territory that they invaded east of the Donbass. They have seized Ukrainian women and children. They've committed war crimes. They have launched hybrid warfare on really quite far into Western Europe, Germany and the UK, disrupting airports and putting civilians at risk. I am puzzled by the continued push for talks on the part of the White House. The only explanation I can see for it is the impetus of the U.S. midterm elections, as you imply, that the president is eager to show some achievement before the midterm elections. But of course, the other party here is the Ukrainians, who were invaded and have had all of these terrible crimes committed upon them. And the Ukrainian people, in poll after poll, show that they don't want an accommodation with Vladimir Putin. They have successfully resisted the Russians. They've innovated. They're starting to really inflict damage inside of Russia on their energy infrastructure and other facilities that aid their war making. And so, you know, I think a different approach might be to, if you do want to talk to Putin, to say, this is the last time we're going to come talk to you. And if you don't start to withdraw your troops and you don't cease this hybrid warfare, then, you know, here are the 10 steps we're going to take to really inflict pain, not just on the Russian war-making machine, but on you personally and your family and your wealth abroad. And here are the steps that our allies are willing to take in conjunction with us. And this is the last time we're going to talk until you do these things. And that's the kind of discussion that he understands. But I think repeated attempts at diplomacy without that sort of hammer are likely to be fruitless based on prior administration's experience with Vladimir Putin, including in the first Trump term.
0: And then there is Germany and the complication of the success of AfD, which is anti-EU, anti-NATO, anti-US, anti-immigrant, possibly pro one thing, and that would be Moscow. AfD is now momentum in Germany, and that is leading towards the observation that Russia doesn't limit its hybrid warfare just to weaponry. Germany hesitating or pulling back from NATO, EU, or even Ukraine would be a blow.
1: Well, you're absolutely right that the Russians have long used political propaganda and political warfare alongside military warfare to achieve their aims. And Vladimir Putin is obviously very schooled in this because of his KGB experience and training. You are also correct that parties like the AfD, but I would also note the National Rally in France and Chega in Portugal as other examples of political parties that the Russians have tried and successfully infiltrated and wooed. But the way you combat that is not to, as in Germany, isolate those parties and try to ignore that they're there. It's to shine a light on them and to talk about them and to talk about those ties and what they actually mean for the well-being of democracies, and to push back and push back hard. And from that point of view, just to go back to, you know, Trump's second term, it's going to be very interesting to see where Vice President J.D. Vance lands, because he was a very loud supporter of the AfD, going so far as to travel to Germany to meet their leader. He's also

0: also, you know, associated himself very closely with some of the goals of that party. Of course, not the pro-Russia part, although I do think he's a little bit more sympathetic to Russia than the traditional conservatives would be. But, you know, will he disassociate himself from them? You know, how will U.S. diplomats in Berlin handle that relationship? You obviously have to speak to them. They're becoming a major political force. But you can do that while at the same time reaffirming America's point of view, our interests, our view on Putin and his war crimes and the kind of, you know, free and democratic future that we'd like to see, not just for our
1: 30 seconds,
0: allies,
1: Mary, 30
0: Germany,
1: seconds. Yeah.
0: But in places like Ukraine. So you're right, John. It's not just a military battle. It's a battle for ideas and for minds. And that battle is in many cases just as important outside of Ukraine in our friends and allies as the military battle. Although obviously the military battle is more immediate, and we mourn all of the lives that have been lost there needlessly at the hands of Vladimir Putin.
1: Mary Kissel, I'm John Batchelor.

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0: WGAN, WMGX, HD2 Portland. 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
1: From ABC News, I'm Dave Packer. President Trump was the keynote speaker on night one of the first midterm convention in the history of the Republican Party. It was a barn burner, 1 hour and 45 minutes. And after the president made his case for why Americans should vote Republican in November, he essentially promised Americans cash for votes.
2: If the Republicans win the House of Representatives and the United States Senate, both of them, because of our economic, tremendous economic success, like in history, we've never had anything like what's happening. But because of our tremendous strength and success economically, I will issue a dividend to every adult citizen in the United States of America for $5,000.
1: An issue with the new Qatari gifted Air Force One just as President Trump was about to board to travel to Dallas for the convention. An inflatable slide was accidentally triggered, but the president took the plane anyway. Multiple Canadian provinces have banned the import of American liquor as the trade war with the U.S. escalates. Ontario tourism official Gordon Orr.
3: Day in, day out, we're not sure what the it's going to be tariffed, how much the tariffs are going to be.
1: The Philippine Coast Guard says at least five people died and more than 80 are missing after a ferry caught fire off Palawan Island in the western Philippines. Former President George W. Bush sat in on a conversation at his presidential center in Dallas with his former Secretary of State Condoleezza Rice in remembrance of the September 11th terror attacks. He was president for less than a year, and Wednesday reflected on the nation coming together in the days after those attacks.
4: I remember seeing the recruitment numbers, or the volunteer numbers. I mean, it was unbelievable how many people joined our military, like flooding the military with people saying, I want to serve.
1: The Seahawks beat the Patriots 13-10 Wednesday night, the first game of the 2026 NFL regular season. You're listening to ABC News.
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1: There's a new iPhone hitting the market.
7: 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The Duo is about the size and shape of a passport, and when it's closed, it's designed to function just like a normal iPhone. The exterior screen can make calls, take pictures, scroll social media, but if you want some more real estate to edit a spreadsheet or watch a movie, the phone unfolds into a small tablet. Prices start at $2,000. About what you'd pay for similar devices from Samsung and Google. Mike Dubosky, ABC News.
1: Days after the remnants of Hurricane Marie slammed Southern California, the race is on to save multiple beachfront homes.
8: Relentless waves pushing debris ashore south of L.A., workers scrambling in a futile effort to shore up what they can. The back deck at the home of former Dodger Adrian Beltre crashing into the ocean below. At least one home in Capistrano Beach had to be demolished. Others red-tagged as unsafe.
1: ABC's Trevor Ault. In July and August, the College Sports Commission cleared more than $227 million worth of name, image, and likeness deals. That's nearly double the value of all deals cleared in the first year of the commission's existence. Robert Pinsky, who served as U.S. Poet Laureate from 1997 to 2000, has received a $100,000 Lifetime Achievement Award from the Poetry Foundation. Dave Packer, ABC News.
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9: Now, your AccuWeather forecast.
10: Rather cloudy, a few showers. Tonight's low 63. You'll see a spotty shower for Thursday morning, otherwise breezy with clouds and sunshine with a high 85. Tomorrow night, clear, low 55. Sunshine on Friday, the high 74. Beautiful start to the weekend on Saturday. Mostly sunny, a high 71 and a high 75 on Sunday. I'm AccuWeather's Andy Robb on Southern Maine's official weather station, News Radio 98.5 FM and AM 560 WGAN.
11: This is Aaron Chadbourne in for Matt on the WGAN Morning News. Tomorrow we'll be broadcasting live from Eggs and Issues, focusing on public safety in Portland. We'll also speak to Josh Filler to reflect on the legacy of September 11th. 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

0: I'm John Batchelor. Michael Bernstein from the Hoover Institution is here to walk us through the landscape of sanctions on Russia, beginning with the attack on Ukraine in 22. But today the story is global, and it is not a positive direction. Energy wars. FT reporting, oil prices rose above $100 a barrel for the first time since July, as an escalation of hostilities in the Middle East raised fears over global supplies. Brent crude, the international oil benchmark, rose as much as 3.7% to 101.55 a barrel. However, I've learned from Michael that that is not the whole story. You've got to look inside that barrel and ask what happens to it, what is important for it to become. It's called refined products. Michael, a very good evening to you. The FT and all the other newspapers are reporting the price of a barrel of oil, but that is not what I see in Europe, in Asia, and in the trucking fleet of America. They care about the price of diesel. You've instructed me about the spread, the cracking spread, between a barrel of crude oil, Brent crude or West Texas, and diesel fuel, aviation fuel, gasoline, which is what the U.S. drives. What is this spread? What does it mean? Good evening to you, Michael.
1: Good evening to you, and we have a record crack spread. The crack spread for diesel is $108 per barrel, which means that a barrel of diesel is $108 more expensive than the barrel of crude oil.
0: So you're paying over $200 a barrel for diesel oil.
1: Yes, absolutely. You're paying, right? That's what happens, and that's why today the average diesel price at the pump in the United States is $5.94, close to $6 per gallon. So gasoline spread is also, crack spread is very high, $42 to $44 per barrel. So again, gasoline is higher. When you refine oil, you have diesel, you have about one third of it, 30% of it goes to diesel, 60% goes to gasoline, the rest goes to asphalt and other petroleum products. And so that means that when you have refineries not in full capacity, and when a particular kind of oil, heavy oil from the Middle East, is lacking, which is good for diesel, and you don't have sufficient oil for diesel because the United States Shell Revolution produces light oil, which is great for gasoline, not very good for diesel. You have a worldwide diesel crisis in China, in the United States, in Europe, everywhere. And the bad news is that used to be the time, about a couple of weeks ago, 20 days ago, 5 days, even 6 days ago, when some of the shipment through the stealth a money corridor from the Middle East through the Strait of Hormuz, protected by the United States Navy, could go through, and some of it carried refined petroleum products from Saudi Arabia, Kuwait, Bahrain, Qatar, and other places. Now, because the war again escalated in the last 2 or 3 days, that shipment is down to almost nothing. And this means, again, a more crisis of refined petroleum products than crisis of oil.
0: The U.S. and Iran are exchanging missile and drone fire again, hitting tankers in the Strait of Hormuz. Commercial tankers also attacking, I believe, warships at the same time. How does this affect the price of not just a barrel of oil, but a price of the barrel of diesel? Are we paying for the action in Hormuz?
1: We are paying for everything. We are paying for the fact that there is now more escalation at the Bab el-Mandeb out of the Red Sea, where Saudi oil and Saudi petroleum products used to flow, because the Saudi pipeline allowed to transport 7 million barrels a day from the East Coast, from the Persian Gulf, to the West Coast, to the Red Sea. And then it went through the Red Sea, through Bab el-Mandeb Strait to the Indian Ocean, to the world market. Now that one is also endangered. So all it adds up. And now the new numbers show that the shortage of refined products from the Middle East alone is 7 million barrels a day. From Russia, another 1.4, 1.5 million barrels a day, because Russian refineries were hit by Ukrainian drones. And then you have 8.5 million barrels a day, which is more than 8% of the total world consumption of refined products, refined petroleum products. And that's a crisis. That's a catastrophe.
0: And there's nothing we can do about that. It's not getting ships through the blockades. There aren't enough refineries to keep up with the demand because the refineries in Russia are badly damaged or offline. The refineries in the Middle East are generally not available because of the blockade. And the refineries in the U.S., to my reporting the last time I talked with you, are running at 100%, which they cannot sustain. So no matter how much oil comes out of the Straits of Hormuz, we're going to fall farther and farther behind for diesel and aviation fuel and gasoline. Is that correct,
1: Michael? It is correct, and worse yet, even with the expansion of the United States crude oil production, we will still have shortages of diesel and other refined petroleum products because our oil is not suitable for diesel and because our refineries cannot expand in the short run.
0: And there's nothing anybody can do about that. That explains why they're telling us that the prices will stay elevated even if the war is resolved in some fashion and the shooting stops. This will continue into 2027. And to my memory, we're not building refineries, right? The last one in the U.S. was built when Jimmy Carter was president.
1: And right, we are not building refineries. Now we started. Actually, now the big investment started in refineries, but it takes 3 to 5 years to build a major refinery. So it will be repaired, this problem, but not today, not tomorrow, and not in the next several months.
0: More pricing. Electricity. I noted in a report from Europe this morning that what we have is a 30% increase in the cost of electricity in 30 days, month over month. That is in gasoline or diesel. I believe that's natural gas. Is that correct?
1: It is natural gas. It is the closure of nuclear power plants in Germany and elsewhere. France is doing fine. France is producing 65 to 68% of its electricity from nuclear power. We do 18%. China does 5% only, but it is catching up. Russia does 19%. But generally, Europe is now behind, except for France and Belgium, and Europe is experiencing shortage of natural gas because Qatar used to be a major, major supplier of natural gas for Europe, and now Qatar is effectively under the Iranian blockade. And there are no pipelines from there. There are no pipelines for natural gas, unlike from Russia. And so you are relied on seaborne liquefied natural gas, and United States is increasing its export. Good for us, good for us, good for Europe. Almost 290 billion cubic meters this year, but this is not enough to cover the shortage from the Middle East.
0: And the price of natural gas is elevated because it's liquefied. The U.S. is making money. That's what I'm trying to get to. Is that correct?
1: The U.S. is making money, but the price of natural gas in Europe is now close to $900 per 1,000 cubic meters, which is more than triple what it used to be before the Iran war.
0: I read this is MSNBC reporting. Refining bottlenecks are emerging as the next big oil problem as Middle East skirmishes flare up. We've just covered that, the bottlenecks. It's refined products that are the challenge. Does it show in shortages yet? I haven't seen any mention of shortages, but that would be the next risk, yes?
1: Well, it will be the next risk, and one sign is that finally Asia, China and other Asian countries have reduced their production of refined products by 1 million barrels a day, although they do have refining capacity for this. But there is not enough good oil for this. There is not enough sufficient production of refined products from the Middle East. And so we are having a worldwide crisis. And, of course, Russia totally banned export of diesel and gasoline and jet fuel, which added to the world crisis.
0: And when I read about an attack on a Russian refinery, for example, this one, drones attack Russia's oldest oil refineries, fires erupt in Saratov. That's not just an attack on Russia. That's also an attack on the whole planet, because that refined oil is needed to keep the planet cooking. Is that correct? We're attacking ourselves when Ukraine does that.
1: At the moment, it is mostly now an internal Russian problem, because they have tremendous shortages of gasoline, some shortages of diesel, they banned exports. That refinery was older, but it was not so big, just 100,000 barrels a day. But a few days ago, the second largest Russian refinery near St. Petersburg in Kirishi, close to the Baltic Sea, was burned by Ukrainian drones. That's 400,000 barrels a day. And then yesterday or today, the port of Novorossiysk, which is the greatest Russian hub in the Black Sea, which transports refined products, grain, everything, is attacked again by Ukrainian drones, and many facilities are burned. So generally, the Black Sea soon will be out of commission as an exporting facility.
0: We need the Russian refineries, yes? They're necessary to restore order.
1: Not even that, because even if the Russian refineries will improve, they will still work for alleviating domestic shortages. So it cannot even help the world market anymore, because we are talking about 1.5 million barrels a day of shortage of refined products, and half of it is for domestic. So first they repair domestic capacity, only then they can start exporting.
0: All right, it's complicated enough, so let's go to gold. Michael Bernstam of the Hoover Institution, we're about to wander into the wonderful world of China and gold. I'm John Batchelor.
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0: I'm John Batchelor with my good colleague Michael Bernstam. We started out with Russian sanctions. We're now in the gold markets of China. Somehow, bars of gold are helping China, and they're also helping the bond market. How does it work?
1: China has a long-term strategy to officially, I emphasize officially, reduce the share of United States-denominated assets, mainly United States treasuries, in their foreign exchange reserves. At the peak, they used to have in 2016 $1.36 to $1.38 trillion worth of treasuries. And now they are down to 623. Not that simple, because really they moved some to Cayman Islands, to Belgium, to other countries under the name of affiliates and subsidiaries and others of the Central Bank of China. But nonetheless, they significantly reduced their share of United States treasuries, and other Western denominated, yen denominated, euro denominated assets. For that, they're buying gold. So they're shipping gold and putting gold in the vaults of the Central Bank of China. All that for the crisis. They learned from sanctions on Venezuela and Iran and Russia that one of the things will be that the sanction of the Central Bank. So they don't want any trouble with their foreign exchange reserves. They buy gold. Now they buy gold, they put it there, and they're buying gold from private producers in Russia, and they're buying gold via Hong Kong, unofficially, through the gold that Central Bank of Russia sells. Because Russia, to finance its budget deficit, are now selling close to 100 metric tons of gold, and it goes to the world market, but really it goes to Hong Kong, and China buys it and puts it in their foreign exchange reserves. So generally, China is substituting gold because it is a safer asset for them to have at home in China, in case of there is any international crisis over Taiwan or other.
0: They're helping Russia then. Russia is a big producer of gold. It also is sanctioned in the West. So China is helping them, but that doesn't sound illegal, is it?
1: No, everything is legal. Everything is legal. Just they do not want, what they're hiding is not they're buying gold. They're hiding that they're really keeping some of the United States treasuries, which eventually can be sanctions if we can find them. We cannot find them. They're in the Cayman Islands. In some accounts, we cannot find it. But they're helping themselves. China is not helping Russia really. Just yesterday and today, they had another dispute over the opening of the Power of Siberia 2, which Russia wants to build because it has a lot of natural gas, doesn't sell to Europe. Europe is closed for them. So they wanted to transport it through the pipeline to China. And what? China said, no, you sell it to us for $50 per thousand cubic feet. Wait a moment. It is $900 per thousand cubic feet now in Europe. You sell it for $50 because that's what you sell to domestic retail consumers. You subsidize sales to the government of China and to Chinese companies, then we will buy this gas and you will help you to build this power of Siberia too. All right. Russia is saying, okay, we are selling it for $250, which is a huge discount even before the war. Natural gas was

0: 300 to 400 dollars per thousand cubic feet. China said no. China is squeezing Russia. China is helping itself by the way, by helping itself, by buying gold, it is helping Russia. But not because it wants to help Russia, but because it is helping itself.
1: That gold that China is buying, though, that covers some of the gap in the budget.
0: It covers about half percentage point of the Russian worth of half percentage point of their GDP, which is huge because they are now running close to 5% of the budget deficit. If we see through the entire 2026, so they're selling gold. They are now printing money effectively by the central bank, lended officially to commercial banks. Commercial banks are buying government bonds. For the first time in the last 3 months, the government could place its debt, trillion rubles, because we couldn't even sell bonds until the central bank would monetize by give loans to commercial banks. So Russia has a big fiscal crisis because of the war.
1: Is it, we have a minute, is the secondary sanctions, could those be delivered to the Chinese bank? Or is that legal what they're doing? Helping?
0: Well, it's all legal. Of course, secondary sanctions are not for illegal operations. It is sanctioning of legal operations because Russia is at war. But Chinese banks are indeed following. They are very careful about sanctions. But what they do, they establish flight-by-night operators, flight-by-night subsidiaries, yeah, and handling these operations.
1: Sanctions are not working, Michael. Michael Bernstein. All right, the big one is the price of diesel. That is the story. For farm implements, for all of Europe vehicles, for all of Asia vehicles, the only place is an exception is here. But our trucking fleet has to have diesel. And there's not enough. There's not going to be enough. Not in the immediate future. Michael Bernstein, I'm John Batchelor.

0: This is your Tech It Out Minute with Mark Saltzman.
1: On a recent episode of Tech It Out, I caught up with Visa's Rob Cameron, Global Head of Acceptance Solutions, to talk about digital natives like Gen Z and how they're shaping the future of payments.
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6: ABC News, I'm Dave Packer. President Trump was the keynote speaker on night one of the first midterm convention in the history of the Republican Party. After the president made his case for why Americans should vote Republican in November, he essentially promised Americans cash for votes.
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0: $5,000. 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
1: An issue with the new Qatari gifted Air Force One just as President Trump was about to board to travel to Dallas for the convention. An inflatable slide was accidentally triggered, but the president took the plane anyway. Multiple Canadian provinces have banned the import of American liquor as the trade war with the U.S. escalates. The Philippine Coast Guard is saying at least five people died and more than 80 are missing after a ferry caught fire off Palawan Island in the western Philippines. The Seahawks beat the Patriots 13-10 Wednesday night, the first game of the 2026 NFL regular season. This is ABC News.
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7: I'm John Batchelor. Behind the Black, Bob Zimmerman, he keeps the website Behind the Black, is here with another startup. This one with a strange name, Stoke Space. Raised a lot of money. What's its mission, Bob? Good evening.
8: Stoke Space, we've talked about it a lot. They're a big deal. They are a startup. They haven't yet launched their rocket. But what they're doing different is their rocket will be completely reusable top to bottom, which is what SpaceX is doing with Starship Super Heavy, but nobody else is. And so this is a significant thing. Now, it's a much smaller rocket than Starship Super Heavy, but their announcement today is quite significant. They announced they've raised $1 billion in new investment capital, which gives them cash in hand $2.3 billion. They got a lot of money in their pocket to develop their rockets. And up to now, they've been developing what they call the Nova rocket, a small rocket that, with the first stage reusable, landing vertically, and a second stage with a radical design, nozzle design. Instead of a central nozzle, it has a ring of small nozzles around the outside of the heat shield. And so the upper stage comes back like a capsule with a heat shield, and then it has nozzles to slow it down as it's coming down and to land vertically, maybe parachutes. I'm not sure if they have parachutes, but they definitely would land vertically. Now, they had not announced a launch date for this Nova rocket. Well, the announcement today not only says they raised $1 billion, but they announced that this first rocket is no longer Nova. It's now called Nova Pathfinder, and it is the first smaller version. They now announced a Nova Block 2, which is much, much larger and would be competitive with the Falcon 9 and would use the same technology to reuse all its stages. And they announced finally an actual launch schedule. They're hoping to launch the Pathfinder, the smaller version, early in 27 for the first time. And they will continue to fly it in 27, 28 to gather data and to make money so that they can do their first flight of the Block 2 bigger rocket in 29. And they make it clear that they will not retire the smaller rocket necessarily when the larger rocket starts flying. They see, let me quote, "We see value in having more than one way to serve the market, since some missions are particularly well suited to the smaller configuration." So they're open-minded. It seems that they're aiming

0: To pick up the demand, the part of the small satellite market that SpaceX appears willing to give up when it retires the Falcon 9, if it retires the Falcon 9. Big news. This company is going places, John, and I expect to have a longer essay about the coming wave of the rocket industry in the next few days. This is just part of that.
1: History. Andøya Spaceport, Norway.

0: demonstrator rocket that could reach orbit. This was their second attempt. The first failed last year. They then had scrubs in January, March, and in June. Significant delays each time. Sometimes they say for weather, but I think most of the time it was technical. And they worked to fix the technical problems, and they successfully launched. The launch means they are now primed to begin starting commercial launches in Europe for a variety of companies. They have contracts. Meanwhile, Andorra gets the first launch, beating out two spaceports in the United Kingdom, one in Sweden, and two offshore launch platforms based in Germany. This doesn't mean the others won't succeed, but it does put Andorra in the lead for this kind of business. In Europe, right now, the European government company Arianespace has completed four launches. Italy's Avio has completed one, and now I saw one. So what we're looking at in Europe is I'm going to have to start listing all the different companies very soon instead of just Europe, because it's no longer a government operation.
1: And well done, ISAR. We go now, well, you mentioned Saxifor, but they've got money?
0: Yes. So once again, how you do spaceports, there's a number of ways that work and what doesn't. And the UK government continues, it seems to me, to do what doesn't work. They have now announced a $35 million government investment in Saxifor. This is one of those spaceports in the UK that's been trying to get off the ground. That investment by the government has to be matched by additional private investment capital. So they could make as much as $70 million, bring in as much as $70 million cash to maintain this spaceport. And the UK government wants this spaceport to go because they want to have what they say is sovereign launch capabilities in the UK. The problem is that they still haven't addressed the bureaucracy and the red tape that exists in the UK that bankrupted two rocket companies and destroyed the other spaceport. Sutherland went bankrupt as well, because the bureaucracy in the UK slows down launch licensing so much that rocket companies can't launch frequently, can't launch at all, basically. They've been blocked. So whether they ever address that issue, I don't know, but they're pouring money into it. It's a Labour government, so money's the solution all the time,
1: John. A big contract for Dawn Aerospace, and it's not built yet, correct?
0: Well, Dawn Aerospace has been building small drone-like supersonic planes. There's a picture on Behind the Black. It's about, what is it, about, I don't know, 15 feet long, unmanned, and it operates. And they've flown this small version multiple times. It doesn't get up into space, but it has flown supersonically, and it's unmanned. It's a drone. Well, they plan to build a larger version called Aurora that would get up to orbital, to suborbital space. And they have now signed a contract with a company called Astral Materials to fly this unbuilt Aurora 100 times over the next 2 years. This would give them this company wants to test furnace technology in weightlessness. And this way they get a cheap way to do this in suborbital short flights. And so will they build it? Well, they've successfully flown the smaller version. So we should be optimistic. They should do the larger. I'm sure this contract has cancel capabilities for the company that signed it. But nonetheless, this is another startup going places, John.
1: Here's the story that I missed before, Bob, that stopped me from, you know, when I hit it. White House asks American companies not to go to a French space summit, not to go?
0: That's right. And not only did they ask, these companies quickly agreed. Both SpaceX, Blue Origin, Stoke Space, and StarCloud quickly agreed and pulled out of the conference. A lot of the press is saying, oh, there was Trump Department threatening these companies with some kind of bad consequence if they didn't pull out. But that's not the story. The real story is that the State Department and the White House pointed out to these private companies that France has been pushing hard to get the European Union Space Act passed. And that Space Act would impose odious regulations on the American space industry. The State Department and both American and European space industries have objected strongly to the language of this Space Act. And so the State Department merely pointed out that France is pushing for this Space Act. Why are you going there to try to encourage France? You should get away. And the company said, you know, you're right. We don't want this Space Act. The Space Act, one of its most odious regulations, is it wants to impose European regulations on service providers outside the EU. In other words, they want to ignore American sovereignty and impose their regulations on American companies. So these companies pulled out for good reason.

0: reason. And in fact, today there's a story, John, that the head of Germany, Merz, he's pulled out of this conference as well, because Germany and the other European nations of the ESA have themselves been opposing this space act. And so he's got other problems in Germany, but one of the reasons, I'm sure, is the Space Act for not supporting France's space conference.
1: All right, there's a dragon down. Now there's a progress drown. Was there a third one?
0: No, that's it. The Dragon is temporarily grounded while they look. It's a cargo mission to ISS. No, I'm sorry, it's a manned mission to ISS, but it's grounded because of a leak in the propulsion system. SpaceX is working on it. The Progress freighter that was supposed to launch this week to ISS, its launch has been scrubbed because of an undisclosed problem in the third stage of the Soyuz 2 rocket. We don't know what it is, but they got to bring the rocket back to the assembly building and take it apart. We don't know what the problem is. I speculate, could this have been Ukrainian sabotage? It couldn't have occurred in Kazakhstan, where the launch facility is, but it could have happened during assembly in Russia. So who knows, John? But either way, it's also grounded. They say they're going to try to launch in September. We're going to have to wait and see.
1: This then falls under the shadow of a possible war episode or not.
0: It's possible. It's also quite possible it's just simply the Russians declining space industry that is, you know, has a lot of quality control problems.
1: Right, but I remember the drilled hole, Bob.
0: Yes, so do I. That's why I always think about sabotage as a possibility. Yep.
1: And it doesn't have to be Ukrainian sabotage. It could be disgruntlement of the assembly plan.
0: Absolutely right, John. Absolutely right.
1: They know that this is international news when it happens. All right, India. I'm worn out by India. They launch, they don't launch, they fail, they do. Is this ISRO or is this a private company?
0: This is ISRO. ISRO finally completed its first successful launch in 26. It put up the first geosynchronous Earth observation satellite that India has ever built. They've had Earth observation satellites put in a lower orbit. This is their first geosynchronous one, continuous observation of India with, you know, high-resolution cameras. It was a successful launch for the government agency. At this moment in time, the government agency is tied with the Indian startup Skyroot for a number of launches this year. Each has had one launch. So we've got, once again, the transition in India is moving towards private enterprise, but the government still exists, John.
1: Oh, it's you were such a great enthusiastic booster when it started, and then I guess the pandemic happened and they never recovered.
0: Yep, the agency had a good idea. It was trying to make money in the early days. But the truth of the matter is it's still a government agency. So when COVID panic occurred, they panicked, and therefore they lost all their business. And now the Modi government since then has been trying to get transition to the capitalism model, such as NASA has done now in the U.S. And it's happening very slowly.
1: Bob Zimmerman, he keeps the website Behind the Black. We're going exploring. Actually, we're going more than exploring. We're going to an operation that is critical for the future, taking care of satellites and telescopes that are wounded. Bob Zimmerman, I'm John Batchelor.
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6: 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AI use among fans is also growing, but trust depends on accuracy. 45% of respondents say accuracy is the top driver of trust in AI-powered insights. 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
14: Your opinion matters, and we want to hear it. 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
15: 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I just got to tell you, they're disgusting. You know, they're really, really disgusting. They caused this. The Republican Party or independents in the nation did not cause this problem. They did.
16: Why don't we communicate to people that not complying with law enforcement is not an option? 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You know, it's always a situation where somebody's either going after them, trying to flee.
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1: I'm John Batchelor with Bob Zimmerman. He keeps the website Behind the Black. And there's a mission that failed, but that mission is instructive for what happens next. It's named Catalyst with a K, and it meant to rescue a satellite that's spinning out of control, a telescope satellite. It couldn't, but it's still learning. And what is it learning, Bob?
0: All right, so let me review the story. This was Catalyst is a startup. It wants to become a satellite repair company. It had a demo mission it was going to launch. NASA announced that the Gerald Swift Observatory in orbit its orbit was decaying. It's still operating well. It's not spinning out of control, John, but its orbit is decaying, and it's going to burn up in the atmosphere in only a few more months. And so they last November, they announced they were looking for bids to try to rescue Gerald Swift. So Catalyst quickly reconfigured its demo mission, turned it into what it calls Link, which was supposed to be launched to rendezvous with Gerald Swift and raise its orbit. So they got it built in less than 7 months. They got it

0: launched in June. Once it got into orbit, it had problems with its thrusters. And so it started to spin out of control. They got it back under control, but apparently there was just not enough fuel left to actually raise Gerald Swift's orbit. So they abandoned the attempt to raise the orbit. They couldn't do it. They didn't have enough fuel left. But what the company continued to do was operate Link, move it into a position to show they could maneuver and rendezvous in orbit. And they got Link to within 7 to 9 miles of Swift Gerald's. They're not going to get any closer because they can't do anything. But they demonstrated that. They deployed its robot arms to show that they worked. And so it's demonstrated the capabilities as their demo mission was originally supposed to do. And so that's a good thing, John. The only issue is that they were not able to save Swift Gerald's. Swift Gerald's has resumed science operations. But it only has a couple of months left before its orbit's going to decay and we're going to lose it. And that's a tragedy.
1: And Catalyst is now endorsed by the industry, yes?
0: They've already gotten contracts since because of the successful flight. They've demonstrated they can do what they say they want to do. Granted, they had issues, but they recovered from those issues. And it's pretty, you should be, if you want to hire them, you should be pretty confident future missions are going to do what they say. It might not, but you can be confident to that. So, yes, this is a company going into the future, John.
1: Here's what I like about this, Bob. They didn't have a head start. Nobody told them, and it came along, and they've got engineers who said, we can do this. And that's what engineering is about. And so much of that is lost in Blue Origin or some of the other big companies that are seeking government contracts. You don't get a sense that there's any innovation or thinking ahead or reacting to the news. You'd Lockheed.
0: In this case, they are showing the kind of can-do attitude that epitomized the American nation for most of our history and is seen across the board in the new space companies like Catalyst, like Stoke Space, like SpaceX, and to a certain extent, John, I will say in Blue Origin as well. And so that's the future, and it's very encouraging.
1: Okay, Perseverance. Now, if I didn't know anything, I would say Perseverance has been out drinking.
0: So. That's a good possibility. Who knows, John? But I posted something over the weekend on Behind the Black about Perseverance because I asked this simple question. What is going on with Perseverance? Because there has been no updates from the science team for Perseverance since December of 25. That's 10 months. No updates. They used to do updates every 2 weeks. Then they started doing once a month for a few months and then it stopped. And then in addition to that, for more than 15 months, Perseverance has done no core samples at all. It's done no drilling, as far as I can tell. And in fact, I posted a map on Behind the Black. It's been wandering around to the west of Jezero Crater now for 15 months, back and forth on top, in and out. It just keeps going back and forth over different terrain. They're like dithering, the science team. So I'm really curious, what is going on? What is it? Are they doing a survey of the ground before they do drilling? Seems to be taking a long time. Have they been told to cancel getting any more core samples because the Mars sample return mission is presently canceled? We don't know how they're going to get the samples back. We don't know. I don't know what's going on, and I really like to find out. And so I posted this to ask that basic question, John.
1: Is the terrain different here than it's been elsewhere?
0: No, not really. No, they're covering the ejecta area on the outside rim of Jezero Crater, and they're just going to different places repeatedly and looking at them, but they don't actually drill anything. They do some preliminary drill work, but they don't drill. No core samples have been gotten for 15 months. I really don't know what's going on.
1: It reminds me of a very happy person after a few drinks wandering up to a light post and bumping in saying, excuse me, ma'am, I didn't mean to, not where I was going, tipping his hat and turning around and going back.
0: It doesn't make any sense, John. That sounds good, but it doesn't make sense because meanwhile, Curiosity just keeps very focused, climbing Mount Sharp, doing its work, doing drills, doing everything it's supposed to, and there's no reason why Perseverance can't be doing more drill samples unless there's a reason, and I wish I knew.
1: All right, Beppe Colombo, probably the best name in space right now. What is it, Bob?
0: This is a joint mission of Europe and Japan. It's a very clever mission. It's been in space for 8 years, getting itself to Mercury. It was finally arriving at Mercury. And the way this joint mission is going to work is it's the two orbiters are attached to each other, and the first phase of orbital insertion has happened. They have successfully separated. One is a Japanese orbiter. The other is a European orbiter. They're going to work in complementary orbits to study Mercury, and they've now separated. They're going to do orbital insertion in another few weeks, actually get into separate complementary orbits, and they should begin science operations in April. Everything looks good at the moment, John.
1: Bob, what is Bepi Colombo named for? I can't recall.
0: Bepi is actually in honor of a very famous Italian astronomer. His full name I myself can't remember, but they honor him, and they've done this on a previous mission as well. And Colombo, it's obvious, they're honoring Columbus, the man who discovered the New World and changed Western civilization forever back in 1492.
1: Just in case you doubted it was an Italian satellite, Bob Zimmerman keeps the website Beyond the Black. Bepi Colombo, great name. I'm John Bash.
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0: WGAN, WMGX, HD2 Portland. 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
1: From ABC News, I'm Dave Packard. The war with Iran pushing oil and gas prices even higher. Oil topped $100 a barrel again Wednesday. The national average of a price of gas now $4.22 a gallon, that according to AAA. President Trump addressing the Strait of Hormuz, a choke point for those oil shipments during the start of the Iran war, during his keynote address on day one of the Republican midterm convention.
2: The Hormuz Strait. I think we should call the Hormuz Strait, we should call it the Trump Strait. I should get something out of it. The Trump Strait.
1: Trump insisting again that Tehran cannot have a nuclear weapon.
2: If they had a nuclear weapon, I'd be calling the Supreme Leader. And I'd be saying, Mr. Supreme Leader, how are you, sir? Is there anything we can do for you? As opposed to bombing the crap out of them.
1: Trump will speak again on the second night of the convention Thursday. Mounting pressure on Congress to act on AI safety following a new warning about the industry.
3: AI researcher Jacob Coxon resigning from his position at Anthropic, the maker of Claude. Writing in a statement, the people building AI earnestly believe that it could kill us all by the end of the decade. No other human activity poses this level of danger. The alarm comes after Anthropic and fellow AI giant OpenAI disclosed separate incidents earlier this year in which some of their AI models chose to gain unauthorized access to the internet and then hacked other organizations.
1: ABC's Matt Rivers. Potentially historic El Nino conditions continue to unfold across the Pacific. Monster waves damaging homes in California. ABC's Trevor Ault is there.
4: All those dangerous waves were brought on by remnants of Hurricane Marie, and Hawaii is still reeling from Hurricane Lowell. Crews now repairing and inspecting some 1,500 miles of power lines, and it could be weeks before all of it is restored.
1: Scientists say last month was the warmest August on record globally. 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
1: A study out of the Journal of Investigative Dermatology finds that those GLP-1 weight loss medications could be linked to male pattern baldness.
7: What this study is talking about is permanent hair loss with relation to GLP-1 medications. This is a recent study from the Journal of Investigative Dermatology, and they found in it evidence that men at risk of male pattern baldness, or a form of permanent hair loss, may have an added risk of hair loss when using GLP-1 medications by about 7%.
1: ABC News medical correspondent Dr. Darian Sutton. ESPN has obtained a letter that LSU president Wade Roos sent to the SEC commissioner saying the Tigers have complied with conference rules by locking their roster without adding former NFL players, calling the issue moot. It comes ahead of a planned vote on LSU's conference membership. The creators of South Park are teasing a name change.
8: When Trey Parker and Matt Stone roll out season 29 next week,
9: I'm going down South Park.
8: Going down to South America, make that. They are changing the name, they say, to fall in line with President Trump's attempts to rename Lake Ontario, the Gulf of Mexico, even New Mexico after America. On their Instagram, the creators say they're inspired by the bravery and patriotism of Google Maps and Apple Maps for making the change. Wayne Cabot, ABC News.
1: Harry Styles says his 2026 tour has been so successful, he'll be adding 2027 dates. Dave Packer, ABC News.
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10: Your opinion matters, and we want to hear it. 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
11: The late John McDonald said ranked choice voting was named correctly because it's very rank. 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

From the heartland of America and the gateway to the West, good morning, good evening, wherever you may be, across the nation, around the world. I'm George Norrie. This is Coast to Coast AM. Later tonight, scaring people. Why did they do it?

0: By the way, it's storming here in St. Louis. You might hear some thunder in the background once in a while. Here's what's happening. Global oil prices ended above $100 a barrel on Wednesday for the first time in 7 weeks, reviving concerns about global energy supply disruptions and a fresh inflationary shock, just as major central banks prepare to make key interest rate decisions later this month. The U.S. Central Command rejected claims by Iran's Islamic Revolutionary Guard Corps that it struck two U.S. Navy destroyers operating in the Middle East, saying no American warships were hit. The IRGC claimed that it attacked 10 ships, including two U.S. vessels and 8 oil tankers attempting to cross what it called a prohibited, unsafe area of the Strait of Hormuz. With today's activities, here's our Tom Danheiser.
1: Well, Tehran has said it attacked 10 ships around the Strait of Hormuz after the U.S. sunk 5 Iranian tankers as escalating strikes between the two countries sent oil prices above $100. The attacks were the sharpest flare-up of strikes in weeks as the two sides try to break a deadlock in the 6-month-long war. The fighting in recent weeks has largely revolved around who controls the Strait of Hormuz as Iran attempts to close off the waterway and Washington enforces a blockade of Iranian ports. The Strait of Hormuz is a critical route for global energy supplies, with up to 20% of the world's oil and gas transiting it before the U.S.-Iran war. An Iranian Revolutionary Guard Corps spokesperson says a restricted area extending from Chabahar in Iran into parts of the Gulf of Oman and the Arabian Sea will be announced, and that any ship that passes through that area will be sanctioned. Meanwhile, dozens of vessels carrying humanitarian aid and international activists departed from Turkey toward the Gaza Strip. Israeli forces intercepted multiple boats attempting to break the naval blockade of Gaza. U.S. President Donald Trump says talks with Iran could happen and claimed that the war will end immediately after the U.S. midterm elections, saying he thinks the end is near because Iran is desperate to affect the midterms. And the price of Brent crude, the international benchmark for oil, topped $100 a barrel Wednesday, as we said, its highest level since late May, as the U.S. and Iran standoff over the Strait of Hormuz flared up again with new attacks. According to Goldman Sachs analysis, the price could rise above $120 a barrel. George?
0: Crazy times. Thank you, Tom. Transportation Secretary Sean Duffy is accusing the Ford Motor Company of becoming too dependent on Chinese companies, warning the CEO that the automaker's business ties to China threaten U.S. national security and American manufacturing. The letter marks one of the Trump administration's strongest public rebukes of a major American automaker over its business relationships with China. John Truman Wolf, author of The Coming Financial Crisis, with us here. John, is that trading deal too much for China or not? What do you think?
2: Well, the letter was very condemnatory, George. I mean, it's a long letter of finding fault with Ford, several points with Ford's relationship with China. That said, Ford fired back immediately, calling the Department of Transportation's letter a, quote, wrong-headed attempt to capture headlines. The company asserted that the criticism was riddled with factual errors. This looks like it's going to court, or maybe, assuming the president's going to keep his promise and go to China, maybe they can sort it out. But this, right this minute, this is a very unsettling dispute between the Department of Transportation and the Chinese.
0: Do we seem to be pushing the Chinese too much, John? What do you think?
2: I agree with what you just said, George. Yes.
0: Well, we better be careful. Thank you, John Truman Wolf. Americans are more skeptical of government information than they were a few years ago, with majorities now saying they have little or no trust in federal government information about elections, politics, foreign affairs, or the environment, according to a new poll. People seem to be acting wacky these days, though. Do you sense it? I thought I'd have our buddy Howard Bloom check into it, noted author, and he's a great sociologist. Howard, what's going on? Why are people acting so strange?
3: Well, the world is changing fast, so fast that it makes us see through a lens of insanity. How does rapid change drive us nuts? In 1905, a 6-year-old boy in Norway had a revelatory experience. Summers were hot in Oslo, his hometown, to keep her son happy. His mom rented a farmhouse 15 miles outside the city for the summer. The farmhouse came complete with a yard full of chickens, and Torleif Sjaldrup-Ebb, the six-year-old, became chicken-obsessed. First, he taught himself to recognize every bird. To help himself out, he gave all the chickens names, and he started a notebook. Then he noticed patterns. Chicken number one was first at the food trough. All the other chickens made way for her. That haughty chicken had another privilege. She was allowed to peck at any of her fellow chickens, any at all. The next chicken to eat at the trough was also privileged. She got to peck at any other chicken she wanted, with the exception of chicken number one. Chicken number three was the third to eat at the trough. She got more limited privileges. She could peck any chicken she wanted, with the exception of chicken number one and chicken number two. The six-year-old boy added to his notebooks summer after summer for 17 years. Then he wrote his university thesis on the topic. He called what he had found a dominance hierarchy and a pecking order. To him, this system seemed tyrannical, but it accomplished something crucial. Every chicken knew her place. The result was peace. Peace, that is, until you threw a strange chicken into the yard, an unknown chicken. Then all heck broke loose. The chickens went nuts. Why? None of the home chickens knew where they stood anymore, and no one wanted to be shoved farther down the pecking order to make room for the newcomer. In fact, some treated the chaos as a chance to move up. That is what's happening in the world right now. America, the country we love, is losing its top chicken at the trough position, its position of global leadership. China is slowly but surely inching its way into the top spot. What's more, in 2022, OpenAI made ChatGPT available to the public. The result was an AI explosion. Journalists discovered that if you could find a negative story and you could put the word AI in the title, it would attract hits. In the first year, the big negative AI story was of a bot who told a New York Times reporter that she loved him and tried to convince him that he did not really love his wife. The second year, the big negative AI story was you were about to be fired and replaced by AI. In the last 24 hours, the big story has been that ex-Anthropic employees warned that artificial intelligence is likely to kill off every human on the planet in 10 years. And on top of all that, we have the daily uncertainties of the Iran war. New chickens are being tossed into our barnyard nearly every week. No wonder we're going nuts.
0: Thank you, Howard. You people are really uncanny right now. 3 minutes of intense exercise may have more beneficial impacts on our psychology and health than 90 minutes of more moderate exertion. The idea could sound far-fetched, but in a groundbreaking new study published in Cell Reports Medicine, scientists found that the blood of people who completed 3 minutes worth of an all-out exercise in 30-second bursts over the course of 23 minutes teemed afterward with far more molecules associated with health improvements than the blood of people who rode bikes relatively moderately for an hour and a half. Isn't that amazing? Work hard and work fast. In a moment, Dr. Judy Orloff back with us on Coast to Coast. We're going to talk about her new work, The Empath Survival Guide, Life Strategies for Sensitive People, and Keeping Away from Psychic Vampires when we come right back on Coast to Coast AM. 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
0: And welcome back to Coast to Coast. George Norrie with you. Dr. Judith Orloff back with us, psychiatrist, empath, and an author. Her work has been featured on the Today Show, CNN, PBS, Psychology Today, USA Today, and has been a regular guest here on Coast to Coast. She has spoken at medical schools, hospitals, and the American Psychiatric Association, and venues where she presents practical, intuitive tools to doctors, patients, and everyday folks. Here she is on Coast to Coast. Judith, how are you?
7: Hello, George. I'm great. How are you?
0: Great. Looking forward to this. Explain to us what an empath is.
7: And I'm a psychiatrist and an empath. And so what an empath is somebody who is very sensitive, very open, and tends to feel things that are going on in other people. And that could happen so much so when we take it on into our own bodies and become overwhelmed by it. So
0: Go ahead.
7: Well, empaths have both a gift and they have challenges that they have to work with, so they're not exhausted by their gift.
0: Is it a gift or a curse to be an empath?
7: That's always the question. It's a gift. I mean, for me, as a psychiatrist, all these years I've been, you know, talking to people and helping people and seeing patients and seeing what good it can do to incorporate your intuition and your empathy into your linear mind. To be able to have multi-perceptional skills, to be able to, you know, exude everything that you have inside. I think that that is a gift. But where people suffer, and a lot of my patients suffer, is that they take on the energy of the world. And in the world today, there is so much chaotic, negative, crazy energy that sensitive empaths who aren't trained in putting up boundaries or shielding themselves or with other tools, they just take it all in and absorb it and suffer. And then, you know, they might want to just withdraw from the world and stay home and never come out again, which happens to certain people.
0: It's crazy times. We're going to get into psychic vampires in a moment, energy vampires as well, as they're called. The title of your book is called The Empath Survival Guide. Tell me about that title.
7: The empath survival guide is how to survive as an empath, because unless you know certain skills and learn how to work with the energies of the world and not take it on into your own body, you can suffer a lot. And so empaths need certain skills that I wanted to write about and share about so that they all can begin to practice them and not suffer, so that they could come into their power. And they have quite a bit of power in terms of their hearts, in terms of their energy, in terms of how they can help the world, you know, without suffering so much and without knowing specific skills. They're just subject to attack by energy vampires everywhere. I mean, from the narcissist to the rageaholic, you know, to people who just suck your energy dry and they don't know how to identify it. I mean, as simple as if you're talking to somebody and suddenly your energy goes down, you know, and you start feeling sick or drained or unhappy or depressed, you know, that really means something. Pay attention. That person that you're talking to might, you know, not be that good for you, but people talk themselves out of this, you know, and so they don't trust their own take on the situation. And that's something that really want to encourage people to trust themselves when they're around drainers.
0: Judith, are there different types of empaths?
7: Yes, there are different types. There's intuitive empaths, empaths who are very open intuitively and can sense and know things about you precognitively, or can just sense your energy and feel where you're at, or to know if you're speaking the truth or not, you know, whether what you're saying is authentic or whether something's off. And so the intuitive empath is somebody who, you know, goes through the world with a wide open intuition, and they know a lot of things, but they also can take on too much information and too much information coming at them too fast. And, you know, patients come to me with that. And so they have to learn how to slow it down and to connect with their inner dialogue and to connect with these, you know, forces or powers that come through you so that they don't take you over, in a sense, or you're able to center yourself. You're able to say, I've got to slow this down. There's too much happening. So that's what can occur with an intuitive empath, or you can have a physical empath, somebody who picks up your physical symptoms or can feel what's going on in your body. And it's a kind of a gift that they come into the world with, so that, you know, they can read people on a physical level. And so this is really helpful if you're in healthcare or you're, you know, in a situation where you're working with people and you can help them. But what happens is you can actually feel, let's say they have a stomach pain, you might feel it in your body, but what you don't want to do is continue to take it on. So one way not to do that is to use the breath to breathe through that symptom and breathe it out of your body, not to encourage anything to stay in your body, because that's, you know, a problem with empaths, you know, if they take on too much. So it's something to be, for everyone who's listening who's an empath, and I assume there are lots of you, to be able to, you know, say, no, you know, it's too much. I'm not taking this on. And it's none of my business really to take this on. There are other kinds of empaths. There's animal empaths where you can communicate with animals, and some empaths have a deep sense of connection to animals, all kinds of animals. And, you know, that's they could talk to them, and they're animal communicators. And so most of those people are empaths. And then there are plant empaths who could connect to, you know, the nature and the life force of the plants and the trees, and to go into a forest and to be able to sit at the bottom of a tree trunk and feel the energy of that tree and share it, and to be able, that's a wonderful place to meditate, is at the foot of a tree. So those are various types of empaths that you might relate to.
0: Judith, are empaths born or created?
7: That's a good question. Empaths are different. Empaths don't all fit under one category, but they're both born and they're created. When I was going through medical school, and we were in OBGYN, I would see babies being born. And when babies come out, they're very different, you know, from one another. Now, some babies come out where their hand is extended into the world and they sense everything with energy. And you could just tell they're feeling their way through their environment. And there are other babies that come out that are just little CEOs. You know, they pop out of the womb and they're like ready to conquer the world. And it's a whole different way of perceiving the world. So some infants come out as empaths. And I believe that what happens in utero also affects our sensitivities. So it doesn't just start when we're born. It starts the moment we're conceived. And there are all kinds of energies that are at play with that. But some empaths, you know, have gone through a lot of trauma in their life, particularly early trauma. You know, if they're raised in alcoholic homes, you know, if they're raised neglectful homes, and they get traumatized, their energy gets traumatized. And so they don't have the same defenses up that maybe other babies do or infants do that have more of a nurturing beginning. And, you know, how many people have that? I hope more and more can have that nurturing beginning, but a lot of empaths don't have that. And so it's like they don't have anything between themselves and the world. And so an empath, when you pick something up, it's like feeling with, you know, 10 fingers or 50 fingers rather than, you know, a few. You know, you just have so much more sensory abilities, you know, to be able to sense the world. But for others who know empaths, to really appreciate that about them, if they haven't experienced it, they might, you know, not be able to understand it as well. But those who can really relate to what I'm saying, everybody needs to honor these energies. You need to honor this empathy in yourself and not try and get rid of it and not listen to other people who say there's something wrong with you, that you have it. You must develop it. I mean, I believe strongly that this trait, these empaths, are going to save the world, that this is the quality that is missing. You could say all these negative things are happening, all these dark energies are there, which is all true. You know, this is light and this is dark. We have both. But these empaths have a natural instinct to save the planet and to connect to the planet. And they see it as their work to be stewards of the planet and to do everything to support it. It's not a matter of a debate. It's a knowing that an empath has about connecting to nature and connecting to why we're here, you know, and how to save this place, you know, and to never give up about that.
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6: I'm Dave Packer. The first ever two-day Republican midterm convention wraps up Thursday following President Trump's keynote address for attendees Wednesday night.
7: 2 years ago, our country was dead. 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
6: ABC's Rachel Scott in Dallas.
8: The big overarching takeaways, President Trump really wanted to sell this message of pretend like I am on the ballot. The president is keenly aware of his popularity across the country. He's keenly aware that when he was at the top of the ticket, Republicans have done better traditionally when he is running in an election.
6: A panel of federal judges heard arguments Wednesday over whether prescribing rules should be tightened for mifepristone, a key drug used in the most common abortion method in the United States. Black box recordings released Wednesday show one of the pilots of the Amazon cargo plane that careened off a Miami runway and killed five people repeatedly warned that they were coming in too fast and last second urged them to abort the landing. This is ABC News.

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4: It has real-world relevance to today beyond just the sort of deep-seated distrust within our, as you mentioned it, to our institutions and our politics. You know, for example, I think the U.S. is about to lose elimination status on the measles. Mm-hmm. And scientists would say, and data would strongly suggest, that the measles vaccine is highly effective and that by people not taking it, we are seeing pockets of measles spread again. So if people were more trusting in what the science says and what the doctors are saying, you know, and what the politics are, you know, politicians are saying, then, you know, people might be more willing to give it a go.
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1: We'll take your calls next hour with Dr. Judy Orloff as we talk about psychic vampires and empaths, so make sure you're part of the program. Lots more to talk with her about when we come back in a moment on Coast to Coast. We are really proud about the Paranormal Podcast Network. It keeps getting bigger and bigger, and more of you are listening in and having a great time.
2: Yeah, we sure are proud of it. There's a lot of shows for you to listen to. One of them is called Beyond Contact with Captain Ron. I'm going to spend a few minutes with Captain Ron right now. How are you, buddy?
3: Doing great, brother.
2: Excellent. So this is episode, I believe, 121 tomorrow, right?
3: That's correct.
2: What can we expect?
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Chris Bledsoe, who's talked about how he's been traveling all over the world in pursuit of what these interactions with NHI that he's been having might actually be. From the Vatican, he's gone to South America. Now he's headed off to Egypt. We also discussed the lady, as he calls her, and who she might be. That's another apparition that he's had encounters with, and how different people that see these unique

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2: And welcome back, George Norrie, along with Dr. Judith Orloff, our psychiatrist empath. Judith, psychic vampires, energy vampires, what are they in your opinion?
10: Psychic vampires and energy vampires are people who have the power to suck your energy dry. And you could feel them intuitively if you're around somebody and suddenly your energy starts to go down. Maybe it's slowly, maybe it's just very quick.

0: Exactly. You need to be aware of that intuitively so that you honor that. And energy vampires can be narcissists. They could be rageaholics. They can be vicious types, just people who are mean-spirited and vicious and want to hurt you in some way. Or they could be a chronic talker, somebody who talks so much you can't get a word in edgewise and your energy is going down. So, everybody can relate to that. And what happens in that situation is somebody's talking and then you move back maybe, a foot or two, and then they move forward. So they're very crafty in terms of wanting to corner you so that, they might not look at the fact that they're draining your energy. They might not, but they are. And so it's important not to get cornered by them and to be able to set boundaries at that time and say, I have to go on and talk with these people now. It was nice talking to you, and just exit. It's very important to do that. Empaths are terrible at doing that. They're so polite. They just want to stand there and listen forever, which is not healthy. And so it's important as an empath, as a sensitive person, to identify these energy vampires. We're talking about the chronic talker now, but know that they're real. And just because they seem benign, if your energy is going down, that's what's important, because that could lead to a lot of things. If you're around chronically around energy vampires and they're sucking at you and you're not doing anything to protect yourself, it can affect your health and your well-being. And so, first of all, you want to identify who the energy vampires are, to ask yourself, to look around in your life and say, who are the people, if I have any at all, that are draining me? And to be very honest about that. You're not necessarily judging them, or you want to just identify who they are so you can develop strategies to stop this from happening. You don't want to allow people to drain your energy. It just is not healthy, and it's something that, it's part of self-care, as far as I'm concerned, just identifying the people in your life who maybe aren't so good for you, or maybe you're just not compatible with them energetically. But whatever it is, you have to ask yourself with anybody. I, as an empath, I have to do this all the time. Otherwise, my energy will be drained, where I have to say, is this relationship, this energy, even if it's just for a short period of time, something positive? Is my energy going up? This is, the opposite of an energy vampire. Do I feel better? Do I feel close to the person? Do I feel like I'm more energized around this person? Am I drawn to this person? Whatever, as opposed to being drained. So you have to ask yourself that. And so everyone who's listening, who's interested in changing this about their lives and wants to deal with the energy vampires, this is wonderful. As a psychiatrist, this is very important to me, that my patients, make sure that they're accountable for who they're with and what relationships they get in and who's draining them and who isn't, and be able to take steps that are positive with those that are draining your energy. Perhaps limit contact with them, or at least identify who they are. That's really important, and it's so good for your well-being, and it's part of your intuitive self and your empath self. Because as an empath, if I didn't do this, if I wasn't aware, if I just went outdoors every day and went into the world, and I wasn't aware, I didn't acknowledge who was draining me, who was giving me energy, and really just feel that intuitively, I don't think I would, be as energized as I usually am. I want to feel well. I want to be happy. I want to use my intuition. I want to use my empathy and be able to just say what isn't working in my life too. And that can include these energy vampires. One of which is a narcissist. I know, George, you had mentioned that before, that you wanted to talk about the narcissist, mm-hmm. because the narcissist is very common and is very, it's all over our world. We're getting so many examples of narcissists on the world stage, on a personal stage. People are just experiencing them. So they're learning a lot about narcissists. But narcissists are people who have what is called empathy deficient disorder. And this means that they're not capable of having empathy as we know it. And this is really, really important that you know this, because a narcissist can be very self-absorbed. They can be very charming as well. And they present a false kind of empathy where they, not exactly pretending, but they know how to charm you into believing that they really understand you and that they are the person you've been looking for.
1: A lot of psychic vampires, Judith, as you mentioned, don't even know they're doing it, do they?
0: That's true. No, they don't even know. Some are just born with this capacity where they come into the world, and it could be partly narcissism, where they don't look at it that way. They don't say, oh, I'm lacking empathy, and it's something I want to develop. They think they have it. And if a narcissist, you know, and the narcissist partner come into me as a therapist and they want to have psychotherapy, it's almost impossible, because the narcissist will always say it's your fault. The narcissist is never accountable for the part they might play in a relationship. So it's difficult to deal with them, and especially if they don't know what they're doing. You know, if they don't have that consciousness of this is what I'm doing, and I'm consciously charming this person or setting off love bombs, you know, in order to charm them and reel them in, they might not think about it exactly that way. They might just think of themselves as irresistible. And so that's why it's all happening. But they're not saying, oh, I have a lack of empathy and this disturbs me. They think they are empathic. So they don't have a real sense of reality.
1: I knew a psychic vampire who asked me for help one day, and it worked. He would bore the living daylights out of people by just sitting next to them. It was unbelievable. I've never seen anything like this. When he talked, it was even worse, and you could see people just try to mingle and walk away from this guy. And one day he called me, and he said, George, I need a favor. You're into a lot of this. Is there something wrong with me? And I said, what do you mean? Physically? And he said, no, I mean, I'm with people at a party, at a group, sitting at a bar, at a lounge, and they always leave me. They walk away within minutes. What am I doing wrong? And I told him, I'll say Bob, just for lack of a name. I said, Bob, you're a psychic energy vampire. You're sucking the energy from these people who are around you. I happen to know what he was, and it never affected me. And I want to ask you about that in a minute. But I said, you need to change your direction about people. Don't bore them so much. Don't wander on. Don't keep talking, as you mentioned.
0: Yeah.
1: Just interject yourself slightly and, you know, listen to them. And he did, and he worked at it, and he changed. And he changed. They can change, can't they?
0: Some of them can change. The narcissists really don't change. What happens is the empath feels that they could change the narcissist. I've had so many conversations over the years with empaths who are just convinced they found their soulmate or they found their soul friend, and that they're going to change them. They're going to help heal them. They're going to love them. And with a narcissist, they have a neurological difference. You know, they don't have empathy. And empaths can't get that. A lot of them really can't get that. And so they have to live through the painful experience of getting involved with a narcissist. But the fellow that you talked about didn't sound like a narcissist, because he was really open to looking at his part and draining all these people. And he would see all these people walking away. That was an incredible story. I mean, it's very visual. He could see it, and he wanted to be liked by people, and he didn't want people to walk away, but he had no insight into himself until you gave it to him, which was a very direct way of helping him.
1: Now, why didn't it seem to affect me being around him?
0: It sounds like you had a lot of empathy for a situation. where you saw him and you saw people leaving him and you heard him and you know that nobody would stay with him. And he asked you, well, how can I change? You know, can I change this? And you said yes. So I think it was a very therapeutic intervention, George.
1: Could I be immune to vampires?
0: Are you susceptible to some vampires?
1: Interesting. There was a situation years ago. I was with Tommy, my producer in Las Vegas, and we were sitting at a blackjack table that had a somewhat of a roulette wheel attached to it. It was a different kind of a blackjack game. But if you got a blackjack, you know what that is, right?
0: Mm-hmm.
1: You got the chance to spin the wheel, and you would win whatever the wheel ended up on. Mm-hmm. And I picked up a couple blackjacks, and Tom and I are at this table, and there's another guy sitting at the table with us who was a psychic vampire. And we spin the wheel, and it's clicking, click, click, click, click, and it's getting close to $1,000 on one of the clicks. And Tom and I are just looking at this wheel, wishing it to click on $1,000.
0: Mm-hmm.
1: The guy next to Tom, the negative guy, kept saying, it ain't going to happen. It's not going to get close.
0: Mm-hmm.
1: Well, it stopped one click away from $1,000. It was $2.
0: Mm-hmm.
1: And we are convinced to this day, Judith, that that guy's negativity stopped that wheel from clicking to the $1,000. Is that possible?
0: Oh, definitely. And it sounds like he did that purposefully. So he didn't want you to get that. He totally got the situation. But people can have this negative energy, or they can just have the ability to direct their energy to make physical things happen. You know, it was one or the other, as if he had that psychokinetic power where he could actually alter the motion of the blackjack table so that it would not hit the $1,000 mark. I think he probably sits there all the time and does that.
1: Now, where does the sociopath come in?
0: The sociopath is somebody who doesn't have a conscience. There are a lot of common traits with a narcissist. They could be totally self-absorbed. They don't have empathy. They have the empathy deficient disorder. They have the ability to charm their victims and to convince them that whatever the sociopath is into is a great idea. And the sociopaths can be very dangerous financially for people because they could get in there and get involved with people's finances and then just run off with them, you know, or just, you know, leave people penniless, and they don't have a conscience, so it doesn't hurt them. So this is the perceptual differences that you might feel with a sociopath. So it's hard to understand how this is possible. But I'm glad we're talking about this, because in terms of empaths and empaths saving their energy, you need to identify who these people are, who the narcissists are, who the sociopaths are, who the chronic talkers are, who the rageaholics are. That's another one, someone who could drain you with rage. And somebody who just has pure psychokinetic powers, you know, or negative energy, just like the dark cloud over the person. And everywhere they go, they bring people down with them. The guy that you were describing, who seemed to, you know, like doing what he was doing. You know, did you get that impression?
1: The guy who kept saying it's not going to make it to 1,000? Yeah, absolutely. He was very, very down and negative.
0: Thank you, because that was the first question we were brought up. Did that?
1: We'll be back in a moment with you, Judith. We're going to take phone calls with you next hour on Coast to Coast AM.
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0: boxing fans, mark your calendars. Ryan Garcia puts his welterweight world title on the line against hard-hitting top contender Conor Benn, plus undefeated Australian superstar Jai Obataya takes on Noel McCallion. 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The best part? There's no pay-per-view. 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
4: From ABC News, I'm Dave Packer. President Trump was the keynote speaker on night one of the first midterm convention in the history of the Republican Party. It was a barn burner, 1 hour and 45 minutes. And after the president made his case for why Americans should vote Republican in November, he essentially promised Americans cash for votes.
5: If the Republicans win the House of Representatives and the United States Senate, both of them, because of our economic, tremendous economic success, like in history, we've never had anything like what's happening, but because of our tremendous strength and success economically, I will issue a dividend to every adult citizen in the United States of America for $5,000.
4: An issue with the new Qatari-gifted Air Force One just as President Trump was about to board to travel to Dallas for the convention. An inflatable slide was accidentally triggered, but the president took the plane anyway. Multiple Canadian provinces have banned the import of American liquor as the trade war with the U.S. escalates. Ontario tourism official Gordon Orr.
6: Day in, day out, we're not sure what it's going to be tariffed, how much the tariffs are going to be.
4: The Philippine Coast Guard says at least five people died and more than 80 are missing after a ferry caught fire off Palawan Island in the western Philippines. Former President George W. Bush sat in on a conversation at his presidential center in Dallas with his former Secretary of State Condoleezza Rice in remembrance of the September 11th terror attacks. He was president for less than a year, and Wednesday reflected on the nation coming together in the days after those attacks.
7: I remember seeing the recruitment numbers, or the volunteer numbers. I mean, it was unbelievable how many people joined our military, like flooding the military with people saying, I want to serve.
4: The Seahawks beat the Patriots 13-10 Wednesday night, the first game of the 2026 NFL regular season. 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
2: Apple pulling the wraps off the iPhone Duo, the company's first entry into the small but growing segment of folding smartphones. The Duo is about the size and shape of a passport, and when it's closed, it's designed to function just like a normal iPhone. The exterior screen can make calls, take pictures, scroll social media, but if you want some more real estate to edit a spreadsheet or watch a movie, the phone unfolds into a small tablet. Prices start at $2,000. About what you'd pay for similar devices from Samsung and Google. Mike Dubosky, ABC News.
1: Days after the remnants of Hurricane Marie slammed Southern California, the race is on to save multiple beachfront homes.
3: Relentless waves pushing debris ashore south of L.A., workers scrambling in a futile effort to shore up what they can. The back deck at the home of former Dodger Adrian Beltre crashing into the ocean below. At least one home in Capistrano Beach had to be demolished, others red-tagged as unsafe.
1: ABC's Trevor Ault. In July and August, the College Sports Commission cleared more than $227 million worth of name, image, and likeness deals. That's nearly double the value of all deals cleared in the first year of the commission's existence. Robert Pinsky, who served as U.S. Poet Laureate from 1997 to 2000, has received a $100,000 Lifetime Achievement Award from the Poetry Foundation. Dave Packer, ABC News.
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6: 626. By the way, compliments on the pronunciation of Herzegovina, or Herzegovina, however you want to pronounce that. Nicely done. 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
1: Welcome back. George Norrie along with Dr. Judith Orloff. Judith, do energy vampires have difficult times in relationships?
5: Yes, they do, especially if they're trying to have a relationship with a healthy person. Because if you have a healthy person, what they're looking for is reciprocation with love. And if an energy vampire is draining your energy all the time, and the other part of the couple is not saying anything, then it's a very destructive relationship. Sometimes, you know, as you mentioned earlier, people drain you without knowing that they're doing it. So in therapy, if you had one member of a couple who was an energy vampire and one that was not, if you could have a honest conversation about it, then you could make some headway and perhaps create a healthy relationship. But until you deal with it, it's not possible. And energy vampires can destroy relationships. And there's something I talk about in the Empath Survival Guide called wound mates. And wound mates are people who come together in a couple who are attracted to each other because of their wounds. And this is a perfect setup for an energy vampire to come in and drain somebody. And when people are stuck in these relationships, these woundmate relationships or these psychic vampire relationships, it's extremely destructive, and it can cause, you know, poor health. It can cause emotional problems, and it's very hard to get out of these relationships. So You know, I really encourage people, you know, to take a look at their partnerships and if they're honestly working. And before you get involved with somebody, if your intuition is telling you, beware, this person is draining my energy. I might be attracted to them, but they're draining my energy. And so you need to know that and make a decision not to go forward with that. You don't want to get into a relationship with anyone who's draining your energy. That includes work situations as well. As I've had patients walk into work situations and they've been offered a lot of money for the job, and yet they walk in and suddenly their energy plummets. And so they have, you know, they're drained by the work environment and the people there. And those people who have walked forward into those jobs have just suffered, and the jobs, from my vantage point, have never worked out for them. And so if you're able to sense if somebody gives you energy or drains your energy, then you can make decisions based on that, which is really, you know, a healthy way to go.
1: At what point in somebody's life do they become a psychic vampire? As a kid or later on in life?
5: It's usually later on in life because it comes from being wounded. Sometimes if they're narcissists, becoming a narcissist can develop, you know, as a part of growing up in a very damaged family, or it can just happen as a result of genetics. As I know, there's more and more research being done on the genetics of narcissism. So the belief is that some kids could come out with that genetic predilection. And so you have to be really careful who you get involved with. It's very important to trust yourself. All the empaths out there who are listening to this and all the sensitive, caring people, you have got to notice if somebody is draining your energy or not. That's the number one thing to look for. And if ever you don't know or you're confused, just have caution. Just go slowly. No, you don't want to sacrifice yourself in that way. And if you suspect you are an energy vampire, I mean, sometimes I get patients and workshop participants who ask me that question, am I an energy vampire? And sometimes their partner can say, you know, I really think he is or she is. And so beginning to ask that question in an attempt to heal it, because it can be healed. It's something you just need to be aware of and notice, you know, how to give and versus just taking and draining people. It's, you know, it's a power play. It can be a power play for narcissists to drain people. But it's something for you to watch. And one reason I love coming on this show is because there's so many empaths out there and there's so many empaths who want to come into their power, and they listen very carefully to what we're talking about, and they make positive changes in their life. And this is, you know, fantastic. And so I hope this conversation can really spark some of those changes for the empaths listening who are drained by work or partners or wherever the drain is coming from, the vampire energy is coming from, to be able to really look at it in your life and put an end to it.
1: Judith, what do you call the individual who walks into a room and just glows and people can feel they just want to be around this person?
5: Yes, this is the opposite of an energy vampire. This is somebody who has a very big heart. And the heart energy is what causes the glow. It's the feeling that somebody cares, somebody is giving off energy. It's adding to your energy level. You feel better around this person. You feel more comfortable. You might feel like talking to them about things, whereas other people you don't. And so this kind of person who glows, you want to look for these people. You want to keep your eye out, as they're not always the people you would think, you know, do this. So you have, the only way to know really that they're doing this is through your own intuitive sense. And so to be aware of this and bring these people into your life, these are the people you want. These are the people who can love you and care about you and support you in being an empath and support your sensitivities rather than draining you. Now, that's a huge difference. So I'm so glad you brought that up, for you to look for the people with that glow. and who you're attracted to feel who you move towards, you know, who you want to be around, who feeds your energy. That's what you deserve. And also for you to reciprocate, because with friendships and in romantic relationships, it's a reciprocation of love. It's not just one person giving and sucking you dry. It's a reciprocation of giving.

0: and generosity and sharing energies rather than just taking. So it's that balanced kind of relationship that you're looking for with the ones that glow. And maybe you're the ones that glow. You know, you're the one who walks into a room. But empaths can be very shy about this and can not really show it off. And when I, because I'm a real empath and I'm an introverted empath. So if I go to parties, most likely, you know, I'm not going to like being around a lot of people. I'd rather be around a few people. And I could always tell that the one in the corner, if I see someone in the corner and they're just kind of sitting there a little bit awkward, that's the empath. And so I would go over to them and talk to them because I know that there would be a, you know, kindred spirit there.
1: Good take. Let's take some calls. First time caller Wynn is with us in Dallas, Texas. Hi, Wynn.
2: Hi, George. I find tonight's topic very interesting, and it reminded me of a movie, and I looked it up, called The Cooler.
1: Yeah, that was a great movie, wasn't it?
2: Yeah, and I was just wondering if a character like that is really possible.
1: It was with William Macy, right?
2: That's right.
1: He was hired by Casino Judith to go by people who were winning because his energy was so negative, they would start losing, like that guy sitting next to Tom and I in Vegas.
0: It sounds like your story. Yes, that can happen, definitely. I'm kind of glad that they did a film about that, so that it can educate people about that possibility, that negative person who can just take everything away, drain all the positive out and all the possibility, you know. And so is it possible? Yes, definitely it's possible. Look around at people, you know, just go outside in the world and see what happens. You know, go, I guess casinos are a good experimental place to, you know, to look at how people react, see what happens, see where the winners are, you know, see who the losers are and notice the people around them. You know, if you have a glowing person next to somebody, you know, that's usually a positive sign. That's a helper. That's somebody who's going to help you. But if you have somebody who has that black cloud around your head, around his, their head, then that's not, that's going to bring you down. So it's good to be aware of that. And thank you for bringing up that film.
1: You got to watch that movie, Judith. You'll love it because all of a sudden, William Macy fell in love. The Cooler fell in love with somebody. And it started changing him as a person. And the people who he was supposed to have lose, they started winning around him. And the casino went crazy.
0: Oh, no. And so I hope he ended up with his beloved.
1: I won't give away the movie. Let's go to Mark in Indianapolis, Indiana. Hello, Mark. Go ahead.
3: Oh, thanks for taking my call, George.
1: Sure
3: I was
1: thing.
3: Very interested in your show tonight because I have some precognition, and I'm working with a person that's hiding something from me, and I know what it is. And I was wondering if I should confront this person or just let it go.
1: What kind of advice would you give him, Judith?
0: Well, it depends. Who is this person to you?
3: Well, he's somebody I work with for volunteering, and a lot of people come through there, and I can sense a lot of things from a lot of people, but this, they're hiding something from me about another person that I'm very interested in.
0: Yeah, it's kind of that's a tricky situation because you could create a lot of problems with asking him that question. So it would be up to you whether you want to, you know, take responsibility for what might happen if you ask him that question, because it's not, as you well know, it's not a benign question. It's a very, you know, charged question for him. Would you agree?
1: And Mark, let me ask you this. If you think you already know what the answer is, why even worry about asking him if you know?
3: Because she brought up about talkers, and he's a... he's a real talker, and I just want to know if he would come clean.
1: Go ahead, Judith.
0: Probably not. You know, that's it's to confront of. You have to be kind of new come

0: at it in a different way, but getting people to tell their secrets, you don't want to even go there. I mean, it probably won't work.
1: And the fact that Mark already knows what the answer is, does it matter, Judith?
0: Yes, it does matter, because it does. First of all, Mark, if you have faith in your power to know things like that, you can apply it to yourself. And that's what I'm more interested in, is good things happening to you, rather than you intuitively sensing somebody's hiding this and getting them to come clean. So developing that intuition in your life so that you can trust it.
1: Why aren't people more open with other people, Judith?
0: Well, sometimes it's wise to not be open with other people if you don't feel that they're trustworthy. But if somebody is trustworthy, and I believe people have to prove themselves to you in terms of their trust. You don't just trust somebody with everything. You want to see how their actions are in the world. And if they show up and if they're truly trustworthy, then you can share more. So in terms of intuition, you can tune into people and just get a general sense of, this person feels like a possible friend or somebody I can trust. But it takes a little bit of time to find out, if that's really true. And so it's, it takes a lot of finesse working with intuition. So I know working with patients over the years, sometimes, I can pick something up, or with a friend, I can pick something up, and it's not the right time to share it. I'll always ask myself when I get information, is this the right time to share it? Because if I share it at the wrong time, it won't be helpful to somebody, and then it defeats my purpose. But if I get this is the right time, then I'll ask myself, well, how do I share it? Do I share it directly, or do I can share in indirect ways, or I can suggest somebody go to their physician to get checked out at a time, rather than saying, I pick up, you might have this illness, rather than being that specific. So they find out in a very natural way that, I don't feel any need to take credit for intuitive hits at all. I don't really have that. And so it's just important the person get help. So it's not, when people develop their intuition, it's not so important, that they know you picked up on this. It's just important to get them the right kind of help.
1: How do you assess this on the individual who doesn't exactly tell somebody the truth when they walk into a room? Let's say a lady comes in with this god-awful outfit on, but you tell her, oh, you look great. You look super. So you're telling a lie to make them feel good. Is that okay?
0: It depends what your intentions are. I don't know. Each person would have to be different. If you're doing it because you're a good-hearted person and you want to, help this beautiful
1: and make the person feel better.
0: If that's your intention, then that's a great intention. I think that's fine. But, you have to ask different people also. But I think that that's okay to build people up. But it's probably not necessary, to do that. There are other ways of connecting with people other than telling a half-truth.
1: Let's go to Thomas in La Jolla, California. Go ahead, Tom.
2: Hi, George. I thank you, George and Tom Danheiser, for accepting my call. Dr. Judith Orloff. Very, very interesting information that you're bringing to the table. People interact with people, but if you listen to Coast, people also interact with angels, beings of light, spirits. You see what I mean? And
0: I see what you mean, but human angels also.
2: I'm talking about spirits.
0: Yes, I understand that.
2: Yeah. And obviously you can apply the same metric. Okay, is this angel or spirit or guide, whatever, are they draining me or are they energizing me? Are they contributing to the relationship or not? But I bring this up because worldwide, regardless of religion, Catholic,

0: Protestant, Muslim, Hindu, Buddhist, Taoist, you know, Polynesian, you name it, indigenous peoples. People interact with beings of light. Maybe angels is too charged of a word, but beings of light, counselors, spirits, apparitions, that type of thing. In fact, many indigenous tribes have their young people go out on vision quest, or like in Australia, it's called walkabouts, where they're alone and they cultivate relationships with the spirit realm, if you will. So I was wondering if you would connect the dots on that.
1: 30 seconds, Judith, go ahead.
2: Towards the beings of light and stay away from the other ones. And I love this question, to bring that into your life.
1: Oh, we lost her. We'll check back with her in a moment. And we'll come back with final questions on Coast to Coast AM.
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6: ABC News, I'm Dave Packer. President Trump was the keynote speaker on night one of the first midterm convention in the history of the Republican Party. After the president made his case for why Americans should vote Republican in November, he essentially promised Americans cash for votes.
7: You win with us and you get $5,000. It will be called the Trump dividend.
6: An issue with the new Qatari gifted Air Force One, just as President Trump was about to board to travel to Dallas for the convention, an inflatable slide was accidentally triggered. But the president took the plane anyway. Multiple Canadian provinces have banned the import of American liquor as the trade war with the U.S. escalates. The Philippine Coast Guard is saying at least 5 people died and more than 80 are missing after a ferry caught fire off Palawan Island in the western Philippines. The Seahawks beat the Patriots 13-10 Wednesday night, the first game of the 2026 NFL regular season. This is ABC News.
8: Boxing fans, mark your calendars. Ryan Garcia puts his welterweight world title on the line against hard-hitting top contender Conor Benn, plus undefeated Australian superstar Jai Obataya takes on Noel Michalian. Saturday, December 12th, all live on Paramount+. The feud between Garcia and Benn reaches a boiling point.

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2: Next hour, Dr. Austin Lim joins us as we talk about horror on the brain, the neuroscience behind science fiction. It's a fascinating subject. I'm looking forward to that. We'll be back in a moment with Dr. Judy Orloff and take final calls with her as well. Well, this is Wednesday, so for you Coast Insiders, two more cool programs from the Art Bell Vault.
3: Absolutely. We dug through that vault of over 500 programs. We've added two for you this week. First one, Art's guest was Richard Hoagland discussing curious and suspicious details about the Mars Pathfinder mission. And then we went back to 1998. Art spoke to publisher Wayne Green as they talked about whether or not the moon landing was a hoax. So there's a couple real good subjects for you. This is classic audio, folks. It's available to Coast Insiders. You do need to become a Coast Insider, George, so easy.
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2: 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Right at the top, it says Insider. 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
10: 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I'm glad you enjoyed it.
9: Do you sense that people are getting whacked out more these days?
10: Oh, most definitely. Most definitely. The collective energy is just so intense for so many people, even empaths and non-empaths. There's just so much going on nonstop for people to process. And what the empaths are doing is getting hooked on the news and watching news addictively, and that can be extremely draining. The news can be an energy vampire. The news can drain you of your vital life force if you don't put a limit on it. And so it's really important for people to go on news fasts and just have time walking outside, you know, on a beautiful day, getting more connected to nature. And I think that would help to balance things. But in terms of what's going on and what people are picking up, it's throwing them off. And it's also, I think, from a psychiatric standpoint, is bringing out the worst in people. you know, a lot of times. And so when they find the balance again, when they, if you can just practice self-care and go out and do something that is

0: will make you happy rather than watching the news, it can make a big difference in your mental and physical and spiritual health.
1: When a patient comes to you for help, needs to become more empathetic, how do you know you've reached them?
0: Well, that's easy because you can see positive changes in their lives. You know, let's say that they're looking for love and connection and they haven't been able to find it. Being able to open your heart and connect and listen to people empathically and learn how to hold space for them and be with them, it can create an entirely different selection in relationships, and the people that you'll be attracting are totally different. And so you see changes. People who want to develop their empathy and they're finding that they've been hurt in the past, or they've struggled in the past, or what's stopping them, being able to work on this honestly and being able to develop their intuition and incorporate that into their lives as human beings, it's a beautiful addition to have that balance and to be able to live life that way. And you know, in terms of the glowing people that you mentioned before, and one of the callers was talking about, you know, the radiant people or angels. You know, you can become that as a human being in terms of what you radiate. It can be very, very similar energy, that beautiful energy of empathy, of love, of caring. You know, it's something to truly believe in. And in terms of what I see as a psychiatrist and people making changes, this is huge for them because it feeds them as well as their environment and also the earth. And I'm a big believer in meditation and being able to get quiet and go inside and connect to your heart and to be able to feel a reality larger than your daily life and to be able to feel spirit and something larger and bring that in to how you live every moment of your life. And, you know, if you want to lead a happy life or want to lead a more balanced life, you know, all these subjects that we've talked about tonight, you know, in terms of identifying energy vampires, being around people who are glowing people, who are giving loving people and developing that in yourself, you know, these are wonderful skills to learn.
1: Let's go back to the phones. Bill in Oregon, truck driving. Hi, Bill.
2: Hey, Judith. Hey, George. Great show. I've had this theory for a while, and I'll give you the short version. I've had this theory that it's not that people don't have empathy. It's viewed as a vulnerability if that empathy is exposed. Well, I never really had any facts until the other day. I had a situation. I couldn't even believe it. I'm an animal lover, okay? But I drive a heavy haul truck. I mean, it's 105,000 pounds, 75 feet long, right? And I go from Portland to Post Falls, Idaho, and I can't be even a moment late. My boss will fire me. Well, I was going through this little town called Kennewick, Washington. And out in the middle of the road, I saw something. And I even told myself, it's a trash bag. Ignore it. All right? But I knew it was not. It was a little dog. And I'm an animal lover. And I'm like, there's no way, right? There's no way I can leave this little dog in the middle of the road. So I stop the truck. I get out to go help it. It is sick or something, but not visibly injured. I tried to move it. It whimpered, and then it growled, and then it nipped at me. It was a little poodle, and it was well taken care of. I mean, visibly, right? Like, it was clean. I'm like, oh, this little dog has gotten sick and wandered out of the yard, right? So people are going by me, and they're like, you know, laughing at me and get out of the road, you know. Well, finally, this one guy, it's 3 o'clock in the morning too. This one guy stops in a little Subaru. At first, he looks bemused, like, you know, what's going on here? And I explain it to him and I said, well, I'm just trying to lure it out of the road, but I don't have anything. All right. Well, then he starts interrogating me about my truck and the situation. And I said, well, do you have anything? Because I don't have anything in my truck, right? So he says, I have a blanket. And he goes, guy, rush hour is about to come, and both of you are going to be in big trouble. And he goes, you got to get that dog out of the road. He goes, all I have is a blanket. Throw a blanket over it and take it to the vet. I said, I can't. I can't. I'm in this big truck. So then, finally, long story short, he does it. So I'm like, I owe this guy big time. So I don't have anything to give him either. So I said, look, man, you are a great human being for doing this. Well, the look on his face, I would have been dead. I mean, he really looked like he hated me at that moment, right? I still owe the guy, and I think he's a great human being. I you know, it is what it is. But I think he viewed me and that dog as contaminating him with patheticness. Like, you know, I pulled his empathy out, and I think he resented me. I mean, the situation is what brought his empathy out, right? The situation, but I think he resented me for it. What do you think?
0: Maybe. I think, but I want to just say, I think you are an incredible human being and that your heart is in the right place. And sometimes people, you know, they feel that empathy is a weakness. That's how they feel it. And it's not true, but they might react in the way that you just described. But his reaction was secondary to the act of goodness that you performed. And I hope you feel really good about yourself. And I hope you can take that in.
1: Why would the guy seem a little standoffish, Judith?
0: Very macho, doesn't want to be empathic, wants to be a tough guy. You know, all the old stereotypes of what it means to be tough and strong and, you know, kind of, in my view, misguided perceptions of masculinity. But nevertheless, it's what he felt, and he was threatened by that. And I think this caller speaks the truth. That can happen. You know, I've seen that happen, and then you just let it go. You know, you don't try and convince anybody of anything, but you know, I just, apart from this other guy who couldn't take it in, this caller with this truck and getting out in the highway and trying to help this little dog, you know, God bless, really.
1: Admirable. Admirable. Let's go to Ruth in Maryland. Hi, Ruthie. Go ahead.
3: Hi, George and Dr. Judy. Thank you so much for taking my call. And Dr. Judy, I had never even heard of an energy vampire until just the last couple of years. And, of course, I learned it just like a lot of other things from Coast. So, but when I was younger, George noticed I was in sales at a very young age at door-to-door sales, and I had a lot of intense training as a teenager. And we were taught something that was kind of similar to what you're talking about, but they had different terms for everything. They called it collecting energy. And we were taught to collect positive energy from the positive people and do not collect any energy from people that were negative and put up like a mirror, you know, so it would just reflect back off of us. And it did really help a lot in the sales. But anyway, my question about the vampire stuff, okay, I'm a caregiver. That's what I did the second part of my life, and I didn't really plan to be working right now. I plan to be pretty much retired, but I'm taking care of a neighbor, so it's not like a regular job. I'm working independently, and he is definitely an energy vampire. I mean, it just drains me so much because he depends on me so much. He acts like I'm his mama. I keep telling him, I'm not your mama, you know, but it drains me just so much. And I do what you suggested earlier, though. I live in the woods, and I want to tell you, it really does help to just go out and touch the trees, you know. I'll go touch the trees and ask them to give me their positive energy. But anyway, I can't really quit because there's nobody else that can take over for me. He would have to go back to the nursing home. And I had went through a lot of trouble to get him out of the nursing home, but it is really draining me. Sometimes I'm so drained just after fixing a meal or something.
0: Well, that's important to pay attention to because you can't go on like this forever. You've got to take some kind of break, even if it means during the day, for you to go out and gather some positive energy in the woods. You know, being quiet, getting away from him, not hearing him talk, not being around his energy, you know, to be able to take care of yourself more. So even though you feel like you can't leave him, you can take more time for yourself and to reinvestigate your studies that you did way back when you were talking about the positive energy and not taking the negative energy. You could practice that with him. You don't want to take his negative energy.

0: But you do want to take care of yourself more. That's what's out of balance here. So I hope you can do some nice things for yourself and, you know, try and develop a life that's apart from him in addition to the caregiving aspects. Caregiving can be rough. It can be very rough, and it can last many years with certain people. So my heart goes out to you, but I think for you to take more care of yourself. And are you an empath?
1: Yes, I am.
0: Yes. Yeah. Well, to begin to, you know, take care of your empathic self, you know, and honor that a little bit more rather than just giving, giving, giving, as you've given, what, for years and years?
2: Yeah. West of the Rockies, Tom of the Big Island of Hawaii. Hello, Tom.
3: Hi, George and Doctor. Thank you so much for having such a quality program, especially this evening. You're talking about what really matters, and you're talking about people and just helping them to better their lives. And empathy, gosh, it is such an important element in our lives. And I think you were talking about being an empath. I think that's a calling for people, just like it is to be a doctor or a scientist or a baseball player. But from my perspective, what helped me to develop that was starting out from the very beginning, even when I was a small child growing up in a very violent home, and then going through this life, this journey, and the Hawaiians call that a huaka'i. And going and during in my huaka'i, I've never lost the attitude of gratitude. You have to have an attitude of gratitude to be able to go out of yourself and help other people. And I really, really thank you for appearing this evening. And George, thank you so much. I have an attitude of gratitude about your show. I listen to you every single night. Thank you so much and have a great night.
2: Thank you, Tom. Well said. Judith, what do you think of that?
0: I take it in with gratitude. Very beautiful.
2: Gratitude is important, is it not?
0: It is. Being grateful for just being alive, you know, for being alive, you know, for grateful for so many things, the small things, not just the big things, the loving look that someone can give you, the everyday connections, you know, and being on this show, you know, and the connections that, you know, go forth from this show, all the, you know, all the listeners who keep learning and learning and developing and developing. It's fantastic.
2: For most people, if they think they're confronted by an energy vampire, should we ignore them?
0: No, you shouldn't ignore them. You should beware of them. You should be very discerning about them. Ignoring isn't going to work. If they have you in their sights, they want to drain you, they're going to somehow do that. So you want to be very aware of saying no and, you know, getting into your power and your, in terms of your no's and your yeses.
2: Judith, thank you. Stay in touch with us. 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

0: boxing fans, mark your calendars. Ryan Garcia puts his welterweight world title on the line against hard-hitting top contender Conor Benn, plus undefeated Australian superstar Jai Obataya takes on Noel Michalian. Saturday, December 12th, all live on Paramount+. 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The best part? There's no pay-per-view. 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
7: From ABC News, I'm Dave Packer. The war with Iran pushing oil and gas prices even higher. Oil topped $100 a barrel again Wednesday. The national average of a price of gas now $4.22 a gallon, that according to AAA. President Trump addressing the Strait of Hormuz, a choke point for those oil shipments during the start of the Iran war, during his keynote address on day one of the Republican midterm convention.
8: The Hormuz Strait. I think we should call the Hormuz Strait, we should call it the Trump Strait. I should get something out of it. The Trump Strait.
7: Trump insisting again that Tehran cannot have a nuclear weapon.
8: If they had a nuclear weapon, I'd be calling the Supreme Leader. And I'd be saying, Mr. Supreme Leader, how are you, sir? Is there anything we can do for you? As opposed to bombing the crap out of them.
7: Trump will speak again on the second night of the convention Thursday. Mounting pressure on Congress to act on AI safety following a new warning about the industry.
9: AI researcher Jacob Coxon resigning from his position at Anthropic, the maker of Claude. Writing in a statement, the people building AI earnestly believe that it could kill us all by the end of the decade. No other human activity poses this level of danger. The alarm comes after Anthropic and fellow AI giant OpenAI disclosed separate incidents earlier this year in which some of their AI models chose to gain unauthorized access to the internet and then hacked other organizations.
7: ABC's Matt Rivers. Potentially historic El Nino conditions continue to unfold across the Pacific. Monster waves damaging homes in California. ABC's Trevor Ault is there.
10: All those dangerous waves were brought on by remnants of Hurricane Marie, and Hawaii is still reeling from Hurricane Lowell. Crews now repairing and inspecting some 1,500 miles of power lines, and it could be weeks before all of it is restored.
7: Scientists say last month was the warmest August on record globally. 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
7: A study out of the Journal of Investigative Dermatology finds that those GLP-1 weight loss medications could be linked to male pattern baldness.
12: What this study is talking about is permanent hair loss with Relace

0: to GLP-1 medications. This is a recent study from the Journal of Investigative Dermatology, and they found in it evidence that men at risk of male pattern baldness, or a form of permanent hair loss, may have an added risk of hair loss when using GLP-1 medications by about 7%.
1: ABC News medical correspondent Dr. Darian Sutton. ESPN has obtained a letter that LSU President Wade Roos sent to the SEC commissioner saying the Tigers have complied with conference rules, complied with them, by locking their roster without adding former NFL players, calling the issue moot. It comes ahead of a planned vote on LSU's conference membership. The creators of South Park are teasing a name change.
2: When Trey Parker and Matt Stone roll out season 29 next week, I'm going down south, going down to South America, make that. They are changing the name, they say, to fall in line with President Trump's attempts to rename Lake Ontario, the Gulf of Mexico, even New Mexico after America. On their Instagram, the creators say they're inspired by the bravery and patriotism of Google Maps and Apple Maps for making the change. Wayne Cabot, ABC News.
1: Harry Styles says his 2026 tour has been so successful, he'll be adding 2027 dates. Dave Packer, ABC News.
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4: Your opinion matters, and we want to hear it. 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
5: I've worked for years with the Department of Corrections. One of the things I've learned with people that are spending a lot of time in incarceration, they are incredibly good liars. I understand, it's a survival skill they've learned. But I'll tell you what, when Flatner looks into the camera, he just reminds me of them. He looks into the camera and says, "I've changed," or this or that, and he does it without blinking, and he's a good actor. He looks sincere, and I'm sorry, I'm just not buying it. You know, every time you turn around, something else comes up that indicates that he hasn't changed.
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1: Up next, Dr. PhD Austin Limbeck with us on Coast to Coast as we talk about horror on the brain, the neuroscience behind science fiction. It's a fascinating discussion, and you're part of the show when we come back on Coast to Coast AM. 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
0: And welcome back. George Norrie with you. Austin Limb with us, PhD, neuroscientist and professor with the author of The Whore of the Brain, The Neuroscience Behind Science Fiction. Austin's writing has appeared in both academic journals and the popular press, such as Scientific American, U.S. News and World Report, and here he is back on Coast to Coast. Austin, how you been?
5: Hi, good morning, George. Happy to be here.
0: Looking forward to this. How did you get involved in studying the horror on the brain?
5: Well, that was mostly a side quest for me, you might say. Most of my academic history was looking at cellular mechanisms, where I spend all day in front of microscopes looking at neurons, watching how they fire in a slice of living brain. And the more I would tell people about what I do at work, the more they get surprised at what I do at work. That, yeah, I'm looking at a living slice of brain, and I'm imaging, watching these cells do things in real time. That was a little off-putting for a lot of people. Not really an easy discussion topic to bring up, especially around, dinner time, when people who aren't thinking about studying active living brains. So then I kind of tied that in with my personal interests in science fiction media, in horror media, and that's how it came to be.
0: Austin, in another month and a half, people like to be scared during Halloween. What is it about the human trait, the human body, that likes to get scared once in a while?
5: Yeah, October is my personal favorite month, if that isn't sort of evident from my history and this stuff. I think it's really interesting because we think about fear or terror or dread as negative emotions, but there's actually something relieving about a little jolt of fear and having a feeling of that every so often. It's fascinating because I think we see evidence of this throughout evolutionary history. Pre-human species, there's evidence that non-humans also enjoy being scared to a certain degree. So Charles Darwin wrote a little bit about some studies that were done when he was observing monkeys. One of the experiments he did was he would put a snake inside a bag. Snakes are almost universally scary to almost all mammals. They are major predators of evolutionary early small mammals. So that fear often continues on through even humans. Lots of people are afraid of snakes. So anyway, what Darwin, what he described was he put these snakes inside paper bags And he would be observing these monkeys as they were interacting with the bag. At first, they would be driven by curiosity, right? You're introducing something new into their environment, mm-hmm. and they want to know what's going on. So they will wander over, take a peek into the bag, and then jump back. You know, they'll do the face, the surprise face, and then they'll, you know, start to call over their friends.
0: And they bolt back though, don't they?
5: They do. They are still scared of the snake in the bag. But then they will call over their fellow monkeys and say essentially, "Hey, look at this." And they'll watch the other monkeys as they try to peek into the bag, and then they'll be scared of it too. And then they'll all be hooting and making monkey noises, and they'll keep doing it. And it's just one of those things that they want to keep trying. I think it's also really interesting that there's a handful of children's games, you know, moving up or moving in a different direction on the evolutionary scale, right? Children also enjoy a little jolt of fear. And we think about with newborns, a game that you might play with them is peekaboo. Real simple, real almost, you know, it's harmless. Kids enjoy it. You know, newborns without having learned the sense of stranger danger, they will smile when a face disappears. And then when the face reappears, as the baby gets a little bit older, you see toys like the Jack in the Box, where you have a sense of, you're producing an artificial sense of anticipation. They know that something is going to happen if they keep cranking the dial, but they don't know precisely when. And then all of a sudden the little thing pops out.
0: And they jump
5: in delight. It's very funny that's a thing that we as animals, as little animals, enjoy doing. And then after you gain a few more of these gross motor skills, you start playing games like tag. It's a common playground experience. We see that's a game that sort of simulates fear. Oh no, I'm going to be it. What are the consequences of being it? Nothing. But we still want to participate in that kind of engagement with our friends in a safe environment. And I think that's kind of the key behind all of these things, is that there's a safety to it all. People enjoy being scared and or maybe surprised as long as they maintain a small element of control. Peekaboo.
0: What if the scariness is in their mind not real? It makes it a little easier to understand. But what if it's a real scary situation? Like a gunman or somebody breaks into your house at night or something like that. Is that a different kind of fear?
5: Yeah, that's a really good question. What is the differentiating factor between a fictional fear or a fear that we might enjoy versus one that actually has a legitimate threat? And you're totally right. There is a different sort of circuitry, a different set of processing that's happening at the level of the brain, where most of there's a evaluation system that's driven by prefrontal cortex. The specific area in the prefrontal cortex, so right behind the forehead, there's two little spots there. There's a dorsolateral and a ventromedial. It's just referring to different locations within this brain patch. And they basically feed backwards, sending signals saying that, let me evaluate the situation. Is the thing that I am currently scared of, does it pose a genuine threat to me? And those circuits are responsible for sort of shutting down our fear sensation. If it turns out that, no, it's not a genuine threat, it's just a friend who's goofing around with a water balloon or something like that, then I'll shut down the danger component of that fear. But then, as you're proposing, if it's something that is a genuine threat to my life, my safety, my well-being, then those circuits are no longer shutting down. They're doing the evaluative process. It's considering all the factors, like, do I know this person? Is there an immediate threat to my health? And if that calculus doesn't add up, then the genuine fear response will activate much stronger.
0: How has Hollywood tapped into this, Austin?
5: Yeah, the people who do all the screenwriting and that stuff, and the design of sets and costuming, they are really, really good at their jobs. At the same time, they have a very big challenge to overcome, because anyone who's going in to go watch a movie recognizes that they are not in an immersive setting, that they are only receiving a portion of the cues that are there. So in a real life situation, you're receiving much more information, a whole bunch more different stimuli. And so people in Hollywood who are making the films have a limited set of things to work with. So what they have to do is maximize what they already have, which is the sense of tension and a sense of dread, which they get to build in really spectacular ways. So in scenes where you know something scary is about to happen, there's a neat trick in film, and I'm not 100% sure of how this works, but there's a way you can frame a scene before a jump scare. And I think if you watch enough horror movies, you kind of get a sense that, oh yeah, something's about to jump out. It's going to make a loud noise. It's going to show me an image of something scary. And that's the way jump scares were done for a really long time. So what people have started doing in Hollywood to make these jump scares more effective is subvert that expectation, which plays into what makes fear so powerful. It's something that's unexpected. And so you have to kind of get really, really creative in some of these movies.
0: Do you find people enjoy being scared or not?
5: I think it really depends. There's a group of people, and I think it's kind of been, I think there are some people who really, really live off that kind of thrill, essentially. It's fun from a sort of science perspective that there is evidence of people, and I should also say non-humans, just as to sort of cover all the evolutionary bases, that naturally enjoy new experiences. Right. So humans definitely do. You tend to enjoy them more when you're younger. So one very common thing that we see among young people is they just really enjoy spinning around in circles. Just the feeling of being dizzy is really enjoyable for some people. And I think this is the idea that you just like new experiences. You just like seeking new feelings when you're younger. And this kind of lends itself into the idea of natural thrill seeking, right? There are these heritable components that go along with just enjoying new things. The idea here is that some of these genetic factors that influence that, so dopamine signaling is a big one. There's an enzyme that breaks down dopamine, so you can kind of mess with the dopamine signaling system in a couple ways, either how your body responds to dopamine naturally or how your body naturally breaks down dopamine. So it's kind of like two different levers for the same circuit. And what you can see is that in people with these different genetic changes, their threshold for sensation seeking differs. So some people have a very high threshold. They tend to be more risk averse. And then you get the whole spectrum of people along the way with a lower threshold, meaning they just really want more novel sensations.
0: Are there different levels of horror, Austin?
5: There's definitely a bunch of different things that horror can do. This is something that I think is being explored more in depth recently. it's not to say that it wasn't around before, but it's just become more popular in recent days. So I think one of the things that I've always thought was interesting is that I believe that horror is for everyone. Not everyone believes this, but there's a horror genre. There's a niche that fits with what people, with what anyone can and will enjoy. It's kind of interesting that in the, at least in my experience, in the horror literature community, they're really good about providing content labels. And I find that really interesting for a subject matter that I think a lot of people think is best done without content warnings. So there's horror for everyone. I think that the most recent big sort of shift in horror, I believe, has been the introduction of some new voices. So Sinners was a big success. I think it was last year. I lose track of years. Sinners was directed by Ryan Coogler, was really responsible for this. As a Black American, he had a lot of stories to tell within this period piece. So it's basically a vampire story, but it's set at a time where race was a major topic, and it still is. And it's so interesting to see some new voices in horror come forward to tell stories.
0: What causes people to want to enjoy horror? Is it a quirk in the brain? What is it?
5: Yeah, that's a good question. I think that there's a strong argument to be made that there's an evolutionary benefit, that there's a survival benefit to enjoying horror. This partially goes all the way back to the idea that we as humans are living in a world that our modern society, and when I say modern, I mean post-agricultural society. So not just smartphone society, but everything after agriculture. The idea here is that our societies aren't the way our bodies were meant to be, that we are meant to, from an evolutionary perspective, meant to be hunter-gatherers, essentially. And there's some really interesting little bits of evidence about this. Essentially, we are mismatched with our environment. And I think horror is a way that we can kind of bring ourselves back to a state that's more in line with our evolutionary ancient selves. The reason this theory has some strength is that there's a suggestion that, you know, we don't think about this very often, but this is the safest time that anyone's ever been alive. And it's weird to think about that because we hear the news and there's always crime and people getting injured and all that stuff all right. The time. But that's not actually the case. We are actually living in a very, very peaceful time. Never feels like it, but kind of in comparison to where we've been through evolutionary time, it's a good time to be alive. And so occasionally feeling a sense of fear, a sense of fear in a controlled setting as might be done through a horror film, could reset our sort of anxieties, right? Anxiety is physically manifesting as a very small, a little baby version of fear. But the big difference is that anxiety drags out over the course of months and years, whereas a fear from watching something scary or being attacked on the savannah is something that happens immediately and then dissipates very rapidly. And I'm mostly talking about the physiological response, the way our bodies process those sensations. In fear, you get the sympathetic nervous system drive, you get activation by a neurohormone, norepinephrine, and it does all these things to your body, like increase your heart rate, change your metabolism of different sugars, increase the dilation of your bronchioles so that you can get air more efficiently, all those things that you need for immediate survival. But then anxiety does that a little bit, but it does so over the course of months or years, and that's bad for your body.
0: When we come back, Austin, let's talk about some of the clinical cases you've looked at, some of the strange and bizarre ones, and we'll get into dreams as well on Coast to Coast AM.

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4: ABC News, I'm Dave Packer. President Trump with a 1 hour, 45-minute speech tonight on the first night of the Republican midterm convention. The president promising that if Republicans win both the House and the Senate, every adult in the U.S. will get a $5,000 dividend. Rhode Island's incumbent governor has lost his state's primary election. Helena Foulkes is projected to beat incumbent governor Dan McKee in the Democratic primary. Foulkes called for unity, saying she'll be a governor for everyone.
5: There is so much work to be done, and we need to do this together and for everyone. Not a governor for one party. Not a governor for one neighborhood, one industry, or one zip code.
4: Meanwhile, John Reed has won the Democratic nomination for U.S. Senate in Rhode Island. Apple unveiled its first foldable iPhone. It'll be called the iPhone Duo, starting price $2,000. It was a passion project of former CEO Tim Cook. This is ABC News.
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1: Been scared? Let's check in with Austin Lim next hour and ask him a question about this. We've got much more to talk with him about when we come back on Coast to Coast. ParanormalDate.com keeps cruising along, and if you haven't signed up yet, you're missing out.
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4: Whether it's physical activity, obesity, diet, smoking, low on hormones, stress, sleep disorders, or your age, can be supported by reducing inflammation and aiding the body to heal itself appropriately. 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
4: And we're back. George Norrie with you, along with Austin Lim, as we talk about horror. Austin, what would you say are the most bizarre clinical cases you've come across?
5: Yeah, that's an excellent question. The one that really sticks out to me, well, for one, there's a ton of really unusual things that happen when people develop some kind of illness. The one that really stuck out to me, there's a couple of reasons why. My research background is in studying the mechanisms behind Parkinson's disease. So one thing that happens in some patients with Parkinson's disease is they develop these little cellular occlusions called Lewy bodies. And one thing that these Lewy bodies
4: do—that's what
5: is
4: Robin Williams had, right?
5: I don't remember.
4: I think he did. Yes, he did.
5: Yeah. Okay. Yeah. They're sometimes in, what these little cellular occlusions do is that sometimes they change the function of only specific circuits within the brain. And this is where some very unusual delusions pop up. There was a case study that was written firsthand by a Parkinson's disease neurologist. So that was his focus, his entire field. But he was also diagnosed with Lewy body dementia. So as I was reading about this, it's just sort of, it's such a powerful firsthand account from a person who sees it all the time in his patients and now is experiencing the symptoms for the first time. But the gist of it and where it comes down to the most interesting thing about it was he had, of the many delusions that he had, the most profound or the most unusual one was a feeling of presence delusion, where sometimes when the symptoms get worse, he would feel that there was someone standing next to him, even though there was nobody there.
4: Nobody there.
5: Yeah. It's, he described it from his experience. It wasn't a scary thing. He said that it felt like there was someone guiding him or helping him walk or being with him.
4: Something angelic?
5: Potentially. Yeah. He actually uses, I think he says angel in his script. I don't remember specifically, but he remembers a moment when he was about to cross the street. And he felt that that presence held him back for a moment. And it may have saved him from being hit or injured in some kind of motor vehicle accident. So, it's really interesting that presence that is there, even though it's not objectively, measurably there, there's something that was changing his behavior in that moment. And I think that's a really interesting case. They've gone on to study other versions of that feeling of presence delusion. They can actually evoke that response artificially. And this one I find really strange. They've done a brain stimulation study on

0: a healthy person. So no history of feeling of presence lesion, no diagnosis with Lewy body. But they would activate a certain brain circuit, and the person reported feeling that presence, but it wasn't the positive experience that this neurologist had reported about. She said that this presence that she believed to be there was unpleasant, I guess. She said it felt a little creepy, that at times, depending on which circuits were being activated, she'd feel like the body or the presence was moving up against hers. And she said that that was a very creepy experience, as I'd imagined it to be.
1: How do you assess dreams, Austin, in relationship to this?
0: That's a great question. Dreams are such a fascinating topic. From a scientific perspective, they are notoriously difficult to study. One of the issues with dreams is that there's a huge disconnect in how we perceive time in dreams. So a lot of people may have experienced this firsthand. After you wake up in the morning, if you fall back asleep, you might have a very drawn out dream where there are so many things happening, but it is all taking place in a matter of minutes, possibly. So dreams are such an interesting phenomena to try to study, but with all the challenges that go along with the diff with that as a field. Regardless, there are still a few tools that can be used to try to study dreams. The kind of simplest one is to wake people up at different phases in their sleep, right? So when we sleep, we go through these periodic cycles, roughly an hour and a half for each cycle. And this is our REM cycle, where we're going between different phases of sleep. Deep sleep, where you get a very specific type of brain synchrony. A bunch of cells are all doing the same thing at the same time, and that produces these really wide things called delta waves that you can record with an EEG. When we are most likely to dream, we are in a lighter stage of sleep, REM sleep. We see a brain pattern that looks more similar as if we were awake. So it's a lot more of the alpha and beta power. And these are the high frequency chatter that you get as we're awake. And what the early sleep studies would do was they would put the EEG cap, this non-invasive tool that just sits on the top of people's heads, reading the alpha, reading the beta, reading the delta patterns. And then when a person would be going into different stages of sleep, whether it's deep or in REM, they would wake them up and then say, "Well, tell me about your dream." And they found they were more likely to remember the dream if they were in a REM stage rather than a deep sleep stage. What this actually means for dreams and the content of the dreams is that during REM sleep is also the same time when our body physiology closely matches the wake physiology. So even though we're asleep, our heart rate is more similar to when we are fully awake. Our respiration and depth of respiration is more similar. Blood pressure is more similar. So during REM, not only is our brain, but our body is also much more closer to being awake. And so what tends to happen is that we are at a state where we have gone from deep sleep to REM sleep, meaning our body physiology is starting to rise. Most likely what's happening when we get that rising activity, we're starting to see heart rate go up, breathing go up, blood pressure rise in that direction. You get the slope, right? And that increase, it might be slow, where you're sort of tapering on into REM sleep. It might be a lot faster. And if it's faster, you get a really kind of a rapid rise in all of those measures. And that sudden change in our bodily state, our brain is sensing all of those things, right? We're getting feedback from our bodies all the time, even when we're asleep.

0: sleep even beyond consciousness. So we're sensing that our body is reacting. And this possibly could be the origin of some of our high emotional state dreams, whether they're really exciting, we're playing a game, we're winning a lottery or something, or they're really scary, right? This could also
1: Would you
0: be
1: call
0: the
1: it a nightmare?
0: it could be. Yeah, that could be the origin of it, where our body is changing its physiology and our brain is now trying to interpret what's going on. So our heart rate's going up. Our brain is going to try to make sense of that experience, right? We're detecting that there are changes in our cardiovascular stuff. Our brain is going to say, how can we make this make sense? So maybe I'll just project some images of being chased. Or I'll project an image of being scared and I'll bring that to consciousness. So it's possible that that change in the body precedes the nightmare that's happening in our heads. And I think that's a really interesting idea behind the origin of some of these dreams.
1: Why do sometimes these dreams, Austin, feel so real?
0: Yeah, that's a really good question. The neat thing about them, about dreams and why they're so interesting to me, is that they are multi-sensory, right? So, earlier when I was talking about how horror movie producers are really limited with what they can do, the brain doesn't have those limitations, right? The brain can project smells. The brain can project emotions from inside. The horror movie directors are forced to work with visual and audio. That's all they've got. But our brain is doing all of it. It can recall past memories. Maybe it's pulling on a previous time we were scared. Maybe it's recalling on some stimuli that we saw in the past over the course of the day, somebody who was just looking at us creepy, right? Maybe it's pulling on all those things and heightening the sense of our fear in those moments, in those nightmare moments.
1: Crazy times, aren't they?
0: Yeah, dreams are really so fascinating to me.
1: What do you think of scary dreams? How do you equate that?
0: Yeah, that's another really fascinating idea. It could be that they are there to help us practice, sort of serving as rehearsal, that we are just putting on. Again, this kind of goes back to the idea that fear is evolutionarily protective and that we benefit from having a little jolt of fear every so often in our lives. Maybe the idea is that we are rehearsing this fear in our dreams, the dreams that we don't remember. Perhaps this is the chance for our brains to practice being scared, to practice how we would respond in a scary situation. One of the big advantages that human brains have, or brains have in general, is flexibility. We are really, really good creative thinkers. And this is something that AI is not going to get anywhere close to, right? We have the evolutionary backing to be creative. And what that means is when we were on the savannah escaping predators, we had to come up with creative ways to get away or to protect ourselves. And it's possible that some of the creative things that we're experiencing in our dreams, whether positive or negative, like the scary nightmares and whatnot, it's possible that that's our way of flexing our creativity muscle, letting us practice doing problem solving.
1: Since you've been doing this, Austin, what has been the most gratifying aspect of your work?
0: Most of what I do on the day-to-day is teaching and providing mentorship to undergrads. This really, I know it's a little outside of the realm of horror, but that's what I like doing the most, I think, is just communicating, getting people inspired to learn more, about

0: the brain, right? It really is the last frontier in where we are in science. And so inspiring others to try to learn more about the brain has been the most fulfilling part of my everything I do.
1: What got you involved in that?
0: It's sort of kind of random, actually. So I did not study neuroscience as an undergrad. Most of what I thought I would end up doing was I thought I'd do law school. And somehow I got sort of sidetracked onto this brain stuff. I just took one course in neuroscience and I just thought it to be the most fascinating thing. I would have all these curiosities and things that I just didn't know. And when I would bring those questions up, I would just be met with more questions. It's like, why, you know, why? Just a big question mark, why? And no one seemed to know any of the things. And that was really, really exciting for me. There's something, having worked in research, there's something so thrilling and so pure about being the first person to discover something and knowing something that no one else knows. And even though, as you know, as tiny and incremental as it is in science, it's still an open space. It still feels just like I'm opening a forbidden tome, or, you know, I'm exploring and plundering some desert temple. It's like I'm the first person to know, to have a piece of knowledge that no one else does. And that's a huge thrill.
1: Is there a portion of the brain that is relegated to fear?
0: Yeah, so if I had to choose one major target for fear, I would pick the amygdala. The amygdala is a kind of a buried structure. It receives a lot of inputs and it sends a handful of really important outputs. So we're appreciating that the communication circuits between different parts of the brain are key to all the processing. The amygdala gets a ton of inputs from memory-related circuits, from visual circuits, and its major output is to the endocrine system. It talks to the glands that then release neurohormones, release chemicals into the bloodstream, and that's what makes our bodies respond to all of those fear-related stimuli.
1: We're going to come back in a moment with Austin Lim and take phone calls as we talk about scary things right here on Coast to Coast AM.
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1: Driving requires our full attention, and Maine law prohibits operation of a motor vehicle on a public way while using, manipulating, or talking into a handheld electronic device or mobile telephone.
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0: 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Thank you for listening.
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4: From ABC News, I'm Dave Packer. President Trump was the keynote speaker on night one of the first midterm convention in the history of the Republican Party. It was a barn burner, 1 hour and 45 minutes. And after the president made his case for why Americans should vote Republican in November, he essentially promised Americans cash for votes.
5: If the Republicans win the House of Representatives and the United States Senate, both of them, because of our economic, tremendous economic success, like in history, we've never had anything like what's happening, but because of our tremendous strength and success economically, I will issue a dividend to every adult citizen in the United States of America for $5,000.
4: An issue with the new Qatari gifted Air Force One just as President Trump was about to board to travel to Dallas for the convention. An inflatable slide was accidentally triggered, but the president took the plane anyway. Multiple Canadian provinces have banned the import of American liquor as the trade war with the U.S. escalates. Ontario tourism official Gordon Orr.
6: Day in, day out, we're not sure what it's going to be tariffed, how much the tariffs are going to be.
4: The Philippine Coast Guard says at least 5 people died and more than 80 are missing after a ferry caught fire off Palawan Island in the western Philippines. Former President George W. Bush sat in on a conversation at his presidential center in Dallas with his former Secretary of State Condoleezza Rice in remembrance of the September 11th terror attacks. He was president for less than a year, and Wednesday reflected on the nation coming together in the days after those attacks.
7: I remember seeing the recruitment numbers, or the volunteer numbers. I mean, it was unbelievable how many people joined our military, like flooding the military with people saying, I want to serve.
4: The Seahawks beat the Patriots 13-10 Wednesday night, the first game of the 2026 NFL regular season. You're listening to ABC News.
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10: 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The Duo is about the size and shape of a passport, and when it's closed, it's designed to function just like a normal iPhone. The exterior screen can make calls, take pictures, scroll social media, but if you want some more real estate to edit a spreadsheet or watch a movie, the phone unfolds into a small tablet. Prices start at $2,000. About what you'd pay for similar devices.

0: 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Mike Dubosky, ABC News.
1: Days after the remnants of Hurricane Marie slammed Southern California, the race is on to save multiple beachfront homes.
2: Relentless waves pushing debris ashore south of L.A., workers scrambling in a futile effort to shore up what they can. The back deck at the home of former Dodger Adrian Beltre crashing into the ocean below. At least one home in Capistrano Beach had to be demolished, others red-tagged as unsafe.
1: ABC's Trevor Ault. In July and August, the College Sports Commission cleared more than $227 million worth of name, image, and likeness deals. That's nearly double the value of all deals cleared in the first year of the commission's existence. Robert Pinsky, who served as U.S. Poet Laureate from 1997 to 2000, has received a $100,000 Lifetime Achievement Award from the Poetry Foundation. Dave Packer, ABC News.
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1: And welcome back, George Norrie, along with Austin Lim, as we talk about fear and horror. Austin, is there any part of the brain that generates more fear than the other part?
5: Well, I'd have to say that some of the structures in the brain that are responsible for our sense of fear, of them, the amygdala tends to be the one who gets a lot of the credit or the blame. I guess it depends on how you look at it. It's super sensitive to a lot of different inputs. So it's getting all of these auditory, visual signals, interoceptive cues, basically how our body is feeling at any moment. And it's responsible for sort of gating out it does a lot of internal processing within. It's responsible for sort of gating out the false negatives. That gating is driven by circuits that come from the front in the prefrontal cortex. Some of these circuits right behind the forehead, those are also going to send signals into the amygdala. And there's sort of that balancing act between the two, saying, look, your body, you're experiencing these things, you are seeing and hearing these scary things. But then signal from the prefrontal cortex is essentially telling the amygdala, hey, calm down. It's not that big of a threat. You're not actually needing to engage in the fight or flight response. You don't need to have this huge ramp up in neurohormone production. You don't need your body for this. And so that tends to be the sort of middle area where all of the signals converge.
1: If nature did not give us the amygdala for the fight or flight risk, what would happen to us?
5: Oh, that's a really fun question, because there are people out there without amygdala. Amygdalae, technically, there's a left and a right, but we'll just call it amygdala. There is this really, really rare disease called Urbach-Wiethe disorder. It's also called it's basically an accumulation of lipids.
1: Good try there. Good try anyway.
5: I don't remember precisely what its other name is. Surprisingly, I would do better with just the name Urbach-Wiethe disease. It causes these accumulations, calcifications in, for whatever bizarre reason, nowhere else in the brain except the amygdala. So there are people out there with this condition who have no amygdala. And yes, they do not experience fear. They have tested these people in laboratory settings, precisely what makes them, how they respond to fearful situations. And they just don't respond to fear. So they don't respond to fearful videos, to movies. They have taken a person to a haunted house before, and this person with the condition was the first to walk through everything. And they have taken her to a pet shop where they could say, please reach into this container and grab this tarantula or hold this snake. And she would just do it without any sense of fear. They even interviewed her in a more in-depth manner, asking her about her life experiences. And she reported one time she was walking home from work and she passed through a park when she saw one person sitting on a park bench. And she just walked past this person. He jumped up and grabbed her by the shirt for absolutely no reason and put a knife to her throat.
1: Oh, geez.
5: And said, was screaming at her, I'm going to cut you. And she reported, after, you know, randomly the person let her go, she just said, she reported feeling no fear. She said that she walked home after that. And then she said she took that same shortcut the next day. That is what it's like to live without any sense of fear. She never had any elevation of any of those signals that you expect a person to have in any of those circumstances. What was super interesting about,
1: where does insanity fit into any of this?
5: Yeah, that's a great question. Insanity is such a fascinating question. there are so many possible reasons that someone could be, someone could develop one of these unusual psychoses. Kind of the classic, examples were neurohormone signals. That's sort of the original hypothesis behind, let's say, schizophrenia as one potential cause of psychosis. The original hypotheses were that it was a dopamine signaling problem. The dopamine was going to the wrong places, and this is the origin of our classic antipsychotic drugs. They're essentially dopamine D2 receptor blockers. It's just one of the types of receptors that we have for dopamine. And when you decrease dopamine signaling, some of the psychotic symptoms, sometimes in some people, disappear. Insanity is so interesting because in some cases it just, the one of the really scary things about schizophrenia in general is that it just kind of kicks, and then all of a sudden it's hard to come up with any clear explanation for why, but it just happens. And there's evidence that after a certain age, the risk for schizophrenia for a new onset of schizophrenia falls off a cliff, essentially, and that you don't really see new cases after a certain age. So it's reassuring to know after mid-30s, after 40s, the risk is really, really low.
1: Is it the threshold, Austin, for horror and scaring people wide or small in terms of one's ability to get to reach somebody like that?
5: In horror media, you mean?
1: Media, books, talking to them, just about anything.
5: Yeah, is it
1: a small window or a big one?
5: I think it really depends on the person. I think that there are, just like with a lot of things that we go through, tolerance that can develop over time. I think with more exposure, it can be kind of a slope where you enjoy horror and then you enjoy more and more extreme ends of horror after a while. Some people can be pushed into that after having been exposed to it for a while. And then you also get the question of, inherent enjoyment for new and scary things.
1: Sounds like you're fighting a cold, are you?
5: I think it's allergies. I don't know. Okay. A little bit of everything, maybe all at once. And then you see some evidence of heritability of enjoyment of new experiences. And it's really fun because non-humans also have a very similar genetic heritable component where there are, for instance, some rats that will just enjoy new things more than others. And we see that we're going to see that with people as well.
1: Let's go to the phones. Let's start with Adam in Mississippi. Welcome to the show, Adam.
6: Hey, George. Hey, Austin. My question is, how in the world is there not a Frankenstein video game to the current gaming consoles? Can you answer that?
1: What's the question?
6: How is there not a Frankenstein video game to the current gaming consoles?
1: Well, I don't know. What do you think of that, Austin?
5: Yeah, that's a great question, Adam. I love Frankenstein. Many people call it the origin of science fiction. It's an excellent work. It's one of a rare case of a story within a story within a story, like Inception before Inception was a thing. I would love to see one. I think that it's a timeless story. I think that Guillermo del Toro's take on Frankenstein personally is so good. It was on, I think it was released last year or maybe this year on Netflix. And it has kind of rewritten the way I think about Frankenstein. So I really, really enjoyed that. It'd be such a fun story, right? There'd be a lot of really memorable scenes. But there'd also be a lot of, protagonists being sad and mopey. So maybe it'd be tough to fit action into that kind of setting.
1: A director who came before your time, Austin, was Alfred Hitchcock. I don't know if you know his work, but he was not direct with horror. He was very subtle. He would make the mind think more of the event than actually seeing it. Case in point, the movie Psycho, during the knife stabbing scene in the bathtub. He just had an incredible, uncanny way about him of making your mind take the story without seeing it. What do you think of that?
5: Yeah, Hitchcock is an excellent filmmaker in that respect. What I think is really interesting about a lot of his work is that he was really into doppelgangers. That was kind of a thing that kind of pops up every so often, especially in Psycho, originally written by Robert Bloch and then adapted for film by Hitchcock. I think it's okay to spoil this movie. However many years are we out from it, but, Norman Bates's mother is Norman Bates. So there is that twin kind of thing. And one thing that that Hitchcock does with the doppelgangers is really, really kind of cool. In addition to the way he tells his visual stories, of course, right? So there is kind of a neat little, it's almost a fear or more of an unsettling element to discovering that two people are actually one. It's such a neat little twist. It's a thing that's, I think Psycho is a little bit misunderstood in some ways, because we think about the shower scene. That's the most memorable moment of it. The strings, the music in that scene, that's what people remember from it. It's really kind of a detective story, more so than I mean, it's got very scary moments for sure, but the way it reads, it comes across as a kind of different, or the way it's portrayed on film also comes across as a little different than just an ordinary slasher flick.
1: So. And you're right about the music, because every time there was a slice with a knife, it would go dink, dink, dink. You'd hear that kind of music sound, and it was chilling.
5: Mm-hmm. And it sticks with you, right? Like,
1: yeah.
5: Anyone who's seen that movie knows exactly the sound. You can hear your

0: be playing the sound in your auditory cortex right now.
1: West of the Rockies, Iasius is with us in Maui in Hawaii. Hello there, sir. Welcome.
2: Hey, George. Hey. Oh,
1: Howdy.
2: yeah, that's like a movie's pretty psychological thriller. My most scariest movie I think ever was Nightmare on Elm Street, Freddy Krueger. But anyways, I'm calling for a lighter reason. I used to chase my little niece. Like, the first time I chased her, I said, "I'm gonna get you," and she ran away, and I think she even cried. But then she came back the next time, she said, "Chase me, chase me, chase me." So I'm wondering if she was enjoying the fear or confronting her fear.
1: How old was she?
2: Oh, probably 2 or 3, real little.
1: Well, does a 2-year-old feel fear at all, Austin?
0: Yeah, I think they've developed enough of a sense. They've learned really quickly, right? So 1 and 2-year-olds, they learn so fast. The rate of plasticity and just the amount of connections they have in their brains are they this is, kind of a bummer, but we peak at around 5 years old. That's when we have the most circuits in our brain. That's when plasticity is at its best. So they are doing most of their learning. It's probably why they do so much sleeping to accommodate all those changes to their brains. So they are very quickly right in that age learning all sorts of skills. Besides the motor skills, they're learning how to practice in a potentially fearful situation. I think that both of your interpretations of your experience are probably true. They're probably enjoying it because they're playing with someone they trust, and at the same time, they're also rehearsing at the evolutionary, almost evolutionary, the primal practice element. And
1: Austin,
0: yes.
1: is there a difference between being startled and fear?
0: Yeah, that's a cool thought. Going back to that person with Urbach-Wiethe disease, she reported feeling surprise. So she knows what surprise is without the fear element. I think the big difference has to do with that evaluation circuit that weighs into the amygdala that sends signals there from dorsolateral prefrontal areas, ventromedial prefrontal areas up here by the behind the forehead. They're sending signals back. The amygdala is detecting that there is these visual things or an auditory thing that causes startle. But then the calm down circuits from the prefrontal cortex are kind of saying, no, it's not a threat. It's just a puff of air. Or it's just a firecracker, something like that.
1: Of every case you've looked at, what has been the most bizarre?
0: Yeah, some of the really interesting ones. It's a super controversial topic. Like many things in neuroscience and in neurology, it's super fuzzy. Dissociative identity disorder. It's
1: What is
0: very,
1: that? What is that?
0: oh yeah, it's the new. The more official, fancier term for multiple personality disorder.
1: Ah, okay.
0: That's what they've called it for a long time. It got rebranded probably 10 or 20 years ago as dissociative identity disorder. I don't know why precisely, but this is what the clinical literature has gone with. It's very unusual. There's a lot of debate about whether it exists. I think there is motivation on behalf of pretty much everyone involved to either overdiagnose or underdiagnose it. So there's not a uniform. It should be higher or it should be lower. So it's really tricky. The whole idea, the general gist of it, extreme trauma in early childhood causes a person's identity, personality to split and to separate as a protective mechanism to keep one identity safe, keep one identity free from that trauma so they can go on and live a normal life, in the absence of that trauma. So that's kind of the theory behind it. There is a competing rival theory that says that cases of dissociative identity disorder fluctuate in conjunction with pop culture experiences and reports of dissociative identity disorder. So the big case was Sybil in, I think, the 70s or 80s, that it was basically rarely diagnosed, if ever, before that. And then after that case, there were like 10,000 some cases. So there's a ton of debate. It's completely, just to be totally honest, like, no one really, it's very, very difficult to have any clear understanding of what's happening with dissociative identity disorder.
1: I bet. We'll come back and take final calls with Austin Lim in just a moment right here on Coast to Coast AM.
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3: News, I'm Dave Packer. President Trump was the keynote speaker on night one of the first midterm convention in the history of the Republican Party. After the president made his case for why Americans should vote Republican in November, he essentially promised Americans cash for votes.
4: You win with us and you get $5,000. It will be called the Trump dividend.
3: An issue with the new Qatari gifted Air Force One just as President Trump was about to board to travel to Dallas for the convention. An inflatable slide was accidentally triggered, but the president took the plane anyway. Multiple Canadian provinces have banned the import of American liquor as the trade war with the U.S. escalates. The Philippine Coast Guard is saying at least five people died and more than 80 are missing after a ferry caught fire off Palawan Island in the western Philippines. The Seahawks beat the Patriots 13-10 Wednesday night, the first game of the 2026 NFL regular season. This is ABC News.
5: Boxing fans, mark your calendars. Ryan Garcia puts his welterweight world title on the line against hard-hitting top contender Conor Benn, plus undefeated Australian superstar Jai Obataya takes on Noel Michalian. 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
7: Callers that make the show smarter and bring something to the table that's missing have a shot at becoming our next Caller of the Week.
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1: We'll be back with Final Calls with Austin Lim in just a moment as we talk about scary things that affect the human mind. On our next Coast to Coast program, Isaac Weishaupt joins us to talk about the Illuminati. And then we're going to talk about, is there a spiritual end to artificial intelligence? A fascinating discussion. Beyond Belief, that's our television show, and most nights we tell you about beyondbelief.com and how to watch that program. Well, tonight, we're going to give you some other information. We heard today that one of our producers, Tarek McCarthy, passed away. He worked very closely with Tom and me on our shows with Beyond Belief, and he will be missed. Tom, sad story.
2: Yeah, that really shocked me today when I got that text. You know, he was such a nice guy. He had a very good heart, that guy did.
1: Yep, apparently.
2: We would, George, we would sit there in the control room. I don't know if people know this, but so where the actual taping is, it's separated into another room where there's a control room where we sit and we kind of talk to you and we dial and, you know, make everything work right. And I used to sit exactly to the right of him, and he just used to be the most pleasant guy just sitting there. And, you know, we just kind of fix things on the show, and then he'd tell me these little anecdotes and about his family or whoever, and he was just a very nice guy. We're going to miss him.
1: He loved Beyond Belief, and I think he may have died of a heart attack, Tom.
2: We'll see, I guess.
1: Sad story. But take a moment to tell folks about our YouTube channel.
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0: 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His website is his name, linked up at coasttocoastam.com. And his book is called Horror on the Brain, The Neuroscience Behind Science Fiction. What got you to write the book, Austin?
4: Well, a lot of it was these interesting stories that I would find in the clinical literature as I was teaching some of my classes. So a lot of my undergrads had inspired a lot of the work that I had done. I just thought, you know, they would come to classes with these really, really difficult questions. And it was really fun for me to learn more about whatever their interests were. And that sort of got me in that direction, just thinking, oh yeah, there's enough here. There's enough interesting stories here that this could be a book.
0: Let's go to the phones, east of the Rockies. Gage is with us in Georgia. Hi, Gage.
5: Hey, how y'all doing? I just have a comment and then a question. I'm blind, and I lost my sight at 30. I'm 35, so I lucid dream quite often because when I'm dreaming, I can see. And so then I know, well, I'm dreaming now. And the other day, I just lost my CNI dog about a month ago, and he came to me in a dream, and I knew it was him because I couldn't see him, but I could see everything else. And I woke up, boo-hoo, crying of happy, you know, happy tears. And I had a question. Does the guest know anything about people who lose their sight completely in the middle of life having mental health issues? Because I swear I've developed schizophrenia or something.
0: What do you think of that, Austin?
4: Thank you for sharing your story. Sorry to hear about the loss of your dog. I'm not quite sure if that's something that's been, if that's out there. I have heard about, what they're going to call at the clinician Charles Bonnet syndrome, where just named after some dude, the thing happens that you describe where you, lose your vision as an adult and you are more likely to experience visual hallucinations. But just like you experienced, and like you said with your dream, the hallucinations aren't necessarily scary, right? You had a good experience, a good multimodal experience, being with your loved one there. So that's if anything, that's just evidence of how the brain's putting these pieces together. I'm not sure about a link with any other things with adult blindness.
0: Dreams are special, are they not, Austin?
4: Yeah, they really are. Dreams are such an interesting thing.

0: such a neat function that we do. Probably there's this interesting theory that says that dreams are there to help fend off bad plasticity, that they've seen studies of brain rewiring after even just temporary blindness. If a person is putting a patch over their eye for just 5 days, I think is what the study showed, there's some kind of there's actual rewiring in the cortex. And so there's a theory that says that we dream, we fire up the visual cortex in our sleep just to keep that brain circuit, keep those brain circuits from getting bored and from being taken over by other brain areas.
1: Let's go to Ted in Louisiana. Welcome to the show. Hi, Ted.
2: Yeah, good morning, Tom, Austin, and George. Hey, Austin, thrilled that you veered away from law. There's still plenty of room for pioneering in biology, and love what you're doing. And George, I was amazed that you knew Robin Williams' Malady. You know, he was a great Bay Area guy, and my family sold him his Napa Sonoma Ranch back in the 80s. But moving right along, I've always been interested in the brain. Back in the late 60s, my mother leased my brain out to the Langley Porter Institute in San Francisco. They didn't have the helmet then. They'd shave off parts of your head and use coupling gels to hook up the EKG and then administer all these tests to monitor your brain waves. So my questions for Austin are quick and three. One is, where do you teach? Number two would be, you mentioned three forms of sleeping brain activity, alpha, beta, I think zeta might have been, I understood there might be a fourth, zeta. And the last question would be, because of my family taking me to the Haight-Ashbury Free Clinic for any mild malady, plus the brain studies at Langley Porter, I've always been interested in the potential for Manchurian candidate. So I've always read up on artichoke, bluebird, and of course MK Ultra. We did have, you know, the guy famous for the Midnight Climax operation in San Francisco. So do you believe there's a possibility of creating a Manchurian candidate? And I'd like to take my questions. They'll knock me off the air so I can hear your response. Thank you.
0: Sure. Yeah. Thanks for calling. Yes.
1: Where do you teach?
0: University. I'm at DePaul University. And let's see. What was number two? Oh, the
3: brainwaves
0: activity. Yeah. So it's typically divided into based on frequency. So with the gamma waves being the fastest, followed by alpha, beta, theta, and then delta, in that order, going progressively slower. Delta, we're looking at about 1 to 4 cycles a second, so 1 to 4 hertz. But these are, honestly, they're kind of arbitrary, right? We just call them four, or we say it's 5 times a second, but they're biological phenomena, so they don't really follow rules of numbers the way we think about them. They're sort of just artificial human-made labels that we put on top of the things that we see at different phases of sleep. And it's mostly just out of simplicity. There used to be 5 stages of sleep, but now they've narrowed it down to 4. They've just mashed 2 of them together. But then some people are also saying there is 2 different alpha frequencies. There's a high, or two alphas that can be subdivided furthermore. So it's kind of a mess because you're trying to put these artificial human constructs on a natural biological phenomenon, and it doesn't quite work too well. But yeah, that's the nice thing about the EEGs is, like you're saying, they have come a long way. So the ones where before the caps, where they'd have to physically put the gel on and shave the hair to decrease the sort of noise in between. Even before that, the earliest EEGs actually had to go into the brain itself, or not the brain, the skull itself. So they would have to actually anesthetize the skin and then dig a piece of metal into the bone, which is,
1: ouch.
0: So glad that they don't do that anymore. The EEG tech has actually come so far, they have commercially available EEG headsets that you can buy. They're like $200 and they're just a little thingy that just sits on your head. They've got 12 electrodes and that's all that it needed.
1: And his last question was the Manchurian candidates.
0: Yeah. Can you, this is inserting memories or recalling memories. What's the story with that again?
1: Can you create a Manchurian candidate forcing somebody to do something by controlling their brain?
0: Potentially. So this is the really scary thing. You can absolutely do it in mice. So a lot of stuff that happens that we discover that works in mice don't work in humans. It's extremely invasive, but there are technologies that use these genetic tools where in a genetically modified line of mouse, you can insert it's called channel rhodopsin. It is a light sensitive protein. And if you put that into different brain circuits in the mouse and then shine light using a fiber optic cable that's been implanted in the animal's brain, you can flash the light and make the animal do stuff. So it's really wild. The three most pronounced examples, you put it in their motor cortex and you turn on the light, you get the animal to run in circles. You put it in a part of the hypothalamus called the arcuate nucleus or the bed nucleus of the stria terminalis, and you get, this is the part that regulates hunger. You flash the light, these mice will just start eating nonstop. And then another example, you put it in the amygdala and they exhibit a attack response, probably potentially driven out of fear. So we've got not human. It's probably not going to ever get to humans. They've tested these channel rhodopsin proteins in people with blindness because it's light sensitive. So you can restore vision with some of these things, but we probably won't be able to put it in anyone's brain under any ethical circumstances.
1: Let's go to first-time caller Harvey in Georgia. Harvey, go ahead.
3: Oh, thank you very much, Georgia. Sure. And Austin. How about your fear factor gave me a problem, but how about faith? You know, everybody's got faith, and fear causes a lot of anxiety. And I was just wondering about PTSD and how do you deal with that? And that's about it. Thank you.
0: Yeah, thanks for the message. PTSD is a really tricky thing, right? It's a diagnosable condition, and it is essentially showing us that fear PTSD is a combination of fear and memory, right? It's a maladaptive, harmful, in severe cases, it's harmful to a person's way of life. And it's bad when the memory of a fear is heightened to the point where the fear is no longer there, right? So the stress that comes along with fear, the thing you're supposed to experience in fear, is essentially more powerful than it should be. We think about plasticity, brain plasticity, the way things are rewiring. We think about that as usually a good thing, but it's not always a good thing. It's just a tool that our brains have. Our brains have the capacity to change, but just like any tool, it can be used. It can happen in a maladaptive way. And that's typically the envisioning of what's going on with PTSD. That we should be able to regulate a fear response, but then the fear response is too powerful for our ability to regulate it.
1: Let's go to Jim in Ohio. Welcome, Jim. Go ahead.
4: Yes, George. Good morning, and thank you for taking my call.
1: Sure.
4: I was going to comment about John Carpenter's Halloween, but he was just talking about PTSD. I have a VA ready for PTSD, and everything that man said is spot on.
1: And how you doing? You doing all right?
4: Yes, you're doing fine.
1: All right, great. Thanks. But John Carpenter's movies are pretty scary too, Adam. Awesome, aren't they?
0: Mm-hmm. Yeah. Well, I'm glad to hear things are going well over there. It's a It's a challenge for sure. So, keep,

0: keep working at it, and you're going to be great.
1: Walter, truck driving in Pennsylvania. Let's get you in here, Walt. Go ahead.
2: Hi, George. Thanks for having me on. Austin, I got to ask you now, what is your thought about the work of Rod Serling when he did Twilight Zone, the episodes? Because you look at that and it's like, man, how did he come up with these ideas? Sounds like almost like he came out of a dream.
1: He was a genius, Austin.
0: He was a very prolific genius, too. Some of that stuff still sticks with me. And you know, his legacy persists. You know, people are hyping up Black Mirror, but the first thing people say about Black Mirror is that it's the 21st century version of The Twilight Zone. So all the stuff that Rod Serling had done, with those episodes just sticks around. There's certain episodes that I just will never forget. So the library, the toy store, or the toys in the bin. I don't know if that.
1: I
0: those
1: remember
0: are Christmas
1: all
0: episodes.
1: That. Yeah.
0: Yeah, and then, yeah. There's a amazing body of work, tremendous.
1: Where do we get your book, Horror on the Brain?
0: Horror on the Brain is available anywhere books are sold. It's available online as well. And I hope that people have a good time reading it.
1: And your website is?
0: Austin Lim, L-I-M, as in Monday.com.
1: Great, Austin. Thank you. Keep in touch. Come on back again, all right?
0: Of course. Thank you for having me.
1: Austin Lim. His book is Horror on the Brain. For Dan Galante, Tom Danheiser, Sue Trikas, Lex Lonehood, Sean LaDesur, Alec Fernandez, Tim Banal, Mary Berry, George Knapp, and Richard Serrett, I'm George Norrie, somewhere out there on Coast to Coast AM. We'll see you on our next edition. Until then, be safe, everyone.

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1: And I'm Tom Barron, a traffic education specialist with AAA. We want to remind everyone to be alert for children going to and from school. For everyone's safety,
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0: Watch for children walking and on bicycles. 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
2: From ABC News, I'm Sherry Preston. President Trump, the main event in Dallas last night at the first Republican midterm convention. More of a rally since there were no nominations. Trump making a controversial offer to midterm voters, promising to issue them checks if the GOP keeps control of both houses of Congress.
3: I will issue a dividend to every adult citizen in the United States of America for $5,000.
2: Can he deliver on that, though?
4: The speaker said the president couldn't do this when he promised to send these checks out as tariff rebates. And so Congress has pushed back on this before. We're already hearing from some Republican lawmakers who have said they're going to introduce bills to try to actually make this dividend real. But this is going to go over like a lead balloon with some Republicans. The U.S. is in a $40 trillion deficit.
2: ABC's Jay O'Brien in Washington. Trump also inserting himself into the upcoming elections.
3: I'm asking you to pretend that I'm on the ballot. I'm on the ballot.
2: Not clear whether that will actually help Republicans. And Trump also floating another geographical name change, this one to the critical waterway, effectively shut down by the war with Iran.
3: The Hormuz Strait. I think we should call the Hormuz Strait, we should call it the Trump Strait. I should get something out of it. The Trump Strait.
2: And one more thing, an unusual appearance at the event, Democratic Senator John Fetterman of Pennsylvania on video introducing his Republican colleague, Dave McCormick.
5: Yes, I'm a Democrat. Why am I here talking to you today? Because, well, I'm a common sense Democrat.
2: In other news, the governor of Hawaii requesting federal aid after damage from Hurricane Lowell, knocking out electricity to more than 30,000 customers. Restoring power could take weeks. In Southern California, dozens of homes declared unsafe after heavy surf caused by former Hurricane Marie, water opening a huge sinkhole underneath a house owned by actor Nicolas Cage. 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
8: 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Crews were called to the scene at about 9 p.m., found that fire on the roof of 39 Portland Pier, which is on the waterfront. Firefighters say the flames were put out within minutes after crews got there. Nobody inside that building was hurt in Commercial Street. That was closed as crews battled that fire 9 p.m. last night. South Portland is the latest Maine city to take up a measure to bar city employees from working with ICE. Two city councilors voted this week to consider the mayor's proposal at an upcoming workshop next month. It comes after implementation of a new state law barring law enforcement from cooperating with immigration agents. Governor Janet Mills allowed that measure to become law without her signature. A second fire in less than 2 months at an apartment building in Lewiston is now being investigated as arson. The fire on Main Street Tuesday night comes after another fire in July that displaced 32 people and led to the building being condemned. Investigators say the fire in July was accidental, while the one reported this week was intentionally set. Witnesses said homeless people have been sneaking into the building every night since it was condemned. Brewer police say a license plate reading camera stored data for a longer period of time than is allowed under state law. The Bangor Daily News reports the camera was installed on a police cruiser in 2020, was found to be storing data longer than the 21-day limit. Brewer Police Chief Christopher Martin says the system was installed after the state law was passed. He also says the city no longer has an automatic plate reader program and has no plans to spend additional money on the cameras. Well, the sister of Republican governor nominee Bobby Charles says she won't be voting for him. Anita Charles says she'll be voting for Hannah Pengree in November.
9: Bobby's campaign is built on denigrating others and targeting Mainers with mean-spirited rhetoric that aims to incite fear and hatred towards vulnerable groups.
8: CBS 13 News reports Bobby Charles' campaign says political disagreements are fair game and that his heart breaks for her sexual abuse as a child. Anita Charles disagrees with her brother's stance against abortion. Acting with the forecast, and Joe Lundberg now.
10: Clouds will give way to increasing sunshine. It'll become breezy and much warmer, but with lowering humidity this afternoon, or high 85. Clear to partly cloudy tonight, though 53 to 57. A delightful day tomorrow with plenty of sunshine. It'll be cooler with low humidity. The high tomorrow, 72.
8: Well, that word, delightful. 66 now in Portland at 5:06. Next high tide of Portland Harbor is coming up at 11:08. 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
11: Does your vote have a price tag? Good morning, I'm Gordon Deal, along with Nicole Murray, on this Thursday, September 10th. Glad you could be with us. Here's what we have for you this hour.
12: President Trump says if Republicans retain control after the midterm elections, he'd like to send you a $5,000 check.
11: The Trump administration is proposing to exclude illegal immigrants from how people are counted during the 2030 census.
12: A rare election year development. Rhode Island's governor has been defeated in a Democratic primary. Hear why.
11: And how AI is improving your golden years.
13: You know, loneliness is a huge issue at any age, but especially for the elderly. There are, you know, AI companions, robots who can have a conversation, who can give a museum tour, who can host a bingo night. So that's actually another area that's really promising.
11: Elizabeth O'Brien at Barron's on benefits for retirees as AI expands into areas like caregiving. President Trump is proposing a $5,000 dividend if Republicans retain control of Congress in November's midterm election. He made the suggestion at his Republican Party's first ever midterm convention in Dallas last evening.
3: You win with us and you get $5,000. It will be called the Trump dividend.
11: It's not clear how the payments would work or whether they would be legal. With about 270 million adults living in the U.S., the tab would be roughly $1.3 trillion. In another eyebrow-raising moment, Pennsylvania Senator John Fetterman, a Democrat, made a video for the convention praising Trump and Senator Dave McCormick, a Republican, for boosting the steel industry.
14: Dave McCormick is the kind of senator that gets the job done, and he's going to fight for Pennsylvania. I'm proud to count him as my friend.
11: Fetterman also rejected his party's lean towards socialism. The unusual two-day event wraps up this evening when Trump will deliver closing remarks after an address by Vice President J.D. Vance. President Trump expects the war with Iran to end after the November midterm elections and is again threatening to attack a site associated with Tehran's nuclear program. The six-month-old war and subsequent increase in fuel prices have helped drive Trump's popularity to record lows. His Republican Party is trying to maintain control of Congress in November. Oil is above $101 a barrel this morning. The average price for a gallon of gas, $4.27.
3: Shortly, but right after the election, because they'd like to have it that way, but right after the election, oil prices are going to be tumbling downward. They're going to be tumbling down, and we'll get them down, I think, for gasoline. We'll get them below $2 a gallon.
11: Trump also hinted that the U.S. may hit Iran's Pickaxe Mountain, home to two buried tunnel complexes near Iran's Natanz uranium enrichment facility. The Wall Street Journal is reporting that advisors, including Vice President J.D. Vance and Secretary of State Marco Rubio, have warned Trump that the conflict with Iran could extend through the remainder of his presidency. President Trump is leaning into online trolling, off-color attacks, and picking fights over geographical names as his approval rating

0: sinks just weeks out from November's midterm elections. Here's Julia Manchester, White House correspondent at The Hill. Julia, what are we seeing?
1: Yeah, so over the weekend, we saw President Trump really take to Truth Social to post a number of videos, including one AI video of him as the Green Lantern, to tout a number of his administration's accomplishments and its agenda. We've also seen President Trump post pictures of all of North America, the Caribbean, Greenland, and Iceland labeled as the United States of America. That actually resulted in Iceland calling its or summoning the U.S. ambassador to Iceland. So it caused a bit of a diplomatic issue there. And President Trump also floating the idea of changing the name of New Mexico to New America. So a lot of these things, you know, may seem trivial on the surface. Democrats responding to some of them, New Mexico Governor Michelle Lujan Grisham saying that while President Trump is focused on the trolling, she's focused and Democrats are focused on affordability. But at the same time, some Republicans tell me there's a strategy at play here from the president, and that is to excite his low propensity voter base that Republicans desperately need to turn out ahead of the midterms or in the midterm elections in order to defend their majority.
0: How does that resonate, though, when you see him like as the Green Lantern or switching New Mexico to New America? Lake Ontario to Lake America, for that matter. Like, is that inspirational to certain voters?
1: That's a good question. Some say that it doesn't matter, and this is essentially being viewed as a distraction from the kitchen table issues. But this is what President Trump likes to do online. It's like it's how he likes to connect with his online MAGA base, to get his message across. So, the impact of the strategy, if it is in fact a strategy, it's unclear, how impactful it will be ahead of the midterms. But there certainly is an audience for this. We don't know if this is necessarily going to change any votes in November, President Trump likes to stir the pot. He likes to get people talking, and here we are talking about these videos and these posts.
0: We're speaking with Julia Manchester, White House correspondent at The Hill. Her story is called Trump Leans Into Trolling Critics as GOP Midterm Anxiety Grows. What about that all-important base turnout? Because I think, isn't it said generally that the base turnout would be a concern here in battleground elections?
1: That's absolutely right. The base turnout for any party in a midterm election, especially if it's the party on the defense, in this case, the Republican Party, which is in the White House and defending majorities in the House and the Senate, that is a big concern for Republicans. Not only are they facing those historical headwinds and the fact that it's not a presidential year, and the midterms aren't getting as much coverage in play as they would during a presidential year. In addition to that, a lot of President Trump supporters, if President Trump is not on the ballot, they do not tend to turn out in numbers like they do in presidential years. That's why you're hearing President Trump say, literally pretend like I am on the ballot. That's what he's been telling supporters, saying that his agenda, his administration depends on Republicans being able to retain control of the House and the Senate.
0: Yeah. Catch us up to date here, Julia, a little bit kind of summarizing polling these days, either broadly or specifically with regards to the economy.
1: Yeah, so in general, President Trump's approval ratings are very low, and I'm talking low 30s, 32-33%. On the economy, we are seeing from 60-70% of Americans saying they are not happy with the state of the economy, or they believe that the economy is going in the wrong direction. That seems to be hurting Republicans on the generic ballot.
0: Thanks, Julia. Julia Manchester, White House correspondent at The Hill. Hey, if you've missed anything from today's show, there's an easy way to catch up. Just tell your Alexa, Siri, or Google to play This Morning with Gordon Deal. 14 minutes now after the hour.
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8: Glad you're with us. An unusual political development in Rhode Island, where current Governor Dan McKee has lost in a Democratic primary to business executive Helena Foulkes. McKee is the first governor to lose a primary, a party primary, since 2018. For Foulkes, a former senior executive at CVS, the win was a rebound from 2022, when she narrowly lost to McKee in a more crowded primary field.
9: There is so much work to be done, and we need to do this together and for everyone. Not a governor for one party. Not a governor for one neighborhood, one industry, or one zip code.
8: In their rematch, McKee was dogged by questions about his administration's work to replace a critical bridge in the state capitol. McKee attempted to characterize Foulkes as an out-of-touch elite who ignored the opioid crisis during her tenure at CVS. Governor McKee wasn't the only incumbent to lose in that state yesterday. The mayor of Providence lost to David Morales, a young Democratic socialist endorsed by Senator Bernie Sanders. This portion of the program is brought to you by Incogni. Right now, somewhere, a stranger is buying a list. Not a list of stocks, a list of people. 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
10: And now, the three big things you need to know. Number one.
11: President Trump has vowed to send a $5,000 dividend to every American citizen after the midterms, but only if Republicans hold on to control of the House and Senate.
12: But because of our tremendous strength and success economically, I will issue a dividend to every adult citizen in the United States of America for $5,000.
11: The president did not offer details on how the payments, which he called Trump dividends, would work.
10: Number two.
11: President Trump says he expects the war with Iran to end and for gas prices to fall after the November midterm elections. He also threatened to attack Iran's Pickaxe Mountain, which is a site associated with this nuclear program.
13: They're desperate to try and affect the election so that we can get a nice, weak group of people in there and leave them alone and let them have their nuclear weapon.
11: Brent crude topped 102 a barrel this morning.
10: Number three.
11: An Anthropic researcher is quitting the artificial intelligence industry over fears that the lab and its competitors are racing to build systems they will not be able to control. Whistleblower Jacob Coxon.
14: This tech is so scary. Like, it's not just a marketing stunt. These people are deadly serious that they think their industry needs to be regulated as soon as possible.
11: He spoke on Fox News. Police officials say more NYPD cops will be on the streets tomorrow than for any other 9/11 anniversary due to the ongoing Iran war. New York City Mayor Zohran Mamdani.
15: There are no current known specific or credible threats against New York at this time. We will continue to work closely across all levels of city government, as well as with state and federal partners to keep our city safe.
11: Tomorrow's memorial coincides with the Jewish New Year. TSA is actively considering allowing pre-checked passengers to bring full water bottles through security checkpoints at a select number of airports in the coming months. CBS News reports that the potential change would be rolled out initially to airports equipped with newer screening technology. Google data says the loudly crying face is now the most used emoji on the planet, dethroning the crying laughing face.
6: So we went from laughing to crying?
11: Yeah. So it's instead of
6: So we're sad now.
11: I mean, you can use it for happy things, too. Like, I use that emoji when, like, I see pictures of my friend's kids that are getting older.
6: The loudly crying face you use?
11: Yeah.
6: Like, with the, like, long blue streaks down the
11: Yeah, because they get big so fast. It's now, like...
6: I'm just confused about how to use emoji now. 23 minutes after the hour.
16: Man, I love this place. I've been surfing here since I was a kid. Now, seeing my grandson out on the water, it means everything to me. Watching him and taking in the blue waves, the sea breeze, the blurry horizon.
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19: 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Well, I finished the book in one night anyway, so I win, Patty. 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
1: Every Friday, we share our two passions, coffee and politics. I appreciate that you're trying to get us to do something that you think we should be doing. That is probably what your job is, right? But lying to us to get us to do it.
2: Yeah.
1: Is what leads to a loss of trust and faith in these things. And that's the big problem that I think you got to still, you know, you got to crack that nut somehow, I think, because it's why we're all mad.
2: That's right. Over a cup of Joe, we'll be tackling all the big political stories happening from Augusta to the Beltway. He's pleading the fifth because he doesn't want to speak the truth now. He can't be prosecuted. Like you used a great example. He can't be prosecuted for anything that he's. So I think that's the sticking point for a lot of people saying, okay, wait, we're not asking you to lie under oath. We're asking you to tell the truth under oath.
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3: Headed to work? 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
4: Glad you're with us. Retirees can benefit as AI expands into healthcare and other areas. Here's Elizabeth O'Brien, senior personal finance reporter at Barron's. Elizabeth, how so?
5: Yeah, you know, we've talked a lot about how AI might transform the workforce, but we haven't talked quite as much about, you know, once you've left the workforce and how AI might be starting to change things there. We've seen inroads in healthcare and in finances and in caregiving, sort of in-home support. So those are some of the major sort of arenas where we've seen AI taking hold.
4: What about caregiving?
5: You know, this is one of the more promising applications that I've noticed so far. You know, everybody or most people want to age at home. They want to age in place, and AI is starting to make that easier. For example, you know, there are new AI sensors that go on the wall that can detect your risk of falls and kind of intervene and help, you know, monitor fall risk and everything so that your human caregivers can sort of intervene before there's a problem. So that is showing great promise. Also, AI companions. You know, loneliness is a huge issue at any age, but especially for the elderly. There are, you know, AI companions, robots who can have a conversation, who can give a museum tour, who can host a bingo night. So that's actually another area that's really promising.
4: That's a specific application was tied to a woman you profiled named Renee Hankerson in the Bronx, New York. How is she using it?
5: She is using a device called LEQ, and I'll call her, LEQ is also a she. The company Intuition Robotics is, you know, said she's female. And LEQ is, you know, will have conversations with you. She's modeled after the Pixar lamp. So she doesn't have a human face, but she's very expressive, sort of moving her head and neck, and you know, can converse on any number of topics. And one thing that was really cool, Rini gave me a FaceTime tour where, you know, users across the country can gather at their LEQ and see a live tour. So the one I witnessed was a gentleman who was on the ground in British Columbia, Canada, walking, you know, hey, here we're at the marina, here's what you can see. And you really did feel like you were there because he had a camera in his, the tour guide had sort a camera in his, on his head. So that kind of thing can really help people who might be homebound feel connected to the broader world and connected to other LEQ users around the country. So that was really fun to see.
4: Yeah. We're speaking with Elizabeth O'Brien, senior personal finance reporter at Barron's. The story is called How AI is Reshaping Retirement. How about on the healthcare front?
5: Yeah, there are a lot of applications on the healthcare front, both, you know, patient facing and also behind the scenes. You know, a lot of us we used to consult Dr. Google. Now we're consulting Dr. ChatGPT for all our symptoms, and we're getting really detailed answers. And from what I've heard from talking to doctors and experts in this space, the basic information is pretty good. You know, you can, these large language models like ChatGPT and Gemini and Claude have really memorized the whole internet. So they can really pull all sorts of information for you. But, you know, it's buyer beware.
4: Thanks, Elizabeth. Elizabeth O'Brien, senior personal finance reporter at Barron's. 30 minutes now after the hour on This Morning, America's First News.

0: 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TC Happard, leaks, cracks, humidity, crawl spaces, the experts in all things basementy.
1: This is a Bloomberg Money Minute. NVIDIA is facing questions over its $20 billion licensing deal with artificial intelligence chip startup Grok. The Justice Department is said to be examining whether NVIDIA structured the agreement to avoid a formal antitrust review. Regulators have been taking a closer look at AI deals. No comment from NVIDIA, Grok, or the Justice Department. Checking on the markets, losses for stocks yesterday. Rising energy prices are adding fuel to the case for a Federal Reserve rate hike next week. The Dow dropped 405 points. This morning, stocks are trying to make a comeback, though Wall Street remains cautious. Before the open, we get a key report on producer prices. S&P futures are rising 9 points, Dow futures gaining 105. And shares of Chewy tumbled more than 10% yesterday. Executives at the pet products retailers say they expect consumer spending to remain pressured through the end of the year. Sales of treats slowed more sharply than growth for staple food items. Courtney Donahoe, Bloomberg Radio.
2: ABC News, I'm Sherry Preston. The Republicans holding a midterm convention in Dallas. President Trump, the keynote, of course, promising $5,000 checks for every adult in America if the GOP maintains a majority in Congress come November. ABC's Jay O'Brien.
3: The back of the napkin math is that it would probably add something like $1 trillion to that $40 trillion deficit just to send out these checks. So it's unclear if these would even materialize. But in the meantime, when they're just in the promissory stage, when the president's just kind of throwing it out there, saying to voters that we will give you these checks if Republicans win, Democrats are saying that is clearly, in their view, an attempt to buy votes.
2: As for the other party, Helena Foulkes defeated Rhode Island Governor Dan McKee in the state's Democratic primary, making him the first governor in any U.S. state to lose a primary since 2018. Tomorrow is, of course, the 25th anniversary of 9/11, something to think about. A third of all Americans weren't alive that day. This is ABC News.
4: 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A teenager is accused of starting a fire in York County using a Molotov cocktail. State Fire Marshal's office says a 17-year-old is responsible for starting a small woods fire this week along Meadowbrook Drive in Waterboro. Firefighters discovered what appeared to be a Molotov cocktail in the debris. Investigators say that juvenile and their parents are cooperating with the investigation. Town of Falmouth says a crow has tested positive for West Nile virus. State Health Department says the risk of mosquito-borne illnesses like West Nile remains low. Federal CDC says no cases of West Nile have been reported in humans so far this year. That virus spreads from the bite of infected mosquitoes and can infect animals and humans. A toxic bloom is being blamed for the death of fish and shellfish along Maine's coasts. Portland Harbor Master Paul Plummer says they're monitoring those blooms, which starve fish and shellfish of oxygen.
5: We've had lobstermen reach out that have lost product in their wet storage crates that they keep behind their boats in the evenings. One gentleman reported losing 5 or 6 lobsters overnight in his crate.
4: CBS 13 News reports the state says the phytoplankton bloom doesn't pose any threat to human health or seafood consumption. State says the bloom is believed to be killing lobsters and little neck clams from Portland Harbor up to Harpswell. WGAN and your AccuWeather forecast, Joe Lundberg.
6: Clouds will give way to increasing sunshine. It'll become breezy and much warmer, but with lowering humidity this afternoon, or high 85. Clear to partly cloudy tonight, though 53 to 57. A delightful day tomorrow with plenty of sunshine. It'll be cooler with low humidity. The high tomorrow, 72.
4: Warm start 68 in Portland at 534. Next high tide of Portland Harbor, 1108 this morning. I'm Jason Taylor. 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
1: Thanks for spending time with us. Welcome into Thursday, September 10. Gordon Deal with Nicole Murray. Some of our top stories and headlines. Trump proposing $5,000 checks to Americans if Republicans win again in November. Rhode Island Governor Dan McKee loses in the Democratic primary.

0: Saudi Arabia steps up military attacks on Houthi terrorists in Yemen. Apple introduced a foldable phone called the iPhone Duo for $2,000. Seahawks edge the Patriots to kick off the NFL season. 49ers and Rams play tonight in Australia, where it will be a 10:30 a.m. start tomorrow in Melbourne. And the off-duty cop who prevented disaster in New York City. That story in about 20 minutes. 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U.S. diesel prices have surged to an all-time high as the ongoing war in the Persian Gulf between the U.S. and Iran disrupts global energy flows, with diesel serving as the backbone of global supply chains and the broader economy. These record moves are triggering ripple effects across all major industries. Analysis from Andrew Critchlow, head of energy news at Dow Jones Energy. He's with us from his post in London. Andy, what's happening?
1: The diesel price at the moment, you know, we've seen record levels in the U.S., record levels in Europe. We've seen, you know, high prices in Asia. It is everywhere around the world. And you've got to look at diesel as being the backbone of the global economies. You know, everything that you buy in the shops, all the goods, services, the food that you're eating, the likelihood is that has been transported to where you bought it via, you know, an engine that's powered by diesel. So it's really the backbone of global economies, whether it's on ships, whether it's used in tractors, whether it's used on trucks in the road. You know, those higher prices that you're finding in shops and groceries and everything that you're paying for, it's diesel that's causing that. And that story starts in the Middle East. It starts in Russia, and it's all about this geopolitics, because the displacement of shipments of diesel out of these big energy producers, that is being compensated by output in the United States. Of course, the U.S. now is the world's largest producer of petroleum liquids, the world's largest producer of crude, and a major global exporter. So when Russia shuts off its exports to Europe, where does that diesel come from? It comes from the US. So that helps keep a cap on prices in Europe, doesn't necessarily help the consumer in the United States, though.
0: And perhaps it's a sidebar here, but the US doesn't directly use much of the oil it produces, correct?
1: It uses a big chunk of oil that it produces, but it exports a huge amount as well. So the U.S. is producing about 13.8 million barrels a day of crude. It's exporting increasing volumes because those markets have opened up. You know, we've had disruption to supply of crude oil globally out of the Strait of Hormuz, which previously handled about a fifth of the world's crude. That's now down to, well, anything between 9 million barrels a day now to like 4 million barrels a day, depending on who you speak to. But it's very disrupted. At the same time, exports of crude into Asia from places like Iran, that can't happen anymore. The U.S. government is keeping a tight grip on that. So that's creating a lot of pressure in these other markets. So the crude have to come from somewhere, and that's been the U.S. again that's been picking up the slack. Russia, again, it's involved in its war in Ukraine. It's finding its own refineries hit by these drone attacks by the Ukrainians. That's putting pressure on the domestic crude supply in Russia, and it's putting pressure on fuel supply in Russia. And so all of this is creating kind of global trade disruption.
0: We're speaking with Andy Critchlow, head of energy news at Dow Jones Energy in London. We're feeling the sting, I presume, in the price of things we pay at this point. And we will continue to for the time being?
1: Yeah, I think so. And part of this is seasonal, right? I mean, we're going into Northern Hemisphere winter. Winters tend to be a high demand period for diesel, fuel oil. Of course, a lot of people use fuel oil in heating, especially in the U.S. And especially in the north of the U.S. where you get those really cold winters setting in. You know, elsewhere in Europe and the Northern Hemisphere, you get more freight requiring diesel through the winter. So it's a seasonally, it's a high demand period. That's going to weigh on the market. It's going to add more pressure on the markets. And all of that is caused by these disruptions that we're seeing globally. That is going to filter through into fuel prices. And we're seeing it now. We're seeing record refining margins for diesel in the US. We're seeing that again in Europe. And I think that those conditions that are creating this market are only going to continue for the foreseeable future. So, you know, hold tight. This is going to last a little bit.

0: shipments into these high demand markets like Asia, and American suppliers, suppliers from Latin America, from Africa, have made up the difference, then there's going to be a glut. And that glut in supply, you know, could create the environment into 2027 for, you know, a bit of a pullback on prices. But we're a long way from that at the moment, and there's a lot of geopolitics in the way.
1: Thanks, Andy. That is Andy Critchlow, head of energy news at Dow Jones Energy. Hey, if you've missed anything from today's show, you can always catch a podcast. It's available every day on Apple, Google, Spotify, or wherever you get your podcasts. 19 minutes now in front of the hour on This Morning, America's First News. Coming up next, what a Miami woman did to her neighbor who she accused of cheating with her husband. 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
10: Good morning. Well, shaping up to be a banner week for bizarre behavior. We have a couple more of those stories to talk about today. We begin in New Hampshire, where a man is facing multiple charges after police say he stole a fire truck while crews were trying to put out a fire at his home. Firefighters responded just before sunrise Tuesday morning in Dalton. While crews were at the scene, police say the 30-year-old drove away in a stolen fire truck, and he didn't do it quietly. Investigators say he hit another fire truck that was being used to fight the fire, drove over hoses, and narrowly missed three firefighters before hitting a wooden fence. And it didn't end there. Police say another homeowner later called to report that a fire truck had crashed onto their lawn and that the suspect was trying to get into their home. As you can imagine, he was quickly arrested, though not without a struggle.

0: And his home, well, it was destroyed in the fire.
1: Oh, wow.
0: Because they were a little distracted by him stealing their fire truck.
1: I was furiously trying to scribble down all the details as they were unfolding, as if this was like a news conference you were conducting on behalf of Dalton fire officials in New Hampshire.
0: Yeah.
1: What in the world?
0: So much going on here.
1: I think my takeaway from this is, you know, his home was destroyed in a fire, but he committed so many offenses, he actually has shelter, but in a jail.
0: That's true.
1: So he's going to wind up getting meals and a roof over his head, despite the actions he took.
0: He had nowhere to stay, and then now he does. Maybe that was all part of his plan.
1: When you climb into a fire truck, do you just drop the thing and drive? I thought it would be more complicated than that, but maybe not.
0: You would think. I mean, maybe he was well-versed in, stick shift, driving. Maybe I have to assume he maybe had driven a truck before.
1: Yeah.
0: Most of us would not be able to do that.
1: You left out the drugs and alcohol check.
0: I'll
1: wait on that for a later date.
0: Still waiting for those results. And we know that hell hath no fury like a woman scorned, and we have Exhibit A right here. To Florida we go, where a Miami woman is facing charges after police said she threw a bucket of poop on her neighbor, who she accused of sleeping with her husband. Police say that on Monday night, the 50-year-old perpetrator went to the victim's side of a split trailer that they both live in and started banging on the door. And when the victim answered, the woman accused her of having a relationship with her husband. She then forced her way inside and threw a bucket containing feces on the victim before leaving. So why did she have a bucket of poop lying around, you ask? Well, because her toilet was broken. She admits to having the bucket full of feces, but denies entering the neighbor's home or throwing the contents of the bucket on her. She's now being held without bond.
1: Oh my goodness.
0: Yeah, this is another one. Lots of details.
1: I'm going to say it, even though it's the slam dunk response, but I feel it has to be said.
0: Mm-hmm.
1: This is a crappy thing to do.
0: There you go.
1: You saw it coming a mile away.
0: All right. En route.
1: 13 minutes in front of the hour.
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4: Thanks for spending time with us. If you'd like to protect your heart, how about walking an extra 1,000 steps today, especially if you have high blood pressure? That's the conclusion of an important recent study of step counts and heart health. The Washington Post broke it down. For every additional 1,000 steps a day above 2,300, that's the low end of average in the group that was studied, the risks for any major heart problem fell by about 17%. It didn't matter where someone started. Adding 1,000 steps to a usual daily total of about 3,000 or 10,000 was linked to lowered cardiac risks. An editorial with the study says the gains plateaued, though, at 10,000 steps, underscoring that health benefits accrue well below the popularized 10,000 step goal, meaning you don't need 10,000 steps to see health benefits. Want to up your steps? Well, 1,000 steps, it is about half a mile, an 8 to 10 minute walk, or twice around a standard city block. 8 minutes now in front of the hour on This Morning. Once again, here's Nicole Murray.
5: And now, the three big things you need to know. Number one.
6: President Trump says he will pay every American adult a $5,000 Trump dividend if Republicans retain control of Congress in November's midterm election.
7: You win with us and you get $5,000. It will be called the Trump dividend.
6: It is not immediately clear how the payments would work or whether they would be legal.
5: Number two.
6: Former CBS executive Helena Foulkes has defeated incumbent Rhode Island Governor Dan McKee in the state's Democratic primary. McKee after the loss.
8: This is something that I think is difficult to deal with, but we just got to hold the heads high.
6: The defeat makes McKee the first governor in any U.S. state to lose a party primary since 2018.
5: Number three.
6: The first wrongful death lawsuit has been filed following Sunday's fatal Amazon cargo jet crash at Miami International Airport. Attorney Mike Morgan, who represents the family of one of the five victims killed, spoke on ABC News.
9: At no point in time did they signal that they should go around. At no point in time did they radio for an emergency. This was a catastrophic failure of a landing.
6: The lawsuit accuses Amazon, 21 Air, and the pilots of extreme negligence. Officials say the United States just experienced its hottest summer on record. The National Oceanic and Atmospheric Administration reports that temperatures nationwide averaged 74.4 degrees Fahrenheit between June and August. The average daytime high last month was 88.6 degrees. Apple has unveiled its first foldable iPhone, CEO John Ternus.
10: iPhone Duo represents the incredible creativity, ingenuity, and dedication of teams across Apple. 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
6: The iPhone Duo will start at roughly $2,000 and will be available on October 23rd. Grand Theft Auto 6 is set to launch on November 19th, and experts say problems could be ahead because of it. Economist Jose Montalvo told the Daily Mail that because consumers are expected to take time off work to play, the lost productivity could cost the U.S. economy close to $1 billion.
4: What?
6: That's a lot.
4: I'm going to take time off where I'm calling in sick today. I got to play GTA.
6: I mean, let them take off. You know what I mean? They have the PTO. Let them use it. If they want to use it to play a video game, let them use it to play a video game.
4: Oh, really?
6: No?
4: Just weird.
6: What's weird about it?
4: The obsession with video games.
6: Oh, I see.
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8: Thanks for being with us. An off-duty New York City police officer is being hailed a hero after saving the life of an unconscious driver and potentially preventing a disaster on a crowded street in Brooklyn. The officer sprang into action after he saw a vehicle run a red light Sunday morning in the Sunset Park neighborhood. As the car continued, he realized the driver appeared to be unconscious. He rushed to the vehicle, put it in park, removed the driver, and began performing CPR. A city councilwoman said the officer's actions may have protected far more people than just the driver. Tony Coe of the New York State Fraternal Alliance Organization said a surveillance camera captured the rescue. He praised the stranger who also stepped in to help. The officer is expected to be recognized at a private city council meeting later this month. The cop told ABC 7 television, as you might expect, he was simply doing his job. That'll do it for this hour. For Nicole Murray and Mike Gavin, I'm Gordon Deal. Thanks for listening to This Morning, America's First News.

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3: From ABC News, I'm Sherry Preston. The Republicans holding a midterm political convention in Dallas with President Trump front and

0: center without saying how much it would cost or if it's legal. The president is promising to pay every adult in the country if Republicans win the midterms.
1: You win with us and you get $5,000, it will be called the Trump dividend.
2: The president giving this incentive, the $5,000 dividend check, so you would say that it'd be named after him if and only if Republicans win. Now, look, there are major questions on how the president would actually even do this. Covering Capitol Hill, I can tell you the president has floated another idea like this, these sort of $2,000 tariff rebate checks to go out to Americans. And even this Republican Speaker of the House, Mike Johnson at the time, said something like that would need to go through Congress. So still a lot of questions for the president on how exactly that would happen.
0: ABC's Rachel Scott in Dallas says for the other party, Helena Foulkes defeated Rhode Island Governor Dan McKee in the state's Democratic primary.
3: I know a lot of people are worn out by politics right now, and who can blame them? It can feel less like it's about the issues people are actually struggling with and more about noise and division. That's not how we're going to lead.
0: McKee becomes the first governor in any U.S. state to lose a party primary since 2018. Mounting pressure on Congress to act on AI safety following the latest warning from a former Anthropic researcher.
4: A top safety researcher at the company posting he agrees that AI could kill all humans and puts it at a greater than 10% chance that happens within the next decade.
0: ABC's Matt Rivers. The United States has just experienced its warmest summer on record, especially in certain places. NOAA, the National Weather Forecasting Agency, says Arizona, Colorado, New Mexico, and Utah all breaking records going back 130 years. Brent crude, the international standard, now trading at $102 a barrel. This is ABC News.
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7: 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That would be Bobby Charles, says she won't be voting for him. Anita Charles says she'll be voting for Hannah Pingree in November.
8: Bobby's campaign is built on denigrating others and targeting Mainers with mean-spirited rhetoric that aims to incite fear and hatred towards vulnerable groups.
7: Anita Charles sharply disagrees with her brother's stance against abortion and education. Meanwhile, Charles is responding to his sister's heavy criticism and vote for Pingree. His sister was sexually assaulted as a child, which Charles still finds troubling.
9: When I learned what had happened to her, maybe others have felt this instinct, my first instinct was to go kill the man. You don't do that if you're a law-abiding person. No child should have to face the evil of sexual abuse.
7: CBS 13 News reports the Charles campaign says his sister's political disagreements with him are fair game. New polling shows Hannah Pingree with a sizable lead over Charles in the Maine governor's race. The CNN poll has Pingree with a double-digit lead of 52-39%. The poll notably did not include independent candidate Rick Bennett. It shows the biggest issues by far for voters in Maine to be the economy, cost of living, and the state of the U.S. democracy. The poll also finds 84% are either angry or dissatisfied with the way things are going in the country right now. Activity back to normal on Commercial Street in Portland after a waterfront fire breaking out last night. Crews were called to the scene at about 9 p.m., found that fire on the roof of 39 Portland Pier, which is the waterfront. Firefighters say the flames were put out within minutes of crews getting there. Nobody inside the building was hurt, and a commercial street was shut down as crews battled that fire. The cause is still under investigation. South Portland, now the latest Maine city to take up a measure to bar city employees from working with ICE. Two city councilors voted this week to consider the mayor's proposal at an upcoming workshop next month. It comes after implementation of a new state law barring law enforcement from cooperating with immigration agents. Governor Janet Mills allowed that measure to become law without her signature. A second fire in less than 2 months at an apartment building in Lewiston is now being investigated as arson. The fire on Main Street Tuesday night comes after another fire in July that displaced 32 people led to the building being condemned. Investigators say the fire in July was accidental, while the one reported this week was intentionally set. Witnesses say homeless people have been sneaking into the building every night since it was condemned. A teenager is accused of starting the fire in York County using a Molotov cocktail.
10: The state fire marshal's office says a 17-year-old is responsible for starting a small woods fire Monday night along Meadowbrook Drive in Waterboro. Firefighters discovered what appeared to be a Molotov cocktail in the debris. Investigators say the juvenile and their parents are cooperating with the investigation. I'm Frankie Azzarata, News Radio WGAN.
7: WGAN News Time now is 6:06. Let's check those markets now from yesterday. Wednesday, Dow down by 405. S&P lower by 37. NASDAQ up by 168. Stock futures here now. This morning, we've got the Dow positive territory up by 202. S&P higher by 8. NASDAQ is up by 39. Now checking sports.
11: Last night, the New England Patriots lost a close one in Seattle to the Seahawks, 13-10. Drake May struggled in the second half without wide receiver A.J. Brown, who got hurt in the second quarter, throwing three interceptions, including one at the end of the game in the end zone when they just needed a field goal to force overtime. Pats are off for a week and a half when they play the Pittsburgh Steelers in their home opener. The Boston Red Sox also lost last night down at Fenway, 6-4 to the L.A. Angels. A five-run third for the Angels was the difference. Red Sox have today off. And the Portland Sea Dogs lost as well, 5-2 to the Binghamton Rumble Ponies. The two teams are back at it later tonight at Hadlock. Andy Mountain, News Radio, WGA.
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12: Clouds will give way to increasing sunshine. It'll become breezy and much warmer, but with lowering humidity this afternoon, or high 85. Clear to partly cloudy tonight, though 53 to 57. A delightful day tomorrow with plenty of sunshine. It'll be cooler with low humidity. The high tomorrow, 72.
7: 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Next high tide of Portland Harbor, that is coming up at 11:08 this morning. I'm Jason Taylor. 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I'm Jason Taylor, News Radio 98.5 FM and AM 560 WGAN.
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14: And we're live here at the WGAN Morning News. I'm Aaron Shadbourne in for Matt. We're working through all that goes into live broadcasting from Eggs and Issues. I'm not sure if that echoes just on my end or if that's what we're broadcasting. So Jeremy will work on the technical issues, but what a great spot. It's way better than being in the Holiday Inn by the Bay lobby. We're here at the University of Southern Maine, sitting outside the Abramson Community Education Center, Hannaford Lecture Hall, and we're ready to go. Eggs and Issues today is focused on public safety here in the city of Portland. Later in the show, we'll be joined by Mayor of Portland, Mark Dion, and he'll be presenting together with the Portland City Police Chief and Cumberland County District Attorney, Jackie Sartoris. Jeremy, I lost my feed altogether. So here we are. We're going to be bringing you Eggs and Issues. If you want to attend today, you can still sign up, or you can show up today here at the University of Southern Maine. All right, Jason Taylor, what a night, huh?
7: Yes, what a deal. How about everything?
14: Yeah, so we had Trump giving a speech, John Fetterman speaking at the Republican convention.
7: Yeah.
14: We had football. I didn't check the scores. Who won?
7: They did not. Our team did not win last night. The Patriots lost, and it was a nail-biter, and it was one that was they could have won. They were driving down the field, they could have scored a touchdown, and Drake May threw his third interception of the game, and that sealed the game. They had a 10-point lead, lost 13-10. There you go.
14: There you go.
7: Yeah.
14: Well, now you've lived everywhere. What team has your loyalty?
7: Oh, gosh. Okay, I grew up, and they know this if they've listened, the audience. The core audience, at least, grew up in California, as did actually Matt for the first few months of his life, or really early in the San Francisco Bay Area. That's where I'm from originally. So it'd be teams out there, pretty much, where my loyalty would be the Golden State Warriors basketball, like all that, 49ers football. So that's where I'm from. But I have lived all over, and I'm now partial to our teams here because they're here and I'm here.
14: So you're a fair weather fan, that you'll come. No, I guess not fair weather. Fair weather is only if they're doing well.
7: No.
14: You will support the local team wherever you happen to be at the moment.
7: Well, I did not. I lived in Dallas for 100 years. I could never bring myself to root for the Dallas Cowboys. That was the thing there. The other teams there I did root for. Here, you know, what's there not to really like? You know, go to a game at Fenway. That's one of the two cathedrals, along with, the Cubs in Wrigley Field in Chicago. And that's an incredible place. Went there last summer with my wife. She came up to visit. It's easy to kind of root for the hockey and the basketball and the football team as well. Sure, I'm here. Why not?
14: So I'm not a big sports guy, but three interceptions seems bad.
7: No, it's not good.
14: Yeah.
7: No, and he was highly rated last year. I mean, as quarterbacks go among the NFL, he was way up there. So this is not a good start for Drake May here in his second major year here to be producing, because he really produced last year, went to the Super Bowl. Yeah. So there you go.
14: Well, I mean, I think people will be excited that it was interesting football and it was good and it was enjoyable, but I'm sure that people are disappointed with the outcome. Now, did you watch any of the Republican? You sleep during that period of time.
7: Yeah,
14: right?
7: I do. I you know, I'm a newscaster. I'm a news person. I'm a reporter. So when President Trump says stuff, I'm all over it. And I enjoy, provocative statements like, we're all getting $5,000 if the Republicans hold on to Congress. Well, that's just great.
14: Okay, so my instant reaction to that was very reminiscent of Janet Mills trying to buy off people during the election when she was running for Senate, when she was trying to give everyone these, what were they, $300 checks?
7: It's the version
14: of that, which I guess Trump's is funnier because Janet at least gave people the money. And again, it was after she dropped out of the race. But Trump is saying, I will give you $5,000 only after the election. It kind of feels like trying to buy the vote. And I didn't like it when Janet did it. I don't like it when Trump's doing it. And he kind of has been saying this for a while. He's been saying, oh, these tariffs are going to result in a dividend. This is going to result in a dividend. He thinks it's transactional. And maybe for some people, the people that like the stimulus checks during COVID, that could be a thing. But like, here's the interesting thing. My Twitter feed, my X feed, usually is full of lots of content. So I know like what the relevant things that happened are, because it's trained on what I look at, right? And so it usually gives me the politically relevant content, the clips, the viral stuff, and that I get delivered first. I got no clips of the Trump stuff. None.
7: Oh, really? Wow.
14: I saw Brandon Gill. I saw John Fetterman. I saw, like, I mean, just because that's how I catch up. Like, when I wake up in the morning, and again, this morning I was waking up at 4 o'clock, not, 6:30 like I normally wake up. We get up at 4 o'clock and I look at my feed and no clips of Trump. All that says to me is like he didn't do anything interesting. And so he probably gave one of those long-winded speeches where he said lots of stuff and very little of it was interesting other than this new I'll buy your vote for $5,000. And I don't like that.
7: Well, no, I mean, he said a lot of stuff and it's all out there. And, especially the $5,000 is the that's the one that really sticks out. But he wants to name the Strait of Hormuz after himself. It'll be the Trump Strait. There's another little nugget for you.
14: That's just him trolling the Iranians, right?
7: I guess.
14: I mean, he's trolling the Democrats. He's trolling the Iranians. He's going to get them to talk about like the wrong thing and focus on the wrong thing. Like that part, I understand. That's classic Trump. That's showman. That's he's a hype artist. Like he knows what to do. He's basically like the Don King of politics. And so, like, I think him trolling Iran is one thing about the Trump Strait of Hormuz. Okay, cool. Congrats, man. Like, thanks for going to war in the Middle East so you could name it after yourself. But I don't know. There's something about, like, they're interesting. When I watch some of the speeches, and again, I didn't watch the whole thing, and I watched clips, and I watched the news last night. But when I watch some of the speeches, there is an energy in that room that I think is exciting. I think there's a kernel of an idea here about this convention that

0: let your candidates have a moment where they feel like they're relevant, that they're important, that they're on a stage, that people care. But by the same token, like floating these new ideas that aren't relevant to what people actually care about. And what do people care about? They care about the pain at the pump. Mm-hmm. The gas prices are, like we said, when Joe Biden was president, they're basically an everyday billboard in people's faces about, are we going in the right direction or wrong direction as a country? And for Trump to be like, oh, well, if you just vote for us again, we'll go down to $2 a gallon. Well, like, that's what he said before he got elected. Mm-hmm. So, I mean, I don't understand this whole like promissory, like, oh, pay no attention to what we've been doing. Let's talk about what's going in the future. Let's focus on like, what are you actually delivering and how is our life better and what's going to continue? I mean, that was what the big, beautiful bill was supposed to do, right? It was supposed to like, and I think it, by the way, is, I think that's what you're seeing, the reaction in the stock market. I think you're seeing it in other places, but with the national debt, with gas prices, with the war in Iran, like, dude, bring this thing to an end and then we can talk.
1: From your lips and many of those candidates who chose to either be there or not to be there because of Trump's approval ratings or what they're doing in their districts individually or states, you're pretty much aligned with them. You are, Aaron, right now with what they're saying or what they're articulating. They'd like to come from Trump, outside of course, him opening up his $400 million war chest to help them out in their races.
0: Yeah, so I think this will be interesting to see. So yeah, Trump was at the convention, and then there's this I haven't caught up on the AI panic today, but there was someone that left an AI company who's saying that AI might kill all humanity in 10 years. Are you worried about that, Jason?
1: He was from the one that is in favor of more governors, of more restrictions. And so it's not OpenAI, it's the one, well, I can't remember the name right now, but yeah, who knows? I mean, that is the elephant in the room, really, AI. What's going to happen?
0: Yeah, well, I think the way I look at the AI stuff, and we'll dig into this more as the show goes on here on the WGAN Morning News. I'm Aaron Chadbourne, in for Matt. This is day three of WGAN held hostage by Aaron Chadbourne. Mm. This is day three. I'll be here tomorrow as well. Matt will be back next week. Phil Harriman will be on Monday. We'll get more into the AI stuff, but here's the thing. I have to worry about the signal to the noise here of what's going on, because there's a lot of interesting and exciting AI stuff happening. It's just that now, every now and then, you have these drips and drabs of people coming out and being the haters on it, which all of it seems designed to manipulate the markets in the lead up to the IPO for both OpenAI and Anthropic. And I think there's a lot that's trying to move markets, and that's looking at kind of the benefits. So you always have to look at who is it that's saying it and what do they have to gain.
1: Wow. So that's a slightly cynical, I guess, but maybe true that they're angling all these comments that are coming out, maybe.
0: It could be.
1: Yeah, I know that's what you're saying. Yeah,
0: that is what I'm thinking. That is what I'm saying. So I think we should be very. I think we should be aware of the risks of AI, because I think the risk. I've been concerned about it for, I don't know, when did I leave the LePage administration? 2018. Back in 2018, I was talking at the Department of Education quite often about the role that AI would play, both in how we change the way that education is delivered, what people learn, the future of jobs, but also what decisions you hand it over to. Because in a perfect world, if you have an optimized decision engine, you could do a better job of allocating resources and optimizing it for whatever you do. But program design and the parameters and the governance make such a big deal. Like, that really matters. And it takes a long time to get that right. And there is the real risk that technology is advancing faster than the governance structures for it. And so I think there is real risk, but by the same token, we need to know who's sounding the alarm and what are their motivations.
1: Wow. Okay. I get that part. I hadn't thought about that. That's why I said kind of cynical, but maybe true, you know, because I mean, that's very plausible that people are angling for their position when everything finally unfolds. And I have been reading about the back and forth between, and this is really nonpartisan, it's the Trump administration, but it's the federal government, whether they will, you know, regulate AI, goes to the states, back and forth. The Trump administration has kind of reversed itself. Remember, Trump was against AI, Bitcoin, especially until he became Bitcoin. And they've gone back and forth with, you know, they want to be the leader. Trump has said he wants to be the leader against China. But that's the big enemy with AI, and we have to develop AI. And what do you say, this several days ago, that you would want your area to be poor and whatever. If you didn't welcome an AI data center to your area. Watching that go back and forth, it's still, you know, we don't know even how the regulation is going to go. States are starting to do this, then the federal government's going back and forth with those three or four AI providers.
0: All right, let me gather my thoughts on data centers, because I have a lot to say about that. But before I would do that, and we wouldn't even get to the local news. And you're doing such a great job, Jason, keeping on top of the local news. Why don't you share with our listeners what some of those stories are you're tracking?
1: Now, of course, we talked about Fetterman making an appearance at the GOP convention last night. We have the sister of Bobby Charles coming out against him. Big bombshell yesterday, his reaction and her what happened with her, what she said. We're going to be following that all morning long today, as well as a teenager accused of starting a fire in York County using a Molotov cocktail. We'll cover that. Meanwhile, NTSB has released information from the cockpit voice recorder of the plane that crashed in Miami, with one of the pilots repeatedly saying the plane was coming in too quickly. Wow. More from ABC on that coming up. It's 68. Warm, muggy start here in Portland at 621. That's our time with your AccuWeather forecast.
2: Clouds will give way to increasing sunshine. It'll become breezy and much warmer, but with lowering humidity this afternoon, or high 85. Clear to partly cloudy tonight, though 53 to 57. A delightful day tomorrow with plenty of sunshine. It'll be cooler with low humidity. The high tomorrow, 72. I'm AccuWeather meteorologist Joe Lundberg on Southern Maine's official weather station, News Radio 98.5 FM and AM 560 WGAN.
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0: broadcasting, but we're here at USM at the Abramson Community Center outside Hannaford Lecture Hall, broadcasting live from Eggs and Issues. Jeremy, how many Eggs and Issues would you say you've done now?
1: I've been doing it now. I'd say it's been about 8 years that I've been doing it. So when you think about the, you know, there's usually between 7 and 9 a year. So we'll say probably 60 plus at this point.
0: How many eggs do you think that is? 60 plus.
1: That's a lot of eggs.
0: Eat like 2 to 4 eggs per thing. You've had like hundreds of eggs.
1: Yes.
0: Consumed.
1: Yeah, between here at Hannaford Hall and the Holiday Inn, by the way, before that. Yeah.
0: Well, thank you to the Portland Regional Chamber of Commerce for having us. We love being their media partner. The topic today is going to focus on public safety in Portland. It's going to feature Mayor Mark Dion, who will join us in the 7 o'clock hour. We'll chat with him about what we're going to cover today. And also, I mean, I really think for Mark, I've said this a lot. I said it yesterday that Mark Dion, being mayor of Portland, really had the impact of ending the encampments, restoring the focus on justice. And I think Jackie Sartoris will be here. It'll be interesting to see what she has to say, given that a lot of her focus has been on restorative justice, maybe charging people, but not actually arresting or prosecuting them.

0: So we'll be interested to hear what she has to say about that, given, I think, a lot of people's misgivings about the current state of affairs. And the Portland police chief will be here as well. So should be a great conversation. I think a lot of that has to do with people who are choosing to live in Portland, work in Portland. A lot of the, the shop owners on Congress Street, there's a lot of this attention to why is Congress Street vacant. And a lot of that has to do with the perception of safety and activity and drug use in downtown Portland. So we'll be very interesting to hear what they have to say. Again, Mark Dion coming up with us in the 7 o'clock hour. And then Kevin's still on the roof, so we're going to talk to him at some point, right, Jeremy?
1: Yes, we will be.
0: How long does that guy stay on the roof?
1: Until he raises his goal, which I believe this year is $90,000, if my memory serves me.
0: So we got to check in with Kevin, see how he's doing, if we're getting any closer. Because I look at the clouds, and it was, when the clouds roll in and it starts to rain, I'm like, oh man, Kevin's on the roof.
1: Yeah.
0: No, I'm not going on the roof.
1: Yeah. He has a tent set up. I think he has a lightning rod there so he doesn't get struck by lightning if there's a thunderstorm.
0: Yeah, no, thank you. I'm not going on any roof. So let's go back to data centers, because we were talking right before, Jason, about the data center situation. And it's this interesting thing where people are using increasing amounts of computing power. There is an endless need for these things for businesses. And yet, like, the way that it started out is that the data centers are being built in places that lack the regulations to understand them. There's no kind of comprehensive plan or framework or kind of organized philosophy about how these get built out, other than coming from the companies themselves that are operating them, using them, leveraging them. And like, I just feel like that's what we need. We need a national blueprint. We need a global blueprint. We need to think about, like, where are the cheapest places and the most efficient places to locate these to provide the computing power that we know that we're going to need. But doesn't it sometimes feel like we're building that dystopian world from the Matrix?
2: Well, yeah, because the unknown. And I think Matt brought this up, and I'm old enough to have seen the movie when it came out when I was a kid. 2001, A Space Odyssey, Howl. That whole thing about, the monster is taking over everything. And that's, of course, the fear of AI will take us over. I mean, that's the thing right there. I mean, that really is the nut of everything right there. And as I'm watching everything, it's almost like people are talking beyond each other, because I think everybody wants to get this right. And I don't think, say, necessarily people on the left are anti-data centers. And I've heard people come out and say gung-ho data centers, but you've got the governor of Texas now putting the brakes on that there as we learn more about, what's up with data centers, with the use of energy, electricity, water, noise, etc.
0: But I think we should be able to study that first, right? What is the energy needs? What is the water needs? Yeah. What are the real things? Like, let's figure all that out.
2: Figure it out.
0: And then once you figure it out, with, by the way, the help of AI, I'm sure you could optimize it.
2: Yeah.
0: You build it out.
2: Yeah.
0: All right, we'll be back here on the WJN Morning News. I'm Aaron Chadbourne, broadcasting live from the University of Southern Maine's Abramson Community Center at Eggs and Issues with the Portland Regional Chamber of Commerce. Stay right there. We'll be right back after this informative news break.
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2: ABC News, I'm Sherry Preston. The Republicans holding what they say is a midterm convention in Dallas, although some prominent members of the GOP are not there. ABC's Rachel Scott is.
3: There are some Republicans that are running in very competitive races. Dan Sullivan in Alaska, Susan Collins in Maine, who are not here. And there's questions about just how far this message can carry. President Trump, of course, is looking to energize voters, and they certainly have a lot of energy about him. There are a lot of Republicans who love President Trump, who defend President Trump. But there's also a lot of voters out there that are dealing with the realities of his economic agenda.
2: Without explaining where the money would come from or if it's even legal, the president is promising every adult in the country a $5,000 check should the Republicans win in November. According to the cockpit voice recorder, the pilots of the Amazon cargo jet that crashed in Miami Sunday have been interviewed by the NTSB. One of the pilots says he warned the other one before the crash that they were going way too fast. This is ABC News.
4: 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But the sister of Republican governor nominee Bobby Charles has publicly endorsed his Democratic opponent in the race. Anita Charles says she's voting for Hannah Pingree in November. She says she was sexually assaulted early in life, and that her brother's stance on abortion would have prevented her from getting the help she needed if she had become pregnant. Bobby Charles responded by saying his heart breaks for what she went through and that her political disagreements with his platform are fair game. Teenager are now accused of starting a fire in York County using a Molotov cocktail. The state fire marshal's office says a 17-year-old is responsible for starting a small woods fire this week along Meadowbrook Drive in Waterboro. Firefighters discovered what appeared to be a Molotov cocktail in the debris. Investigators say the juvenile and their parents are cooperating with an investigation. Town of Falmouth says a crow has tested positive for West Nile virus. The state health department says the risk of mosquito-borne illnesses like West Nile remains low. Federal CDC says no cases of West Nile have been reported in humans so far this year. That virus spreads from the bite of infected mosquitoes and can infect animals and humans. Brewer police say a license plate reading camera stored data for a longer period of time than is allowed under state law. The Bangor Daily News reports the camera was installed on a police cruiser in 2020 and was found to be storing data longer than the 21-day limit. Brewer Police Chief Christopher Martin says the system was installed after the state law was passed. He also says the city no longer has an automatic plate reader program and has no plans to spend additional money on the camera. Cumberland County District Attorney Jackie Sartoris is running for re-election against former DA Stephanie Anderson, previously who served in that role for 7 years. Sartoris says she's still dealing with problems that Anderson left behind.
5: And I think that what we've taken is an approach that takes both

0: accountability and opportunity to try to move people towards the help they need to stay out of the system altogether.
1: CBS 13 News reports Anderson said Sartoris doesn't have the experience or leadership to serve as DA and has a history of putting partisan politics first. WGA and Newstime now is 6:34. Let's check the markets from yesterday. Wednesday, Dow was down by 405, S&P lower by 37, NASDAQ down by 168. Stock futures this morning, the Dow is in the green, up by 100, S&P up by 7. The NASDAQ has fallen into the red now by 51. Checking sports.
2: Last night, the New England Patriots lost a close one in Seattle to the Seahawks, 13-10. Drake May struggled in the second half without wide receiver A.J. Brown, who got hurt in the second quarter, throwing three interceptions, including one at the end of the game in the end zone when they just needed a field goal to force overtime. Pats are off for a week and a half when they play the Pittsburgh Steelers in their home opener. The Boston Red Sox also lost last night down at Fenway, 6-4 to the LA Angels. A five-run third for the Angels was the difference. Red Sox have today off. And the Portland Sea Dogs lost as well, 5-2 to the Binghamton Rumble Ponies. The two teams are back at it later tonight at Hadlock. Andy Mountain, News Radio WGA.
1: And checking your accurate weather forecast, checking in with meteorologist Joe Lundberg.
3: Clouds will give way to increasing sunshine. It'll become breezy and much warmer, but with lowering humidity this afternoon, or high 85. Clear to partly cloudy tonight, though 53 to 57. A delightful day tomorrow with plenty of sunshine. It'll be cooler with low humidity. The high tomorrow, 72.
1: I always like to hear it's a delightful day coming up. From Joe Lundberg there to our ears, 66 right now in Portland at 6:36. Next high tide of Portland Harbor, 11:08 this morning. I'm Jason Taylor, News Radio 98.5 FM and AM 560 WGAN.
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6: Welcome back to the WJN Morning News. I'm Aaron Chadbourne, in for Matt all week. Thanks for being with us. We are broadcasting live today from Eggs and Issues here at the University of Southern Maine's Abrams and Community Education Center. The topic today is all about public safety in Portland. We're going to hear from Portland Mayor Mark Dion, Portland Police Chief Mark Dubois, and from Cumberland County District Attorney Jackie Sartoris, who we were just hearing Jason talk about her re-election. So she is definitely focusing on public safety in the lead up to that. Also, I wanted to touch briefly on this Bobby Charles story that was mentioned in the news break. I don't know if you saw it yesterday, but both in an editorial in the Portland Press Herald and in press conference yesterday, Bobby Charles' sister came out and endorsed Hannah Pingree, said she couldn't vote for Bobby Charles, and she told a story of her own personal sexual assault when she was a child, which is a horrifying thing, and then linked it to abortion and to Bobby Charles's views on abortion, and said basically, and she said a lot of things about him. I think it's a pretty gut-wrenching set of conversations, and something that's certainly capturing people's attention because your own sister endorses your opponent. It's reminiscent, though, of some of the Trump stuff, like Mary Trump coming out and saying, don't vote for my uncle or whatever. So it's definitely from the Democrat playbook. It also, timing-wise, corresponds with Hannah Pingree coming up with her first gubernatorial ad that is now on TV airing as the campaign kicks into full gear. Like I said on Tuesday, I think Labor Day really kicks off the beginning of the campaign season in any election year. And so now we're seeing both a campaign ad and what seems like a coordinated political attack on Bobby Charles, which you have to wonder a little bit. Like, I've been thinking that people weren't paying attention to this race. They weren't paying attention to Bobby Charles. But now the attention that is being paid to them is... Yeah, it's definitely difficult. It's interesting. I think it's a blow to Bobby Charles. I think I just had a lot of people share it with me yesterday. I had a lot of people talking about it. I do think that Bobby Charles could have it help. He did give a very emotional response in his press conference, talking about the experience his family went through. I don't know how else you handle a situation like that. So I think he handled as best he could. And so the question becomes, do we think that people will, people are, going to care, or is it going to make him pay more attention to the issue? I'd be interested in your thoughts. Can we take calls over here? 879-9426. Is that...
7: Yeah, absolutely.
6: All right, and the call screener comes up in the rundown? Or?
7: Yeah, yeah. They'll call up. Andy will answer the phone, and he'll probably put it on the rundown, and...
6: All right, cool.
7: Yeah.
6: That's how we'll do it. See, we're learning in real time as I broadcast for the first time ever from, I know Matt's been here. I've done Eggs and Issues from Holiday Inn by the Bay before, but I've never done it here from USM. I've attended it here as an attendee, and it's a great facility. I love this auditorium.
7: Oh, absolutely.
6: Now, did you like the eggs better at the Holiday Inn, or do you like them better here?
7: I'll be honest, I did at the Holiday Inn, because they were scrambled eggs.
6: It was the hotel and breakfast, not the, like,
7: right,
6: you know,
7: right,
6: bougie university eggs.
7: Yeah, but I mean, they do a fantastic job, and the food crew is here, and unlike the Holiday Inn, it's more of a buffet.
6: Yeah.
7: So you can grab as much as you'd like, or as little as

0: show tomorrow at the 8 o'clock hour. We'll have Bobby Charles on. Greg Lagerquist is off due to a personal family situation. So for Coffee and Politics tomorrow, we'll be joined by Bobby Charles, who can talk to us about it. But so I know about this ICE recording. So I'm planning to ask him about that. But now we're talking about him, like, the billionaires. Cite your evidence. What makes you think that?
1: Because he just wants to go after poor people. Okay. You know, he says people are lazy. American workers are too, you know, they need to get off their ass. You know, vulgar, disgusting stuff like that. American workers, Aaron, are the hardest workers in the world, including immigrants that work in America. And, you know, he's anti-people, you know, and he's just part of the Epstein class, as far as I'm concerned. And, hey, can I ask you something else?
0: Go for it. Let's go.
1: So I guess the jig is up with my flattery ploy on you guys, right?
0: I didn't mean to call you out. Did Matt not figure it out? Am I the one that cracked the case?
1: But, well, because we are actually starting to agree on some scores, Aaron.
0: Meaning you're coming around to my way of thinking. My way of thinking, which is stop with this partisan divide stuff, this little shtick, and instead let's focus issue by issue on things. Right? I think a lot more things unite the American people than divide them, but so much of it is focused on the division, and I think that's where you kind of tended to lean in on that, Steve.
1: Yeah, well, what I am against is division of left and right. And,
0: yeah, okay.
1: Okay, so let's be clear about who's against division here. The whole left-right thing is division incarnate, okay?
0: Yeah.
1: So, but I can't exactly say that you guys totally suck now, because we're starting to agree on some things. And
0: you can say that really, Matt sucks if you want. I won't take it personally if that's what you think. Like he can fend for himself. You can say that I don't suck. Like I'm just a fill-in guy.
1: Well, I'm just trying to be fair and honest. Here's another thing we can agree on, and then
0: Let's hear it. Then, what was my question? I was waiting for a question. There was a big wind-up, but go ahead. It's your call. You finish it as you like.
1: Okay. Look, so the Trump administration has denied full war death benefits to families of U.S. troops killed in Iran because it's not really a war. It's a small potatoes executive action, quote-unquote. You know, Trump and J.D. Vance want you to believe them and not your own lying eyes, okay? You know, the only small potatoes going on is Donald Trump. You know, he's a small potatoes guy. He's petty. He's a tiny little man. And, you know, to deny U.S. the survivors of soldiers killed in this war because it's not a real war, give me a damn break.
0: All right, Steve. You know, thanks for the call. Appreciate it. So moving on, I do think that, like, that particular thing, I can't respond to it because I'm not familiar with the example, but I do think there's likely a legal problem because Congress has not declared war. So there's probably a hurdle there that he may or may not be citing. I don't agree with, like, the premise. I think if you're killed in the line of duty, then it should matter. And hopefully Congress can figure that out later. So we'll leave it to Congress to sort it out. 879-9426. Next, Andy, let's take Patrick from East Baldwin. Go ahead, Patrick.
2: Good morning. I'm calling in response to Steve's comment.
0: I'm so sorry to start your morning off with Steve. I did it to you. It's my fault, but go ahead. Let's respond.
2: So I do understand, you know, you got to do what you got to do. Steve is absolutely wrong, in my opinion. We want safer streets. We want Portland and Bangor and places of such to be cleaned up. And having more ICE, I don't believe ICE is out here just harassing people. ICE is trying to do their jobs and remove the people that are not supposed to be here. I'm also sick and tired of paying for all of these people that are here illegally, and my costs are going up, my taxes are going up. It's ridiculous. People are not safe in this state anymore. This is a state that used to be, you used to not have to lock your doors at night. Now it's impossible to not lock your doors at night because of all that's going on. So I totally disagree with Steve and his opinion, and I'm all for Bobby Charles. I've been on Bobby Charles' team now since I saw him come out, I think it was last year. I think he's got a good platform, and I hope he does win.
0: All right. Thanks for the call. Appreciate it. 879-9426. See, we're already off to a great start. We've got the phones working. I figured out how this new headset works. Matt hasn't even tried this headset yet. This is...
3: No.
0: Should I sign it with the gold marker? We'll make it the Chad Bourne headset, the Aaron Chad Bourne inaugural.
3: Why not?

0: was here.
1: Why
0: we
1: not?
0: Commemorate. It's kind of like when you build a building, the finance guy gets to like put their name on it. Like all these state buildings, you have who was the governor, who was the DAFS commissioner, who was whatever. I'm going to leave my initials. I'll bring the golden marker. I'll put my initials. Don't tell the station. Saga Communications does not need to know that my initials have gone on this headset. We'll see if Matt discovers it. That'll be a little Easter egg for him to find at the next Eggs and Issues. The Easter eggs and issues here on WGAN, which the lobby's already starting to fill up. What time does this thing even start?
1: The actual event, I believe, starts around 8 o'clock.
0: Well, that's going to be when it starts, but you can certainly come. The lobby is starting to fill up with people that are here to
1: and
0: learn about.
1: It'll get loud in here.
0: It will get loud, and we'll power through it, but it is starting to fill up for Eggs and Issues here at the University of Southern Maine. The topic, of course, is Portland's Public Safety Challenge. It's kicking off the new season of Eggs and Issues. It says, Portland continues to evolve. Conversations about livability, public safety, the city's future remain top priorities for residents, employees, employers, and community leaders. This timely discussion will feature Portland Mayor Mark Dion, Portland Police Chief Mark Dubois, and Cumberland County District Attorney Jackie Sartoris, who will share updates on key city initiatives to address current opportunities and challenges and offer their vision for a safe, vibrant, and thriving Portland. So check-in begins at 7 a.m., although people are already getting their coffee. I see the mayor is here, and the program begins at 8. So if you're interested in coming, come join us here. I think you can still go to portlandregion.com. And you can join us here. So it should be good.
1: Yeah, you can also walk in if you'd like to attend as
0: Walk-ins,
1: well.
0: Walk-ins welcome.
1: Walk-ins are accepted.
0: Encouraged. Slap on a name tag. Shake hands with the mayor. It should be a great time. Looking forward to that. 879-9426, the number on WGAN. Have you ever attended, Jason, in person? Have you ever gotten the eggs, or is in the studio you don't get to eat?
2: I don't get the eggs or the issues. Now, I hear
0: you
2: Matt talking.
0: Issues.
2: Well, I get the issues, yeah. But no, and Matt is always talking about the bacon. And,
0: oh.
2: His texture, he likes the bacon to be like half cooked, basically. So
0: he likes it a little soggy, a little bit crispy. All right.
2: Not crispy at all.
0: Not crispy. He's a soggy bacon guy?
2: Yeah, so all the fat's there, just drenching with fat, and you get all the fat, you eat all the fat.
0: All right, let me take one more call, then we'll throw to you, then I'll go get some, okay. I'll see if the bacon's out yet. Let's talk to Johnny from Westbrook. Go ahead, Johnny.
3: The only time I feel safe in Maine is when I see ice in my sight. And on top of that for the guy going against Pingree, when the whole world tells you you're wrong, especially Maine, you damn well know you're right. Sorry, my stuff's running out. Bye.
0: Thanks for the call, Johnny. Appreciate it. 879-9426. What a great morning. Like, we've got the everything working. We're broadcasting live. There are going to be eggs. There are going to be issues. There are people calling in. And Jason Taylor, you're in the newsroom on top of today's stories. Give us a little preview, a little tease of what we're going to hear you talk about as the show continues on.
2: Yeah, we got lots of polls coming out there because it is, of course, the political season, election season. New polling from CNN shows the race for U.S. Senate in Maine remains really, really close. More on that. And something Aaron was talking about earlier, and we were both talking about, Democratic U.S. Senator John Fetterman, a bombshell appearance on video last night at the GOP convention in Dallas. All that coming up. ABC will cover the world here at the top of the hour, followed by myself. 69 right now, warm start, a muggy start here in Portland at 6:49. Your AccuWeather forecast.
4: Clouds will give way to increasing sunshine. It'll become breezy and much warmer, but with lowering humidity this afternoon, or high 85. Clear to partly cloudy tonight, though 53 to 57. A delightful day tomorrow with plenty of sunshine. It'll be cooler with low humidity. The high tomorrow, 72. I'm AccuWeather meteorologist Joe Lundberg on Southern Maine's official weather station. 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
7: And we're back on the WGAN Morning News. I'm Aaron Chadbourne, sitting in for Matt as he continues his trip in Japan. We are broadcasting live from Exit Issues, hosted by the Portland Regional Chamber of Commerce here at the University of Southern Maine. You can still come. You can walk in. The topic today is public safety in Portland. Guests are starting to arrive. The mayor is here. He's ready to go. So we'll be bringing you updates. We'll chat with him coming up in just a few minutes. We'll talk to Mark Dion. Now's a great time for you to call in, 879-9426. Particularly interested in what people think of this speech from Trump yesterday and the $5,000. Now, I would take $5,000 if you want to give it to me. I certainly know what I pay in taxes, and it's way more than that. I just don't like this as an election gimmick, and we've seen it tried by Janet Mills. We saw it when Sarah Gideon did it. Now we're seeing when Trump is doing it, and I think it's just kind of a little bit tacky. I think it's a little bit, you know, transparent in what it is.
8: I question the legality of it.
7: I mean, the legality is, like, here's my proposal. Like, so it's like, it's the same as someone saying, if you vote for me, I'm going to cut your taxes, right?
8: That's true.
7: And so,
8: that's
7: I mean, true. He's being a little bit more brazen. There was also, what's his name, Doug Burgum, the guy that's the Interior Secretary now. He was saying that if you donated to him, he would give you a gift card, like, in excess of the donation, because he had to try to make it on the stage, which, I don't know, did he ever go to jail for that? I'll have to look up what Doug Burgum did. But he is now the Interior Secretary. But I don't know. I think that this is a time of year where I guess you're getting people to tune back in and pay attention, and you're setting the stage and you're framing it. Trump is scheduled to speak again today. So we'll see if he saved any of his big things for today. J.D. Vance, of course, was to take the stage. So we'll see what developments come out of there. I think the biggest, headline so far, though, has been, that John Fetterman made an appearance. Now, it was a short appearance, and he said that he'd work with Trump, and he was there to introduce the other senator from Pennsylvania, the Dave McCormick, who's a Republican. And so I think Fetterman, I guess he's already persona non grata in the Democrat caucus, so it's not that surprising that he would make it official by becoming a bit of I don't know, a figurehead. There's always one, right, in these conventions. There's always, like, one Democrat that crosses over, one Republican that crosses over. And in this time, it's Fetterman, which I guess is the only one left there to do it. But I don't know. I don't think anyone's really paying attention to this. And I think that there's a kernel of a good idea here, which is bring attention to your candidates during a election season like this. But I'm not sure that it's really working. 879-9426. I did hear over the break, one of the commercials was Susan Collins talking about it. Does Troy Jackson run ads on WGN, or is it just Susan?
8: I'm trying to think. I think I have.

0: I've heard some, but I haven't heard any recently.
1: All right, we'll be listening to see if we hear Troy, because I think Susan Collins advertising on here. And again, I have invited her to come on tomorrow. So Steve Abbott, if you're listening, waiting to hear back on that. We thought that she might come on and talk about tomorrow's the legacy of September 11th. It is September 11th, and it is the, what year did that happen? That happened 25 years ago. 25-year anniversary of September
0: 2001.
1: We'll talk to Josh Filler later in the show today, and we'll reflect on his experience, because he was, of course, down there and very involved in the aftermath of September 11th. So we'll cover that today. But tomorrow's the 25th anniversary. And where were you on September 11th?
0: I was living in Bangor. I was working overnights at a classic rock station up there. And I also delivered pizza for a Pizza Hut. And I had to work that Tuesday evening, and I was still kind of on the overnight schedule. I actually went to bed at about 8:30 in the morning. And I woke up and I looked at my email, and I'm seeing all this stuff about plane hits World Trade Center, plane hits other World Trade Center tower, one tower collapses, the other. And then I thought it was a joke at first, and then I turned on the TV and I couldn't believe what I was seeing. Every single channel covering it.
1: I was in high school, and so I'll talk later today or maybe tomorrow about my experience, and maybe I'll do it tomorrow during the actual event. We'll talk through how September 11th happened. But my sister was in a similar. She was in college, and she was studying for a final exam or a midterm or something, and so she had been in the library all day, and she came to lunch, and her dean said, "Oh, how are you doing?" And she said, "Oh, I'm great. Like, how are you doing?" And he's like, "Oh, not good." And she was all concerned. She didn't know why, and she's like, "What's going on?" And she had no idea. That's how she figured it out, because she had been studying in the library all morning. But it was definitely a day that changed the course of history. It was a day that changed a lot of people's lives. It's a day that changed the direction that our country went in, and the path that it put us on with the engagements and entanglements in Iraq and Afghanistan. So there's a lot of legacy to reflect on, and to reflect on how it changed the shape of government in the Department of Homeland Security, which Senator Susan Collins was instrumental in putting together, and a legacy to her leadership in the U.S. Senate and the long time that it goes back. All right, 879-9426 is the number. I'm Aaron Chad. We're broadcasting live from the Portland Regional Chamber of Commerce's Eggs and Issues. The season is back. It's another season of Eggs and Issues here in Portland at the University of Southern Maine. You still have time to get here. The doors technically open at 7, although the lobby is already starting to fill. People are pouring coffee. They're chatting with Mayor Mark Dion, who will join us on the other side of this news break. We'll also feature the Mark Dubois, the Chief of Police, and Jackie Sartoris, the District Attorney for Cumberland County, as we start off the new season of Eggs and Issues. Matt's not here, but I am. I get to have his eggs and his so he likes the soft bacon?
0: Yes, I do too, actually.
1: It's got to have a little bit of crisp to it. You got to have a little bit of that texture. I'm a texture guy. It can't be too soggy. Can't be too fatty. He probably likes the Canadian bacon too. Anyway, stay right here with us. When we come back from this quick news break, we'll have Mayor of Portland Mark Dion previewing what we're going to cover in Eggs and Issues. Stay right here on WGAN.
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5: From ABC News, I'm Sherry Preston. A promise of $5,000 for every American adult if the Republicans keep control of Congress in November. Who's it coming from?
6: I will issue a dividend to every adult citizen in the United States of America for $5,000. dollars.
5: It's coming from the person who headlines the GOP's first ever midterm convention this week. President Trump not on the ballot, but he is the headliner both nights. ABC News political director Avery Harper says the president also suggested the Strait of Hormuz should be renamed for him.
7: He continued to make the argument that the

0: after the war in Iran is over that we would see those gas prices come down without providing little evidence or providing a timeline for when we might see that war come to a close.
1: Amid more strikes, oil is now trading internationally at $102 a barrel. As the NTSB continues its investigation into the deadly accident involving an Amazon cargo plane that skidded off the runway at the Miami airport on Sunday, we're learning what was on the cockpit voice recorders. Here's ABC transportation reporter Sam Sweeney.
2: One of the pilots told the other pilot as they were approaching, about a minute before this incident occurred, that they were going too fast and that they had to fix something. Well, the plane continues inbound. The autopilot disengages. They try to continue this approach and landing. And you look at the videos, you can see the plane comes in. It's very fast.
1: The first wrongful death lawsuits have also been filed on behalf of the five cleaning crew members who lost their lives. New York City firefighters demanding answers after the release of thousands of documents related to the air quality at Ground Zero in the days following 9/11. One document shows former Mayor Rudy Giuliani knew the air was toxic within 1 month. Giuliani says that the Environmental Protection Agency told them the air was safe, then later recanted that. You're listening to ABC News.
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5: 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Anita Charles says she disagrees with her brother's policies on education, saying he hasn't stepped foot in a public school since he was 18.
6: He has not seen what our Maine public school children and youth are doing, and he has not witnessed the growth and the joy that fill our schools.
5: Anita Charles also disagrees with her brother on abortion. Meanwhile, Charles says his sister's sharp political disagreements with him are fair game. She was sexually assaulted as a child, which he says drove him to stand up to injustice and seek a law degree.
7: I don't think it comes exclusively from that, but it comes from the fact that when you see bad things happen, you don't ever want to see them happen again.
5: CBS 13 News reports Charles' sister has called his rhetoric mean-spirited and full of fear and hatred. New polling from CNN shows the race for U.S. Senate in Maine is close. Remaining close, the poll shows Democratic challenger Troy Jackson with a small lead over incumbent Republican Susan Collins, which is within the margin of error. Collins is facing Jackson in a closely watched race that could shift the balance of power in the Senate. Jackson has had to focus on establishing name recognition quickly after he replaced Graham Plattner as the party's nominee. Shana Bellows says she'll seek a fourth and final term as Maine Secretary of State. Now, her announcement comes after Bellows ran unsuccessfully in Democratic primaries for Maine governor and for the U.S. Senate. Maine is one of 3 states where the Secretary of State is chosen by lawmakers, which means Bellows will need the state legislature to remain under Democratic control in November. A former employee for the Lincoln School District faces felony theft charges after being accused of stealing more than $10,000 from the district.
8: Lincoln police say 43-year-old Adam Mahaney was arrested Tuesday after district leaders uncovered financial discrepancies. The district says Mahaney worked as a payroll clerk and accounts receivable specialist over the last year. Mahaney, who left the job last month, faces a maximum combined sentence of 15 years behind bars on 2 felony theft counts. I'm Frankie Azzarata, News Radio WGAN.
5: The Maine CDC says there's no need to panic despite toxin levels in Portland and South Portland that exceed the state's air quality guidelines. Maine CDC says the current concentration of toxins in the air is unlikely to cause lasting health effects. Comes after some South Portland residents raised concerns about air

0: quality around Citgo's oil tanks near the Casco Bay Bridge, which release small amounts of fuel vapors during transfers. State is holding a public hearing on the issue at South Portland High School. That's coming up next month. Maine's head of prisons is retiring after a decades-long career in law enforcement. Governor Janet Mills announcing Corrections Commissioner Randall Liberty will be retiring on October 1st. Governor's office credits Liberty with developing a national model that focuses on rehabilitation and community reintegration, which led to a 15% drop in the recarceration rate since 2008. Deputy Commissioner Anthony Cantillo will serve as acting commissioner. WGAN News Time now is 7:06. Checking the markets from Wednesday. Yesterday, Dow was down 405, S&P lower by 37, NASDAQ off 168. Stock futures now this morning, Dow in the green up 111, S&P higher by 8, NASDAQ is off in the red by 50. Checking sports.
1: Last night, the New England Patriots lost a close one in Seattle to the Seahawks, 13-10. Drake May struggled in the second half without wide receiver A.J. Brown, who got hurt in the second quarter, throwing three interceptions, including one at the end of the game in the end zone when they just needed a field goal to force overtime. Pats are off for a week and a half when they play the Pittsburgh Steelers in their home opener. The Boston Red Sox also lost last night down at Fenway, 6-4 to the L.A. Angels. A five-run third for the Angels was the difference. Red Sox have today off. And the Portland Sea Dogs lost as well, 5-2 to the Binghamton Rumble Ponies. The two teams are back at it later tonight at Hadlock. Andy Mounter, News Radio WGAN.
0: Thank you for the forecast, Joe Lundberg.
2: Clouds will give way to increasing sunshine. It'll become breezy and much warmer, but with lowering humidity this afternoon, or high 85. Clear to partly cloudy tonight, though 53 to 57. A delightful day tomorrow with plenty of sunshine. It'll be cooler with low humidity. The high tomorrow, 72.
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4: And we're back here on the WJN Morning News. I'm Aaron Chadbourne, sitting in for Matt while he's away in Japan. I get to have all the eggs, all the issues, and I get to be joined right now, live and in person, by my good friend, the mayor of Portland, Mayor Mark Dion. Mark, good to see you. All right, hold on. We got to make sure you're the microphone on. Do we got him?
5: Are we on?
4: All right, there you go. We got you.
5: I'm thrilled to be in with my favorite fill-in.
4: You say that to everyone. I'm sure when
5: I do, I do. It's nature.
4: Yeah, the classic politician. So, Mark, you are headlining the first. We're back at Eggs and Issues, the start of the season, and we're talking about public safety in Portland, something you know a lot about as a former police chief and sheriff, and now the mayor. What should people be excited to hear about today?
5: Well, I like them to hear what the police department has been doing. I'm going to be speaking about the recognition of what the problem is. Everything frames it as unhoused individuals. It's time for us to really look clearly that this is an addict issue, and they're unhoused because of the addiction, and we need to hold them accountable. I think community standards have been short-sighted in terms of holding them accountable for criminal behavior. It's almost like they have immunity from that kind of sanction. And I think it's time that if we want to have a safe downtown, that we have to bring people before court and have them order them into therapy if it's necessary.
4: Okay, so you're going to be joined by the police chief. You're going to be joined by the district attorney, Jackie Sartoris. I think a lot of that thing that you just spoke about, though, doesn't fall within the police chief. It falls within the district attorney. So is she on board with that? Because when I've had Jackie on, she talks a lot about restorative justice and about how, I mean, even in the clip that we're playing right now in the news brief, she talks about how you keep people out of the system. Is she going to be on the same page as y'all?
5: I think it's a real challenge for her to be on my page. I mean, restorative justice is a great slogan, and its applicability is into a minor number of crimes. I'm talking about accountability. I want to hear her talk about that. I want her to talk about the fact that she's going to commit the resources to support the police when they make arrests for quality of life crimes. I want her to actually say those words. Quality of life crimes means something. to this community, and it has to be addressed.
4: I think it's great. I think it's a really important thing. You're a lawyer, though, right?
5: Yeah.
4: So, look, you're a lawyer. You run for office all the time. I see Stephanie Anderson here in the lobby here for Exit Issues. But if it doesn't work out for you as mayor, if you get tired and bored, why don't you go be district attorney, man? Have you thought about it?
5: It's a role that is attractive to me for a number of reasons you just outlined. And early on in this campaign, a number of community leaders came to me to consider running for district attorney. But look, I have an obligation to the city of Portland.
4: Sure.
5: And to its residents. I signed on to do this job, so this is the job I'm going to do the best of my ability. But it's not going to make me quiet about the need to be more proactive in taking on street crime issues.
4: So what does that solution look like? It talks about prosecuting more of the drug crimes that are taking place on our streets. Because I know everybody, I just had callers yesterday picking up needles outside of the building I live down on Commercial Street. What does it look like? How do we start the process of cleaning up the drug problem in Portland?
5: Well, I think we have to, I've got to reach citizens and say, stop giving money. Stop feeding panhandling. They're not buying a meal with that. God knows we provide the meals. We provide shelter. We provide support. That money is going straight to purchasing their addiction. Okay? We have to stop that. I'm bringing in a legislation to ban loitering on median strips and in the highways so we can get people safely back to the street and stop them from interrupting traffic to solicit money for drug use. I'm going to again bring another initiative to do something about needles. We distributed over 1.3 million needles last year, and my question, what did we get for it? What did we buy with it?
4: But is the council where you are? Because I think you've already had this conversation with them, and they said, more needles, more free needles, don't turn in your needles, just keep giving out needles. And I mean, again, I do think there's this public health component that you don't want people using dirty needles, but we also don't want to be the chief enabler of this expansive drug problem.
5: But we are right now. And that's why I think it's time to visit the needle issue and try to tie it to some sort of clinical data, which they don't do now. We just give it out. We are enabling our own crisis, and we have to step up to that. We don't talk about recovery. All we talk about is maintenance, which is translated as enabling the continuation of this condition. Right? They don't want to come in. You know, I've looked at some of the candidates running for city council. Oh, we need more services, better coordination. Done that, been there.
4: Yeah.
5: You know, it's time to make some harder decisions that we're going to hold the community standard up front and bring people in when it's necessary to have a judge deal with it. You know, oh my God, you're going to criminalize homeless people. No, I'm not criminalizing homeless people. I'm criminalizing addicts engaged in criminal conduct.
4: Well, and I don't want this to go to your head, because I remember the good old days when you were in the legislature and I worked for Governor LePage, and we had a few tussles, although you were very gracious and it was nice to work with you back in those days. But I think it was great when you became mayor of Portland, because we finally said enough is enough with these homeless encampments, and we found a pathway to restore order, to restore the enforcement of law, to get rid of this BS public camping, these open-air drug markets, the sexual assault, the rape, the theft, all of the crimes that were surrounding them. I think it was your leadership that made that possible, and I think a lot of people appreciate that and are excited to see you continuing this strong leadership toward enforcing law.
5: Well, thanks for the feedback. I appreciate it. The good old days when we were in the legislature. No, and I think this is a continuation of that. We said the encampments were bad, people should come in. People did come in. Many were referred to treatment services. Many were subsequently placed in transitional housing. It worked on many levels. Now we have about 100 to 125 individuals who simply say no to any effort. So hard conditions require hard decisions. And the hard decision is, if you're not taking our offer, if you commit crime, we're going to bring you before a judge and have some accountability.
4: Now, what are the police saying right now? Because I know that recruitment has been a challenge, retention has been a challenge. Where do we stand on that journey?
5: I think the police department is doing its best to recruit people. Listen, let's look at the big picture. Is it really the era where young people say, that's a job I'd like to do? There's so much community support. You know, it's a challenging job. It's frustrating. It's been aggravated when the last session, it should be two sessions ago now, the legislature passed a protocol mandating police should do everything they can to involve social workers before making an arrest. I think that was a good intention gone upside down. I think the legislature should reconsider that protocol, revoke it, and let police be police again.

0: Well, you've talked to your friends in the legislature. You used to serve there. I'm sure you know the candidate from your party, Hannah Pingree, who's leading to be the next governor. Do you think there is leadership in Augusta that's coming up that understands the challenge that Portland has and that cities like Lewiston have? Or are they overwhelmed by some of these people that just like to hear the sound of their voice and like to recite the talking points that they get from on high?
1: I think I've had some really, really good private conversations with Hannah. And her chief of staff is a Portland resident.
0: Who's her chief of staff, Johnny?
1: Johnny Anson.
0: Johnny, yep.
1: So he's very familiar with the challenges we're facing.
0: I mean, he was also Sarah Gideon's chief of staff, so I don't have high hopes, but I like Johnny personally.
1: Oh, God.
0: But would you consider serving in an administration if you got asked by a Governor Pingree?
1: I'm not here to do that today. What I want to make sure she understands, there's some real significant public safety issues going on, not just here. Take a look at Lewiston. Bangor's facing almost similar conditions and consequences in their city. It's time to have a reality check about what's the purpose of public safety, and this idea of addiction and mental health can be addressed in the courts as mitigating factors. I've been a defense attorney. I've represented addicts. I've represented people with mental illness. My first approach, and I told them up front when they retained me, you have to be accountable for your behavior.
0: Yeah.
1: Now we'll seek mercy from the court to see if they can facilitate your admission to a program that should turn your life around. It worked sometimes, and sometimes it didn't. But I thought that was the right path. We've got to get on it.
0: You're listening to the WGAN Morning News. I'm Aaron Chadbourne, sitting in for Matt Gagnon, who enjoys his continued vacation trip, junket in Japan, the junket in Japan 2026.
1: He should have taken a governor with him. It could have been a trade mission.
0: Oh my gosh, it would have been great. I don't know that he and the current governor spend all that much time together. But we're broadcasting live from Eggs and Issues for the Portland Regional Chamber of Commerce here from USM. There's still time to come in. The program starts at 8 o'clock, but people are already getting the eggs and the coffee and getting lined up. Talking to Portland City Mayor Mark Dion. So, Mark, I know there was a very engaging council meeting last night. Anything fun happen?
1: Oh, the Portland Tenants Union had brought forward an agenda, quote-unquote, that they wanted passed as a resolution. And the council decided against, over the objections of myself and Councilor Phillips, to adopt it and send a piece of it to committee. It's about process for me. It's always about process. They should have sent that to a committee. We should have worked it out. And more importantly, property owners and landlords should have been part of the conversation. The net effect of what the council agreed to last night was to shut out the voice of landlords and others and simply adopt a vision that's been pushed upon them by the tenants union. So it wasn't the best day last night.
0: Yeah, so let's talk about that, because I think I've long believed that the deliberative process that you go through as a city council, as a legislature, the process matters because it allows you to consider all angles. And what we have in Portland when it comes to rent control, I actually think the idea of rent control makes sense. It's the devil's in the details of how you actually do it, what it says. Because I think everyone agrees that we want to make housing affordable. Everyone agrees that raising rent by too much in a year is a problem. And there were a number of landlords that were not raising rent at all. They had found a good tenant. They kept them as long as they did. When the tenant moved out, you updated the property, you upgraded it, you fixed it up, and then you rented it out for more. Well, now we have a situation where every landlord raises rent by the maximum amount they can, if the market will bear it, every single year, because if you don't, you fall behind. And you have this increasing, you know, antagonistic group of people that are saying, look, we don't think any landlord should make money. It should be profit. I know the people that own that restaurant, the Hunt and Alpine Club, they can say housing is a human right. Well, I said to them, isn't food a human right? Like, you guys charge for food. Why can't people charge for housing? Like, like there are costs associated with providing it. So I get that there's this antagonistic view from the Portland Tenants Union toward people that provide housing. But at a certain point, if all of those landlords sell their properties, which they could do, and let's say that no one wants to buy them and be landlords anymore, now you don't have the housing being provided. So you can rent. You just got to rent out in South Portland or Westbrook or Biddeford or Lewiston or East Baldwin or Callis. Like, I think if we want to have housing offered in Portland, we need to have a strategic framework that brings all stakeholders to the table. It says, how do we make it affordable and sustainable and livable?
1: I think your analysis is correct. That was my point. We need to get to the table and work this out, not just pass it wholesale in one night. It does need modification, and the evidence for that is the majority adopted an amendment kind of cleaning up some of the language. That was evidence to me it should have a full review by committee. Listen, we heard the anecdotes about bad landlords. I know they exist, and some are very predatory with their tenants. That shouldn't exist. But there are a lot of people that do their very best to be a good landlord. But we don't even give them the means to keep up with costs. We raise property taxes. There's no provision for them to alter rent to meet that reality. They get 2.6%. It's not working. And if a landlord can't make it work, the property goes on a downward slide.
0: Yeah.
1: So the tenant suffers the consequence.
0: Not just the tenant, but you saw the research that I commissioned that shows that property taxes are going up on the single-family homeowners. Single-family homeowners are now shouldering more taxes in the property tax burden because the rental properties are worth less. And so you've shifted taxes from landlords to the mom and pops that are just trying to stay. And those are the people that voted for this because they thought it would help their kids, but now it's actually costing them more and pricing them out, and they can't become homeowners.
1: Yeah, it's affordability writ large. I mean, we get it. I get it. I told the tenants last night, it's not that their ideas are not without merit to explore, but not all the parties that are affected by their ideas are at the table. That's why I persisted unsuccessfully to get them, the rest of the council, to go to committee.
0: Well, you have too much common sense, Mark. And people can hear that common sense, and they come join you this morning. The doors are open here at Eggs and Issues at the University of Southern Maine. Mayor Mark Dion, thanks for being with us today at the special Eggs and Issues edition. Without Matt, he's in Japan.
2: There you go.
0: I'm Aaron Tower. Thanks for being with us.
1: Thanks, Aaron.
0: All right.
1: Talk soon.
0: We're going to throw to a break. When we come back, we'll take your calls, 879-9426. But before we do that, I'm at USM, but Jason Taylor is in the newsroom saying that top of all of today's top stories, the sports, the politics, the local intrigue.
3: Yeah.
0: What do you got for us, Jason?
3: Well, Portland's winter warming shelter could be returning to a downtown location. More on that. You were talking about stuff happening downtown with the homeless people. The warming shelter here is what we're going to bring up here at the bottom of the hour. Following ABC, they will talk about Democrats accusing President Trump of trying to buy votes after he promised to pay every adult American $5,000 last night. If Republicans keep control of Congress after the midterms, how about that? 7:23, we've got 69 in Portland. Sun's up right now, and you're accurate with the forecast.
4: Clouds will give way to increasing sunshine. It'll become breezy and much warmer, but with lowering humidity this afternoon, or high 85. Clear to partly cloudy tonight, though 53 to 57. A delightful day tomorrow with plenty of sunshine. It'll be cooler with low humidity. The high tomorrow, 72. I'm accurate with the meteorologist Joe Lundberg on Southern Maine's official weather station, News Radio 98.5 FM. 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

0: fun venue here at the University of Southern Maine. We're broadcasting live from Eggs and Issues. The lobby's filling up. It does get quite loud. This headset, though, I think filters out the noise a lot better.
1: It does do a good job, yeah.
0: I was listening as the mayor was speaking. He was picking up all the ambient noise from around the room, but I think that we do a pretty good job with what we got this set up. You're doing great, Jeremy. Look at it.
1: I think you
0: might have done this once or twice before.
1: Yeah, only for about, I don't know, 8 years or so.
0: Well, phone lines are open, 879-9426. Do we have one on the line, Andy? Do we got Al from Saco? Let's go ahead and take him. Al, if you're on the line, go ahead. Do we have
2: him? I'm in a mock dying.
0: Sorry, we didn't have you live. Go ahead, start over, Al.
2: He's a great person. I wish that the people would work with him, you know? He doesn't like the needle issue, which is a thing that drives me crazy. He's a smart man. Back when he was a sheriff, he made the comment one time. Now, you know, I'm a recovering alcoholic. He made the comment once that Allen's Coffee Brandy was the lifeblood of alcoholism in Maine. Yeah. And that stuck with me. Like, oh, boy, that guy knows what he's talking about. I think that the Fireball has maybe surpassed Allen's Coffee Brandy, but... I don't think so, but yeah, he's a great man, and you know, things have to get uncomfortable for a person to stop whatever their drug is, you know? I mean, I didn't make an effort to stop until things got very uncomfortable. The judges got tired of my, I'm going to rehab, and then not go, wind up drunk, and, I got 6 months one time for stealing two bottles of Old Duke wine. And the judge told me, you're not a criminal. You're a public nuisance, and you're not going to annoy me for another 6 months.
0: Well, we're glad that you were able to turn it around, Al. I think you're right, and I appreciate the call. And I think it's great what the mayor is saying, is that we do have to take this seriously. And I'll be interested. I'll tell you, Jackie Sartoris is here, and she's going to be in the hot seat, so we'll see what she has to say. Thanks for the call. We're up against a break. When we come back, Josh Filler will be with us like he is every week at this time. We'll check in with what's going on with him. And we'll bring you more updates from Eggs and Issues. I'm Aaron Chadbourne. This is the WGAN Morning News.
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9: ABC News, I'm Sherry Preston. At the first ever GOP midterm convention meant to spark interest before the elections in November, President Trump promised $5,000 checks for every American adult in the country if the Republicans win.
10: Trump also threatening more strikes against Iran after saying the U.S. has detected new activity at one of Iran's deeply buried nuclear sites. Trump saying he expects the war will end after the November elections. The convention is aimed at boosting Republican candidates who are facing voter concerns about the war and the economy, including the price of gas, which now sits at $4.27 per gallon.
9: ABC's Hannah Batah, oil trading this morning at $102 a barrel. Calls for Congress to do more on artificial intelligence after warnings from researchers that some AI programs may be growing out of control. One researcher says AI could kill all humans within the next decade. Dozens missing after a ferry fire in the Philippines, and in China, at least 20 are dead after a cargo ship docked for repairs in the port of Qingdao caught fire. This is ABC News.
11: 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That's Dow.us. Well, Portland's winter warming shelter could be returning to a downtown location. Press L reports the plan calls for relocating the nightly shelter from Riverside Industrial Park to a building on Oxford Street. If approved, the nonprofit Seeds of Hope would operate the shelter out of a building owned by Preble Street. Advocates say the new location puts homeless people closer to resources, while others are concerned about public safety in the neighborhood. Group of property owners in central Maine, they're suing two companies for supplying chemicals containing PFAS to a paper mill in Waterville. Eight property owners are suing 3M and BASF for contaminating their properties in Fairfield and Benton from the 1980s into the early 2000s. They say the companies failed to warn the owner of the paper mill about the harmful effects of PFAS, also known as forever chemicals. Neither company has commented publicly on that lawsuit. A former employee of the Lincoln School District facing felony theft charges after being accused of stealing more than $10,000 from the district. Lincoln police say 43-year-old Adam Mahaney was arrested this week after district leaders uncovered financial discrepancies. District says Mahaney worked as a payroll clerk and accounts receivable specialist over the last year. Mahaney, who left the job last month, faces a maximum combined sentence of 15 years on two felony theft counts. Maine Republican Senator U.S. Senator Susan Collins, she's expressing low-key resistance to President Trump's plan for a 250-foot triumphal arch in Washington. Bangor Daily News reports a spokesperson for Collins said this week that the arch project should go before Congress. Meanwhile, Maine Democratic Congresswoman Shirley Pingree is urging the House to file a lawsuit to block plans for the arch. Those comments come after Interior Secretary Doug Burgum announced the excavation of the arch will begin over the next 2 weeks. Cumberland County District Attorney Jackie Sartoris running for re-election against former DA Stephanie Anderson. Previously, she served in the role for 7 years, did Anderson. Anderson says Sartoris lacks experience.
12: Doesn't show the leadership, doesn't show up most of the time, can't supervise her attorneys, doesn't really know how to try cases, and has put partisan politics above the fair administration of justice.
11: CBS 13 News reports Sartoris says she still dealing with problems left behind from Anderson's tenure and the approach she took. WGAA News Time, 7:34. Let's check those stock futures quickly right now. This morning, the Dow currently in the green, up by 89. S&P is flat, and the NASDAQ is down by 120. Checking sports.
13: Last night, the New England Patriots lost a close one in Seattle to the Seahawks, 13-10. Drake May struggled in the

0: second half without wide receiver A.J. Brown, who got hurt in the second quarter, throwing three interceptions, including one at the end of the game in the end zone when they just needed a field goal to force overtime. Pats are off for a week and a half when they play the Pittsburgh Steelers in their home opener. The Boston Red Sox also lost last night down at Fenway, 6-4 to the L.A. Angels. A five-run third for the Angels was the difference. Red Sox have today off. And the Portland Sea Dogs lost as well, 5-2 to the Binghamton Rumble Ponies. The two teams are back at it later tonight at Hadlock. Andy Mounter, News Radio WGA.
1: Back over the forecast, Joe Lember.
2: Clouds will give way to increasing sunshine. It'll become breezy and much warmer, but with lowering humidity this afternoon, or high 85. Clear to partly cloudy tonight, though 53 to 57. A delightful day tomorrow with plenty of sunshine. It'll be cooler with low humidity. The high tomorrow, 72.
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4: We're back on the WGAN Morning News. I'm Aaron Chadbourne, filling in for Matt while he continues his junket in Japan. We are broadcasting live from the University of Southern Maine. People are lining up for their exit issues. Still time to get in. Thank you to Moody's Collision Center for sponsoring our exit issues here. It's a great series put on by the Portland Regional Chamber of Commerce. Every week at this time, we get to check in with our analyst, Josh Filler. Josh, today's topic is about public safety in Portland, featuring the mayor of Portland. We just had him on. He was talking a lot about how we need to stop just talking about the unhoused and start talking about addiction, start talking about why they're unhoused. And he started to say it starts with prosecuting them. He's going to be on stage with Jackie Sartoris, who is the district attorney, as well as with Mark Dubois, the Portland police chief. I think there might be some tension there between what the mayor is saying and what the district attorney is doing. I'd love to hear your thoughts on that.
5: Well, I would agree that we have to deal with addiction. I mean, Aaron, if you want to understand, I mean, you got to go back maybe 50 years to the days of deinstitutionalization when the left and the right came together and thought it would be a good idea to both save money on the right and liberate people on the left by releasing them into the streets, into the public. And we've been suffering the consequences of it ever since. I do think prosecuting is sometimes necessary, but, I mean, this may surprise some people. I don't think it's the silver bullet. I think at the end of the day, we're going to have to revisit the entire concept of reinstitutionalizing people if we really want to address the core root of the problem. And at the same time, prosecute those that commit crimes. But I think the deinstitutionalization that occurred 50 years ago is at the heart of this problem and has been ever since.
4: Yeah, no, I think it's a complex issue because you've got the mental health component of it, you have the addiction component of it, and then you have the public safety component of it, and they all need to work together. And, you know, Mark was saying that the legislature's approach of saying that you have to engage social work and do everything possible to not arrest people before you're able to get the police involved, it really defangs the police and makes it hard for them to do their job. You've worked with a lot of folks in law enforcement, and I just have to imagine that this is a hard time to be recruiting and retaining police officers when you have a district attorney who won't prosecute when it happens.
5: There is no question that there is a refusal to enforce basic quality of life crimes in Cumberland County. There's no doubt about it. The mayor is absolutely right. The district attorney, for whatever reason, is refusing to do so. The legislature may have made things more complicated as well. So we need to revisit this because crime in general around the country, violent crime, murder, aggravated assault, which is basically shootings and stabbing, they've come down record levels. But what hasn't, and this is what's so strange as someone who's been in public safety for 30 years, is that quality of life crimes have not come down. In fact, they've gotten worse. And that is exactly the opposite of what happened in New York City when I was working for Mayor Giuliani and we had the revolution in crime control. So we've done the hard part, the hard work, but now the cities and the counties and the states have really got to roll up their sleeves and literally clean up their cities. Get the needles off the streets, get the addicts off the streets. No more graffiti, no more public defecation and urination. We got to put an end to this.
4: Yeah, no, I think you're absolutely right. We are broadcasting here from Eggs and Issues, the University of Southern Maine. It'll be interesting to hear that conversation between Portland's mayor, Portland's police chief, and Portland's district attorney. Feel free to still come in to USM, Abramson Community Center. Program starts at 8. You mentioned, Josh, that you were working for Mayor Giuliani in New York, and tomorrow is the 25th anniversary of September 11. For people who don't know your story,

0: second plane coming in over the water from the Jersey side, and I could hear it getting louder and louder. I didn't know what it was. It's not a sound you're accustomed to hearing as a person. And it got louder and louder, and then it smashed into the tower, and the explosion literally came right at me where I was standing, and I was a few blocks away, and I just turned and ran into an open garage in a state of obviously shock and disbelief.
1: It's just so hard to put yourself back in that mindset of the surprise of that day, because it really shook the fabric of our security understanding. Thinking back to the aftermath and what happened next, what do you remember most vividly about what guided the response to those attacks?
0: Well, I mean, from the city's perspective, I think, you know, the mayor's steady hand, I mean, the guy was born for that moment. I mean, he really was. He took terrorism very seriously before 9/11. I remember he took steps to secure City Hall and other buildings because we had had the 1993 bombing of the World Trade Center by a truck bomb in the garage. And he was ridiculed and mocked and attacked for it. He did exercises with us to be ready for a day like 9/11, kind of, because even he could not have imagined something of that scale. We thought if we were going to be attacked, it was going to be, you know, more conventional, like a truck bomb, a car bomb, or even a mass shooting of some kind. We never envisioned airplanes as weapons. And so I think his steady hand and the fact that, you know, we were able to try to secure the city and let people know that, you know, we were on top of things and doing the best we can to coordinate with the state and federal government. I mean, I remember that the most in terms of our response. I mean, there's so many emotions and memories, Aaron, that come back from that day. I had friends who died. I saw people's husbands and other, you know, close relatives die that day. Watching that happen to somebody is awful, hard to describe when somebody's told their husband is dead. It brings back a lot.
1: Yeah, I really think that made a big difference. I think the steadiness, I think the resolve, I think the mindset, I think the projection, both from the president and from the mayor in that instance, I think was very, very important. And so, Josh, bringing us to modern day, what do you think we've learned as a country, and what do you think we've forgotten? Because I think that there's a lot that's shaped who we are that came out of that day, but I think when I look at what's happening in New York today, when I look at what's happening in the political races today, when I look at maybe what some of the decisions that Trump is making in the Middle East today, I think there are some lessons we've learned and some lessons that we maybe have forgotten. I'd be very interested in your perspective on that.
0: So, Tom Ridge, who was the first Secretary of Homeland Security, said, one of America's greatest strengths is its ability to absorb a horrific day like 9/11 and be resilient, pick itself up, dust itself off, and move on. And it's also a weakness because we do have a tendency to move on and forget. And so I think there's a tension there that's very real. On the one hand, I think people's basic level of awareness, although I think this has dissipated over the years, has risen. Right? Before 9/11, nobody knew anything about Al-Qaeda, Islamic terrorism, or any of those things. And now they do. Now, I even said this on Inside Maine on Saturday, that when you're on an airplane, I think people realize now, you're the last line of defense. You cannot be a passive observer if somebody starts causing trouble on an airplane. On the other hand, I think that we made some huge strategic mistakes after 9/11. I think we needed a much bigger overhaul of our immigration system than we did. I mean, I think you talk about things Trump has done. Well, one of the things he's done that the 9/11 Commission called for was to secure the border and enforce the immigration laws. Mohammed Atta, the man who flew the first jet into the North Tower, was awarded a visa 6 months after he did it by the INS. Okay, that's almost laughably absurd, but it actually happened. And so I think on that front, we didn't learn that lesson as quickly as we should have. And we're still fighting about it because there are people that do not support securing the border and enforcing the immigration laws.

0: even though it's a core function of Homeland Security.
1: So one thing I'd like you to reflect on for us, Josh, is like in the aftermath of September 11th, I know Senator Collins and Joe Lieberman worked together to create the framework for the Department of Homeland Security, centralizing and bringing under one roof a lot of the intelligence agencies, creating more coordination and communication between them. And it's obviously grown and changed a lot in the last 25 years. How instrumental do you think that was, number one? And then I'd be interested in where you think we are now.
0: I think it definitely helped. I think the department was instrumental in bringing state and local governments into the Homeland Security space, which up until 9/11 was largely an element of national security. And as an element of national security, virtually everything that happens in it is classified. And that's a big wall that most state and local officials just can't get over or around. And the department really, and I can speak to this personally because it was part of my mission at the department, built systems, policies, provided resources to bring the states and locals into that space and make them part of the force multiplier. Because again, before that, it was really a handful of FBI and CIA agents that were doing this. I think at the operational level, at the departmental level, I think bringing, you know, CBP, ICE, all of those together has definitely made a difference. And the coordination amongst the federal agencies is better. It'll never be perfect. Big bureaucracies are just hostile to each other by nature. But I definitely think it made a positive improvement in securing the homeland. We haven't had anything like 9/11 since, and God willing, we never will.
1: Yeah, but I also worry that we like overlearn the lessons of yesterday, and we sometimes take our eye off the ball of the next emerging threat. And you have to watch what's happening in Iran. You have to watch what's happening in the Middle East. You have to watch what's happening in South America. And I think the president is right to bring attention to our role in our hemisphere to make sure that we're securing this big advantage we have about being separated by oceans, to think about how you harden us from there. But when we look at cyber, when we look at AI, when we look at all these other things, I'm sure there are different threats emerging. We're short on time, Josh, but tomorrow is September 11th. A lot of attention has been given to Mayor Mamdani attending the remembrance and the ceremonies tomorrow. What do you make of that current context? Do you think it's appropriate for the mayor to attend, or would it be appropriate for him to heed the calls of some family members to stay away?
0: Yeah, I saw the petition, 100,000 signatures asking him not to go. I think his comments in the past, his moral equivalency of 9/11 and our response to it, I think are abhorrent. If I were a family member, I probably wouldn't want him there. I think he's a distraction. At the very least, he shouldn't speak. I don't think he will, but he is the mayor, and so if he wants to go, it's going to be almost impossible to stop him. But he'll have to use his own judgment and weigh it. But, you know, obviously I have no affection for Zohran Mamdani. I think he's an Islamic sympathizer, and he's a declared communist. And nobody calls himself a communist unless they are. So, yeah, as far as I'm concerned, I would want nothing to do with him on that day.
1: And what will you be doing tomorrow?
0: You know, I normally go up. I've been up 24 or 23 out of 25. Go down to New York. I'm not going to be able to make it this year, but I have talked to some friends of mine down there. I will remember the day. It affected my life probably more than any single day of my life, and I'll be remembering the fallen.
1: Well, Josh, we'll be thinking about you and all those people. Tomorrow's the 25th anniversary of September 11th. Josh Filler joins us every time this week. We appreciate it, Josh, and we'll be thinking about you.
0: Thanks.
1: All right. That is that's Josh Filler. He joins us every week at this time, and joining us every segment at this time is the man in the newsroom, Jason Taylor, with his finger on the pulse of all the things happening outside of this lobby that I'm in. I can't see the eggs and the bacon and the issues anymore. I just see people. It's a full room. What do you see, Jason?
2: Well, okay, guy in the newsroom here, as you just said, activity is back to normal on Commercial Street in Portland after a waterfront fire broke out last night. We'll tell you all about that coming up. Also, President Trump discussing Iran at last night's GOP convention, suggesting the Strait of Hormuz should be renamed after him. Imagine that. That's all coming up from ABC Top of the Hour, followed by me. It is 7:51 right now. We're up to 70. Welcome to another sunny summer day here in Portland, and you're back with the forecast at 7:51.
3: Clouds will give way to increasing sunshine. It'll become breezy and much warmer, but with lowering humidity this afternoon, or high 85. Clear to partly cloudy tonight, though 53 to 57. A delightful day tomorrow with plenty of sunshine. It'll be cooler with low humidity. The high tomorrow, 72. I'm AccuWeather meteorologist Joe Lundberg on Southern Maine's official weather station, News Radio 98.5 FM and AM 560 WGAN.
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0: We're coming up on 7:55 here on the WGAN Morning News. I'm Aaron Chadbourne, sitting in for Matt while he continues his journey around the world. Well, I sit here in Portland at the University of Southern Maine. They are calling the crowd into the auditorium for exit issues. I think it's going to be a great conversation about public safety in Portland. A lot of people have concerns about what they're seeing about drugs, about what they're seeing on the crime, what they're seeing on the streets. Andy, unless it's old, I think we do have a caller. Let me know if I'm wrong, but it looks like we got Kira in Buxton. Kira, if you're there, go ahead, Kira.
1: Oh, thank you. Good morning, Aaron. I'm so glad to hear you on the radio.
0: Good to hear you as well.
1: Oh, great. I was there at 9/11, if you believe it.
0: Tell us about it.
1: Okay. So I was living on the Upper West Side, and I didn't go into work that day because I had a severe cold, and I was contagious, so I called out of work. And an hour after I called out of work, the plane hit the building. Now, I probably wouldn't be here today if I'd taken the subway to work.
0: Yeah. That would have been a scary situation to be in, for sure.
1: Yeah, but so anyway, everyone was glued, not to even television, but the radio.
0: Mm-hmm.
1: That was what was interesting, because television crews, you know, it was too dangerous for them to get there.
0: Right.
1: And the biggest part that I want to say about what happened was everyone really worked together, all the people. The firefighters and the police just went way above and beyond duty. And it would not have ended well if it not had been for Giuliani.
0: Yeah.
1: He really held it all together. President Bush, you know, he was telling the story to a group of kindergartners, and he went back and finished the story before going back and making a decision about what just happened. It really was Giuliani and the firefighters and the police that held the nation together during that time.
0: I think you're right. Very fortunate
1: to be here.
0: Well, thank you for reminding us of that, Kira. Thank you for the call. I remember that as well, and I think that his leadership mattered. I also read Dick Cheney's autobiography. He writes a story about where he was and what he was doing, and when the Secret Service came and grabbed him and lifted him up and carried him into the bunker in a way that they had never done ever before. And he describes the decisions that were made, who made them, and things of that nature. I think that was a really instrumental moment. But you're right to restore our focus to the first responders, the police officers, the people that ran into harm's way, that put themselves in danger. And they, of course, had this legacy of health problems and challenges from the things they breathed in, the cancers that it caused. And with the explosion of the plane, with the debris, with all of the things that happened, they had to fight for health care for a very long time. I know people like Jon Stewart and others went and advocated for it, but you're right to reestablish. That is one of the legacies, though, and I hope people take it away, is how much appreciation we should have for first responders, we should have for police and public safety. And hopefully that's at the forefront of the discussion that's happening today here at Eggs and Issues at the Portland Regional Chamber of Commerce's first season kickoff of Eggs and Issues, sponsored by Moody's Collision Center. Thanks to our friends here. There's still time to get in. People are taking their seats in the auditorium. We'll be here broadcasting the rest of the show. We'll bring you anything we get, and it'll be a great time. We'll have time for your calls, and we're going to check in with Kevin. He's still on the roof. So when we come back, we'll see how his collection's going. This is the WGAN Morning News. In for Matt, I'm Aaron Chadbourne.
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6: From ABC News. I'm Sherry Preston. The first night of what the Republicans are calling their first ever midterm convention in Dallas. A promise from President Trump if the GOP keeps control of Congress in November.
7: It will be called the Trump dividend.
8: This is Jim Ryan. Among those hoping for an Election Day bump from the president's promise is Ken Paxton, running for the U.S. Senate and telling Republicans gathered in Dallas,
9: if we lose Texas, we lose the common sense revolution.
8: Not far away, his Democratic opponent, James Tallarico, slammed the GOP event.
10: They are toasting to their own corruption.
8: The latest polling puts Paxton and Tallarico in a neck-and-neck race to November 3rd. Jim Ryan, ABC News in Dallas-Fort Worth.
6: As to that $5,000 promise for every American adult if the GOP wins in November, here's ABC's Jay O'Brien.
11: The speaker said the president couldn't do this when he promised to send these checks out as tariff rebates. And so Congress has pushed back on this before. We're already hearing from some Republican lawmakers who have said they're going to introduce bills to try to actually make this dividend real. But this is going to go over like a lead balloon with some Republicans. The U.S. is in $40 trillion deficit.
6: The first lawsuits have been filed that Amazon cargo plane crash on Sunday.
12: The five victims who were killed were in a van just finishing their shift cleaning planes at the airport. Now, some of their families are filing wrongful death lawsuits, including

0: including the family of Carlos Acosta Fajardo. And the attorney for victim Yoel Rodriguez Naranjo questions why a decades-old plane was operational.
1: ABC's Andrea Fuji. Crews are now repairing and inspecting 1,500 miles of power lines in Hawaii. They were brought down by Hurricane Lowell, and it could take weeks before all of it is restored. And in Southern California, the remnants of Hurricane Marie slamming the coast as potentially historic El Nino conditions continue to unfold. Monster waves have pushed debris ashore and damaged homes. This is ABC News.
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4: 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Anita Charles says she'll be voting for Hannah Pingree in November.
5: Bobby's campaign is built on denigrating others and targeting Mainers with mean-spirited rhetoric that aims to incite fear and hatred towards vulnerable groups.
4: Anita Charles sharply disagrees with her brother's stance against abortion and education. Meanwhile, Charles is responding to his sister's heavy criticism and vote for Pingree. His sister was sexually assaulted as a child, which Charles still finds troubling.
6: When I learned what had happened to her, maybe others have felt this instinct, my first instinct was to go kill the man. You don't do that if you're a law-abiding person. No child should have to face the evil of sexual abuse.
4: CBS 13 News reports the Charles campaign says his sister's political disagreements with him are fair game. Activity back to normal on Commercial Street in Portland after a waterfront fire broke out just last night. Crews were called to the scene about 9 p.m., found the fire on the roof of 39 Portland Pier, which is on the waterfront. Firefighters say the flames were put out within minutes of crew getting there. Nobody inside the building was hurt, and Commercial Street was closed as crews battled the fire. The cause is still under investigation, however. Recovery is underway at the Fisher Engineering headquarters in the Midcoast town of Rockland after being evacuated Wednesday when a machine caught fire. Rockland firefighters called in 2 other departments from Camden and Thomaston to assist as 1,000 gallons of water was used to put the machine fire out. They say a large amount of smoke had to be cleared from the building because of heavy fire and the large size of the building. There were no injuries, though, from that fire. Hannaford's now recalling packages of ground beef sold at its Yarmouth store on Route 1 this week. The recall applies to 81% lean ground beef purchased at the store Monday with a sell date by Tuesday. Hannaford says the ground beef may contain foreign materials, although no injuries or illnesses have been reported. Customers are advised to check their storage and freezers for the product and not eat it. Hannaford says the ground beef or its packaging can be returned for a full refund. South Portland is considering an expansion of bus routes, with the city council planning to make a proposal to Greater Portland Metro. The Press Herald reports the proposal would ask for an expansion of bus service to neighborhoods around the main mall and the startup of Sunday service. The improvements would be meant to enhance transportation access to the western side of the city. The additions are estimated to initially cost South Portland $135,000, with the TAM nearly doubling when those new bus services routes are fully implemented. A teenager is accused of starting a fire in York County using a Molotov cocktail.
7: The state fire marshal's office says a 17-year-old is responsible for starting a small woods fire Monday night along Meadowbrook Drive in Waterboro. Firefighters discovered what appeared to be a Molotov cocktail in the debris. Investigators say the juvenile and their parents are cooperating with the investigation. I'm Frankie Azzarata, News Radio WGA.
4: 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Checking the markets now. Dow Wednesday down by 405. S&P low.

0: Or by 37, NASDAQ up 168. Stock futures right now here this morning, Dow in the green by 106, S&P basically flat, and the NASDAQ down by 97. Checking sports.
1: Last night, the New England Patriots lost a close one in Seattle to the Seahawks, 13-10. Drake May struggled in the second half without wide receiver A.J. Brown, who got hurt in the second quarter, throwing three interceptions, including one at the end of the game in the end zone when they just needed a field goal to force overtime. Pats are off for a week and a half when they play the Pittsburgh Steelers in their home opener. The Boston Red Sox also lost last night down at Fenway, 6-4 to the LA Angels. A five-run third for the Angels was the difference. Red Sox have today off. And the Portland Sea Dogs lost as well, 5-2 to the Binghamton Rumble Ponies. The two teams are back at it later tonight at Hadlock. Andy Mountain, News Radio WGAN.
0: Give it the forecast now, and meteorologist Joe Lindberg.
2: Clouds will give way to increasing sunshine. It'll become breezy and much warmer, but with lowering humidity this afternoon, or high 85. Clear to partly cloudy tonight, though 53 to 57. A delightful day tomorrow with plenty of sunshine. It'll be cooler with low humidity. The high tomorrow, 72.
0: We're at 72 already here in Portland at 8:08. 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All right, next high tide of Portland Harbor is coming up at 11:08 this morning. I'm Jason Taylor, News Radio 98.5 FM and AM 560. 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
4: Oh man, I have been through the buffet line. I have tried the eggs. I've tried the sausage. I've tried the bacon. And the eggs come in the form of mini quiches. That's not the eggs we're using. And now I get what you were saying.
5: Yeah.
4: But they were quite delicious. They were good.
5: Oh yeah, they are good.
4: They're good, but they're, yeah, it's not that, like, you know, like the scrambled eggs, but those ones usually come from a container. So I don't know. I like them. They were a little salty. The sausage was good. The sausage was actually quite good. And then the bacon, sorry, with apologies to Matt, the listeners have been saying Matt likes it when it's mush, like when it's wet bacon. I think the bacon was just the right crispy level. 10 out of 10 here on the bacon at the Eggs and Issues here at the University of Southern Maine. Portland Regional Chamber of Commerce, I heard the applause in the auditorium. They're getting the program underway with Mayor of the City of Portland.
5: And it's quiet in here now.
4: It is quiet. It changed. It changed dramatically.
5: It does.
4: We lost our sound for a minute, so it was very quiet. But now we're back. We're back. And on the line and also on the roof is our good friend Kevin. Kevin is on the roof. Kevin, how are you faring up there, my friend?
6: I'm doing great. Doing great. The sun is out. The sun is magic. Drying things out up here, and we're having a, looks like another wonderful day of rooftop fundraising ahead.
4: It's another wonderful day in rooftop fundraising. Things do get wet, but you now, Jeremy was telling me you have a tent, you have a lightning rod. Do you fly a kite? Is this like Ben Franklin? Like, what are we doing?
6: No, I certainly have the tent. I haven't come up with a lightning rod yet, but things have been good. You know, over the past, this is our 14th Kevin on the Roof effort. And over those years, we've seen everything from frost-covered tent to unbearable heat and monsoon rain. So last night was just a walk in the park. We're looking good. And the rest of the week, I think, is looking pretty good.
4: Okay, and how are we looking in terms of the fundraising itself? I know when we talked to you yesterday, you're about 8% of the way there. You're staying on the roof until you hit your goal. Remind us the goal and let us know your progress.
6: The goal is $90,000. And, you know, we don't take that lightly. We know that's a big ask. Right now, and let me say that, you know, this fundraiser, you know, simmers for a while and then builds momentum. We are at 11% to goal. We have raised $10,600.70. But there's $10,600 that we did not have when I came up on this roof on Tuesday afternoon. So we're off to a great start. We've got a long way to go. And no doubt with the tremendous support that Strive has in the community, I'm sure we'll get there. It just takes a little while.
4: So what is the type of service or value that $10,000 can provide? What does Strive deliver with that money?
6: Well, my gosh, we have so many different programs. I can tell you from the perspective of the program that I direct Strive U. It's a two-year residential program for young adults with intellectual and developmental disabilities. And over those 2 years, they learn independent living skills. They move out of the comfort of their home onto our campus They live with a roommate, and they work every day with our teaching assistants, learning independent living skills. That could be from budgeting, cooking, cleaning, creating a menu plan, you name it. The things that we all sometimes take for granted, and the things that we all want. A major component of our program is employment. So our graduates are set up for success post-graduation, still with support thereafter, but they learn independent living skills. We have alumni living and thriving all around us that are living on their own and with the skills that they learned at Strive U. And I can walk you downtown Portland and see them at the bus stop or working at their job. It's a wonderful thing to see, because I tell you, when families and individuals learn about our programs and what they have to offer, it opens up a world of opportunities that they frankly didn't even think existed.
4: Well, it's those foundational skills. I think that's what's so important. All right, so if people want to contribute, I know they can stop by. Where are you? Are you in Saco at Pave Subaru?
6: I am, I'm Patriot Subaru.
4: Patriot Subaru, that's right.
6: Route 1 Saco, across from Fun Town Splash Town.
4: All right, great day to get out there. Kevin will lower down the bucket. He'll take everything. You know, if you got another $10,000, you could double his impact, or $1,000, or $500, or throw in a 20, toss in some change. He'll take anything that you can put in that bucket. And if people aren't going to make it to Patriot Subaru on Route 1 in Saco today, right across from Funtown, where can they give online, and how can they support you there, Kevin?
6: Yeah, thank you. Yeah, if you can't make it here where I can thank you in person, please go to helpkevinhelpstrive.org, or you can text KOTR, as in Kevin on the Roof, KOTR to 50155, helpkevinhelpstrive.org. There you can see our wonderful list of sponsors and the prizes from the raffles that are available for entering for donations to make it fun. And it all goes to a great place. And like you said, any amount matters, from a foundation that might be able to write a big check to someone that stops by cleaning the change out of their cup holder. It all adds up, and we appreciate every penny.
4: All right, Kevin's on the roof. Good luck, Kevin. Keep us updated. We'll talk to you again.
6: Thank you. I appreciate that. Look forward to it.
4: You're listening to the WGAN Morning News. I'm Aaron Chadbourne, in for Matt all week long. Chadbourne week. We still need to crown the Chadbourne champion, so get your calls in, 879-9426. Let's add Kira to the mix. She had a good September 11th story. She had a good one.
5: Sure.
4: Al from Saga was good today, too, but let's put Kira in the mix.
5: All right.
4: We'll add Kira. We'll rack that call. We have to make the decision. Do we make that decision today?
5: Actually, yes, we do.
4: We'll make it today. So if you got 1 hour, actually just 45 minutes left to get your calls into the WJN Morning News, 879-9426. I did want to check in on the poll question. The poll question we have posted right now, which of course is sponsored by Classic Flooring, carpet, hardwood, tile, stone, vinyl, or laminate. 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Our poll question is, are you watching the speeches at the National Republican Midterm Convention? I mean, we're not going to give you the results yet, though, right? We're going to wait, or should we tell them how it's trending?
5: We can. What do you think? We're going to keep this question up until tomorrow.
4: My guess that the audience is about 50-50 on this. I'm a no. I'm not actually watching it. I'm waiting for the highlights, because I don't know like what the point is. And unless you're paying attention to the individual things, I wanted to know what Trump said, but I don't really care the TikTok of it. But Brandon Gill is making waves. John Fetterman, a little Trump on the money thing. And I guess he wants to name the Strait of Hormuz after himself. But I think that the audience is probably about 50-50.
5: Do you want to hear where it is so far?
4: Where is it at?
5: Right now, we have 76% saying no,
4: huh,
5: and 24% saying yes.
4: Interesting. More people are like Chadbourne than we thought. Oh, look at that. I am more in tune with this audience. So I am one of you. But those of you who are listening and watching and paying attention, I want to hear from you. 879-9426. I'm also interested in your thoughts on this pledge from Trump to give everyone $5,000 after the election. Now, he did try this before, saying that that's how he would make the tariffs work. He likes the tariffs so much, he'll give you a tariff dividend, blah, blah, blah. Never happened. The tariffs were illegal. He ran into speed bumps. Again, I think the policy actually ended up working better than people thought, but the legality for it, the authority to do it, he didn't have. So I'm interested in your thoughts, though. This $5,000, if you elect Republicans, is that persuasive to you? Is that enough to make you vote? Is that, does that change you? Or is it just a gimmick like Sarah Gideon and Janet Mills before him offering people money if you vote the right way? Would love to hear your, I know what I would do with $5,000. Actually, I don't. What would I do? I think I might buy Bitcoin. I told you that. I might buy Bitcoin. I might buy gold. I might buy land. Because I think there, when you look at the debt of this country, we had a debt crisis. So instead of $5,000 for every American, maybe we should put that toward the national debt and paying that off, man. Like, because if our economy collapses, look at what's happening in the bond market. Look what's happening everywhere else. It's time to invest. Time to invest and maybe put your assets in secure stores of value. That is possibly what I would do. All right. You know what? That's a good place to take a break. You guys get your calls in 879-9426. One person who does not ever take a break, though, never takes a break.
0: Well, you know, Aaron, I heard you talking about your effect here on the audience here.
4: Not my effect. It's so much that I'm just like them. The viewers are just like me. I'm just like them. We are one and the same. I watch your little news updates when you record them at 4 a.m., Jason Taylor. I am a listener of this program. I am the listenership. I am the audience.
0: I was just going to call you the Chadbourne factor when you're in.
4: The Chadbourne factor. I like it. Jeremy's gotten to see it. I've been getting recognized. I have fans.
5: Absolutely.
4: I have people coming up to me in the lobby. I'm getting invited on podcasts. I've got a lot happening here at Eggs and Issues.
0: Well,
4: the Chadbourne factor is loose at the University of Southern Maine, while Jason Taylor is contained in the newsroom, keeping us apprised. What do you got, Jason?
0: Maine's Department of Marine Resources keeping tabs on a toxic phytoplankton bloom that's killing lobsters and little neck clams off the coast between Portland Harbor and Harpswell. We'll talk about that coming up. Also, Rhode Island's incumbent governor, a Democrat, losing his state's primary election. More on that. A big upset there coming up from ABC. 818 right now. We are warm, up to 72 already here in Portland. That's going to be like the high or even above the high tomorrow. 72 right now here at 818 with your AccuWeather forecast.
2: Clouds will give way to increasing sunshine. It'll become breezy and much warmer, but with lowering humidity this afternoon, or high 85. Clear to partly cloudy tonight, though 53 to 57. A delightful day tomorrow with plenty of sunshine. It'll be cooler with low humidity. The high tomorrow, 72. I'm AccuWeather meteorologist Joe Lundberg on Southern Maine's official weather station, News Radio 98.5 FM and AM 560 WGAN.
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0: Okay, here we are. It's 8:20 WGAO News Time. I'm Jason Taylor here in the studio. We have nobody. Well, we do have Aaron Shadbourne and Jerry Mixer. They're down at, on the campus of USM right now for Eggs and Issues, talking to Mayor Mark Dion. Of course, the subject today is public safety in Portland. Lots of thoughts about that going on. We've lost our feed there. That's why I'm on talking to you at this moment right now. And we hope to get back to them soon. That would be the optimum case now. I know that Jackie Zartoris is going to be speaking at this engagement this morning, maybe doing that right now, along with Mayor Mark Dion. Some tension between those two disagreeing on how to handle public safety in Portland. Mark Dion, of course, a former state legislator and a sheriff as well, wants to crack down basically on the homeless people, the people who are violent, and the public drug users who also drop the needles in the parks, that sort of a thing. Time to crack down on that. Jackie Zartoris with restorative justice being the key word there, and more not aligned with what Mark Dion would like to do. Both of them, of course, Democrats, but Mark Dion being the more moderate Democrat at this point in time, and Jackie Zartoris being the more progressive. And also speaking today would be the police chief there at Eggs and Issues as well. I can try to bring up his name as well. That's Mark Du Bois is going to be there as well. Probably speaking right now. Because
1: they are speaking right now.
0: Oh, there you go. Right, okay.
1: I can't hear them because we're still in the lobby. Yeah. A little technical difficulty. Thank you for filling time.
0: Sure.
1: But we, I think it should be interesting to hear. I wish I were in there. I hope they're recording it. I'll go to the Portland Regional Chamber's website after this to try to get it. But I think it should be interesting. In fact, if I were hosting Inside Maine this weekend, which I'm not, Sean Moody is filling in for me. So make sure you catch Sean Moody on WGAN. Moody's Collision Center, incidentally, sponsoring Eggs and Issues. Thanks to Moody's Collision Center. They recently fixed my car. I had a little run-in with a Vespa. I didn't run into
0: it.
1: Did you really?
0: Wow.
1: Listen to this story. Okay.
0: Yeah.
1: I was driving to work, minding my own business, and I live in Portland. I'm driving to Gorham. I'm taking Route 22, Outer Congress Street, turns into County Road. And so I'm heading, I just passed the Italian Heritage Center, went across the train track, and there was road construction. This is the middle of July. So I'm stopped. The flagger is out there with the sign. Yes, it is a disruption in the traffic pattern. So I'm sitting there and I'm speaking on the phone. Now, I'm not going to say that I violate the law ever in terms of handheld devices,
0: no.
1: But I do spend a lot of time when I'm in my car talking on my phone because it's just the nature of the job.
0: So but not holding it.
1: I'm not holding it. I have a cup holder thing. The phone's over there. Mm-hmm. I talk to the car. I can talk to Siri. I can dial. I can do all this other stuff. It's hands-free. But here, in this particular instance, I am fully stopped. I'm speaking on the phone. I'm looking out the rearview mirror. And all of a sudden, I see this Vespa, like this scooter, like fast approach me. And it just isn't slowing down. Slaps into the back of me.
0: Wow.
1: I watch the guy go down. Yeah. I hop out of the car. I go. He's bleeding out of his head. I call 911. I get the ambulance there. I go whatever else. And it was the most annoying. And now he was okay. They took him off the ambulance. He was fine. But here's the thing. It was just a small dent on the bumper, but it broke a bunch of the stuff underneath it. And in my experience, because I have a fancy car so that I can
0: impress
1: people.
0: It would be a Mercedes, I believe.
1: It is. It's a it's an AMG also, which is very obnoxious.
0: Oh, yeah.
1: Fantastic, and I love it.
0: Yeah, powerful. AMG being very powerful.
1: Bi-turbo, very powerful.
0: Yeah,
1: But it... It's expensive. You break a little piece of plastic, it's like $1,000. But anyway, insurance covered it. I was not at fault, no deductible. But it was repaired by Moody's Collision Center. So thank you to the folks at Moody's in Gorham for the great job that you did. 879-9426. We're trying to get the Chadbourne Champion Caller of the Week. Let's give it a try. We'll start first with Greg from Sabatis. Go ahead, Greg.
2: So good morning, Aaron. I already have a Chadbourne Champion mug from earlier this year, so
1: it's a limited edition. You should probably, all right, well, we'll take you out of the running, but we will go ahead and hear what you have to share with us.
2: Okay, well, first, I'm surprised that you've got Sean Moody filling in on Saturday, because this weekend is the International Seaplane Fly-In in Greenville, which is a huge event. If anybody needs to go to the craft fair, if they're interested in airplanes, it's an awesome weekend. But the reason I called was Troy Jackson is, you know, The Democrat Party, unlike Troy Jackson, is not ignorant because they're keeping him undercover. He's not debating Collins until after early voting starts. He's not releasing his financials until after early voting starts. The guy in CNN says the race is close. The guy is an ignorant pulp cutter from Aroostook County who couldn't get elected selectman in a town of 200 people. Now, that should tell the rest of the voters in the state of Maine, maybe this isn't the guy we want to send to Washington. Your thoughts?
1: I like that. I like what you're saying. In fact, you know, I'm going to give some, I do this quite often, and usually I text it to them, but right now I will give some unsolicited campaign advice to the Susan Collins campaign. Don't you think it would be effective, Greg, if they did a commercial of all the people in Allegash talking about why

0: why they didn't want to vote for Troy for selectman. They're like, we wouldn't want to trust him to be selectman because this. We didn't trust him to be selectman because that. Like, that would be a great way to do it. And then that would be a great commercial. Like, so if we don't trust him in our town, why would you trust him in Washington?
1: Exactly. I mean, his entire vocabulary can fit on a bumper sticker, for God's sakes. I just can't believe he's even in the running, but this should be a cakewalk for Susan Collins. I don't even think we'll need to get Bill Green out of the basement.
0: We'll let Bill Green stay on vacation. Thanks for the call, Greg. 879-9426. Keep Alexa, the calls coming. Oh, I like the look of that. He's controlling his Alexa to listen to WGAN on the WGAN app or on the TuneIn app. Hey, we're up against a break, but keep those calls coming. Andy from Sanford, we'll get to you after the break if you hold on. Anyone else? We're going to be picking the Chadbourne champion today, so the last half hour we'll keep open. 879-9426 is the number. I am Aaron Chadbourne. We're broadcasting live from the University of Southern Maine's Abramson Center, where Eggs and Issues is underway. We're hearing the crowd react to Mayor Mark Dion, to the police chief, to Jackie Sartoris. Stephanie Anderson running against her is in there. She was working the room. I think the crowd seemed like a Stephanie Anderson crowd, not a Jackie Sartoris crowd. We'll check in with them and we'll take your calls when we come back on WGAN.
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11: ABC News. News, I'm Sherry Preston. The Republicans holding their first ever midterm convention in Dallas. The president promising $5,000 checks for every American adult if the GOP keeps control of Congress in November. Even that, however, might not be enough. ABC's Mary Bruce with more from Dallas.
12: With the president's approval.

0: Rating at a record low 33%. Some Republican candidates in competitive races are opting to skip this convention entirely. Now, tonight on night two, Vice President J.D. Vance will be the headline address, but the president is also expected to speak again.
1: The European Union Central Bank has raised interest rates to cool inflation, being fueled by high oil prices triggered from the Iran war. Last night, a tribute to those killed in the 9/11 attacks.
2: 2,977 drones, one drone for every victim who lost their life on 9/11. The lights took to the skies and then recreated the outline of the Twin Towers.
1: ABC's Sam Champion. Tomorrow, of course, marks 25 years since the towers fell. This is ABC News.
3: 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Well, the sister of Republican governor nominee Bobby Charles has publicly endorsed his Democratic opponent in the race. Anita Charles says she's voting for Hannah Pingree for governor in November. She says she was sexually assaulted early in life and that her brother's stance on abortion would have prevented her from getting the help she needed if she had become pregnant. Bobby Charles responded by saying his heart breaks for what she went through and that her political disagreements with his platform are fair game. Well, a teenager is accused of starting a fire in York County using a Molotov cocktail. The state fire marshal's office says a 17-year-old is responsible for starting a small woods fire this week along Meadowbrook Drive in Waterboro. Firefighters discovered what appeared to be a Molotov cocktail in the debris. Investigators say the juvenile and their parents are cooperating with the investigation. Town of Falmouth says a crow has tested positive for West Nile virus. State Health Department says the risk of mosquito-borne illnesses such as West Nile remains low. Federal CDC says no cases of West Nile have been reported in humans so far this year nationally. Virus spreads from the bite of an infected mosquito and can infect both animals and humans. Brewer police say a license plate reading camera stored data for a longer period of time than is allowed under state law. Bangor Daily News reports the camera was installed on a police cruiser in 2020 and was found to be storing data longer than the 21-day limit. Brewer Police Chief Christopher Martin says the system was installed after the state law was passed. He also says the state no longer has an automatic plate reader program and has no plans to spend additional money on the cameras. Maine's Department of Marine Resources is keeping tabs on a toxic phytoplankton bloom that's killing lobsters and little neck clams off the coast of Maine between Portland Harbor and Harpswell. Climber Greg Goodenough says the toxin bloom isn't harming humans.
4: It's still okay to eat the ones, you know what I'm saying, that are still alive. It is killing the clams, but it's still safe to eat the clams that are still alive.
3: CBS 13 News reports the phytoplankton migrates into deeper water at night and starves fish and shellfish of oxygen. WGA News Time, 8:34. Checking the markets. Wednesday, Dow was down yesterday 405. S&P lower by 37. NASDAQ off by 168. Stock futures here now this morning. Currently the Dow in the red just barely by 7. S&P off by 15. NASDAQ down a little further in the red by 229. Checking sports.
5: Last night, the New England Patriots lost a close one in Seattle to the Seahawks, 13-10. Drake May struggled in the second half without wide receiver A.J. Brown, who got hurt in the second quarter, throwing three interceptions, including one at the end of the game in the end zone when they just needed a field goal to force overtime. Pats are off for a week and a half when they play the Pittsburgh Steelers in their home opener. The Boston Red Sox also lost last night down at Fenway, 6-4 to the L.A. Angels. A five-run third for the Angels was the difference. Red Sox have today off. And the Portland Sea Dogs lost as well 5-2 to the Binghamton Rumble Ponies. The two teams are back at it later tonight at Hadlock. Andy Mountain, News Radio WGA.
3: Thank you for the forecast, Joe Lundberg.
6: Clouds will give way to increasing sunshine. It'll become breezy and much warmer, but with lowering humidity this afternoon, or high 85. Clear to partly cloudy tonight, though 53 to 57. A delightful day tomorrow with plenty of sunshine. It'll be cooler with low humidity. The high tomorrow, 72.
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8: And that's us. We're back here on the WGAN Morning News. I'm Aaron Chadbourne, sitting in for Matt. I'm here all week, but today's the last day to get your call in. If you want to be caller of the week and be the Chadbourne champion, we will pick it as soon as we finish here at Exit Issues, where we're broadcasting live from the University of Southern Maine's Abramson Community Center outside the Hannaford Lecture Hall. Inside, they're talking about public safety in Portland, but here we're talking about whatever you want to call and discuss. 879-9426. As promised, let's pick up with Andy from Sanford. Andy, go ahead.
9: Good morning. I agree with the mayor. The panhandlers, I've said it for a long time, the only way you're going to get rid of them is to stop giving them money. Now, they'll end up standing there forever getting nothing. Eventually, they'll go away. And as far as the drugs go, they're illegal. Why not enforce the law? I remember back in the day that, you know, a guy would go to the judge and he'd say, either go to jail or go to military. Take your pick. You give him the same choice. You either go for rehab or go to jail. And if you put him in jail, you still get the rehab.
8: I think you're right. I think that the mayor is on to something. I just hope that I wish I was inside hearing what the district attorney, Jackie Sartoris, has to say, because I think a lot of people are looking to her as part of the problem and not enough of the solution. What do you think about that?
9: Well, you know, you just can't. You don't give an alcoholic a beer, do you? Why the hell are you giving a drug user a needle?
8: I agree.
9: It doesn't make any sense.
8: Great call. Thanks for the call, Andy. Appreciate it. 879-9426, 879-WGAN. Next up, we didn't hear from him yesterday. I was concerned, so I'm glad that he's back. It is our good friend Mike from Harpswell. What's going on, Gunny?
10: Well, I got to tell you, you know, I had to turn off Trump last night. I couldn't take it. I just couldn't take it. You know, it's a convention. And to try to get there, you know, I got to say one thing about the Trump administration. They're terrible at messaging. Hmm. You know, let's take February. They know they're going to pull off Operation Midnight Hammer. You should have had the Joint Chiefs in, and you should have sat behind the Resolute desk and explained to the American people why we had to do this. You know, you could have had the Joint Chiefs there. And you could have gone back through the history a little bit, what's going on with Iran for the past 50 years. Their messaging is absolutely terrible. I don't know what you think, but, you know.
8: It's interesting. It's interesting because I agree with you. I was surprised that President Trump never did that. He didn't think he needed to take people on a journey. Maybe he believed that it's just his decision and people don't care or they wouldn't care. Maybe he believed what he was saying at the time, that it would be, you know, 2 weeks, 4 weeks, 2 months, yeah, whatever that is. There's a lot that he might have thought. I think he should have done that. I think you're right. But he's also a great showman, and he knows how to do this whole thing. So I am surprised he hasn't thought about it in that way. I didn't watch his speech last night. Tell me about what he was saying and what you thought of it.
10: Well, basically, you know, it was more like a Trump rally than it was, you know, a convention speech. Yeah. Number one, as usual, it was too damn long, okay? You lose everybody's attention when you're on that long. And he could have picked the subjects. He's got plenty of things to go after the Democrats on. But he split it all up during the speech. And I don't know. I just don't think the messaging got through. And I don't know. Jesus. It's like I say, when you decide to take the country to war, you better have your ass behind that Resolute desk that night or the next morning to explain to the American people why we had to do this.
8: Yeah.
10: And several other issues. You know, if he thinks True Social is working for him, it's not cutting it all the way. And he's become too dependent upon that.
8: Yeah, it's certainly not enough. I agree with you there. And I think that you're right to call out and point out that he is, you know, he has the opportunity to make more of a case to the American people. I do think it's interesting that he chose to treat this like a Trump rally. Maybe that's what he thinks it takes in order to win, in order to make it more like what he did during his own campaigns. Because he really wants to put himself on the ballot. But I think if you're going to put on the ballot, why not use every tool in your arsenal? Why not go the full way? Why not actually do the thing? That's the thing you don't quite understand about this convention. And I think if you do a Trump speech that like actually hits messaging that's core to like where people's pain points are, which people's pain points right now, a lot of it is the pain at the pump. A lot of it is that billboard of how much things are costing because of the decisions he's made, because of the war in Iran. I mean, this is your opportunity to talk about affordability. And I don't know, what do you think, Mike? Do you like this idea of him giving people the $5,000? Doesn't it seem a little very like Janet Mills to you?
10: Are you crazy?

0: behind it, to be honest with you.
1: Yeah, I don't think they will either. I think especially with the debt crisis that we've got going on, with the bond market the way that it is, I don't think he gets Republicans on board, even if they have the majority. And Democrats aren't going to play nice with him either, so I think he's in trouble. Gunny, good to hear from you. Thanks for the call. 879-9426. Go ahead.
0: Yeah, tomorrow morning, I'll tell you about the Angel of Stairway B.
1: Oh, yeah, you sent me a text about that. We'll talk to you tomorrow. Give us a call tomorrow. We'll go into the stories for September 11th. What an incredible day. Thanks, Mike. Good to talk to you. 879-9426, 879-WGAN. We'll keep the phone lines open for the rest of the show so that we can get you in. I mean, I'm not going to watch it tonight either. I'm going to wake up tomorrow. I'm going to look at the highlights on my phone and see what happened. I am interested to see. I don't know if Rubio has spoken yet. I don't know if he's going to. I want to see Rubio. I want to see Vance. I would like to see that stuff. But that's really not about the midterms. It's about what comes next, what comes after, what's the vision. I don't understand why we're doing this, but we'll see. Maybe there's good content. Maybe there's good fundraising. Maybe there's good something that comes out of it. But Donald Trump, I had this conversation yesterday with Keith and with Eric Lusk, and I said, you know, I'm not really sure what the benefit is, and help me understand it. I'm not sure I can. Jeremy, what do you think? How did the eggs stack up? How are the issues? How did the crowd look? It looked like a good crowd.
2: It looked like a very good crowd, and yeah, it was a little louder in here prior to the event starting at 8 than it is normally, so I would say we definitely had a good crowd show up today, and, you know, good food as always.
1: Yeah, good food, good conversation, good issues. And I think there are a lot of people excited to talk about public safety in Portland. And, I mean, kudos to the mayor. There is a lot that he can't get done with this current council. He talked about that thing last night where they just have an interest group come in and they just vote to adopt their vision, hook, line, and sinker. Definitely seems like the Portland City Council not doing its job representing the people. But it is... you know, in terms of public safety and what he can do there, I also thought, and I said to him, and I'm sincere about it, that what he was describing sounds like a vision for being the district attorney. And Stephanie Anderson is here. She's running against Jackie Sartoris. Jackie Sartoris on stage. I'd be very interested in what she said. She's always very nice when she comes on. I've had a good relationship with her.
2: Oh, absolutely. Yeah.
1: She talks about the right things, but she's paying attention to, you know, vehicular homicides and people getting hit by cars, which is good. Like, we want to keep that safe. But what about the needles? What about the addicts? What about the crime that's going on, that's going unchecked? Under her leadership, I think she's got some questions to answer inside, and I would love to hear that. Now, bringing it back more locally, there is a lot going on locally as well. The Bobby Charles saga is continuing with his sister coming out. Now, this is my take on what happened. Bobby Charles' sister is a Bates professor, right? She's a Bates professor that is, the school year has started. And I bet that there are a lot of people at Bates who know that Bobby Charles is her brother, and they're saying, what the heck? What's up with your brother? How could you possibly support him? So she's under pressure from everyone in her life, from the political allies that she has, and it sounds like she is a political person, from the people in her orbit at school, which, again, it's Bates, it's a university, they're probably pretty far to the left. She's under a lot of pressure to say, oh my gosh, how can you support your brother? And she's like, I don't support him. And people are like, probably. So she has to preserve her reputation in these polite circles in society, and she has to come out and she has to make clear that she's not part of the knuckle dragging, MAGA thumping idiocracy that the people in the ivory tower think that Republicans are. So she's got to come out and put daylight between herself and her brother. And I think that's actually what's behind it. And I think she did want the attention, but I do think it was orchestrated by the Hannah Pingree campaign. And I have to give them credit. I think it was effective. I think it got people's attention. I think the sister of the candidate endorsing your rival is a big deal. And it'll just blow over. People will forget about it next week.
2: Sure.
1: But I think it's a gut punch for Bobby Charles, and it starts to build Hannah's momentum right when she's starting to go on the air with her commercials. Crazy, though, right? Crazy story?
2: It is. It is. But I'm sure Bobby already knew that she would not be supporting him.
1: Well, I think he was saying that he was keeping her privacy protected, because she talked about a sexual assault that happened to her as a child, and she talked about what that went like. He talked about how horrific that was for the family, what his reaction was at the time, what he's done since. And so I think that's, yeah, I mean, it's very... It's heartbreaking, but it's now in the public sphere. So it's something that we will contend with. And I'm going to ask Bobby Charles about it tomorrow when he joins us. We'll let him talk about his vision. I know a lot of Bobby Charles fans here listen to the show. But we'll have him on tomorrow at 8:10 in place of our Coffee and Politics segment with Craig Lagerquist. Still trying to get Susan Collins booked. We'll see. Maybe she'll be with us. Maybe she won't. So we'll try to get her on for tomorrow for that remembrance of September 11th.

0: That's what I want to ask you all to think about. Think about where you were on September 11th and what you'd want to share as your reflection from it. And we'll have those conversations tomorrow, not today. Today, though, still time to get in the running for Chadbourne champion, 879-9426. What do you think, Jeremy? Is this next caller going to do it or no?
1: Well, we'll only one way to find out.
0: One way to find out. Let's go to the phone lines and talk to Ethan from Saco. What's up, Ethan?
2: Aaron, I'll just spare everyone the suspense. I'm probably not going to make it. Okay.
0: Okay. So, yeah. But, I think you're probably right.
1: Thanks for admitting that.
0: Yeah. I think we're all in on the joke. All right. Go ahead.
2: I was the first caller of the week that there ever was.
0: Again, I would like to once again state something I said earlier this morning. I am more in touch with the audience and what they think than that is. See, Matt's so out of touch, he picked you as caller of the week. So here we go. Go ahead.
2: No, yeah. No, I think he just wanted to get me out of the way and then move on. But anyway, yeah. Look, thanks for squeezing me in, by the way. But look, Trump is just off the rails. This is insanity. The only way he's going to do the $5,000 per person is by going to $50 trillion in debt. Meanwhile, Iran pays 11 cents a gallon for gasoline. You know, this is the biggest grifter this country has ever had. I mean, I'm just sick and tired of it. MAGA is he's just, left MAGA in the dust. And it's all about the lies and obfuscation now. And playing the duopoly against each other. And so, it's you guys who are in control of the radio stations are going to be doing more and more damage control as we go along because people are waking up to the nonsense. They see it. They see what is going on and this never ending wars, it's got to stop. It really does. And the convention, it's just baloney. You know, people are done seeing the shakedown, the grifting, the lies. It's really embarrassing at this point to have to watch this chicanery and the bread and circus. But anyway, I appreciate you having me on again, sir, and have a wonderful day.
0: All right. Well, thanks for the call, Ethan. Always appreciate that you listen. Sometimes appreciate that you call. Well, you're no Chadbourne champion, but you did better today than you've done most of this week. So we'll take what we can get. Good to talk to you, Ethan. 879-9426. We'll take more calls. And don't forget, Adam from Mine had texted in his remembrance of 9/11. I'll read it after the break and invite you to call in tomorrow for that. Obviously, as we head into 9/11, a lot is buzzing around the news and keeping track of all the buzz is the beekeeper himself, the beekeeper of news, Jason Taylor.
3: I've got the beekeeper outfit covering my head, everything on right here. Visualize that here in the studio. South Portland considering an expansion of bus routes, with the city council planning to make a proposal to Greater Portland Metro. More on that coming up. 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We'll tell you about that coming up. 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
4: Clouds will give way to increasing sunshine. It'll become breezy and much warmer, but with lowering humidity this afternoon, or high 85. Clear to partly cloudy tonight, though 53 to 57. A delightful day tomorrow with plenty of sunshine. It'll be cooler with low humidity. The high tomorrow, 72. I'm AccuWeather meteorologist Joe Lundberg on Southern Maine's official weather station. 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

0: Da-da-da. It's Aaron Chadbourne on GAN. Welcome back to the WGAN Morning News. I am Aaron Chadbourne. I'm still sitting in for Matt. 879-9426, the number that you can call or text. Apologies to the texters this morning. I've been neglecting the text line. You guys have been busy. A lot of positive feedback from Mayor Mark Dion. People saying that they're going to support Susan Collins. People asking us to get rid from Steve from Westbrook because he's a partisan hack. Can't say that you're wrong there, Steve from South Portland, who said that. But yeah, a lot of people saying good things about the mayor. I did say I was going to read one story. Adam from Minot said, I just thought on this occasion, on the anniversary of 9/11, I'd share something I rarely talk about. And this has to do with September 11th. Now, I would like you all to think about your stories, what you remember from September 11th. We'll talk about them tomorrow on the anniversary itself. I think that would be a good way to remember the occasion. Here's what Adam Peck from Minot says. He says, I flew out of PWM that morning. I flew out early, which irritated my wife. As we arrived, I noted a plane moving out to the runway. I remember this because I said to my wife, see, we're not that early. There's an earlier flight taking off. Now, when I think about who was on that plane, well, I'm not a religious man, but I give thanks to whoever's up there that I wasn't on that plane. Thanks for all that you folks do. You do an amazing job. Adam, I mean, that's a big thing. You think about moments. You think about the fact that Mohammed Atta came through Portland. He likely purchased those box cutters that were used to hijack the planes here in our community. And the actions that they took on that day, the planning they had done, the plan that they launched, the attacks that they made, and how it affected the direction and trajectory of history. So much blood has been spilled. So many conflicts have been started over what happened on that day. And it really destroyed, I think, the sense of inevitability, the sense of invulnerability that we had here in the United States, and it put us back active in the conflicts around the world in ways that have shaped the futures, that have taken the lives, that have bankrupted countries, that have really, really changed the way that we approach everything. And I think that, like, it feels like it was such a lifetime ago, though, right? It's a scar that we bear. It's an experience that we had. But, you know, as the veterans have come home from those conflicts, and as we've now found ourselves once again mired in this conflict in the Middle East, you wonder, what are the lessons that we've learned and what are the lessons we've forgotten? That was what I asked Josh Filler earlier. And if you missed that conversation or any of our conversations this morning, you can go to WGAN.com under podcast, and you can get the Morning News Rewind. You'll hear, of course, coming up in the 9 o'clock hour. What do we call it? Overtime? WGAN
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0: So you'll get the highlights there. But, you know, that was the question I asked Josh Filler. What were your reflections? What did we learn? What are the lessons that we have kept? How is our country different? And then also, what have we forgotten? Because I think that we've probably forgotten more, definitely as much, if not more, than we've remembered about what changed on that day, what we need to do, and how we need to be vigilant. And I'll leave this with this, and we'll start on it tomorrow.

0: we have something special in this country. There were a lot of people at last night's convention, Adam Carolla, Brandon Gill, and others, that started off with a tongue-in-cheek land acknowledgement, where they said, we're going to give a land acknowledgement, and they're going to acknowledge how great this country is. And it is great. We have something great. We have an amazing way of life. We have amazing opportunity, social mobility. We have a great system that really, if you fail, it's not the end of your journey. We have bankruptcy system that's meant to put you back on your feet. If you start at the bottom, you can rise to the top. You can be self-made. You can get an education. You really are only limited by your own potential. Yeah, there are going to be factors in your life you might need to overcome, but what amazing country that was built on values, on principles, and it was built on a sense of identity and society that we're losing. It's about to slip away. And so what is it that we're doing to preserve it? Not just from the foreign threats like Al-Qaeda and the terrorists that took place on September 11th, but what are the things that we are letting happen to ourselves? How are we being activated to fight one another and divided from one another, to lose that sense of one country from many, one, the United States of America? That's what we can reflect on. And what are we doing to rebuild that identity, rebuild that sense of community, and that shared future together? We'll dive into that tomorrow, the 25th anniversary of September 11th, when I'll be back for the final time, filling in for Matt as he continues his journey in Japan. I'm Aaron Chadbourne. For all of us at WJN, have a great rest of your day. Overtime is coming up next.
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1: From ABC News. I'm Sherry Preston. Another report out on inflation, and it shows prices are rising again a lot, mostly because of the cost of energy. With the latest on prices at the wholesale level, here's ABC's Jim Ryan.
2: The August producer price index showed a 5.4% rise from the same month a year ago, in line with analysts' expectations. The Bureau of Labor Statistics says a third of the increase came from rising diesel prices, which jumped over 24%. Tomorrow, the government releases figures on inflation at the other end of the supply chain, the consumer level.
1: The European Central Bank has raised its interest rate in an attempt to cool inflation, being fueled by high oil prices from the Iran war. President Trump talked about that last night at the first midterm Republican convention in Dallas. ABC Chief White House correspondent Mary Bruce is there.
3: When it comes to the war with Iran, Trump insists the U.S. has the upper hand.
4: I think we should call the Hormuz Strait. We should call it the Trump Strait. I should get something out of it. The Trump Strait.
3: But fighting is escalating, and with no end in sight, oil is now back over $100 a barrel. Gas prices at $4.27 a gallon, up over $1.30 since the war began.
1: The president also promising to pay every American adult $5,000 if the Republicans retain control of Congress in November. With reaction, ABC's Jay O'Brien.
5: It's already getting blasted by Democrats who are accusing the president of essentially trying to buy votes. And there's no doubt that that criticism is going to crescendo over the next day or so. Setting all of that aside, the president almost certainly cannot do this on his own. Congress controls the power of the purse strings.
1: A crane has now been positioned over the wreckage of the Amazon cargo plane that skidded off the runway in Miami last weekend, killing five people. The NTSB typically moves wreckage from crashes to a nearby hangar for the investigation, which could take years to complete. You're listening to ABC News.
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8: 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A second fire in less than 2 months at an apartment building in Lewiston is now being investigated as arson. That fire on Main Street Tuesday night comes after another fire in July that displaced 32 people, led to that building being condemned. Investigators say the fire in July was accidental. This one, this week, reported was intentionally set. That's according to firefighters. Witnesses say homeless people have been sneaking into that building every night since it was condemned. Teenager now accused of starting a fire in York County using a Molotov cocktail. The state fire marshal's office says a 17-year-old is responsible for starting a small woods fire this week along Meadowbrook Drive in Waterboro. Firefighters discovered what appeared to be a Molotov cocktail in the debris. Investigators say the juvenile and their parents are cooperating with the investigation. Maine CDC says there's no need to panic despite toxin levels in Portland and South Portland that exceed the state's air quality guidelines. Maine CDC says the current concentration of toxins in the air is unlikely to cause lasting health effects. It comes after some South Portland residents raised concerns about air quality around Citgo's oil tanks near the Casco Bay Bridge, which release small amounts of fuel vapors during transfers. South Portland is considering an expansion of bus routes, with the city council planning to make a proposal for Greater Portland Metro. The Press Herald reports the proposal would ask for an expansion of bus service to neighborhoods around the main mall and the startup of Sunday service. The improvements would be meant to enhance transportation access across the western side of the city. The additions are estimated to initially cost South Portland $135,000, with the tab nearly doubling when those new bus service routes are fully implemented. Gathering in Portland this morning focused on efforts, challenges, and opportunities over public safety in the city. Mayor Mark Dion is a former sheriff and state lawmaker, and he says the legislature made a mistake 2 years ago when it required police to involve social workers before making arrests.
9: I think that was a good intention gone upside down. I think the legislature should reconsider that protocol, revoke it, and let police be police again.
8: Dion made the comment at the regional Chambers Eggs and Issues gathering on the campus of USM this morning. WGAN and your AccuWeather forecast with meteorologist Joe Lundberg.
10: Clouds will give way to increasing sunshine. It'll become breezy and much warmer, but with lowering humidity this afternoon, or high 85. Clear to partly cloudy tonight, though 53 to 57. A delightful day tomorrow with plenty of sunshine. It'll be cooler with low humidity. The high tomorrow, 72.
8: 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Next high tide of Portland Harbor, 11:08 this morning. 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
11: We're here at the University of Southern Maine, sitting outside the Abramson Community Education Center, Hannaford Lecture Hall, and we're ready to go. Eggs and Issues today is focused on public safety here in the city of Portland. Later in the show, we'll be joined by Mayor of Portland, Mark Dion, and he'll be presenting together with the Portland City Police Chief and Cumberland County District Attorney Jackie Sartoris. Jeremy, I lost my feed altogether. So here we are. We're going to be bringing you Eggs and Issues. If you want to attend today, you can still sign up, or you can show up today here at the University of Southern Maine. All right, Jason Taylor, what a night, huh?
8: Yes, what a deal. How about everything?
11: Yeah, so we had Trump giving a speech, John Fetterman speaking at the Republican convention.
8: Yeah.
11: We had football. I didn't check the scores. Who won?
8: They did not. Our team did not win last night. The Patriots lost, and it was a nail biter, and it was one that was they could have won. They were driving down the field, and they could have scored a touchdown, and Drake May threw his third interception of the game, and that sealed the game. They had a 10-point lead, lost 13-10. There you go. Yeah.
11: Well, now you've lived everywhere. What team has your loyalty?
8: Oh, gosh. Okay, I grew up, and they know this if they've listened, the audience, the core audience at least. I grew up in California, as did actually Matt for the first few months of his life, or really early, in the San Francisco Bay Area. That's where I'm from originally, so it'd be teams out there, pretty much. Where my loyalty would be the Golden State Warriors basketball, all that, 49ers football. So that's where I'm from, but I have lived all over, and I'm now partial to our teams here because they're here and I'm here.
11: So you're a fair weather fan that you'll come. No, I guess not fair weather. Fair weather is only if they're doing well.
8: No.
11: You will support the local team wherever you happen to be at the moment.
8: Well, I did not. I lived in Dallas for 100 years. I could never bring myself to root for the Dallas Cowboys. That was the thing there. The other teams there I did root for. Here, you know, what's there not to really like? You know, go to a game at Fenway. That's one of the two cathedrals, along with, the Cubs in Wrigley Field in Chicago. And that's an incredible place. Went there last summer with my wife. She came up to visit. It's easy to kind of root for the hockey and the basketball and the football team as well. Sure, I'm here. Why not?
11: So I'm not a big sports guy, but.
8: No, it's not good. No, and he was highly rated last year. I mean, as quarterbacks go among the NFL, he was way up there. So this is not a good start for Drake May here in his second major year here to be producing, because he really produced last year, went to the Super Bowl. So there you go. I'm a newscaster. I'm a news person. I'm a reporter. So when President Trump says stuff, I'm all over it, and I enjoy
12: provocative statements like, we're all getting $5,000 if the Republicans hold on to Congress. Well, that's just great.
11: Okay, so my instant reaction to that was that was very reminiscent of Janet Mills trying to buy off people during the election when she was running for Senate, when she was trying to give everyone these, what were they, $300 checks?
12: It's the version
11: of that, which I guess Trump's is funnier because Janet at least gave people the money. And again, it was after she dropped out of the race. But Trump is saying, I will give you $5,000 only after the election. It kind of is, feels like trying to buy the vote. And I didn't like it when Janet did it. I don't like it when Trump's doing it. And he kind of has been saying this for a while. He's been saying, oh, these tariffs are going to result in a dividend. This is going to result in a dividend. He thinks it's transactional. And maybe for some people, the people that like the stimulus checks during COVID, that could be a thing. But like, here's the interesting thing. My Twitter feed, my X feed, usually is full of lots of content. So I know like what the relevant things that happened are because it's trained on what I look at, right? And so it usually gives me the politically relevant content, the clips, the viral stuff, and that I get delivered first. I got no clips of the Trump stuff. None.
12: Oh, really? Wow.
11: I saw Brandon Gill. I saw John Fetterman. I saw, like, I mean, just because that's how I catch up. Like, when I wake up in the morning, and again, this morning I was waking up at 4 o'clock, not, you know, 6, 6:30 like I normally wake up. We have it 4 o'clock and I look at my feed and no clips of Trump. All that says to me is like he didn't do anything interesting. And so he probably gave one of those long-winded speeches where he said lots of stuff and very little of it was interesting other than this new I'll buy your vote for $5,000. And I don't like that.
12: Well, no, I mean, he said a lot of stuff and it's all out there. And, you know, especially the $5,000 is the that's the one that really sticks out. But he wants to name the Strait of Hormuz after himself. It'll be the Trump Strait. There's another little nugget for you.
11: That's just him trolling the Iranians, right?
12: I guess.
11: I mean, he's trolling the Democrats. He's trolling the Iranians. He's going to get them to talk about, like, the wrong thing and focus on the wrong thing. Like, that part, I understand. That's classic Trump. That's showman. That's, you know, he's a hype artist. Like, he knows what to do. He's basically, like, the Don King of politics. And so, like, I think him trolling Iran is one thing about the Trump Strait of Hormuz. Okay, cool. Congrats, man. Like, thanks for going to war in the Middle East so you could name it after yourself. But I don't know. There's something about, like, They're interesting. When I watch some of the speeches, and again, I didn't watch the whole thing, and I watched clips, and I watched the news last night, but when I watch some of the speeches, there is an energy in that room that I think is exciting. I think there's a kernel of an idea here about this convention that's let your candidates have a moment where they feel like they're relevant, that they're important, that they're on a stage, that people care. But by the same token, like floating these new ideas that aren't relevant to what people actually care about. And what do people care about? They care about the pain at the pump. Mm-hmm. The gas prices are, like we said, when Joe Biden was president, they're basically an everyday billboard in people's faces about, are we going in the right direction or wrong direction as a country? And for Trump to be like, oh, well, if you just vote for us again, we'll go down to $2 a gallon. Well, like, that's what he said before he got elected. Mm-hmm. So, I mean, I don't understand this whole like promissory, like, oh, pay no attention to what we've been doing. Let's talk about what's going in the future. Let's focus on like, what are you actually delivering and how is our life better and what's going to continue? I mean, that was what the big, beautiful bill was supposed to do, right? It was supposed to like, and I think it, by the way, is, I think that's what you're seeing the reaction in the stock market. I think you're seeing it in other places, but with the national debt, with gas prices, with the war in Iran, like, dude, bring this thing to an end and then we can talk.
12: From your lips and many of those candidates who chose to either be there or not to be there because of Trump's approval ratings or what they're doing in their districts individually or states, you're pretty much aligned with them. You are, Aaron, right now with what they're saying or what they're articulating. They'd like to come from Trump outside of course, him opening up his $400 million war chest to help them out in their races.
11: Yeah, so I think this will be interesting to see. So yeah, Trump was at the convention, and then there's this. I haven't caught up on the AI panic today, but there was someone that left an AI company who's saying that AI might kill all humanity in 10 years. Are you worried about that, Jason?
12: He was from the one that is in favor of more governors of more restrictions, and so it's not. OpenAI, it's the one, well, I can't remember the name right now, but who knows? I mean, that is the elephant in the room, really, AI. What's going to happen?
11: Yeah, well, I think the way I look at the AI stuff, and we'll dig into this more as the show goes on here on the WGAN Morning News. I'm Aaron Shadbourne in for Matt. This is day three of WGAN held hostage by Aaron Shadbourne. This is day three. I'll be here tomorrow as well. Matt will be back next week. Phil Harriman will be on Monday. We'll get more into the AI stuff, but here's the thing. I have to worry about the signal to the noise here of what's going on, because there's a lot of interesting and exciting AI stuff happening. It's just that now, every now and then, you have these drips and drabs of people coming out and being the haters on it, which all of it seems designed to manipulate the markets in the lead up to the IPO for both OpenAI and Anthropic. And I think there's a lot that's trying to move markets, and that's looking at kind of the benefits. So you always have to look at who is it that's saying it, and what do they have to gain?
12: Wow. So that's a slightly cynical, I guess, but maybe true that they're angling all these comments that are coming out, maybe.
11: It could be.
12: Yeah, I know that's what you're saying, yeah.
11: That is what I'm thinking. That is what I'm saying. So I think we should be very, I think we should be aware of the risks of AI, because I think the risk, I've been concerned about it for, I don't know, when did I leave the LePage administration? 2018. Back in 2018, I was talking at the Department of Education quite often about the role that AI would play, both in how we change the way that education is delivered, what people learn, the future of jobs, but also what decisions you hand it over to. Because in a perfect world, if you have an optimized decision engine, you could do a better job of allocating resources and optimizing it for whatever you do. But program design and the parameters and the governance make such a big deal. Like, that really matters. And it takes a long time to get that right. And there is the real risk that technology is advancing faster than the governance structures for it. And so I think there is real risk, but by the same token, we need to know who's sounding the alarm and what are their motivations.
12: Wow. Okay. I get that part. I hadn't thought about that. That's why I said kind of cynical, but maybe true, you know, because I mean, that's very plausible that people are angling for their position when everything finally unfolds. And I have been reading about...
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5: 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The Portland Press Herald reported Jackson flipped a lot. And Jackson's family has raked in nearly $200,000 lobbying. 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
8: Now, your AccuWeather forecast.
9: A cloudy, damp, humid start to our day, then clouds will break for increasing amounts of sunshine later today. It'll become breezy and much warmer, but the humidity will back down this afternoon, or high 85. Tonight, clear to partly cloudy and comfortable, low 53 to 57. Tomorrow, a cooler day with low humidity but lots of sunshine, the high 72. Saturday, mostly sunny and pleasant, high 71. For Sunday, more humid with clouds and a limited sun, the high 71. Monday, mostly sunny and gorgeous with lower humidity again, the high 76. I'm AccuWeather meteorologist Joe Lundberg on Southern Maine's official weather station. 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
11: And we're back here on the WGAN Morning News. I'm Aaron Chadbourne, sitting in for Matt while he's away in Japan. I get to have all the eggs, all the issues, and I get to be joined right now, live and in person, by my good friend, the mayor of Portland, Mayor Mark Dion. Mark, good to see you. All right, hold on. We got to make sure your microphone on. Do we got him?
12: Are we on?
11: All right, there you go. We got you.
12: I'm thrilled to be in with my favorite fill-in.
11: You say that to everyone. I'm sure when
12: I do. I do. It's nature.
11: Yeah, the classic politician. So, Mark, you are headlining the first. We're back at Eggs and Issues, the start of the season. And we're talking about public safety in Portland, something you know a lot about as a former police chief and sheriff and now the mayor. What should people be excited to hear about today?
12: Well, I like them to hear what the police department has been doing. I'm going to be speaking about the recognition of what the problem is. Everything frames it as unhoused individuals. It's time for us to really look clearly that this is an addict issue, and they're unhoused because of the addiction, and we need to hold them accountable. I think community standards have been short-sighted in terms of holding them accountable for criminal behavior. It's almost like they have immunity from that kind of sanction. And I think it's time that if we want to have a safe downtown, that we have to bring people before court and have them order them into therapy if it's necessary.
11: Okay, so you're going to be joined by the police chief. You're going to be joined by the district attorney, Jackie Sartoris. I think a lot of that thing that you just spoke about, though, doesn't fall within the police chief. It falls within the district attorney. So is she on board with that? Because when I've had Jackie on, she talks a lot about restorative justice and about how, I mean, even in the clip that we're playing right now in the news brief, she talks about how you keep people out of the system. Is she going to be on the same page as y'all?
12: I think it's a real challenge for her to be on my page.

0: I mean, restorative justice is a great slogan, and its applicability is into a minor number of crimes. I'm talking about accountability. I want to hear her talk about that. I want her to talk about the fact that she's going to commit the resources to support the police when they make arrests for quality of life crimes. I want her to actually say those words. Quality of life crimes means something to this community, and it has to be addressed.
1: I think it's great. I think it's a really important thing. You're a lawyer, though, right?
0: Yes.
1: So, look, you're a lawyer. You run for office all the time. I see Stephanie Anderson here in the lobby here for Exit Issues. But if it doesn't work out for you as mayor, if you get tired and bored, why don't you go be district attorney, man?
0: Well,
1: have you thought about it?
0: It's a role that is attractive to me for a number of reasons you just outlined. And early on in this campaign, a number of community leaders came to me to consider running for district attorney. But look, I have an obligation to the city of Portland.
1: Sure.
0: And to its residents. I signed on to do this job, so this is the job I'm going to do the best of my ability. But it's not going to make me quiet about the need to be more proactive in taking on street crime issues.
1: So what does that solution look like? It talks about prosecuting more of the drug crimes that are taking place on our streets. Because I know everybody, like I just had callers yesterday picking up needles outside of the building I live down on Commercial Street. What does it look like? How do we start the process of cleaning up the drug problem in Portland?
0: Well, I've got to reach citizens and say, stop giving money. Stop feeding panhandling. They're not buying a meal with that. God knows we provide the meals. We provide shelter. We provide support. That money is going straight to purchasing their addiction. Okay? We have to stop that. I'm bringing in a legislation to ban loitering on median strips and in the highways so we can get people safely back to the street and stop them from interrupting traffic to solicit money for drug use. I'm going to again bring another initiative to do something about needles. We distributed over 1.3 million needles last year, and my question, what did we get for it? What did we buy with it?
1: But is the council where you are? Because I think you've already had this conversation with them, and they said, more needles, more free needles, don't turn in your needles, just keep giving out needles. And I mean, again, I do think there's this public health component that you don't want people using dirty needles, but we also don't want to be the chief enabler of this expansive drug problem.
0: But we are right now. And that's why I think it's time to visit the needle issue and try to tie it to some sort of clinical data, which they don't do now. We just give it out. We are enabling our own crisis, and we have to step up to that. We don't talk about recovery. All we talk about is maintenance, which is translated as enabling the continuation of this condition, right? They don't want to come in. You know, I've looked at some of the candidates running for city council. Oh, we need more services, better coordination. Done that, been there.
1: Yeah.
0: You know, it's time to make some harder decisions that we're going to hold the community standard up front and bring people in when it's necessary to have a judge deal with it. You know, oh my God, you're going to criminalize homeless people. No, I'm not criminalizing homeless people. I'm criminalizing addicts engaged in criminal conduct.
1: Well, and I don't want this to go to your head, because I remember the good old days when you were in the legislature and I worked for Governor LePage, and we had a few tussles, although you were very gracious and it was nice to work with you back in those days. But I think it was great when you became mayor of Portland, because we finally said enough is enough with these homeless encampments, and we found a pathway to restore order, to restore the enforcement of law, to get rid of this BS public camping, these open-air drug markets, the sexual assault, the rape, the theft, all of the crimes that were surrounding them. I think it was your leadership that made that possible, and I think a lot of people appreciate that and are excited to see you continuing this strong leadership toward enforcing the law.
0: Well, thanks for the feedback. I appreciate it. The good old days when we were in the legislature. No, and I think this is a continuation of that. We said the encampments were bad, people should come in. People did come in. Many were referred to treatment services. Many were subsequently placed in transitional housing. It worked on many levels. Now we have about 100 to 125 individuals who simply say no to any effort. So hard conditions require hard decisions. And the hard decision is, if you're not taking our offer, if you commit crime, we're going to bring you before a judge and have some accountability.
1: Now, what are the police saying right now? Because I know that recruitment has been a challenge, retention has been a challenge. Where do we stand on that journey?
0: I think the police department is doing its best to recruit people. Listen, let's look at the big picture. Is it really the era where young people say,

0: that's a job I'd like to do. There's so much community support. You know, it's a challenging job. It's frustrating. It's been aggravated when the last session, should be two sessions ago now, the legislature passed a protocol mandating police should do everything they can to involve social workers before making an arrest. I think that was a good intention gone upside down. I think the legislature should reconsider that protocol, revoke it, and let police be police again.
1: Well,
0: period.
1: You've talked to your friends in the legislature. You used to serve there. I'm sure you know the candidate from your party, Hannah Pingree, who's leading to be the next governor. Do you think there is leadership in Augusta that's coming up that understands the challenge that Portland has and that cities like Lewiston have? Or are they overwhelmed by some of these people that just like to hear the sound of their voice and like to recite the talking points that they get from on high?
0: I think I've had some really, really good private conversations with Hannah. And her chief of staff is a Portland resident.
1: Who's her chief of staff, Johnny?
0: Johnny Anson.
1: Johnny, yep.
0: So he's very familiar with the challenges we're facing.
1: I mean, he was also Sarah Gideon's chief of staff, so I don't have high hopes, but I like Johnny personally. But would you consider serving in an administration if you got asked by a Governor Pingree?
0: I'm not here to do that today. What I want to make sure is she understands there's some real significant public safety issues going on. Not just here. Take a look at Lewiston. Bangor's facing almost similar conditions and consequences in their city. It's time to have a reality check about what's the purpose of public safety. And this idea of addiction and mental health can be addressed in the courts as mitigating factors. I've been a defense attorney. I've represented addicts. I've represented people with mental illness. My first approach, and I told them up front when they retained me, you have to be accountable for your behavior.
1: Yeah.
0: Now we'll seek mercy from the court to see if they can facilitate your admission to a program that should turn your life around. It worked sometimes, and sometimes it didn't. But I thought that was the right path. We've got to get on it.
1: You're listening to the WGAN Morning News. I'm Aaron Chadbourne, sitting in for Matt Gagnon, who enjoys his continued vacation trip, junket in Japan, the junket in Japan 2026.
0: He should have taken a governor with him. It could have been a trade mission.
1: Oh my gosh, it would have been great. I don't know that he and the current governor spend all that much time together.
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3: 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Activity getting back to normal on Commercial Street in Portland today after a waterfront fire broke out Wednesday night. Crews were called to the scene about 9 p.m. and found the fire on the roof of 39 Portland Pier, which is on the waterfront. Firefighters say the flames were put out within minutes of crews getting there. Nobody inside the building was hurt, and Commercial Street was closed as crews battled that fire. The cause is still under investigation. South Portland, the latest main city to take up a measure to bar city employees from working with ICE. Two city councilors voted this week to consider the mayor's proposal at an upcoming workshop next month. It comes after implementation of a new state law barring law enforcement from cooperating with immigration agents. Governor Janet Mills allowed that measure to become law without her signature. A new crisis center in Portland is now offering a safe place for homeless kids and young people to sleep, eat, and connect with help. Preble Street has officially opened Joe's Place, and Director of Teen Services Kirsten McConney says it offers kids a safe landing spot.
4: They don't have to bounce around anymore, and so it decreases that survival mode that folks end up being in and allows them to really kind of settle and figure out what's the next thing they want to do.
3: CBS 13 News reports the new Portland Crisis Center provides survival resources such as hot meals, showers, and intensive case work for youth who need immediate stability. Checking back with the forecast now and checking in with meteorologist Joe Lindberg.
5: Clouds will give way to increasing sunshine. It'll become breezy and much warmer, but with lowering humidity this afternoon, or high 85. Clear to partly cloudy tonight, though 53 to 57. A delightful day tomorrow with plenty of sunshine. It'll be cooler with low humidity. The high tomorrow, 72.
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6: This is a Bloomberg Money Minute. The international benchmark for oil jumping above $105 a barrel this morning. And this is raising more inflation concerns ahead of tomorrow's release of the Consumer Price Index. It may also give the Federal Reserve officials another reason to raise the interest rates they meet next week. But consumers may be struggling with higher prices, but Macy's says its customers are resilient. The retailer raising its outlook, posting second quarter sales that beat estimates. They own Bloomingdale's, and that luxury segment paying off. It registered the best performance among Macy's different businesses. Earnings after the closing bell today are going to test investors' patience for all the spending on artificial intelligence. We're going to hear from Oracle. The software and cloud computing company has taken on massive debt. The stock hit a record high a year ago. Since then, lost more than half its value. And Starbucks says it's spending $1 billion to redesign up to 9,000 of its cafes. The changes include more seating meant to promote a sense of community. I'm John Tucker, Bloomberg Radio.
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1: On the line and also on the roof is our good friend Kevin. Kevin is on the roof. Kevin, how are you faring up there, my friend?
13: I'm feeling great. The sun is out, sun is magic, drying things out up here, and we're having looks like another wonderful day of rooftop fundraising ahead.
1: And it's another wonderful day in rooftop fundraising. Things do get wet, but Jeremy was telling me you have a tent, you have a lightning rod. Do you fly a kite? Is this like Ben Franklin? Like, what are we doing?
13: No, I certainly have a tent. I haven't come up with a lightning rod yet, but things have been good. You know, over the past, this is our 14th Kevin on the Roof effort, and over those years, we've seen everything from frost covered tent to unbearable heat and monsoon rain. So last night is just a walk in the park. We're looking good, and the rest of the week I think is looking pretty good.
1: Okay, and how are we looking in terms of the fundraising itself? I know when we talked to you yesterday, you're about 8% of the way there. You're staying on the roof until you hit your goal. Remind us the goal and let us know your progress.
13: The goal is $90,000, and you know, we don't take that lightly. We know that's a big ask right now. And let me say that, you know, this fundraiser, you know, simmers for a while and then builds momentum. We are at 11% to goal. We have raised $10,600.70. But this $10,600 that we did not have when I came up on this roof on Tuesday afternoon. So we're off to a great start. We've got a long way to go, and no doubt with the tremendous support that Strive has in the community, I'm sure we'll get there. It just takes a little while.
1: So what is the type of service or value that $10,000 can provide? What does Strive deliver with that money?
13: Well, my gosh, we have so many different programs. I can tell you from the perspective of the program that I direct Strive U. It's a two-year residential program for young adults with intellectual and developmental disabilities. And over those 2 years, they learn independent living skills. They move out of the comfort of their home onto our campus. They live with a roommate, and they work every day with our teaching assistants, learning independent living skills. That could be from budgeting, cooking, cleaning, creating a menu plan, you name it. The things that we all sometimes take for granted, and the things that we all want. A major component of our program is employment. So our graduates are set up for success post-graduation, still with support thereafter, but they learn independent living skills. We have alumni living and thriving all around us that are living on their own and with the skills that they learned at Strive U. And it, you know, I can walk through downtown Portland and see them at the bus stop or working at their job. It's a wonderful thing to see, because I tell you, when families and individuals learn about our programs and what they have to offer, it opens up a world of opportunities that they frankly didn't even think existed.
1: Well, it's those foundational skills. I think that's what's so important. All right, so if people want to contribute, I know they can stop by. Where are you? You're in Saco at Pape Subaru?
13: I am, I'm Patriot Subaru.
1: Patriot Subaru, that's right.
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1: All right, great day to get out there. Kevin will lower down the bucket. He'll take everything. You know, if you got another $10,000, you could double his impact, or $1,000, or $500, or throw in a 20, toss in some change. He'll take anything that you can put in that bucket. And if people aren't going to make it to Patriot Subaru on Route 1 in Saco today, right across from Funtown, where can they give online, and how can they support you there, Kevin?
13: Yeah, thank you. Yeah, if you can't make it here where I can thank you in person, please go to helpkevinhelpstrive.org, or you can text KOTR, as in Kevin on the Roof, KOTR to 50155, helpkevinhelpstrive.org. There you can see our wonderful list of sponsors and the prizes from the raffles that are available for entering for donations to make it fun. And it all goes to a great place. And like you said, any amount matters, from a foundation that might be able to write a big check to someone that stops by cleaning the change out of their cup holder. It all adds up, and we appreciate every penny.
1: All right, Kevin's on the roof. Good luck, Kevin. Keep us updated. We'll talk to you again.
13: Thank you. I appreciate that. Look forward to it.
1: You're listening to the WGAN Morning News. I'm Aaron Chadbourne, in for Matt all week long. Chadbourne week. We still need to crown the Chadbourne champion, so get your calls in, 879-9426. Let's add Kira to the mix. She had a good September 11th story. She had a good one.
14: Sure.
1: Al from Saga was good today, too, but let's put Kira in the mix.
14: All right. We'll add Kira.
1: We'll rack
14: in
1: that call. We have to make the decision. Do we make that decision today?
14: Actually, yes, we do.
1: We'll make it today. So if you got 1 hour, actually just 45 minutes left to get your calls into the WJN Morning News, 879-9426. I did want to check in on the poll question. The poll question we have posted right now, which of course is sponsored by Classic Flooring, carpet, hardwood, tile, stone, vinyl, or laminate. 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Our poll question is, are you watching the speeches at the National Republican Midterm Convention? I mean, we're not going to give you the results yet, though, right? We are going to wait, or should we tell them how it's trending?
14: We can. What do you think? We're going to keep this question up until tomorrow.
1: My guess that the audience is about 50-50 on this. I'm a no. I'm not actually watching it. I'm waiting for the highlights because I don't know like what the point is. And unless you're paying attention to the individual things, I wanted to know what Trump said, but I don't really care the TikTok of it. But Brandon Gill is making waves. John Fetterman, a little Trump on the money thing. And I guess he wants to name the Strait of Hormuz after himself. But I think the audience is probably about 50-50.
14: Do you want to hear where it is so far?
1: Where is it at?
14: Right now, we have 76% saying no.
1: Huh.
14: And 24% saying yes.
1: Interesting. More people are like Chadbourne than we thought. Oh, look at that. I am more in tune with this audience. I am one of you. But those of you who are listening and watching and paying attention, I want to hear from you. 879-9426. I'm also interested in your thoughts on this pledge from Trump.

0: put that toward the national debt and paying that off, man. Like, because if our economy collapses, look at what's happening in the bond market. Let's what's happening everywhere else. It's time to invest. Time to invest and maybe put your assets in secure stores of value. That is possibly what I would do.
1: This is the WGAN Morning News Overtime.
0: It's old. I think we do have a caller. Let me know if I'm wrong, but it looks like we got Kira in Buxton. Kira, if you're there, go ahead, Kira.
2: Oh, thank you. Good morning, Aaron. I'm so glad to hear you on the radio.
0: Good to hear you as well.
2: Oh, great. I was there at 9/11, if you believe it.
0: Tell us about it.
2: Okay. So I was living on the Upper West Side, and I didn't go into work that day because I had a severe cold, and I was contagious, so I called out of work. And an hour after I called out of work, the plane hit the building. Now, I probably wouldn't be here today if I'd taken the subway to work.
0: Yeah. That would have been a scary situation to be in, for sure.
2: Yeah, but so anyway, everyone was glued, not to even television, but the radio. Mm-hmm. That was what was interesting, because television crews, you know, it was too dangerous for them to get there.
0: Right.
2: And the biggest part that I want to say about what happened was everyone really worked together, all the people. The firefighters and the police just went way above and beyond duty. And it would not have ended well if it not had been for Giuliani.
0: Yeah.
2: He really held it all together. President Bush, you know, he was telling the story to a group of kindergartners, and he went back and finished the story before going back and making a decision about what just happened. It really was Giuliani and the firefighters and the police that held the nation together during that time.
0: Oh,
2: and
0: yeah, no, I think you're right.
2: I'm very fortunate to be here.
0: Well, thank you for reminding us of that, Kira. Thank you for the call.
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3: 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On this Thursday, I am thinking about my upcoming book, Confronting America. It'll be out September 15th. Now, I recently sent some friends advance copies. Three, I would say, traditional guys and three liberal men. The book is not ideological, but I wanted to get feedback from the two different groups. The book is primarily eyewitness history of what I have seen in my life. Well, the more conservative guys loved it, read it in one day, glowing reviews. The progressive guys hated Confronting America. Now, the reason that the lefties didn't like the book is because it is heavy on individual behavior and personal responsibility. Only we, the people in America, can fix our country. 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So, how long has it been and we still don't have a cogent immigration law? That kind of thing. But the left does not want to harp on individual responsibility. Book's out September 15th. 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

0: 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That is the Morning O'Reilly Update. 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
3: Now, your AccuWeather forecast.
4: A cloudy, damp, humid start to our day. Then clouds will break for increasing amounts of sunshine later today. It'll become breezy and much warmer, but the humidity will back down this afternoon, or high 85. Tonight, clear to partly cloudy and comfortable, low 53 to 57. Tomorrow, a cooler day with low humidity but lots of sunshine, the high 72. Saturday, mostly sunny and pleasant, high 71. For Sunday, more humid with clouds and a limited sun, the high 71. Monday, mostly sunny and gorgeous with lower humidity again, the high 76. I'm AccuWeather meteorologist Joe Lundberg on Southern Maine's official weather station. 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
6: Every week at this time, we get to check in with our analyst, Josh Filler. Josh, today's topic is about public safety in Portland, featuring the mayor of Portland. We just had him on. He was talking a lot about how we need to stop just talking about the unhoused and start talking about addiction, start talking about why they're unhoused. And he started to say it starts with prosecuting them. He's going to be on stage with Jackie Sartoris, who is the district attorney, as well as with Mark Dubois, the Portland police chief. I think there might be some tension there between what the mayor is saying and what the district attorney is doing. I'd love to hear your thoughts on that.
7: Well, I would agree that we have to deal with addiction. I mean, Aaron, if you want to understand, I mean, you got to go back maybe 50 years to the days of deinstitutionalization when the left and the right came together and thought it would be a good idea to both save money on the right and liberate people on the left by releasing them into the streets, into the public. And we've been suffering the consequences of it ever since. I do think prosecuting is sometimes necessary, but I mean, this may surprise some people. I don't think it's a silver bullet. I think at the end of the day, we're gonna have to revisit the entire concept of reinstitutionalizing people if we really wanna address the core root of the problem. And at the same time, prosecute those that commit crimes. But I think the deinstitutionalization that occurred 50 years ago is at the heart of this problem and has been ever since.
6: Yeah, no, I think it's a complex issue because you've got the mental health component of it, you have the addiction component of it, and then you have the public safety component of it, and they all need to work together. And, you know, Mark was saying that the legislature's approach of saying that you have to engage social work and do everything possible to not arrest people before you're able to get the police involved, it really defangs the police and makes it hard for them to do their job. You've worked with a lot of folks in law enforcement, and I just have to imagine that this is a hard time to be recruiting and retaining police officers when you have a district attorney who won't prosecute when it happens.
7: There is no question that there is a refusal to enforce basic quality of life crimes in Cumberland County. There's no doubt about it. The mayor is absolutely right. The district attorney, for whatever reason, is refusing to do so. The legislature may have made things more complicated as well. So we need to revisit this because crime in general around the country, violent crime, murder, aggravated assault, which is basically shootings and stabbings, they've come down record levels. But what hasn't, and this is what's so strange as someone who's been in public safety for 30 years, is that quality of life crimes have not come down. In fact, they've gotten worse. And that is exactly the opposite of what happened in New York City when I was working for Mayor Giuliani and we had the revolution in crime control. So we've done the hard part, the hard work, but now the cities and the counties and the states have really got to roll up their sleeves and literally clean up their cities. Get the needles off the streets, get the attics off the streets, no more graffiti, no more public defecation and urination. We got to put an end to this.
6: Yeah, no, I think you're absolutely right. We are broadcasting here from Eggs and Issues, the University of Southern Maine. It'll be interesting to hear that conversation between Portland's mayor, Portland's police chief, and Portland's district attorney. Feel free to still come in to USM, Abramson Community Center. Program starts at 8. You mentioned, Josh, that you were working for Mayor Giuliani in New York, and tomorrow is the 25th anniversary of September 11th. For people who don't know your story, where were you on September 11th, and what was your experience on that day?
7: So 9/11/2001 was actually primary day in New York. So a lot of us were off that day helping different candidates on their campaigns, and I was one of them. Almost everybody was off that day. And so I was actually closer to the World Trade Center than I normally would have been in my office at City Hall. And I remember being in the building and somebody coming in and telling me that the building was on fire. And I thought, oh, okay. And then somebody else came in and said, no, the whole thing is on fire. So then I went out and took a look. And the North Tower at this point had already been hit by Mohammed Atta's airplane from the north. And as I was watching it, I couldn't see it. But I could hear the second plane coming in over the water from the Jersey side. And I could hear it getting louder and louder. I didn't know what it was. It's not a sound you're accustomed to hearing as a person. And it got louder and louder, and then it smashed into the tower. And the explosion literally came right at me where I was standing. And I was a few blocks away, and I just turned and ran into an open garage in a state of obviously shock and disbelief.
6: It's just so hard to put yourself back in that mindset of the surprise of that day, because it really shook the fabric of our security understanding. Thinking back to the aftermath and what happened next, what do you remember most vividly about what guided the response to those attacks?
7: Well, I mean, I from the city's perspective, I think, you know, the mayor's steady hand, I mean, the guy was born for that moment. I mean, he really was. He took terrorism very seriously before 9/11. I remember he took steps to secure City Hall and other buildings because we had the 1993 bombing of the World Trade Center by a truck bomb in the garage. And he was ridiculed and mocked and attacked for it. He did exercises with us to be ready for a day like 9/11, kind of, because even he could not have imagined something of that scale. We thought if we were going to be attacked, it was going to be, you know, more conventional, like a truck bomb, a car bomb, or even a mass shooting of some kind. We never envisioned airplanes as weapons. And so I think his steady hand and the fact that, you know, we were able to try to secure the city and let people know that, you know, we were on top of things and doing the best we can to coordinate with the state and the federal government. I mean, I remember that the most in terms of our response. I mean, there's so many emotions and memories, Aaron, that come back from that day. I had friends who died. I saw people's husbands and other, you know, close relatives die that day. Watching that happen to somebody is awful, hard to describe. When somebody's told their husband is dead, it brings back a lot.
6: Yeah, I really think that made a big difference. I think the steadiness, I think the resolve, I think the mindset, I think the projection, both from the president and from the mayor in that instance, I think was very, very important. And so, Josh, bringing us to modern day, what do you think we've learned as a country, and what do you think we've forgotten? Because I think that there's a lot that's shaped who we are that came out of that day, but I think when I look at what's happening in New York today, when I look at what's happening in the political races today, when I look at maybe what some of the decisions that Trump is making in the Middle East today, I think there are some lessons we've learned and some lessons that we maybe have forgotten. I'd be very interested in your perspective on that.
7: So Tom Ridge, who was the first Secretary of Homeland Security, said one of America's greatest strengths is its ability to absorb

0: horrific day like 9/11 and be resilient, pick itself up, dust itself off, and move on. And it's also a weakness because we do have a tendency to move on and forget. And so I think there's a tension there that's very real. On the one hand, I think people's basic level of awareness, although I think this has dissipated over the years, has risen, right? Before 9/11, nobody knew anything about Al-Qaeda, Islamic terrorism, or any of those things. And now they do. Now, I even said this on Inside Maine on Saturday, that when you're on an airplane, I think people realize now, you're the last line of defense. You cannot be a passive observer if somebody starts causing trouble on an airplane. On the other hand, I think that we made some huge strategic mistakes after 9/11. I think we needed a much bigger overhaul of our immigration system.
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4: From ABC News. I'm Sherry Preston. Wholesale prices, what businesses pay before reaching consumers, are up once again. ABC's Jim Ryan has more on new numbers released today by the Labor Department.
5: Between July and August, wholesale prices were up 0.4%. But the 12 months leading up to August saw the index rising 5.4%, slightly higher than expected. The PPI, coupled with tomorrow's consumer price index, will figure into the Federal Reserve's upcoming decision on interest rates.
4: Much of the increase caused by the war with Iran. U.S. crude now trading at more than $100 a barrel for the first time since May. The price of Brent crude, which is the international standard, is trading at more than $105 a barrel. At the Republicans' big midterm convention in Dallas last night, President Trump made quite a promise.
6: Now, with the election just weeks away, Trump promising to pay every adult American $5,000 if Republicans win the House and the Senate.
7: If the Republicans win, you win with us.
6: It's unclear if the promise is legal, and Congress would have to authorize the payments. But the president did not say where and how he could come up with the estimated $1.3 trillion it would take to pay every American adult.
4: ABC Chief White House Correspondent Mary Bruce. There is a crane out at the Miami airport getting ready to move the Amazon cargo jet that crashed last weekend to a hangar where the NTSB will investigate it more carefully. The first wrongful death lawsuits have also been filed on behalf of the five cleaning crew members who were killed.
8: Amazon saying it will fully cooperate with the investigation, and they have been working to reach out to the families affected. Next, we expect a preliminary report from the NTSB, but that is likely weeks away.
4: ABC's Victor Okendo in Miami. Storms and high tides to blame for several days of extreme waves at the beach, erosion up and down Central California. Los Angeles also battling extreme heat and humidity. 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
2: Now the latest from the 98.5 FM and AM 560 WGAN News Center. Well, the sister of Republican governor nominee Bobby Charles says she won't be voting for him. Anita Charles says she's voting for Hannah Pingree in November.
3: Bobby's campaign is built on denigrating others and targeting Mainers with mean-spirited rhetoric that aims to incite fear and hatred towards vulnerable groups.
2: Anita Charles sharply disagrees with her brother's stance against abortion and education. Meanwhile, Charles is responding to his sister's heavy criticism and vote for Pingree. His sister was sexually assaulted as a child, which Charles still finds troubling.
4: When I learned what had happened to her, maybe others have felt this instinct, my first instinct was to go kill the man. You don't do that if you're a law-abiding person. No child should have to face the evil of sexual abuse.
2: CBS 13 News reports the Charles campaign says his sister's political disagreements with him are fair game. New polling shows Hannah Pingree with a sizable lead over Charles in the Maine governor's race. CNN poll has Pingree with a double-digit lead of 52-48%. Poll notably did not include independent candidate Rick Bennett. It showed the biggest issues by far for voters in Maine to be the economy, cost of living, and the state of the U.S. democracy. The poll also found 84% are either angry or dissatisfied with the way things are going in the country right now. Recovery now underway at the Fisher Engineering headquarters in the Midcoast town of Rockland after being evacuated Wednesday when a machine caught fire. Rockland firefighters called in two other departments from Camden and Thomaston to assist as 1,000 gallons of water was used to put that machine fire out. They say a large amount of smoke had to be cleared from the building because of heavy fire and the large size of the building. There were no injuries from that fire. Students from Maine will soon be able to attend the University of Vermont at a discount rate. Press Hill reports the Vermont State School has announced a 35% reduction of tuition costs beginning next fall for residents of Maine and four other New England states. Students will be required to major in a set a group of subjects to stay eligible for the discounted rate. The UMaine system has already been offering reduced tuition for students in the New England area. Accurate with the forecast now and checking in with meteorologist Joe Lundberg.
5: Clouds will give way to increasing sunshine. It'll become breezy and much warmer, but with lowering humidity this afternoon, or high 85. Clear to partly cloudy tonight, though 53-57. A delightful day tomorrow with plenty of sunshine. It'll be cooler with low humidity. The high tomorrow, 72.
2: And next high tide of Portland Harbor is coming up at a little more than an hour off at 11:08 this morning. Stay ahead of the headlines. 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
6: Austin, and making a donation today. 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
7: Chuck, Mike, and Tucker with you here, and honestly, kind of one of those days where you'd rather not look at the market. It's not the most intense sell-off. You know, we're talking about 0.75%, so it's not crazy, but there's a lot of action that's happening in bonds and in energy that is more concerning, and, you know, we'll dig into that pretty shortly. But we'll kick things off with a recap of the economic data that we received prior to the market opening, because we had a nice little flurry of data at 8:30 a.m. Eastern, additional data at 10 a.m., and we've got more coming at 10:30. So it's a fun day for economic data here today. quick note on one of the reports. The jobless claims for the week came in basically in line with expectations. 206,000 initial claims, continuing claims at 1.774 million. These continue to be very muted, and so while the labor market may be sluggish in terms of the overall hiring rate, it doesn't seem like we're getting any real-time indicators of newfound weakness that may be popping up in the labor market.
8: Yeah, not for jobs.
7: So, labor market, I think if you're looking at, again, the jobs report last week was really good. I think if you're looking at, again, we don't just look at one report and be like, hey, like everything's fine. But if you look at, you know, the totality of the data for the first 8.5 months of 2026, the labor market is slow, but no longer deteriorating, and may even have still a few green shoots that just can't fully, you know, blossom into, you know, new growth yet. But the labor market is okay. You know, I grade it out as probably, and it's weird to say this with unemployment at 4.1, but again, this is probably as much of a labor supply story as labor demand. I think overall I grade the labor market out at B minus, somewhere in that range.
8: Oh, really? I don't think so.
7: Do you think it's better or worse?
8: I think it's better than that, yeah.
7: Why do you think it's better than that?
8: Well, I agree with you that labor demand is not all that strong, but it's tough for me to give a jobs market where the unemployment rate is below 4.5% anything under a B. Like, you know,
7: a lot of that's a labor demand, a labor supply phenomenon, though.
8: I get it, but ultimately what matters is what portion of people can find a job, and right now it's most of them. And so I think that more than anything else is what drives and what matters to a labor market. Yes, it's great to have labor markets where unemployment rate is falling and you're able to hop jobs and get pay increases, but ultimately what matters most, I think, is having the money to put food on the table, and most people can do that right now. And I think not acknowledging that ignores the fact that the labor market we are in right now with 4.1% unemployment is probably better than 80% of other labor markets we've been in U.S. history.
7: Let me ask the question then. I'll raise it. I'm not going to beg it, because that's, again, we take language seriousness here. And if the labor market is really as tight as 4.1% unemployment indicates, where's the wage growth? You know, because typically it's the reason why we get concerned about unemployment getting too low is, hey, if companies have to compete for labor too much, they have to raise wages to do so, like we saw in 2021-22, and that drives additional inflation. So I guess the question,
8: I think we are seeing it, but only in the lower end of the wage spectrum, which is not a terrible problem to have.
7: But is it not really that tight of a labor market then? You know, because like in 2021 and 22, we looked at it and we were like, hey, unemployment, I think we got down to what, like 3.7?
8: Yep.
7: 3.7, 3.8. And wage growth was insane. And so everything matched up. It's like you've got low unemployment, but wage growth is continuing to slow, which you kind of look at and you're like, what does this mean? And so that's why I can't be like, hey, this is more, because when we look at hiring rates, when we look at quits rates, when we look at wage growth, none of it points to A-level labor market, in my opinion.
8: I would agree. But I still think it's better than 80% of labor markets we've seen in U.S. history.
7: That's true, but an 80% gets you a B at most schools, Michael.
8: Yeah.
7: You know, you want an A, you got to be better than 90%.
8: Yeah.
7: And, hey, even C's get degrees, so, you know, we'll take what we can get. PPI, we got producer price index data at 8:30. It's one of the rare instances now where PPI comes out before CPI. Used to be, until I think 2018 or 19, PPI was almost always before CPI. I don't know why they changed, but I'm sure the Bureau of Labor Statistics has their reasons. But I don't know what...
8: They prefer alphabetical order.
7: Maybe. You know, I don't know. But headline PPI came in at 0.4% month over month, in line with expectations. Core was at 0.2. Touch better than, the estimates were 0.2 to 0.3. So basically in line with the lower bound of expectations. And so, again, overall, not anything huge there that was showing up. But if you look at the year-over-year numbers, this is still where it's a problem. Year-over-year for the headlines at 5.4%. Year-over-year for cores at 4.6%. It's hotter than you'd like to see. So this takes us then over to the inferno of the bond market, which I think that's a fair way to describe it now. 10-year
8: yield. You prefer that over dumpster fire?
7: Yes, because this is towering because it's getting bigger and higher.
8: Oh, okay.
7: So, you know, towering inferno. 10-year treasury up 7.6 basis points to 4.916%. This is most likely going to push the national average for the 30-year fixed rate mortgage over 7% this afternoon when Mortgage News Daily does their update. And here's the deal. The 10-year yield now, there are two things that matter to the market when it comes to the 10-year yield. The level certainly matters to a certain extent, but it's also the pace and volatility of the move. And we now have a situation where the 10-year is up around 30 basis points in a span of 2 weeks, which is quick-ish. It's not, you know, panic and all hands on deck. We've seen, you know, those kinds of moves in a week that are more, you know, nervous, more cringe inducing, but this is one where, hey, it still is a relatively quick move here, and it also flies in the face of last Friday, where on that good jobs report that we got last Friday, one of the things I remarked was, hey, you've got a hot jobs report and the 10-year's not selling off. Maybe that's telling you that everyone's kind of positioned one way, and you know, everyone was kind of already expecting a move in that direction. Now you've got back-to-back days where yields are blowing out topside here, and okay, you know, there's some additional pressure here. How high does this go? I don't know. I can tell you that, you know, sentiment is about as bearish bonds as I've ever seen. You've got certainly some conditions building that suggest that positioning is, you know, moving in that direction as well. And so, again, like you can't ever call like a bottom, and it's not like worthwhile there. But you look at, you know, some of the underlying stuff, and you start to say, okay, like maybe at least in the short term, we might be getting towards a local peak in yields, even if the trend might still continue to move up in the coming months and years, you know, after this. But certainly something going on in bonds that is not particularly pleasant right now.
8: Yeah, we've got oil prices up 3.5% today on West Texas crude, on partly strikes between U.S. and Iran, and partly based on comments from the president about, you know, the timing of a potential wrap-up of the war with Iran, certainly not being until post-election. So all of this is to say that inflation isn't looking so good. The PPI, as you mentioned, 0.4% increase. The producer price index, I know, obviously, the question is how much of it does it feed into consumer prices and what we pay. But you think about, you know, the pace of increase for producers of goods here in the United States. And no surprise, I think, that, you know, transportation costs, energy costs, driving things higher for a lot of these producers.
7: Let's take a quick break here. When we return, I want to talk about what we are seeing in treasuries in a little bit more depth here. We had a move yesterday from the U.S. Treasury, also an announcement from the president yesterday. We'll talk about how these ideas may be influencing in the short term where bond yields are going.
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6: 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The amount of consumer credit card unsecured debt is more than $1.3 trillion. 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
11: Mike, we've got a few different markets that are coming to a head in the next week or two, in my opinion. Equities actually not one of them. Equities, I think, are just going to fall. Whatever else goes on out here. But bonds and energy are where the action is right now. And I want to hone in on what's going on in the bond market, because it's busy, it's wild, and it's confusing. So
12: I'll add a fourth. It matters a lot.
11: Yes, it does. So 10-year Treasury today, again, up about 7.2 basis points now to 4.912%. Yesterday, the U.S. Treasury initiated the first of their larger buybacks of larger term debt. In this case, it was a $6 billion buyback, which in turn ended up driving yields higher. Not driving, but yields continued to rise despite the buyback.
12: So you would, the reason you do a buyback of longer term debt is because you want to bring up the price of the bonds and therefore bringing down the interest rate.
11: Correct.
12: It failed to do so in any meaningful way.
11: So let's talk about the possible reasons why. And again, it's probably some combination of these. Anyone who's like, well, it's just one of them, I'm sorry. Like, it's not. It's some combination that none of us will ever know, because this isn't physics. So, different things that were pushing bonds yesterday. Number one, prior to this, every investment bank out there had analysts who looked at this and said, okay, like, what should we expect from the Treasury in terms of the sizing of buyback operations? And the consensus generally was anywhere from like 4 to 6 billion. So when you come in line with consensus, okay, the market was already expecting that. Yields aren't going to go down if you simply do what the market is expecting. If the Treasury had come out and said, hey, we're doing, you know, 12 billion, maybe they get a different response. Maybe they don't. I don't know. But if you're doing what the market's already expecting you to do, well, yields were already there. So you're not going to have a major impact.
12: They're accounting for it.
11: you told them something was coming. Like, it's you're not going to catch them by surprise, and you're not trying to if you're telling them. So that's number one. Number two, we got to talk again about oil, because oil's becoming problematic for the bonds again in a way that it hasn't been since the spring. During the spring, we saw basically a one-to-one correlation where oil moved up, yields moved up. That broke over the course of the summer, basically from May through, I'll even say through late August. Like, oil was not in the driver's seat for yields until the last week and a half.
12: And I think in part because the president did, give him credit, like a pretty spectacular job of talking oil prices down.
11: Combination of that plus the additional supply that came in.
12: Scaring away speculators, yeah, effectively.
11: Yeah, absolutely. So where we are now is oil and bond yields are moving in tandem once again. And so oil is continuing to tick up, and with that, bond yields are as well. The last couple days, it's been, again, like you plot them on a chart, and you're like, okay, it's basically moving tick for tick at this point. And so crude oil today, again, it's up, you know, depending on which one you want to look at, around 3.5%. And bond yields are moving up in conjunction with that. And so you've got this problem where, again, this is all coming to a head in the next couple weeks, I think, because bond yields are getting to a point where they're going to be uncomfortable for the Treasury as well as for potential home buyers and borrowers, where now you've got mortgage rates that are going to be topping 7% for the first time in a little bit. And in energy markets, I got to tell you, the stuff that I'm seeing in diesel right now, we've been harping on this since early August that this fall was going to get gnarly for diesel, and it's happening now. Just this morning is an example. I woke up and,
12: yeah, everything hurt.
11: This is how much, like, this is my life now. I woke up and I'm like, gotta check what's going on with diesel, because it's front and center in my mind. So I pull open my phone and diesel's off 6 cents compared to where it closed yesterday. And I'm like, okay, like, maybe we're going to find a little bit of stability here. By the time I got into work, diesel was up 12 cents. And as we sit here now, it's up 19. So it's had a 25-cent reversal since I woke up 5 hours ago, which is not what you want to see. And basically what this means, diesel, by the way, yesterday, AAA national average up another 3 cents to 5.97. We're basically heading right for 6.25 by the middle of next week.
12: For diesel prices.
11: We're going to clear $6 diesel tomorrow or Saturday at the absolute latest, and we're heading for 6.25 diesel nationwide by the end of next week. If you look at the places that are, you know, feeling it the most right now, California is already up $1.06 in the last month. It's at $7.91 on average.
12: Just think about California for a moment. What is happening all along the West Coast right now? All of the stuff, I was going to say a bad word, but all of the stuff that you plan on buying for Christmas is currently being unloaded in ports all across California.
11: Yes.
12: To be loaded on trucks filling with diesel to then ship it to you.
11: Yes. So here's the thing. Walmart is not going to say, well, the price of diesel's high, we're just going to leave the Beanie Babies at the port.
12: Right.
11: Walmart's going to say,
12: it's squishies now, by the way.
11: Whatever. You know? Yeah,
12: you know this.
11: I do. I freaking hate them. Squish.
12: Yep.
11: I found a melted one on a shelf
12: yep.
11: a week ago, and I'm like, I'm never going to be able to get this off. I don't even know what it is.
12: Nope, they are the worst.
11: They're the worst. But in any case, Walmart's not going to leave the squishies in Los Angeles, because they know if you show up in Portsmouth or Lewiston or Boston and you're looking for your squishies, okay, like, this is a problem if there's no squishies. So instead, what Walmart does is they pay the ridiculous fuel surcharge they're going to have to pay in order to get the stuff from point A to point B.
12: Yeah.
11: And then they say, here's what the price has to be on the shelf. And you finally show up and you're like, not doing it. You can squish that, you know? So this is what is coming over the next couple months here. And again, like, diesel goes into, Walmart doesn't stop that. Mike, if you are building a house, do you say, hey, price of diesel's up, we can't get the dump trucks here, we can't get the cement mixer here, we can't get the steamroller here?
12: Quite honestly, I don't know. I can barely change a light bulb, but I would suspect that you just pay the diesel price and bring the stuff over.
11: Correct. Like, you've got to do it.
12: Especially if you're building a data center.
11: So, like, you look at this, and it's not something where diesel demand gets cut dramatically when prices go up, because all this stuff is, okay, we got to do it. You know, the people that are harvesting out in the Midwest for, you know, grain crops and things like They don't say, like, no, we're not going to run the tractor today.
12: The only marginal customer that I can really think of is the New England family that's going to try and keep their thermostat lower this winter.
11: And this is the thing, like, New England families on heating oil are absolutely screwed right now.
12: We're going to get crushed.
11: It's in particular Maine, which is the heaviest heating oil usage state in the country. I really feel for people that are going to go through this, because it's an absolute disaster from a pricing perspective.
12: We're
11: going
12: to see
11: right
12: shortages of heat pumps in
11: Mike,
12: the
11: it's not going to be, Mike, the stuff that's going to be tragic is you're going to see people trying to heat their homes with other stuff, and the homes are going to burn down.
12: Yeah.
11: Like, this is where we're going, unfortunately. So, this is, just as I've been talking, diesel's up another 2 cents. Like, it's bad here. When we come back, we've got Wall Street Watch, and then we're talking about the other piece that might be moving bond yields next.
13: Now the latest from the 98.5 FM and AM 560 WGAN News Center. Well, there's a traffic alert for drivers in Portland's Payson Park. Crews will be restriping Arboretum Road and Catafalque Drive today and tomorrow and adding new bike lanes. The work will require a temporary closure of Arboretum Drive for part of the day. Drivers are asked to follow detour signs and use an alternate route through the park. City says the project is part of its Vision Zero effort to make streets safer for everyone. A presentation on the USM campus this morning focused on the public safety challenges facing the city of Portland. Mayor Mark Dion says it's time to legally crack down on violence and public drug use with excessive needle waste among homeless people.
14: It's almost like they have immunity from that kind of sanction. And I think it's time that if we want to have a safe downtown, that we have to bring people before court and have them order them into therapy if it's necessary.
13: Dion made the comments at the Regional Chamber's Eggs and Issues gathering this morning. The flavors and traditions of Greece are coming back in Lewiston. The annual Lewiston Auburn Greek Festival is being held at Holy Trinity Greek Orthodox Church on Hogan Road. A church was established in 1910 to serve the large Greek immigrant population of Lewiston and Auburn. The festival features Greek music from Yanni and Friends, Greek food from Taverna Cafe, and dance performances. Lewiston Auburn Greek Festival runs from 4 to 7 tonight and from 11 till 7 tomorrow and Saturday. AccuWeather the forecast now and meteorologist Joe Lundberg.
15: Clouds will give way to increasing sunshine. It'll become breezy and much warmer, but with lowering humidity this afternoon, or high 85. Clear to partly cloudy tonight, though 53 to 57. A delightful day tomorrow with plenty of sunshine. It'll be cooler with low humidity. The high tomorrow, 72.
13: And next high tide of Portland Harbor is coming up at 11:08 this morning. 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
16: ABC News, I'm Sherry Preston. Prices at the wholesale level crept up again last month compared to last August. Wholesale prices up 5.4%. That will be taken into account when the Fed meets later this month to set interest rates. President Trump promising every American adult $5,000 if the Republicans keep control of Congress in November. That would cost more than $1.3 trillion, and it's unclear if it's legal. Connecticut Senator Richard Blumenthal asking OpenAI CEO Sam Altman for details on how AI systems are operating.
17: A flurry of other lawmakers expressing concerns too. Congresswoman Ana Paulina Luna of Florida calling for a special session of Congress to tackle AI. A Pennsylvania Democrat saying that this is an emergency. Major AI companies have in the past said that they would be open to government regulation, but Congress has never passed any meaningful AI law.
16: ABC's Jay O'Brien. The Amazon cargo plane involved in last weekend's deadly crash in Miami is being moved to a hangar for further investigation. This is ABC.
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10: Markets again in negative territory as the bond market, energy prices, and the Iran war continue to weigh on sentiment. Right now, the Dow is down 0.4% or 220 points lower. S&P 500 also down 0.4% or 33 points off. NASDAQ down 0.5% or 134 points lower. Russell 2000 down about 0.9%. 10-year Treasury yield up 7 basis points at 4.918%. Crude oil up 3.5%, trading at $99 a barrel, while Brent is hovering right around $105 a barrel. Apple up 1% after the tech giant finally unveiled its long-awaited foldable iPhone Duo that will cost $2,000 for its entry-level model. Meanwhile, Macy's reported a second-quarter revenue beat and hiked its full-year guidance for net sales, comparable sales, and earnings per share as the department store chain continues its turnaround. However, the stock is down 2%. Sticking with retail, where American Eagle Outfitters is seeing its stock tumble 12% after its comparable sales declined more than anticipated. Elsewhere, JP Morgan upgraded Meta, where the firm said it sees meaningful upside potential as the Facebook and Instagram parent rolls out its AI models and products. And we'll see more tech earnings after the closing bell today, where both Oracle and Adobe will report earnings. I'm Tucker Sullivan. That is Wall Street Watch.
11: So another thing to watch as it relates to bond yields. Yesterday, I don't know exactly what time it was. I didn't see exactly when it was, but I believe it was late afternoon, early evening.
12: Sounds right.
11: President Trump promised to give Americans, all adult Americans, $5,000 if Republicans retain control of the House and Senate at the upcoming midterm elections. The estimates out there are... this would cost about $1.4 trillion in order to do so. This also is not the first time that we've seen something similar. We've seen, you know, claims last year of tariff rebate checks, Doge dividends, none of which actually passed by Congress, partly because the Doge savings were basically non-existent when it was all said and done.
12: Yep.
11: And tariffs were basically...
12: Thrown out by the Supreme Court
11: and had to be refunded, so new ones are in place, but they still haven't collected.
12: We do have plenty of examples of stimulus checks going out to Americans, though, for decades. There have been stimulus checks for pretty much every decade other than the 1980s.
11: Sure.
12: You go back to the Bush days of the Great Recession, there were those stimulus checks, certainly during COVID and other times as well.
11: So I think the big thing here is, look, this is, you know, potentially talking about another $1.4 trillion unfunded liability, which means that you have to borrow the money in order to distribute it. The other piece on this is that it doesn't have anything to do with increasing the actual supply of goods or services. So this has the potential, if it actually were enacted, to create another significant jump in inflation just because, Mike, as an example, let's say that you are selling me 3 dozen eggs and I have $1,000 to give you for those eggs because they're just the best eggs ever. But now the government gives me and Tucker $5,000 and Tucker just wants your

0: eggs, man, because there's no egg like a Mike Armstrong egg. Like, you've been sitting on him like a mother hen for weeks. And so Tucker's like, I'm going to give you $5,000 for those eggs. And I say, well, if Tucker's going to do that, I'm going to give you $5,001 because I still have some left over from my original 1,000. And meanwhile, there's no actual additional eggs. We're just paying more for the same ones because we both have a bunch of money that we didn't before that the government gave us. So this is not good policy.
1: What do you think caused 9% inflation in 2022?
0: Right. We gave out too much money without a corresponding increase in supply.
1: We were a supply-constrained economy. I will admit that the economy is very different today than 2020.
0: And still a little supply-constrained with what's going on in the Middle East.
1: Precisely. So we have supply constraints around energy. And if you inject $1.4 trillion without any corresponding offset to other government spending and just throw it out the window to Americans, guess what? They're going to spend it, and they're going to spend it quickly. Previous studies have shown 20 to 40% of it gets spent pretty darn close to immediately.
0: Within the first month.
1: You would dramatically increase the spending very rapidly, and you would do one thing and one thing only, which is drive inflation higher. So, one, I don't think we need to give this a lot of time because I don't really think that it's moving bond yields. I don't think anyone actually believes that this is fundamentally serious. It's also, you know, according to most outlets, pretty unlikely that the Republicans do retain both the House and the Senate. So
0: sure.
1: I'll throw all of that out. But I do just have to take a step back here for a moment and just think through the sheer surprise that anyone would have by being told that the sitting president, who is a Republican, gave a speech last night while the economy is in anything but recession, is in, you know, pretty strong growth mode, offering $1.4 trillion in cash stimulus to Americans if they win the election. And I just have to say, like, if you want to tell me which sounds more socialist to me, either a Muslim mayor of New York City building $70 million of state-owned grocery stores, or a sitting president offering every American $5,000, I got some bad news for you.
0: It's the latter one at best.
1: This is crazy.
0: If, again, we've had instances where, look, we covered back in the 2024 campaign. The Harris campaign was saying, hey, we want to give all Americans, what was it, $10,000 or $15,000 or $25,000 to buy homes? And we covered it. We're like, if you just give people more money but don't increase the supply of houses, you will just end up with the same number of more expensive houses.
1: Yeah. Again, I don't want to waste too much oxygen on this because it's not going to happen.
0: No, but it reflects where just the general thought is in terms of the overall ecosystem of ideas as it relates to, hey, are we actually serious about getting our financial house in order?
1: We have
0: from each party. And right now, the only ideas that we have are, well, let's just give everyone more money.
1: We have Social Security that's going to go belly up in 6 years. Medicare soon thereafter. We have $40 trillion worth of government debt outstanding. And we are running deficits as a percentage of GDP that...
0: 6%.
1: The highest they've ever been outside of wartime or COVID.
0: Which I guess you could say it's wartime this year.
1: Yeah, you could.
0: Like, it was even last year. And before that, like, this is not great.
1: Yeah, it's a defining moment of this populist moment that we are in with politics right now, where the only ideas that are gaining any traction are give everybody free money and cut taxes.
0: By the way, this is what we're seeing from both parties right now.
1: I mean, what was the ABC poll? 55% of Republicans and 70% of Democrats are in favor of price controls.
0: It's not great.
1: Yeah.
0: It's not great. It feels like we're kind of losing the plot on how to just, you know, let the economy be the economy.
1: Yeah.
0: Let's take a quick break here. When we return, let's talk a little bit about the Fed's next move now that we have one piece of inflation data in for the week.
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0: The PPI data for the month of August. We're taking a look at what we've got priced in for the Fed next week, because we're now just 6 days away from the next Fed meeting. 69.8% chance of a rate hike, a 30.2% chance of no action then. And so basically no change from yesterday, a slight increase in the odds from, 60 to 70%.
1: Yeah.
0: But
1: pretty big move from a week ago.
0: Decent-sized move from a week ago. The point that I'll make, though, and I made this yesterday, but it bears repeating, if the Fed does not hike next Wednesday based on how these odds are priced in, it's implicitly easing because it's giving up that 70% chance of a hike.
1: Yeah.
0: And so the problem is, if you have a long end of the yield curve that is running wild already, when given another open door, the velociraptors tend to go through it. And so then you kind of end up catapulting out into the next, level here. So I think from my perspective, and again, I'm trying to think of the right way to approach this. If we get a weak inflation report,

0: for tomorrow. Let's say that if we look at what's projected, okay, headline CPI is projected to come in at 0.1%, core at 0.2. I'm sorry, no, that was last month. Headline's projected at 0.4, core at 0.2. Mm. If we get 0.301, it makes me nervous that the Fed ends up doing nothing because they say, well, this one was fine when the collection period for all of that data was before the recent move up in diesel prices and gas prices and all of that stuff, which yeah. they're going to look through. But remember, diesel seeps into everything. It gets out of just fuel and into the core items as well. So the place that I struggle with is I don't know what to root for this particular report, because multiple members of the Fed have basically said now, hey, whatever this shows, like, we're going to, you know, place a big importance on that. And that's not how you conduct monetary policy. It's not data point to data point. It's, hey, what's the trend over a series of data points in multiple data sets? And I'm really nervous that if this report comes in better than expected, that the Fed says, okay, we don't need to do anything, and puts themselves further behind the eight ball.
1: I'll tell you what, this feels a lot like a 2022 moment to me, like a spring 2022 moment. And, you know, I hope I'm proven wrong, but in spring of 2022, the Fed, led by Jay Powell, decided not to move on interest rates in spite of climbing prices across the board. They cited a few things that turned out to not be terribly relevant in terms of the direction of inflation. And a lot is different from that point in time, but, you know, this could get wildly out of control. I do wonder, you know, if we take Waller as the kind of neutral piece for the Fed, right? We've got a few that are strongly in favor of higher rates, a few that are not, and Waller somewhere in the middle there. Yeah, I just don't know how he is reading, you know, these reports, and more importantly, the other stuff that's not being reported on, right? Like, I don't know how important PPI and CPI are in determining his viewpoint on things compared to the actual price of diesel in California, for example. I don't know. I think that there's a compelling case that you should be paying attention to the rising cost of energy across our economy since these data reads were done in August. But will they is an open question. I can see a case where yields blow out in the wrong direction if they don't do anything, though.
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0: How would AI actually kill us all? This is the question raised by the Wall Street Journal.
1: Oh, I can think of a dozen fun ways it could happen.
0: And this comes on the back of Anthropic researcher Jacob Coxon resigning this week, saying that he thought there was a chance that they could kill us all by the end of the decade. Okay, got it.
1: Put a probability on that one? Can I bet on this on Polymarket?
0: He didn't, but one of his coworkers said it was, Evan Hubinger said it was over 10% in the next decade.
1: Wow.
0: So I've thought a lot about this, and I have a few conflicting views that, again, I think you have to hold simultaneously. Mm. The first, and I say this really, really nicely, the Anthropic guys are weird. Because, like, they're all basically universally being like, hey, regulate us, which, because, like, we could kill you. But they're also saying this because they're ahead and any regulation might help Anthropic. So you wonder, like, how much self-interest is there in that? And so it's just kind of like, I don't know what to make of the situation there, but
1: the situation that
0: they- it feels weird to me. Like, OpenAI, like, for all of their problems, Sam Altman's basically like, yeah, we're just going to see what happens, and if you die, you die. Like, he's not like, regulate me. He's like, yeah, we're going to be on the cutting edge, and some people are going to get hurt. Like, okay, like, I might not like that, but it...
1: The message that I hear from all of these folks, and I don't think they're all that different, is we are going to barrel ahead because if we don't, somebody else will, and we will be the best shepherd of this technology. Trust us over others. I know Anthropic's message is slightly different there, that they want regulation, but I still think they go out there and say this could be a world-ending technology, but we still think that we're the best company to develop it because we'll be the good guys. That's the message I hear from all of them.
0: If I were starting an AI company, don't you just have to name it Icarus with that level of hubris at this point? Like, it's just... So, what the AI people are concerned about, I think they're people. They're not concerned about, like, machines being like, we must declare war on the humans. Like,
1: so it's not a full-on Terminator scenario.
0: No. It's much more, okay... Humans are trying to use AI to accomplish something, but it thinks accidentally that the best way to do it is by doing something that ends up hurting a bunch of humans and ends up wiping us out in the process. Mm. So, you know, the example is, hey, like an AI agent at a power plant is told, you know, optimize power usage for our grid. And it says, okay, I'm just going to turn it off and you'll use less power. Gross simplification, obviously. Another example is, okay, maybe you have humans who do have bad, you know, designs of their own and say, hey, I want you to help me, you know, genetically engineer like a new virus that can hurt people.
1: Yeah.
0: And the AI doesn't have proper guardrails in place, and so it is successful in engineering it, and we end up wiping ourselves out with the help of AI.
1: Well, we're seeing how warfare is conducted in 2026 pretty live, right? It's not conducted via humans with... AKs on the battlefield. It's conducted by a swarm of drones that are remotely controlled by different locations or sometimes completely autonomous. And so it's easy to let your mind run wild in terms of what could happen, I think.
0: Yeah. So
1: I don't know how to put it.
0: I'm hopeful that we're not all going to be killed by AI, but
1: yeah.
0: I don't know. Again, like we've seen just like again, think of it this way. I've said this before. The models that are being used today are the dumbest models we'll ever have for the rest of our lives, being used by the people who are supposedly smartest as it relates to AI. Imagine when the smartest models arrive and they're in the hands of the dumbest people.
1: Mm.
0: Let's take a Yay. Quick break. When we return, we got more coming up.
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11: From ABC News, I'm Sherry Preston. The Supreme Court has blocked Missouri Republicans from moving forward with a U.S. House map that the state's highest court had already invalidated ahead of the November election. In a brief unexplained order and over no noted dissent by any justices, the court granted a request by a Democratic-backed advocacy group in Missouri to pause a lower federal court order that greenlit the GOP-favored map just a few days ago. The Republicans held their first ever midterm convention last night with the president's approval rating in the low 30s heading into the midterm elections. Republican strategist Neil Chatterjee admitting
12: the August producer pricing.
13: Republicans have struggled to find a core economic message since the president's second term began. The One Big Beautiful Bill Act was supposed to be their signature legislative achievement, touting tax cuts to help American consumers. But because of the two I's, Iran and inflation, Americans aren't feeling the benefits of those tax cuts.
11: The latest reading on one of those I's, inflation, shows prices at the wholesale level rising again year over year.
12: The August producer price index showed a 5.4% rise from the same month a year ago, in line with analysts' expectations. The Bureau of Labor Statistics says a third of the increase came from rising diesel prices, which jumped over 24%. Tomorrow, the government releases figures on inflation at the other end of the supply chain, the consumer level.
11: ABC's Jim Ryan. When it comes to the other eye, Iran, in addition to diesel prices, gas prices, $1.30 more than before the war began. The weather again, the big story in Southern California, major waves and high tides.
14: All this comes as L.A. also battles extreme heat and humidity, with downtown L.A. hitting a heat index of 111 degrees. And a brush fire sparking near the Getty Center.
11: That's ABC's Trevor Ault in Los Angeles. The museum was forced to evacuate. 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
17: 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But the sister of Republican governor nominee Bobby Charles says she'll be voting for Democrat Hannah Pingree in November. Anita Charles says she disagrees with her brother's policies on education, saying he hasn't stepped a foot in a public school since he was 18 years old.
18: He has not seen what our Maine public school children and youth are doing, and he has not witnessed the growth and the joy that fill our schools.
17: Anita Charles also disagrees with her brother on abortion. Meanwhile, Charles himself says his sister's sharp political disagreements with him are fair game. Anita Charles was sexually assaulted as a child, which he says drove him to stand up to injustice and seek a law degree.
19: I don't think it comes exclusively from that, but it comes from the fact that when you see bad things happen, you don't ever want to see them happen again.
17: CBS 13 News reports Charles' sister has called his rhetoric mean-spirited and full of fear and hatred. New polling from CNN shows the race for U.S. Senate in Maine remains close. Poll shows Democratic challenger Troy Jackson with a small lead over incumbent Republican Susan Collins, which is within the margin of error. Collins is facing Jackson in a closely watched race that could shift the balance of power in the Senate. Jackson has had to focus on establishing name recognition quickly after he replaced Graham Platner as the party nominee. A restaurant in the York County town of Elliott now closing after 20 years, with the owner claiming the town owes him more than $100,000 in reimbursements. The Press Herald reports the owner of Shipyard Brew Pub in Elliott says the town is violating a 30-year tax increment financing agreement with his business. The Elliott town manager says that agreement was based on a plan to build a hotel that never happened. Restaurant owner is suing the town for $100,000. South Portland is considering an expansion of bus routes, with the city council planning to make a proposal for Greater Portland Metro. The Press Herald here reporting the proposal would ask for an expansion of bus service to neighborhoods around the main mall and the startup of Sunday service. The improvements would be meant to enhance transportation and access on the western side of the city. The additions are estimated to initially cost South Portland $135,000, with the tab nearly doubling when new bus service is fully implemented. Now let's check your AccuWeather forecast by checking in with meteorologist Joe Lundberg.
20: Clouds will give way to increasing sunshine. It'll become breezy and much warmer, but with lowering humidity this afternoon, or high 85. Clear to partly cloudy tonight, though 53 to 57. A delightful day tomorrow with plenty of sunshine. It'll be cooler with low humidity. The high tomorrow, 72.
17: Next high tide of Portland Harbor is coming up at 11:08, just moments away from right now, by the way. 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
0: It's Chuck, Mike, and Tucker with you here, and as we kick things off with a look around the markets, equities continuing to struggle a little bit. S&P is off about 30 points. Dow Jones is off 226. NASDAQ off 100. So about a third to a 0.4% decline on the major indices. We have seen a four-day downward move in the S&P. But look, I got to be honest, I'm really not that concerned about equities at this point. It's not that like something bad can't happen. It's just, it's not really like the epicenter of any potential problems in markets right now. I mean, the S&P is like 2.7% off its all-time high.
1: Yeah, it's not going to be the proximate cause of a financial system meltdown.
0: No, and well, it's been really resilient this year also. Mm. I mean, it's been tested and challenged by a bunch of different things, and nothing's really broken it because of this dispersion, like things moving in different directions. Like you look today just as an example, and again, it's kind of funny. You look at it, and like tech, Nvidia's down 2%, Micron's down 4%, AMD's down 2%, Intel's down 4%. So chip makers are getting hammered. Apple's up 2.5%, and people are going to be like, oh, everyone thinks they're going to go buy the new iPhone Duo?
1: I don't know. Foldable iPhone for $2,000.
0: Yes. Duo?
1: Up to, what was the highest?
0: $3,200. $3,200 for a phone. It sounds lovely. I can't wait to get it in 15 years. So people are going to be like, oh, it's because the iPhone Duo. No, it's because people don't want to be out of tech, so it's the same rotation we've seen for the last 6 months.
1: Yeah.
0: One day it's into Apple and out of the semis. The other day it's into the semis and out of Apple. And this is just kind of how it balances out. So as long as those mechanics are in place, it's hard to get too worried about what's going on in equities. And again, we're like 2.7% off the all-time high in the S&P 500. I'm not really that excited about what's going on there. Where I am excited, and again, excited is not like, hey, can't wait, but much more like, I think interested would be the right word to use. 10-year Treasury, moving up another 7.8 basis points to 4.918%, knocking on the door of 5% here. If it has another move like this, it'll basically get to the highest level that we've seen since the great financial crisis. You know, we got to 4.997% back in, what was it, 2023, I think it was? 2022, one of those. Yeah, end of 23, we got there. And that's the highest yield that we've seen on the 10-year since the great financial crisis. We have not seen it with a five handle since, I believe, July of 2007.
1: Yippee.
0: So we'll see what we end up getting on that side of things. That, in turn, is being driven now, and you can check this, look at it. It's basically tick for tick with what we're seeing in oil prices right now. West Texas Intermediate up $3.77 a barrel to $99.82. Brent is at $105.28, up $4.07 a barrel. And the big one that's just continuing to really have my full focus, like if you want to know, the place that I'm really nervous is what's going on in diesel markets. Wholesale diesel for delivery in October, up another 21 cents today, and now a 27 cent reversal from when I woke up, where it was down 6 cents. So diesel prices, I got to tell you, we're at $5.97 on the AAA national average yesterday.
1: The California average, by the way, is $7.91 now.
0: And California now has five stations listed at $9.99. So the AAA national average for diesel was $5.97 yesterday. Most likely, we clear six tomorrow. If not tomorrow, it's going to be Saturday. Mm. We're heading now for $6.25 diesel by the middle of next week. And again, we were talking with Tom Kloza from Gulf Oil last Friday. And look, he said something that we've been saying for a while now. And he, again, knows more than we do about energy markets. He's like, $7, $8, $9 diesel this fall is not off the table. Like, it's possible if things go badly. And at least this week, they're not going great in energy markets. So the diesel one is the one I continue to watch because it filters into everything in our lives. Mm-hmm. Everything that you buy is touched by diesel at one point. It might be, you know, okay, the food was harvested using, you know, a combine powered by diesel. The food was your t-shirt was transported by a truck, you know, fueled by diesel. Your home was built by a, you know, backhoe that was powered by diesel. Like, you can't get away from this stuff. I know that none of us pay attention to diesel prices because most of us don't drive diesel vehicles or don't heat our home with home heating oil. But for those who do, obviously, like, you've been seeing what's going on, and I'm nervous, in case you can't tell.
1: Mm.
0: So I just wanted to let you know. Let's talk a little bit about this piece from NPR. Every now and then, usually once a week, maybe twice a week, Tucker finds a piece that just gets right to that spot in my soul that just wants to scream. And this was it this week. It's titled, "Has the Economy Gone C-Shaped?"
1: I gotta tell you, I would rather have somebody write three pages about what they thought yesterday's clouds looked like than have one more person tell me which letter the economy looks like. I think that is more interesting.
0: It is. We've decided that we can't do letter-shaped economies anymore. But what they're talking about here...
1: But we're going to do letter-shaped economies anyway.
0: No, we're not going to. We're going to... What they're talking about here is, okay, is the K now, like, is the top part of the K curving down, man, because the better off people are getting less better off? And hey, maybe the bottom of this, the K is curving up, kind of like the front of a pontoon boat or something.
1: Again, you can describe this without a a letter to it. We did so over the last few weeks. Lower wage workers are seeing wages increase faster than higher wage workers.
0: Michael, forget the last few weeks. Economists have done this for centuries until 2022, when suddenly we had to be like, well, the economy's kind of K-shaped. And look, K-shaped, like, it was a good way to describe it then. Like, it was fine. But as the economy evolves, we don't need to find the appropriate letter for the economy.
1: That one looks like a dinosaur.
0: To be fair, look, I play this game.
1: Give me a break.
0: I play this game with my three-year-old all the time. Like, hey, what letter is that? And she tells me.
1: That's entertaining.
0: Because she's learning the letters.
1: Hearing a PhD economist do it is kind of silly and a waste of paper.
0: So we can do better than that. And that's why, starting this week, we're going to be doing what Chinese character is this economy? Because
1: how many are there again?
0: Michael.
1: It's like a few thousand.
0: I don't know, but it's a more complex, you know, form of writing. And so at least we can, you know, use a little bit more complexity there. Plus, let's be honest.
1: More than 100,000. It's going to take a while.
0: Do any of us actually speak any type of Chinese?
1: No, I don't.
0: Tucker? I don't even know how to say no.
2: No, I have no idea.
0: I can't say no in Mandarin. So we're all going to learn
1: everything
0: something.
1: Everything I know about Mandarin comes from the movie Rush Hour 2 or 3. I don't remember which.
0: So we're all going to learn something. Instead of, you know, what you know, English letter is the economy. No, we're going to all learn something together.
1: Tucker, can you replace this background with 100,000 Chinese characters so that we can do a better job?
2: Replacing Boston? Yeah,
0: sure. Listen.
1: Yeah. Listen. Get rid of the skyline. Get me 100,000 Chinese characters in really small print. I can turn around every once in a while.
0: I'm just saying.
1: And pick one out.
0: I'm just saying that Mahjong has gotten very popular this year.
2: It has.
0: And so we're just trying to ride the wave, baby, and just, you know, pick up a little bit of popularity.
1: Yeah, so, increase those ratings.
0: You know, get ready for Mahjong Mondays coming up next week on the Financial Exchange. For now, we're going to take a quick break, and when we return, we're joined by Michael Santoli from CNBC next.
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5: 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Bloomberg's Lucas Shaw says the streaming giant is looking to get viewers to watch at times of the day they don't normally

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4: Alrighty, as promised, we are now joined by Michael Santoli, senior markets commentator from CNBC, also the lead writer of the CNBC Market Memo. Michael, thank you so much for joining us today. We appreciate it.
5: Oh, glad to do it. Thanks for having me.
4: Michael, when we look at markets broadly right now, I have to say the least interesting one to me personally is what's going on in equity markets. I know that we've seen a little bit of a slide over the last 3 or 4 days here, but it's just tough for me to see this as being fundamentally different from what we've seen over the course of the summer, where we had a little bit of chop here and there, occasionally a slide similar to this, but ultimately markets, you know, found their footing. Do you feel similarly about how equities are shaping up right now?
5: I feel similarly in the sense that equities are not doing anything dynamic, and they're not really the prime mover of the story. They're actually just sort of caught in these offsetting currents. That obviously on one side you got the pressure from higher yields, higher oil prices. On the upside, naturally, massive gains in AI-related earnings. And that's largely kept us in this pretty narrow zone. In fact, this morning, this little drop we got in the S&P 500 momentarily dropped it below the range we've been in since the early August breakout. But again, we're talking about pretty similar levels to where we traded in early June. So I agree with you on that. I mean, how much trouble can the market get into when earnings are growing this fast is one question you might hear. And so therefore, any shock will have to come from the macro side. So that's why I feel like we're being tested by a lot of round numbers here. Possibly 5% on 10-year yields, $100 WTI oil, maybe 7% mortgage rate.
4: Yeah, and this is something where, in particular, I'm going to, you know, jump over to energy prices there, because in particular, on the refined product side, when, like, every morning I see diesel futures up another, you know, 20 cents now. I mean, it's just, it's kind of crazy what we're seeing there. And that, in turn, has brought back this correlation between oil prices and bond yields that now is back after taking the summer off. Does it feel like we're heading towards a breaking point somewhere in the next few weeks on one of these?
5: It feels as if the market is tentatively searching for one, and to see if the thresholds are going to be tripped. I don't know what that is. I don't know what those levels might be. One thing that's notable about the bond move is that it's kind of methodical and grinding, and it's not this panicky surge in yields. I don't know if that's good or bad, but I do agree. Yeah, I mean, at some point, the bond market can't ignore oil. Diesel prices, huge input into, you know, anything that looked problematic in the producer price index report this morning was kind of diesel related for the most part. So I do think that's why you can't be ignored even on a Fed level, even though it's supply shock. It's not something the Fed can impact. I do think that that does reprice the Fed path along with market yields from here.
4: So when we look at, you know, what's coming over the next week now, we've got CPI tomorrow and then into a Fed meeting next Wednesday. Lay out the possible paths that are out there for us to watch for and what the key things are to pay attention to.
5: It feels like the binary for CPI tomorrow is sort of comically specific. Like, 0.25 month over month, you know, core is like the threshold of, yes, the Fed definitely goes next Wednesday or it doesn't. I think it's maybe oversimplifying things, but it's directionally true. Here's the question I'm kind of kicking around, which is, let's say the Fed raises 25 basis points next week. Does that re-anchor longer-term yields? I don't think they come down much if they come down, but it doesn't re-anchor them. Look, this move in yields is getting a little bit stretched. I do think anything like an on-target or softer CPI number could create a relief rally in bonds. I don't know if that just takes the pressure off stocks, too, to get to the upper end of the range. So that's the swirl of things I'm considering right now. You already have a two-year yield around 4.5%. It's pricing in, you know, 2 to 3 hikes at some point over the next several months. So whether it comes in September or not, it's not necessarily make or break, I don't think, for the economy or the market.
4: Michael, do you see any scenario where, and again, this is one that I've been workshopping this over the last day or so, so it's in progress, but a scenario where, okay, let's say we get a muted inflation number for the month of August. Fed says, okay, we don't need to do anything, but we continue to see, you know, oil ratcheting up and other commodities, you know, moving higher. Is it something where that pause can, you know, just be, hey, we're too reliant on, you know, data that's already outdated, and that ends up blowing the long end out even higher then?
5: I do think that's an absolutely plausible scenario. That's why I kind of came at it from the other way, to say if they hike, maybe it re-anchors longer yields. I am starting to see people say that, especially given the momentum in the commodity indexes and the fact that oil is simply muscling around global bond markets right now. So, you know, again, we don't know what's going to kind of trip the rally in oil here. Stocks are trying to put on a brave face every single day. It seems like they can lean on Apple and 6 or 7 other, you know, big tech stocks to kind of keep things supported. And that's been the mode for a little while here. I also find it interesting. People assume that there's some kind of direct, you know, valuation impact from, let's say, 10-year Treasury yields being near 5%. I mean, it's pretty squishy if you look at history what that relationship is.
4: Sure.
5: Mostly, I think it's a normalization shock. We're not used to rates being up here, even though you know, economic growth and everything else should imply that they're in the right place, roughly.
4: Very good. Michael, we appreciate you joining us today. Thanks so much for the time, and look forward to catching up again soon.
5: Yeah, anytime. Thank you very much.
4: That is Michael Santoli from CNBC, senior market commentator there, and also the lead writer of the CNBC Market Memo. We got a piece in Bloomberg Opinion from Bill Dudley, former president of the Federal Reserve Bank of New York. It's titled, "Resolving Failed Banks Remains Inadequate. We Can Do Better."
6: I'm not sure how, but I agree with him that it remains unresolved. So the banking crisis of 2023 took out Silicon Valley Bank. We quickly saw a ripple effect that took out a couple of others.
4: A couple others went down. It was Century? No, Synchrony?
6: Yeah, Synchrony might have been it. In any case, the Fed and Treasury stepped in at that point and used rules that they have on the books to prevent a basically systemic.
4: No, Century merged with Eastern 2 years prior to that. That's why that was top of mind.
6: In any case, what the solution was to fully insure all deposits. And you and I both left 2023 openly wondering what this actually means. I still openly wonder, if another bank fails, are my deposits infinitely insured? Because that was certainly the message that came from that moment. And the refined message now seems to be they're only infinitely insured if that bank failing is going to cause a chain reaction, which you can't possibly know ahead of time. But I would agree with Dudley that we don't seem to have a resolution as to how we are dealing with this. And what's happened in the meantime is that the FDIC has taken a bunch of losses and basically, you know, sent a message to all sorts of banks that, hey, we've got your back with infinite deposit insurance.
4: Which, if we're being honest, they shouldn't.
6: No.
4: That's not like when you sign up for a bank account, it says, you know, it's got any bank website or you go into any bank, it says, you know, insured by the FDIC. And if you read the fine print, which, again, occasionally in 2023 I did, just to be like, oh, like, let me read through this just to familiarize myself with it. It says, you know, insurable up to $250,000 per depositor.
6: Right. But giant companies with Silicon Valley Bank had all of their deposits insured. And I'm not convinced that it's going to be the case the next time some small regional bank in Texas fails and a mom-and-pop farmer loses their $500,000.
4: Well, because, you know, it's, listen, when it comes to, you know, big, you know, wealthy individuals.
6: Yeah, you can't let the tech bros lose
4: their
6: deposits.
4: Listen, it's socialism for me, capitalism for thee. You know, y'all got to subsidize me because I'm a billionaire is what they said back in 2023. And that rhymes. Let's take a quick break. We got Wall Street Watch next.
7: 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Activity is back to normal on Commercial Street in Portland after a waterfront fire broke out Wednesday night, just last night. Crews were called to the scene at about 9 p.m., found that fire on the roof of 39 Portland Pier, which is on the waterfront. Firefighters say the flames were put out within minutes of crews getting there. That fire is under investigation. Nobody inside the building was hurt, and Commercial Street was closed as crews battled the fire. New polling shows Democrat Hannah Pingree with a sizable lead over Republican Bobby Charles in the Maine governor's race. The CNN poll has Pingree with a double-digit lead of 52-4, 39%. The poll notably did not include independent candidate Rick Bennett. It showed the biggest issues by far for voters in Maine to be the economy, cost of living, and the state of U.S. democracy. The poll also found 84% are either angry or dissatisfied with the way things are going in the country right now. A group of Portland nonprofits has teamed up to distribute more than 35 refurbished bicycles to people working towards long-term recovery and self-sufficiency. Philip Cohen with M&T Bank says dependable transportation can help people in recovery get to work, make medical appointments, and get to the grocery store.
8: This was an opportunity for us to bring some really important organizations in our community together for a great cause and ultimately give people a chance for hope and help bring some stability into their daily lives.
7: CBS 13 News reports the bike giveaway is part of National Recovery Month. Checking your AccuWeather with a forecast now and meteorologist Joe Lundberg.
9: Clouds will give way to increasing sunshine. It'll become breezy and much warmer, but with lowering humidity this afternoon, or high 85. Clear to partly cloudy tonight, though 53 to 57. A delightful day tomorrow with plenty of sunshine. It'll be cooler with low humidity. The high tomorrow, 72.
7: Next high tide of Portland Harbor is coming up at 11:26 tonight. I'm Jason Taylor. 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
0: ABC News, I'm Sherry Preston. New numbers on inflation show it picked up at the wholesale level last month after cooling earlier this summer. High gas and oil costs because of the war leading to a 5.4% hike in inflation in the month of August compared to last year. The price of U.S. crude has now risen to more than $100 a barrel for the first time since May. The price of Brent crude, which is the international standard, rose to more than $105 a barrel today. Gas is now averaging $1.30 more per gallon than before the war with Iran began. At the GOP midterm convention in Dallas last night, President Trump defended the war, saying of Iran,
10: "If they had a nuclear weapon, I'd be calling the Supreme Leader, and I'd be saying, Mr. Supreme Leader, how are you, sir? Is there anything we can do for you? As opposed to bombing the crap out of them."
0: The president also promising a $5,000 dividend check to every American adult should the Republicans retain control of Congress. This is ABC News.
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16: Markets slightly in the red today as the bond market, energy, and the Iran war continue to weigh on investor sentiment. Right now, the Dow is down 0.4% or 228 points lower. S&P 500 also down about 0.4% or 29 points off. NASDAQ down 0.4% or 104 points lower. Russell 2000 is down about 0.75%. 10-year Treasury yield up 8 basis points at 4.922%. And crude oil is up over 4%, trading at $100 a barrel, while Brent is up 4.5%, trading at $105. Apple is up over 2% after the tech giant finally unveiled its long-awaited foldable iPhone Duo that will cost $2,000 for its entry-level model. Meanwhile, Macy's reported a second-quarter revenue beat and hiked its full-year guidance for net sales, comparable sales, and earnings per share as the department store chain continues its turnaround. However, the stock is down by 3%. Sticking with retail, where American Eagle Outfitters is seeing its stock sink 14% after its comparable sales fell more than anticipated. Elsewhere, JP Morgan upgraded Meta, where the firm sees meaningful upside potential as the Facebook parent rolls out its AI models and products. And after today's closing bell, we'll see more tech earnings when Adobe and Oracle will report their quarterly results. I'm Tucker Silva, and that is Wall Street Watch.
4: Mike, we got a piece in Market Watch today. It's titled "The 10 Biggest Retirement Fears and What You Can Do About Them." So, let me. Do you want me to list them all at once, or do you want to go through one by one?
6: I want you to list them all off in order because they actually did this survey, and these are actually weighted towards what people said were their 10 biggest retirement fears:
4: healthcare and long-term care costs, outliving savings, longevity risk, Social Security and pension insolvency, inflation, cognitive decline and loss of independence, market volatility and sequence of returns risk, loss of purpose slash identity crisis, housing affordability and maintenance, and I can't read the last two.
6: Family caregiving burdens and isolation, followed by taxes and regulatory changes are rounding out the top 10. So, I tend to agree. I think this is on average about what I hear from folks generally about their list of concerns.
4: What was the last one?
6: Taxes and regulatory changes.
4: Got it.
6: So, first off, when you look at this survey compared to what you hear from clients, prospective clients, the general public, I think it generally lines up with what I hear. Would you agree?
4: Yes, and I actually think it generally is properly assessing the biggest risk, at least, which is a lot of people don't have a good handle on healthcare and long-term care costs heading into retirement.
6: Yeah, I think I was tied between that one and number four as the genuinely most important one.
4: Yeah.
6: I liked that market volatility and sequence of returns risk was pretty far down because I do hear a lot of people worried about market volatility and the next crash. And I thought that that would have been higher according to the survey, but the survey puts it at number six. I actually don't think that that's, for the average retiree, the biggest concern that they should have. But yes, I'm right there with you that the average household underestimates their health and long-term care costs.
4: Yep.
6: or if they're not underestimating, they're just not estimating them at all by sticking their heads in the sand.
4: Like, I like the three of these items, that one, the cognitive decline, and caregiving burden. Basically, like, three out of these 10 are healthcare related, which I think is appropriate. Like, it should be a major consideration in retirement.
6: Yeah. The question becomes, what do you do? You know, if healthcare is this big, giant issue that people are worried about it, how do folks focus on it? Because I think, let's talk about the long-term care one in particular. I think that's important to focus on because, you know, for most people, Medicare will generally be affordable for them. The healthcare costs that aren't affordable tend to be when you can't make it to Medicare age and you have to go buy your own health insurance, which if you're in that boat, do some heavy research because that can get really burdensome very quickly. But
4: yeah,
6: when people think about long-term care costs, they tend to focus all of their efforts and all of their thinking on their personal experience. Most of our personal experiences with long-term care is with a loved one,
4: yep,
6: usually in their mid to late 80s, who have a health scenario that leads them to need long-term care.
4: Yeah.
6: And by long-term care, I don't mean a nursing home. It could be, you know, you end up providing personally a bunch of care for a aunt or a mother or a uncle. That's what long-term care is. It's not necessarily, hey, this guy or gal went into a nursing home. But for most of us, it happens in our late 80s. I'm here to say that that is the wrong thing to be worried about.
4: Tell me more.
6: Not that it won't bankrupt you. It may. But by the time you are making it to 87 years old, in all likelihood, there's not a lot of people relying on your personal financial situation to make sure that they're okay.
4: Sure.
6: Your adult, your kids are likely adults and are financially independent. Your spouse, if still living, is unlikely to live another two decades after you go into a nursing home at 87 years old.
4: Furthermore, your expected life, your life expectancy at that age
6: is pretty short.
4: Generally precludes a very long nursing home stay as well.
6: If you want the long-term care scenario that will devastate any financial plan or most financial plans, it is the 72-year-old that gets horribly sick unpredictably and needs long-term care
4: for like 7 to 10 years
6: or even 2 years.
4: Sure.
6: Yeah, like I dealt with this scenario with somebody where a spouse developed early onset Alzheimer's. The other one, who was a few years younger, needed to drop out of the workforce, stop saving for many years in order to support their spouse, and now is living as a single individual on one Social Security reduced pension benefits and needs to work longer than they anticipated to make up for that lack of savings. That is the devastating scenario. That is the one that you plan for and insure against and hope never happens. If you are heading to retirement and clearly healthcare and long-term care costs are top of mind for people in terms of their concerns, give the folks at Armstrong Advisory Group a call to talk about your financial planning scenario and how your assets and investments are set up or poorly set up to deal with that potential risk factor. 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
4: Piece in Bloomberg Opinions titled "College Costs Are Due for a Correction, Not a Crash."
6: Sure sounds like it. When did you see that story the other day of more universities are just sending acceptance letters without people applying? It's like a credit card application. Like, you've been approved.
4: Well, because here's the thing, where this is heading. Remember, ultimately, we're talking in any market, we're talking about where does supply and demand balance. The way supply and demand are going to balance here is not with a bunch of colleges cutting costs, because fundamentally, the issue is there just aren't enough kids to fill all the slots that there used to be. Starting during the 2008 year, there was about a 10% drop in birth rates, and it never recovered. colleges knew this was coming, that, again, like you talk about, like right now, 18-year-olds were born in 2008, and so that wave is coming. And it's also coupled with further declines in foreign students coming to the U.S. to learn as well because of changes in immigration policy.
6: That was the piece that universities weren't prepared for.
4: Correct.
6: They planned on the declining birth rate. They prepared for it by enrolling more foreign students, and now that's been kneecapped.
4: Now they can't do that.
6: Yeah.
4: So here's how this is going to balance. It's not going to balance through price. Universities are not going to cut their prices more than they have to.

0: students that are trying to go to college. And that is how you are going to see this correct, is not through price moving down to meet supply. Because if we're being honest, like, supply of potential university students is pretty much fixed. Like, it's not like, oh, if you cut the price, like, there's a million more that'll go. No, like, there's only so many kids that are there.
1: Yeah, I suppose there are very few people that are making a decision to go or not to go based purely on marginal price. Because if you are intent on going to school and price focused, there are options that are very low cost in order to do so. You can enroll in a community college and then transfer out to a 4-year university.
0: Correct.
1: And pay close to nothing if you have low enough income.
0: The other thing that you are seeing, and I forget who is trying to pilot it this year, it's one of the state schools in, I want to say Texas or Oklahoma or Arkansas or somewhere in that general area.
1: Mm.
0: They're trying to pilot a 3-year program where the price per year stays the same.
1: Gets you out of there faster.
0: But it gets you out faster. Mm. Now, obviously, you know, that has its own, you know, implications for overall revenue and things like that. But this is another way that you can potentially deal with it.
1: I don't know about you, but I was not terribly busy in college.
0: No.
1: Maybe I was just a slacker, but my course schedule was not terribly damning.
0: No, I think, you know, again, part of this also gets back to what is college supposed to be. And right now it fills so many different roles that I just don't think it's
1: a job guarantee. It's an education. It is opening your mind to new ways of thinking.
0: It's living on your own for the first time. Like it tries to incorporate so many things that I'm not sure it does any of them greatly. I don't even know if that's the right word or a word. Is greatly a word? Yes, it is.
1: Yeah.
0: It is. I'm greatly sorry for asking that question. Let's take a quick break here, and when we come back, let's do some Stack Roulette.
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1: Mike from the Armstrong Advisory Group, and we've got a guide this month titled The 5 Hidden Costs of Saving Too Much for Retirement. Mike, one of the pieces there is that as you get into retirement, if you have large retirement accounts, the mandatory withdrawals from them could potentially push you into higher brackets for larger Medicare payments.
2: Yeah, so there's Medicare payments. There's also just ordinary income taxes. And we tend to think about the ordinary income tax piece because we've faced that our entire working career. But to your point, when you turn 65, there's this extra component related to Medicare, and the income can really throw you off there.
1: And in particular, if you've been budgeting for retirement, assuming one set of Medicare premiums, and then you end up with another, which, again, the adjustments are not a couple of dollars here and there. You're talking about potentially, you know, doubling, tripling your Medicare payments. That can really have an impact on your budget.
2: Yeah, it's one thing when you have a one-time event like a home sale or something like that that drives up your Medicare premiums. But to your point, when you get later into retirement, you have no option but to pull money out of those retirement funds. And that can lock you into a permanently higher both income tax bracket as well as Medicare premium bracket. And there's really nothing that can be done about it at that point.
1: Our guide is titled The 5 Hidden Costs of Saving Too Much for Retirement. 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
1: Mike, what do you got for me for Stack Roulette?
2: I want to talk about the AI killing us again. So I'm going to talk about Michael Lines. He is a California resident who apparently suffers from bipolar disorder and is currently suing OpenAI, according to ARS Technica is the source on this here. Here's what happened. He was going through a manic episode and started talking to ChatGPT and convinced himself, or OpenAI helped him convince himself, that he was in fact Jesus Christ and ChatGPT was God. All of this led him to want to, quote, come home to God and attempt suicide, which he did at the encouragement of ChatGPT.
1: Mm.
2: You can go read it yourself. It's kind of nasty.
1: I've seen
2: stuff.
1: Another similar story recently as well. I mean, there's a number of these lawsuits out there.
2: There are a number of them. And I think it is going to take years before this plays out in court. But what is the section of the Communications Decency Act, whatever it is?
1: 210?
2: The section of the Communications Decency Act that makes technology companies...
1: 230.
2: Not responsible for what is posted on their own platforms. This seems so significantly different to me than a user posting something on Facebook and then somebody else acting on it, which I think probably should be preserved by the Communications Decency Act, compared to a product that was designed and created by OpenAI, convincing someone who has a diagnosed mental health condition, which they disclosed to the AI, then coming around and convincing them that they are, you know, following through on this manic episode, they are Jesus Christ, and that they should come home to God by killing themselves. Like, if a judge cannot determine that OpenAI is guilty for that, man, we have some problems with guardrails.
1: So Section 230 typically has a three-prong test to see whether it applies. Number one, the defendant must be a provider or user of an interactive computer service. So they have to have basically a website or some other computer service.
2: Yep.
1: In that case,
2: check.
1: OpenAI, check. Like they fit the first prong of that test for immunity.
2: Yep.
1: Two, the cause of action asserted by the plaintiff must treat the defendant as the publisher or speaker of the harmful information at issue. Check.
2: Yep.
1: The third one's where I think they're going to run into trouble.
2: ChatGPT is.
1: Yes.
2: Yeah.
1: Third one, the information must be provided by another information content provider, i.e. the defendant must not be the information content provider of the harmful information at issue.
2: So the argument that they would make, I think, would be, well, we didn't design the content that trained this AI agent, even though we trained the AI agent.
1: The AI agent is all that the person saw, though.
2: Yeah.
1: And so, like, quite honestly, like, if they're able to, you know, be immune for any prosecution for anything they say, then honestly, we can pack it up and just move to the moon. And
2: wasn't there another one in Canada where it encouraged it or played into some sort of mass shooting event or something along those lines?
1: I don't know. There's been
2: a few of these very distressing things where, yeah, if you read it from the perspective of a mentally healthy person, you can see that it all looks ludicrous, but they don't have any tests to confirm that their only users are mentally healthy people.
1: There was another one where it was an elderly man with dementia who basically ended up like being told, okay, like you need to go here in order to meet someone or do something,
2: right.
1: And then he disappeared.
2: Yeah.
1: And like, I was reading another one from earlier this week of someone who killed himself because the AI bot was basically like, no, don't get back together with your ex. You need to stay with me. And this is the way that it happens. Like,
2: yeah, 18-year-old Canadian killed 8 people on February 10th, 2026 with some linkings to AI.
1: I just don't know. This is why, like, honestly, no one trusts these companies.
2: Yeah.
1: Is they've been bad stewards of technology for the last couple decades now. Our privacy has been invaded, and now you're building more powerful tools to influence us, and no one likes that. That's why people don't want data centers in their backyard. It's not because it's noisy, it's not the water. It's just we don't trust you. Let's take a quick break when we... actually, it's not a quick break. It's the entire day, and we're going to be back tomorrow. Big CPI day tomorrow. Tune in and see what happens.
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3: From ABC News, I'm Wayne Cabot. With little time to spare, before the election just 54 days away, the Supreme Court this morning made a definitive ruling on one of the lingering questions. Will the hastily redrawn map favoring Republicans be allowed to stand in Missouri? The High Court says no.
4: In a brief, unexplained order with no noted dissents, the Supreme Court granted a request by a Democrat-backed advocacy group to block the GOP-favored map. A federal judge earlier this month attempted to greenlight the congressional map, despite Missouri's highest court directing the opposite. The decision likely ends the legal whiplash over Missouri's map 2 months to Election Day and hands Democrats a small victory in the nationwide mid-decade redistricting war. Peter Haralambos, ABC News.
3: Barrel of oil surging yet again today. Brent crude up 4% more, now $105 a barrel. Gas prices are really jumping up 19 cents since Monday to a national average of $4.27. President Trump promising as he left for Dallas for the Republican convention that prices will fall below $2 a gallon after the election.
5: With the president's approval rating at a record low 33%, some Republican candidates in competitive races are opting to skip this convention entirely. Now, tonight on night two, Vice President J.D. Vance will be the headline address, but the president is also expected to speak again.
3: ABC's Mary Bruce in Dallas for day two. Last night, the president floated paying $5,000 to every adult, regardless of how they vote, as long as Republicans win Congress. That would add over $1 trillion to the $40 trillion national debt as prices keep creeping up.
6: Between July and August, wholesale prices were up 0.4%. But the 12 months leading up to August saw the index rising 5.4%, slightly higher than expected. The PPI, coupled with tomorrow's consumer price index, will figure into the Federal Reserve's upcoming decision on interest rates.
3: That's ABC's Jim Ryan reporting, and you're listening to ABC News.
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9: 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A fire on the Portland Pier on Commercial Street in Portland last night was quickly extinguished. Fire crews were called to the scene around 9 o'clock to find fire on the roof of 39 Portland Pier, which is on the waterfront. Firefighters said the flames were put out within minutes of crews getting there. Nobody inside the building was hurt, and Commercial Street was closed while crews battled the fire. The cause is still under investigation. Republican nominee for governor Bobby Charles says his sister's sharp political disagreements with him over issues such as abortion are fair game. Anita Charles says she was sexually assaulted as a child, which he says drove him to stand up to injustice and seek a law degree.
10: I don't think it comes exclusively from that, but it comes from the fact that when you see bad things happen, you don't ever want to see them happen again.
9: It comes after Charles' sister yesterday said she's voting for Democrat Hannah Pingree for governor. She's called her brother's rhetoric mean-spirited, full of fear and hatred. Hannaford

0: recalling packages of ground beef sold at its Yarmouth store on Route 1 this week. That recall applies to 81% lean ground beef purchased at the store Monday with a sell-by date of Tuesday. Hannaford says the ground beef may contain foreign materials, though no injuries or illnesses have been reported. Customers being advised to check their storage and freezers for the product and to not eat it. Hannaford says the beef or its packaging can be returned for a full refund. A presentation on the USM campus this morning focused on the public safety challenges facing the city of Portland. Mayor Mark Dion says it's time to legally crack down on violence and public drug use with excessive needle waste among homeless people.
1: It's almost like they have immunity from that kind of sanction. And I think it's time that if we want to have a safe downtown, that we have to bring people before court and have them order them into therapy if it's necessary.
0: Dion made the comment at the Regional Chamber's Eggs and Issues gathering this morning. And U.S. soccer legend Michelle Akers is joining the Portland Hearts of Pine as a founding advisor for Maine's new women's team. Akers is a two-time World Cup champ, Olympic gold medalist, and U.S. Soccer Hall of Famer who's helping to shape the team's culture, identity, and long-term vision for its 2027 debut. Fans can welcome Akers today at the Hearts of Palooza, which is taking place at Thompson's Point in Portland. The free event starts at 4:45 and features live music, mini soccer pitches, community partners, and new team scarves. 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
2: Sunshine and clouds this afternoon, breezy and warm, a high 85. Clear to partly cloudy tonight, low 56. Plenty of sunshine around on Friday, high tomorrow 73. Saturday, a nice start to the weekend, partly sunny with a high 71. Clouds and sunshine on Sunday, high again 71.
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14: Grace! Welcome back, everyone, to the Grace Curley Show. It is Thursday, September 10th. We are marking the 1 year anniversary of Charlie Kirk's assassination. We will discuss that as the show goes on. We are also preparing for tomorrow, which is the 25th anniversary of 9/11. And joining us now to start the show is Janice Dean, our first ever guest, actually, we ever had on the Grace Curley Show. It was a shot in the dark. I reached out to her on Twitter. I said, there's no way she's going to come on the show. No one's ever heard of it. She said, absolutely, sure thing. And you know her from her 20-plus year career at Fox as their chief meteorologist. But what you might not know, and this is really important, is that Janice's husband, Sean, is a retired battalion chief for the FDNY and a 9/11 survivor. Janice, thank you so much for joining us. Before we get to Sean's story, which is an incredible one, can you tell me your memory of that day in New York City 25 years ago?
15: Well, hi, Grace. It's nice to talk to you and, of course, your audience. I was living in Houston at the time. I was doing a morning show there, and I remember it vividly. We had the television on in the studio and saw the first plane hit and then the towers coming down and then broadcasting. Really, the show that I was on was a morning show, so it was 6 to 9, and it was a music show. It was an oldies program. And my co-host and I just, went on air and didn't play music and talked about it all morning. So that's my memory of living in Houston. And then my trajectory was I moved after 9/11. I really felt a pull to go back home to Canada for about a year. And that's when I got a call to come to New York and work for Don Imus. And that brought me to New York in 2002. A year after 9/11, and I met my husband 3 months after that, and he was still obviously mourning the deaths of his brethren. He was off that day and went to get his driver's license early in the morning, and I wrote about that. He rarely talks about it, but on the 20th anniversary, when my kids and I were driving to his old firehouse, 4035, on Amsterdam, right across from Lincoln Center.

0: he told him the story. And that's what I wrote about. He's a very private guy. My husband rarely, he never does interviews. He's unlike his wife, who has been on TV for over 30 years. But he told the story, and I asked him on the 25th anniversary if I could share his story and the survivor grief that he still lives with every day of losing all 12 men that were working at 4035 on 9/11.
1: So you mentioned that he was off duty that day, Janice, and so how does that unfold? You're off duty because there's a lot of stories like this of people who were, you know, either NYPD or FDNY, and they're off duty and they get that call and they all have the same reaction.
0: Well, as I mentioned, he was going to get his driver's license that day. He was studying for the lieutenant's test, and he wanted to go for a run. He went really early to the DMV, and his driver's license, which is in a safety deposit box, says September 11th, 2001. And he turned on the television to get the weather forecast, and he saw the first plane go into the tower. And he lived very close to the firehouse. He lived actually across the street from the firehouse on Amsterdam. So he ran in and got his gear on and got a ride with a Red Cross truck as far as they could go towards Chambers Street. And he got out of the Red Cross van, and that's when the first tower fell. So he was down there when both towers fell. And he has a survivor pin that basically says he is one of very few FDNY survivors that was down there when both towers fell. So after that, he spent days, weeks, months trying to find anything to give back to the families. Several of the firefighters' remains. And that's what he did, as did all of them. You know, even if they weren't working that day, they were down at Ground Zero on and off duty trying to find anything to give to the families that they could bury.
1: I wonder, Janice, if he's ever told you, does anything... sometimes you hear from people who were there and they talk about something that's like a visceral, gives them a visceral reaction or something they remember so poignantly, whether it be the smells or, you know, the dust or, you know, some of these things. What does he talk about from that day?
0: Not a lot, but a few years ago when we went to the 9/11 memorial in downtown Manhattan, we went through, they tried to recreate that day as best as they could through visual images and also the sounds. And I remember through the speakers we heard what Sean told me was firefighter pass alarms, which are the personal alert safety systems. And they're activated when a firefighter is immobile for 30 seconds. And hearing those sounds, I could tell his face went white. And he told me that that's what he remembers the most. Obviously, the dust and the debris and trying to find survivors that day. But he heard all of those pass alarms going off. And he knew that they were all from dead firefighters, dozens and dozens and dozens of them. So something like that, a sound like the pass alarm systems, brought him back to that day and knowing that there were so many of the men that he worked with that had died.
1: I was reading today, Janice, about it, because all these stories now are recirculating, and anytime one comes across my desk, I just find myself glued and just reading and consuming it. There was a woman who was being helped out of one of the buildings. I don't know if it was the North or South Tower. And at one point she told the firefighters, like, please just go without me, because she was, you know, slow moving, and they refused to leave her. And because they refused to leave her, they actually ended up surviving, and the people that got down before them didn't. When you talk about the Survivors Guild, I have to imagine there's a lot of people out there from that day that are struggling. Do you think this is something that a lot of people are dealing with, and that maybe your husband is shining light on?
0: I do. I think that they're going to live with that survivor's guilt for the rest of their lives. And unfortunately, you know, with all of the new reports coming out, just showing that the government lied about how toxic the air was, you know, men are still dying. Over 600 firefighters have died since 9/11, since the 343 that died on that day because of the toxic air. My husband also has World Trade Center illness. So that's also a reminder of that day. They're, you know, dying this you know, they're

0: dying of that day even now. And it's not a question of not knowing that the air was bad. My husband went into burning buildings for a living, right? He knew that he could die at a moment's notice. It's that they need to be still supported. They need the health care with all of these cancers and other illnesses that are still cropping up 25 years later. And that's what I am worried about, is that we need to take care of them and those that were there that day that are still getting sick. And so, yes, they live with the survivor's guilt, but they're also living with the fact that they're probably dying a slow death as well from being there on that day.
1: You know, Janice, one of the issues that's come up a lot over the last couple of weeks is the younger generations and some of their responses to this, or, you know, the lack of sensitivity or the lack of understanding of what happened. And there's a part of me that says, well, they weren't there, so it's hard for them to wrap their heads around it. They weren't alive when it was happening. But there does seem to be a disconnect. And I guess I've spent plenty of time in this show shaming people who have said, you know, nasty things or things that I think are tone deaf. But what would probably be more helpful is just educating those people so that we actually never forget what happened. What do you think is the most useful thing or the best way to impart to those young people who weren't there, who don't know about it, just what that day means to so many of us?
0: I think, like any period of history that is important to this country, it should be taught in schools. You know, as much as the world wars that we've gone through, the tragedies that we've endured as a nation, I think it's something that we need to recognize and that all schools need to teach. You know, I think you know the story of the man with the red bandana. President Trump brought that up and honored his family, you know, that brave. He wasn't even a firefighter, a first responder. He wanted to be a firefighter. And he helped save people that day, and they recognized him from the red bandana. Those are the stories that we can tell that bring our nation together. You know, I don't like the divisiveness, you know, Republican, Democrat, whatever. It doesn't, on that day, on September 12th, it didn't matter. I just don't like people politicizing the story, because all people died that day, and right, that's what we have to remember. Instead of making it a red-blue thing, we need to bring the country together, and that's what makes my heart heavy the most.
1: Yeah, and just one last thing, because I was really young when it happened, Janice. I was in fourth grade, but I remember my mom saying to me, you'll never understand, really, because I wasn't really old enough, what we lost that day as far as kind of a sense of security that a lot of people had, a sense of and maybe it was just a naiveness that people thought nothing like this would happen. But talk about what life was like before then and how things have changed since.
0: Well, I mean, we just went through a pandemic, and that should remind you that there's always a before and after, right?
1: Yeah. Yeah.
0: And in some ways, we don't get over that. And it's up to us, our families, to educate our kids. Like my husband telling my children what he went through, it was hard for him, but it's important. And that's why I wrote the story. That's why I wrote, with his blessing, I wrote the story and I published it on Substack in hopes that people will read about his firehouse and what those families went through. So I just hope that it's sad, because I do think this country is so divided, and something like this I wish would bring us more together. And I hope for that. Listen, I'm going to be at his firehouse 25 years later, tomorrow morning, paying the respects to all of the men that we lost that day. And there's going to be tears in people's eyes, and I hope that they don't forget. But this is a big anniversary, and I worry that as we go through 26 years, 27 years, it will be, you know, slowly forgotten. And I really hope that we don't forget.
1: Absolutely. And again, I want to remind people, please go read. I put it today in my recommended reading on the website, but you can also just go to Substack at Janice Dean. Read this in honor of the 343 firefighters we lost, the thousands of people that we lost. And read this because Janice's husband, Sean, worked at Engine 40, Ladder 35 on the Upper West Side. It's an incredible story. It's definitely worth your time. Thank you so much, Janice. I really appreciate you joining us today.
0: Grace, God bless you. Thank you. It's nice to talk to you.
1: Absolutely. We'll be right back. We'll take your calls. It's 844-500-4242. 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
9: And here is my promise. If the Republicans win the House of Representatives and the United States Senate, both of them, because of our economic... tremendous economic success, like in history we've never had anything like what's happening, but because of our tremendous strength and success economically, I will issue a dividend to every adult citizen in the United States of America for $5,000.
1: Welcome back to the Grace Curley Show. Trump revealing that last night at the RNC in Dallas. There were a couple of big moments there. We'll get into some. Brandon Gill, I know, getting a lot of praise for the speech that he delivered. But Donald Trump, as always, stealing the show, both with Taylor, the $5,000 dividend, and also the beat the meat comment. He couldn't get over the fact.
10: I saw that. What a week it's been.
1: What a week it's been. I mean, he must have said it four or five times. I did not make Taylor pull that, but I'm sure a lot of you saw that. Today's poll question is brought to you by Local Silver Mint, located in Ware, New Hampshire. 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Taylor, our PQ has to do with that promise from Donald Trump, so let me hear it.
10: Today's poll question, which you can vote in at gracecurlyshow.com, is, do you support Trump giving $5,000 to every American adult if Republicans sweep the midterms?
1: No.
10: 45% say no.
1: No, I don't. A few things here. It feels to me that it's very obvious that this is an attempt to get votes. And I mean, you can't, that's what everything is really, but this one just felt, there's levels of nuance to these things that this $5,000 dividend did not have. It almost felt like the Oprah show. You get a car, you get a car. If you vote for a Republican, you get a car. And there's a few things that bother me about it, Taylor, is one, that we're trying to paint this picture or set up this contrast of socialism versus conservatism and socialism versus, you know, capitalism in America. And I don't think giving people $5,000 is the best way to illustrate the differences and kind of juxtapose what we're offering versus what they're offering. It almost feels like it's just a different brand of socialism. But beyond that, I didn't think until he said that, that we were in that bad of a position. And you could just call me crazy and say, Grace, we're going to get, you know, blown to bits here. But I really didn't. I've been following a lot of people who aren't focusing so much on the polls, but are actually on the ground in some of these states and talking to people. And I thought it looked okay for us. I thought there was a chance that we could retain both houses and maybe even make some gains. But then after hearing that, Taylor, that's when I thought, oh, God, it must be really
10: we're
1: bad.
10: In trouble.
1: It must be really bad if we're doing this. This just feels. And let me clarify here, though. I want to put something on the record. Okay? I want to put something on the record. Just because I don't support it, if we do win, which I still hope we do, and they do end up sending out these checks, I will not reject the check. Okay? I will not reject the check. I'm still going to cash the check. I just think it's a bad idea. And also, like, I felt like this during COVID. Remember, Taylor, we talked about the stimulus checks. I'm obviously not going to turn it away, but I don't buy that we have all this money from the tariffs that's going to make up. We're in a, how big is the deficit right now? In the trillions, right? In a number I can't even wrap my head around. So you can't really convince me that whatever we brought in the tariffs is going to pay for a $5,000 check for every American citizen. It just seems like another opportunity for fraudsters. Again, Taylor, don't ask me how. I just know they'll find a way. And it makes me feel like we're trying to play their game in a slightly different font. It's like the same thing, different font, and I don't like it.
10: I've never been a fan of the giveaways. I've never been a fan of the stimulus checks. I've never been a fan of any time a politician promises cash, which I don't think has really ever happened on a scale like this before.
1: I did check, though. I don't think it's illegal to do it. But it felt strange. And also, I will say, Taylor, the vibe it gives me is it's feeling like the kid who's running for class president.
10: Yeah.
1: He's like, we're going to have pizza day every day, and I'm going to get a water slide put into the cafeteria.
10: But
1: and you're like, huh?
10: Can I try to make you feel a little bit better about it, aside from the fact that you would cash the check if it went out?
1: 100%. I'm not stupid.
10: Trump is always, every campaign he's run, and you know this as well as anybody, he runs it till the very end as if he's behind. And that could be another one of this, you know, too big to rig kind of thing. He's trying to ensure that everybody gets out, everybody votes for Republican candidates. And he wants to make sure that this, because he saw what happened in California with the mayor's race in L.A., this could be just another way to shore up more votes.
1: I like that, Taylor. I like that a lot. That $5,000 is sounding better and better as each moment passes. We'll be right back. We'll take your calls on this. Do you think the $5,000 dividend giveaway is a good idea? 844-500-4242.
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13: This is a Bloomberg Money Minute. Don't expect airfares to get any cheaper anytime soon. Travel experts tell Bloomberg airfares are expected to stay elevated for longer after oil, now above $101 a barrel. That's dashing hopes for a lot of travelers hoping to book a cheap flight over the Christmas and New Year's holidays. Meantime, Brent crude, the international standard, at almost $107 a barrel this hour. That, along with inflation at the wholesale level last month, up 5.4% year over year, is sending Wall Street lower. Investors increasingly certain that the Fed may have to hike rates when it meets next week. Right now, you have the Dow, the Nasdaq, and the S&P all down a little more than 0.5% each. Shares of Macy's right now down 4% despite better than forecast sales and earnings last quarter. And tariff refunds, but its guidance for the current quarter disappointed. And Volkswagen-owned sports car maker Porsche looking to sell its ownership stake in the Bugatti supercar brand. Tom Busby, Bloomberg Radio.
14: ABC News, I'm Wayne Cabot. The Supreme Court today showed the Show Me State which of the two disputed voting maps its citizens will use in voting for Congress in just 54 days. Missouri's hastily redrawn districts favoring Republicans will not stand. Justices granting a request by a Democratic-backed advocacy group to block that. ABC's Peter Haralambos.
15: The decision likely ends the legal whiplash over Missouri's map 2 months to Election Day and hands Democrats a small victory in the nationwide mid-decade redistricting war.
14: Legal experts are debating President Trump's new promise of $5,000 to every adult if Republicans win Congress. That would add up to $1.3 trillion to the $40 trillion national debt. Yesterday, he promised gas below $2 a gallon after the election, expecting the Iran war will end. Gas Buddy says gas prices shot up 19 cents in the past few days, averaging $4.27, diesel at $5.97. This is ABC News.
16: 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New polling puts Democrat Hannah Pingree with a sizable lead over Republican Bobby Charles in the race for governor.
17: The CNN poll has Pingree with a double-digit lead of 52 to 39%. The poll notably does not include independent candidate Rick Bennett. It showed the biggest issue by far for voters in Maine to be the economy, cost of living, and the state of U.S. democracy. The poll also found 84% are either angry or dissatisfied with the way things are going in the country right now. Jason Taylor, News Radio, WGAN.
16: An explosion and fire caused serious damage to a home in Lisbon Wednesday morning. Crews arrived at the home on Bower Street to find flames shooting from the building. After raising the fire to a third alarm, crews spent about an hour getting the flames under control. No one was injured, and a family parrot and cat were rescued. The cause is under investigation. And a heads up on some construction work impacting traffic on 295 in the Brunswick-Topsom area. Drivers who use the southbound Brunswick exit 28 on 295 should plan ahead, with bridge work there closing down the exit for 14 days starting today. Southbound drivers will instead need to take the Topsom exit 31 on the highway. Message boards are in place to help direct drivers through the area. And now your latest forecast from AccuWeather's Andy Robb.
18: Sunshine and clouds this afternoon. Breezy and warm, a high 85. Clear to partly cloudy tonight, low 56. Plenty of sunshine around on Friday, high tomorrow 73. Saturday, a nice start to the weekend, partly sunny with a high 71. Clouds and sunshine on Sunday, high again 71.
16: It's 84 and mostly sunny in Westbrook. Next high tide at Portland Harbor is 11:26 tonight. 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

0: meat. I don't know what the hell he meant by that. These people are going to tell me, what the hell is he? Wants to beat meat? But it was bad for his image, so he started eating meat. And he recently... It's getting worse. I'm getting myself in trouble. It's getting worse.
1: That was President Trump last night at the RNC. There were some people, some media people I saw critical of whether or not this was a good idea. But I think you have to try. I mean, it kind of goes back to what Jared Kushner was saying to, who is that guy, Richard Engel from NBC? You got to keep trying. And yeah, historically, it doesn't look good for the party in charge, the party in the White House. But the RNC and Joe Gruters, they're throwing everything they can at the wall and hoping that we can stave off a Democrat socialist takeover. And I think it's admirable to try. I also think that Donald Trump's speech last night, Taylor, should have been thrown in for his White House correspondence roast, because it was a little pithier and a little more lighthearted. And, you know, there were certainly moments where there were, you know, touching moments, like when he mentioned Charlie Kirk and he mentioned Erica Kirk and things like that, more poignant parts of the speech. But the funny parts were funnier. The funny parts were really funny last night.
2: He was in his home turf, home territory.
1: Yeah. Yeah. And the laughs do change things. Like, you know.
2: Oh, yes.
1: It just changes things for everyone. If you're getting laughs, you start to roll better with it. You start to feel better. But it is the 1 year anniversary of Charlie Kirk's assassination. And I do want to talk about this. We're opening up the lines here. It's 844-500-4242. But before we go into that and play some flashbacks, I want to go back to this $5,000 check idea from Trump, because somebody in the Rumble chat put it really well. They said, I like Trump. And oftentimes, I like all the things he does, but when I don't like something he does, I really don't like it. And I do think there's an element of truth there. It's like 90% of the time, the things he's doing, I'm going, oh yeah, that's right. And then 10% of the time when I disagree with it, I really disagree with it. I really go, why would we do that?
2: It's just fodder for the leftists. Look, he's trying to buy the election. All right, yeah. You all do that. We all know that you do it. So that when we do it, I mean, it becomes this big issue, whatever. I don't care for either one doing it. So let's none of us do it. How about that?
1: Yeah, here's an idea. Mutually assured destruction, but actually the reverse. Let's all lay down the buying of elections and just try to win them based off merit. You could argue, yeah, that he's just fighting fire with fire here. But if our whole thing is trying not to be the socialists, then it does look kind of strange that we're offering up $5,000 checks. It's like we said, though, Taylor, it's not the first time he's done this. It's not the first time he's done the Oprah Winfrey, you get a car, you get a car, checks with my name on it. So it shouldn't come as that big of a surprise.
2: I think I would feel a lot more comfortable with it if it were like $5,000 deposits into everyone who's opened a Trump account. All the Trump accounts for the kids. That'd be great.
1: Yeah. Have you opened yours?
2: Yeah. Yeah, all three kids have Trump accounts.
1: Yeah, I mean, I would love that as well. I think that's a very good idea, but he's just trying to get... And to what you said earlier, Taylor, I think you kind of hit the nail on the head. There's people that you're going to win over with argument or with, you know, policy or with trying to expose the danger of the other side. And then there's people who the only thing that you're really going to get them with is some sort of incentive and some sort of handout. And maybe he's playing this way because he just thinks that he wants to shore up that part of the vote. I don't know. Like I said, though, I don't love it. There were other moments last night that stuck out to me. One of them being Senator John Fetterman introducing another speaker. And take a listen to what he had to say. He's introducing Senator David McCormick. They have a very close relationship in Pennsylvania, a bipartisan relationship, which is unheard of nowadays. And I thought it was just a really refreshing thing, especially as we're on the 1 year anniversary of Charlie Kirk's assassination. It feels like the divide in this country, Janice Dean was hitting on this, but it's an issue we talk about every day. The divide is just getting worse, it feels, as at times. I think the internet probably heightens that and just kind of only highlights how radically opposed a lot of us are. But to see these two senators who have a lot of middle ground and a really good working relationship is a beautiful thing. And Fetterman kind of stole the show. I would say between

0: It was between him, Trump, and Brandon Gill coming in as the top three moments from the RNC last night. Take a listen to Cut 9.
1: Big room of Republicans in Dallas. Yes, I'm Senator John Fetterman, Pennsylvania. Yes, I'm a Democrat. Why am I here talking to you today? Because, well, I'm a common sense Democrat. I'm always going to stand with America. I'm always going to reject the extremes and socialism and that anti-American way of life. Dave McCormick is the kind of senator that gets the job done, and he's going to fight for Pennsylvania. I'm proud to count him as my friend. Right back over my shoulder, that's the iconic U.S. Steel Mill. And that's exactly the kind of thing that will work together and will work with President Trump to fight and defend the steel way of life right here in the Steel Valley. I have this opportunity to introduce this great American, a great senator. And yes, he's in a different party, but I'm proud to count him as my great friend. So for everybody in Dallas, I'm here to introduce Dave McCormick.
0: Senator John Fetterman to me is, and we oftentimes talk about not judging books by its cover, but he's the ultimate example in my own life of someone I judged really hard before. I try not to make fun of his health problems, Taylor. Like, I really did kind of walk that fine line. But I did make fun of, you know, what he wore and how can we be losing to someone who can, you know, who doesn't seem to be all there, that kind of thing. And I have just been, I was so wrong about him. I was so wrong. He really is a man of integrity. And it's not just because he's saying the things that I agree with, because sometimes he still doesn't say things I agree with, but it's his ability to kind of rise above the fray and not get intimidated by these like pro-Palestine, radical paid activists who harangue him at every corner and try to bully him. He's really surprised me in a lot of great ways. And I would vote for a Democrat, by the way. If a Democrat was like John Fetterman, I would vote for a Democrat. The craziest part of that whole video is how crazy it is. The craziest part of that video is how insane a relationship like that is in 2026. Because I know this, but 50 years ago, even 20 years ago, 25 years ago, as we come up on the anniversary of 9/11, that kind of relationship was not crazy at all. It was actually something you'd see a lot of in Congress. You saw a lot of it in D.C. And I can't really think of any besides him and McCormick and maybe a handful of others who have managed to have working relationships despite the polarization that we see today. So that was a great moment. Do we have the Brandon Gill moment, Taylor, where he came out and did a land acknowledgement, kind of did the classic Democrat land acknowledgement, but turned it on its head a little bit?
2: Only appropriate that we kick this convention off properly with a land acknowledgement. I'd like to acknowledge that we stand here today in the great state of Texas in the United States of America, the ancestral homeland of great American patriots, pioneers, and explorers who put down roots, fought for freedom all over the globe, and bled and died to build the greatest civilization ever known to man. My friends, we live in the finest country in the history of the world. And we're no longer going to apologize for that.
0: Now, Taylor, I know you've had your criticisms of Brandon before, but he was getting some...
3: They're merely visual. I mean, he's one of my favorite people in Congress.
0: It's only about the hair for Taylor. That's the only thing. That's the only criticism he has. But yeah, he was getting so much love yesterday from people watching this convention. A lot of people saying he has a presidency in his future, that he's giving off presidential vibes. But I don't think Billie Eilish would agree with that land acknowledgement, okay? And I don't think she would appreciate it from her gated mansion, because that's not the kind of land acknowledgement that is celebrated in Hollywood, in leftist universities nowadays. But I appreciated it nonetheless. Now, as we're talking about this divide in our country, I think that it's only right that we play some some moments from Charlie Kirk's life that will now live in

his legacy that really defined not only who he was, but also he had a really, really incredible way of simplifying complex issues and arguing his point without having to yell at anyone, without having to get nasty, but still drive home what he believed in, which was his faith and the American dream and family.

0: Because I, every single
1: this is as silly.
0: You talk uninterrupted for 5 minutes. Hassan, let me
1: Go ahead. Sorry, you're right.
0: What I practice. I am a free market capitalist. I employ people. I took a risk. I have my own startup business. Every single day, I practice what I preach. He wants other people to contribute to what he considers to be a good idea, what he considers will make the world a better place. You have the freedom to go live as a socialist. Go do it, Hassan. What's stopping you?
1: Okay. All right. So here's why this is ridiculous. And the last point. The last point I will make is this. Here's why that conversation is absolutely preposterous. If I gave away the measly earnings that I had and gave away 95% of
0: how much do you make,
1: that wouldn't necessarily even push the needle. I will be very honest. It's really embarrassing, especially because my boss is sitting right there. I make $60,000 a year, okay? And that's a really good salary. But Cruz's wife was talking about the other day when she said $174,000 salary a year. It's not like we're going to buy a second home anytime soon. But that's besides the point. Okay, you're trying to attack me, which is ridiculous. Like asking me what my salary is. Sure, I'll reveal it willingly.
0: You brought it up in context. I'm asking why don't you live like a socialist?
1: Okay,
0: go live like a socialist.
1: Larger. The point is larger than that, Charlie.
0: I live like a capitalist every single day, Cenk. I live as a capitalist.
2: Hey, okay.
0: I live when I believe.
2: No.
0: What do? I get charity every single year.
1: Hold on.
0: What's my salary?
1: Hold on.
0: Less than this.
2: Charlie, take a seat.
0: Come on, Cenk. Let's go.
2: Charlie,
1: what are you doing? Sit
2: down. Take a seat.
3: Actually, that did get pretty yelly, but I still loved it.
4: It's funny that Hassan Piker's argument was, I'm too poor to live like a socialist.
3: I'm too poor. You have no idea what's coming if your dreams come true, my friend. You have no idea what's coming for you if your dreams come true. What's coming for your wallet, I should say. But yeah, I don't believe that. I mean, we know now that there's some estimates out that he's worth in the millions. And, you know, sometimes these estimates are really far off. In his case, I don't think they are. He's very successful on Twitch. He seems to have, you know, sponsors and everything else. So I am having a hard time believing that maybe it was his salary at the time. But the other part of it, Taylor, is that Hassan Piker knew Charlie Kirk. And, like, these are two guys who disagreed, but they sat there. They yelled at each other. I mean, but they knew each other as human beings. And the fact that just a couple of weeks ago, Hassan Piker was with his hordes of, like, ghoulish fans, and they all sang a song mocking Charlie Kirk and mocking his assassination is so bizarre to me. Because I could understand if Hassan Piker never met him and he feels like, well, I don't even know the guy, and it's going to work for me. And that's how sick people are nowadays. It's going to benefit me. It's going to make me look funny and cool in front of all these people. But once you know someone, once you meet someone in person, it is different. Like, I've met politicians before, and just meeting them, it kind of softens you to them. It kind of changes your perspective on them. And that it is supposed to. We're supposed to see each other as human. You're supposed to be, people humanize themselves when they interact with you, when they share stories, when you get to know them or their families. So the fact that he can still go around and kind of dance on Charlie Kirk's grave when they really do a very similar thing. They go around and they talk and people disagree with what they say. And you can say that what Hassan Piker says is abhorrent compared to what Charlie Kirk says. And I would agree with you, but the overall concept of going around the United States of America and saying things that rile people up or that people disagree with is part of what makes this country so great. And so to see, I just think it's a betrayal not only to this person that he knew, but also to his living, to what he does for his way of life, that he can't say, we really can't have this happening in the United States of America. If anyone should understand that, it should be Hassan Piker. But I also want to point out that I think that as we're on this 1 year anniversary, often in history, when there have been really tragic acts of political violence, we've all been able to come together for the most part to acknowledge the atrociousness of whatever occurred. This was different. This was kind of, I don't mean to use a pun here, but it was a turning point. I mean, it was a moment that after the fact, while so many of us were grieving the loss of Charlie Kirk, there were a lot of terrible people who began to reveal themselves pretty flamboyantly, actually, like pretty openly and brazenly. They were delighting in his death. They were mocking his widow, Erica. They were rationalizing why his memory shouldn't be celebrated, why he kind of had it coming, and why the 31-year-old father of two who wanted to debate people out in the open, how deserved this. And I just want to note here that I often get accused of focusing too much on online chatter, and that is 100% true. That criticism is 100% warranted. But this was not just ghouls online. I wish I could say that. I wish I could say it was like bot farms from Russia or China who were just trying to divide us. This was

0: these were Congress people. This was Ilhan Omar on TV or AOC on the House floor, minimizing the unthinkable, dismissing something that just that broke so many people's hearts in this country, and then just pouring salt on the open wound. So it's worth reflecting on, how can we move past this? How can we move past this and learn something from it, and maybe become more united and more like Charlie and less like the people in this country who took so much joy in watching this man leave this earth? We'll be right back. It's 844-500-4242. Stay with us.
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0: Welcome back, everyone, to the Grace Curley Show. Let's go to the lines now. Sue, you're up next on the Grace Curley Show. What's going on, Sue?
13: Hello?
0: Sue, are you? Yeah, go ahead. You're on.
13: Oh, me, Susan?
0: Yes, you, Susan.
13: Oh, okay. No, I was in Boston
0: I'm sorry, Sue. Your connection is not good. I'm sorry. Call back. We'll try to get you on the second hour. Not a great connection there. I wanted to give a shout out to NYPD Commissioner Jessica Tisch. I know New York City right now is becoming kind of a divided city over whether or not Zohran Mamdani should attend tomorrow's 25th anniversary. She gave a really amazing speech, and I believe Mamdani was, you know, right beside her, or at least he was in the arena in the area, and she demanded moral clarity on 9/11, which I think cannot be reiterated enough. This sugarcoating, this whitewashing of the terrorists, the Muslim terrorist attacks, the Islamic terrorist attacks that happened on 9/11, cannot stand. We need to be able to call out terrorism and evil when we see it, or else we are going to lose our way if we haven't already. So thank you, Sue. Try again in the second hour. We're going to talk a little bit about Lindsey Clancy. We're going to remember Charlie Kirk and so much more after break.
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22: More than 1,500 temporary farm laborers worked in Maine last year alone.
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0: WGAN, WMGX, HD2 Portland. 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
1: From ABC News, I'm Wayne Cabot. The Supreme Court this morning effectively ripped up and threw away the map that Republicans in Missouri drew at the president's request to squeeze out a majority Democratic district in Congress. ABC's Catherine Falder says the justices sided with Democrats 54 days before the election.
2: It certainly is a loss for Republicans going into the midterms, of course, because they obviously hoped that new map would be used. And now the Supreme Court is saying that that old map, that 2022 map, must be used. This map was already used during those primary contests.
1: Democrats say it's a bribe, that $5,000 check President Trump promised last night to all U.S. adults on the condition Republicans win Congress in November. Republicans are relatively silent about the idea. Democrat Senate Leader Chuck Schumer says Trump is trying to bribe the American people for their votes. As to what it would cost, Senator Chris Coons of Delaware, Chris Coons calling it a $1.3 trillion attempt to pay off voters, which would explode the deficit, making a bad economy worse. Separately, Trump is promising $500 checks in just a few weeks to people in 30 states who he says were overcharged for Obamacare. Lindsey Clancy juror Nick Dargy tells ABC's Aaron Katursky that the holdout juror never explained himself.
3: There was several times I would ask him to show us evidence or, describe a witness testimony that helped to prove what he was saying. And he couldn't.
1: 16 former University of Michigan hockey players allege in a federal lawsuit that they were subjected to sexualized hazing that became a standard part of the program's culture for two decades. The lawsuit claims legendary coach Red Berenson and longtime assistant Mel Pearson knew about and encouraged the abuse. Wholesale inflation picked up last month, 5.4% now, year to year. 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
6: 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Things are back to normal on Commercial Street in Portland after a waterfront fire broke out last night.
7: Crews were called to the scene at about 9 p.m. and found the fire on the roof of 39 Portland Pier, which is on the waterfront. Firefighters say the flames were put out within minutes of crews getting there. Nobody inside the building was hurt, and Commercial Street was closed as crews battled the fire. The cause is still under investigation. Jason Taylor, News Radio WGAN.
6: Portland City Council has passed a resolution calling for stricter enforcement of the city's rent control ordinance. According to the Press Herald, Wednesday's vote comes after the Portland Tenants Union brought the resolution forward. The union requested that city staff make changes, including creating an online registration system to flag missing or incorrect information and requiring fines for landlords who violate the ordinance. Landlords who spoke out against the resolution say the ordinance is overly punitive when it comes to innocent mistakes. An explosion and fire caused serious damage at a home in Lisbon yesterday. Crews arrived at the home on Bower Street Wednesday morning to find flames shooting from the building. After raising the fire to a third alarm, crews spent about an hour getting the flames under control. No one was injured, and a family parrot and a cat were rescued. The cause of the fire is still under investigation. Republican nominee for governor Bobby Charles, responding to his sister's announcement, she's voting for Democrat Hannah Pinkery in the race, and her strong criticism of his policies. Charles' sister disagrees with his anti-abortion stance and says she was sexually assaulted as a child, which Charles still finds troubling.
8: When I learned what had happened to her,

0: Maybe others have felt this instinct. My first instinct was to go kill the man. You don't do that if you're a law-abiding person. No child should have to face the evil of sexual abuse.
1: And the Charles campaign says his sister's political disagreements with him are fair game. And a taste of Greece in Lewiston with the annual Lewiston Auburn Greek Festival now taking place at Holy Trinity Greek Orthodox Church on Hogan Road. The church was established in 1910 to serve the large Greek immigrant population in Lewiston and Auburn. The festival features Greek music from Yanni and Friends, Greek food from Taverna Cafe, and dance performances. The festival runs from 4 to 7 tonight and from 11 a.m. to 7 p.m. tomorrow and Saturday. 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
2: Sunshine and clouds this afternoon. Breezy and warm, a high 85. Clear to partly cloudy tonight, low 56. Plenty of sunshine around on Friday, high tomorrow 73. Saturday, a nice start to the weekend. Partly sunny with a high 71. Clouds and sunshine on Sunday, high again 71.
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15: 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Again, you can call in at 844-500-4242. 508 says diesel going up 21 cents at midnight tonight, closing in on $7 a gallon. WTF, Trump's talking $5,000 for a vote. Yeah, this was our poll question, whether or not you think this $5,000 dividend idea that was unleashed yesterday at the RNC by President Donald Trump is a good idea. I think I've made my opinion on it clear. I don't like it. I don't like when Democrats promise these giveaways. I certainly don't like it when Republicans do it. Another thing I wanted to discuss, though, here has to do with, and the reason I don't like it is because of this midterm, I think, is going to come down to painting the picture and making this an election that is a choice between socialism and capitalism and America and, you know, radical hatred for America. And this does not help us paint that picture in the brightest way that we can. And there's no question that the Democrats are struggling to brand themselves when it comes to this big tent that they've created. And we talked a little bit yesterday about Abdul El-Sayed and Manzoor. I know she lost her race in New Hampshire, but there were two examples of Democrats who were asked questions who then resorted to, well, I'm not a doctor. Well, I'm a scientist. I'm not a socialist. I'm a scientist. That was kind of the new tagline that's been rolled out. And I warned them. I said, you know, scientists, they've taken a hit, too. Their Q score has taken a hit over the last couple of years since a little thing called COVID. You can thank Dr. Fauci for that. But there's this attempt to distance themselves from the exact thing that has got them to this place. It's like the actor Taylor who gets famous for a TV show and then doesn't want to talk about it. You know, I'd rather focus on this indie film that I'm about to be in. And it's like, dude, we all want to talk about the sitcom you were on for 10 years and the beloved character we got to know, but they hate the thing that made them famous. This is the Democrat socialist. They don't hate the thing that made them famous, but they have to be a little bit quiet about the thing that made them famous. Because as great as socialism is, according to them, they don't want to be labeled a socialist. It's a very, very weird thing. Okay? It's like if I were telling you how much I love being a radio host, and then you labeled me a radio host, and I said, well, don't go there. I'm a scientist. Doesn't make any sense. And one of the driving issues here is, and it's now it's way too far out for them to change it, but they had an opportunity to denounce this or to stop this before the toothpaste got out of the tube. And I would go all the way back to Nancy Pelosi when AOC first came on the scene, and there was a little

0: little bit of, I think it was beyond just the difference in ideology there. I think it was Nancy Pelosi's the old battle axe, you know, and AOC's the hot new thang that everybody, according to her, everybody just wants to be with her. So there was this jealousy there, I think, between the two women. But it was becoming very obvious that this wing of the party was gaining steam. And Nancy Pelosi, she's so cranky. She's so cantankerous all the time. And she's just like, yeah, that's like five people. That's like, she's like the Wicked Witch, the way she talks. That's like five people. And she's very, she holds the media for people who kiss her ass constantly. She holds them in contempt. She has.
1: What's that about?
0: She has disdain for anyone who dares to ask her a question. She really, she's like the female Mr. Burns. She hates the media. And so she said, that's like five people, which I would just reply back now with, how's that five people working out for you? Huh, Nance? How's it going? But now she was asked recently, she doesn't talk as much anymore. And she was asked recently about this when she was on CNN with Jake Tapper. And he's been yelled at by Nancy Pelosi quite a few times. This is cut 11, please.
2: No, I'm not worried about that at all. I think that we have a big tent that is the Democratic Party. I've been involved in this for nearly 50 years, before you were born or maybe even before.
3: I'm 57, but
2: and
3: okay.
2: I know.
3: Thank you.
2: Okay, so when you were running around seven years old, I was dealing with the left of the left in California, and that was a joy. We had our differences, but we had our common ground. And people consider me left from San Francisco, which I'm proud to embrace. But it isn't a question of saying we're a big tent, except just what I believe. If people want to disassociate themselves from someone else, as they disassociated themselves from me, election after election after election, and I, by the way, I was funding their disagreement with me, I just said, you just win, baby. You just win. So I wouldn't go to that place, because the fact is, these members know their districts. Representative. They know their districts. They know what they believe. They know why they are running. They know what they're talking about. They have good judgment. They are strategic in their thinking. They're showing that they care about the American people, and they are going to be wonderful new members of Congress. It's going to be very exciting.
0: This is a picture of power hungry. If you looked up power hungry in the dictionary, you would get a picture of this old battle axe, Nancy Pelosi. And she says if they want to disassociate, because people disassociated themselves from her, that they can do that. But that's the issue here, Taylor, is that they don't feel comfortable doing that. Why is that? That would be my follow-up. Why is it that you think like a Debbie Dingell feels so uncomfortable disassociating from Abdul El-Sayed? Why is it that Democrats feel as though they have to support people who run contrary to their beliefs or their morals or their ideologies? Why is it that they feel that they are cornered into supporting anti-Semites and people who hate this country and people who are pro-Hamas or pro-Hezbollah or pro-Al-Qaeda? Why is it that this big tent that you speak of, that some people in this tent can't tell other people in this tent that I don't like you and I don't agree with anything you're doing and I'm not going to support you? That's not happening here. Well, what she's talking about is not the reality of what's happening. What's happening is you have Democrats who know exactly how disgusting some of these characters are, but are putting it aside because, like Nancy Pelosi, they just want to win, baby. They just want to win, baby. Bring it home. God. Good luck. Good luck. You want to welcome in these anti-Semites. You want to welcome in these anti-American radicals. Well, guess what? When the scorpion stings you halfway across the river, because it's in the scorpion's nature, don't come crying to me. When you guys have nothing left, when you have nothing left, and there's no place for us to run to, when all this socialism comes home to roost, and there's no place for us to run to, because we're the last place, as Ronald Reagan said, that you can escape this stuff, and you've brought it here. You've brought, in your big tent, you've welcomed it in. And then you'll have and we'll have nowhere to run from it. I hope it was all worth it, Nancy. So you could win, baby. She's like an old lady in Vegas playing the slots. Just one more quarter. Give me that. Come on. She's rubbing her hands together. Give me that. Let's go, baby. Absolutely pathetic. Power hungry. Ben, you're up next on the Grace Curley Show. What's going on, Ben?
1: Hey, good afternoon, Grace. I have 2 points to make, and then I'm just going to listen to what your response is, okay?
0: Sure.
1: Okay, so the first one is actually local. So John Isanunu had a podcast interview that was on social media where he, I think it was John Hewlett or something, and he said, I do support work requirements for able-bodied Medicare recipients, which blew the internet up. And then I guess he walked it back. I can't believe he shot himself in the foot with that comment. But the second one is actually about the $5,000, the Trump. Now, I don't like it. It doesn't feel good. It kind of reminds me, I don't know, you ever saw Napoleon Dynamite, the scene where he's Pedro and says, I don't know what to say, Napoleon, and Napoleon says, just tell them, if you vote for me, all your dreams will come true. Like, that's how it hit me, because, you know, he already had the Doge checks, and he talked about that. You know, it just doesn't, it's not a good look. I just don't think it's a good look, and I don't believe it's going to, I don't believe my wife and I are going to each get $5,000. I'd love to think that, but it isn't going to happen. But anyway, I'll let you have the mic, and I'll listen to your response. Thanks a lot, Grace.
0: Yeah, as far as the Sununu one goes, I do know what you're talking about. I think that was actually in April, I want to say, and it was with, as you mentioned, Hugh Hewitt. He later said he meant Medicaid and not Medicare, and he got roundly criticized from Democrats and people online. So I haven't given it much thought, if I'm being totally honest with you. I think a lot of times Democrats have a slip of the tongue, or they have like an accidental, they say something and then they have to walk it back. This happens quite frequently. We saw it with Seth Moulton here in Massachusetts. As far as the second one goes, I love that. We'll pull that quote. Just vote for me and all your dreams will come true. Napoleon Dynamite, that is a movie that I am due to rewatch. And I agree with you. I don't think I'm going to get this $5,000, Taylor. I think that there's going to be some loop. There's always some asterisk at the bottom of these things that says does not apply to Grace Curley, does not apply to Taylor Cormier. Keep on moving, keep on trucking. But he's throwing things out there, and the reason that it makes me nervous is because I feel like he's throwing things out there because he's seen some polling that says we're going to get walloped. And I think it's coming. I guess my fear, Taylor, was that it's coming from a place of panic, whereas you think it's just coming from a place of crossing T's, dotting I's, doesn't hurt,
4: no,
0: throw it in on top.
4: I don't think that. I was just trying to cushion the blow for you. I also share your concern.
0: He's such a gentleman. And people say chivalry is dead. When we come back, I want to play some sound cuts. We played a lot of the sound, Taylor, from the jurors yesterday. A new juror has come forward. And again, I think this what's happening here with this one holdout juror is very strange, where it's like this smear campaign is going on with the 11 jurors, and the media is in cahoots with them, and they're trying their best to put a target. It's already there, I should add. It's already, the target is there. It's bright red. There's no getting around it. But I've just never seen anything like this, where you have this attempted intimidation of a juror after the fact because you didn't get a verdict you wanted, and all the other jurors, you would think there would be some honor among these jurors where you sat together for weeks. I understand you found him frustrating. I'm sure he found you frustrating too. But then to go out and do these media interviews where you're talking about how you didn't like him, and you thought that he used one of the guys claims that he used one of the bands to around a water bottle. I don't know if he was trying to explain to them, like, this is the kind of thing that she did to somebody's, to these children. I don't know the real context of it. I don't know if I even believe what this guy's saying, but it's a bizarre thing to watch so many different people in the media, people in the legal world, people from this trial, the jurors themselves, trying to make this guy enemy number one. And another weird part of it, Taylor, is that there's more anger, and I'm going to call it the women here, there's more anger among women over this one juror than they ever had for the woman who killed her three kids. That is crazy to me. That this juror, for not coming to a verdict, they're acting like him being a holdout juror and not giving this woman the not guilty by reason of insanity is a worse crime than what she did to her three kids. It's topsy-turvy land. It just is. We'll be right back.
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0: I was a little confused about that caller's comment. I misunderstood the situation. With Sununu saying that he later went on to clarify that he didn't mean Medicare. I think he misspoke on the Hugh Hewitt show. So I don't think it was a case of, you know, he had this idea brewing and then he walked back. I think it was a genuine mix-up, which happens a lot when people talk about those topics. Let's talk a little bit now, and I have some cuts here that I want to play alongside it. But we were discussing the jurors, and there's a new juror who's come out. This is a male juror, and this is what he said. Again, a lot of this is just focused. It's like the interviewer shows up, Taylor, and says, tell us how much you hated that one holdout juror, and they all just let it rip. This is cut 18.
12: Several times I would ask him to show us, like, evidence or, you know, describe a witness testimony that helped to prove what he was saying, and he couldn't, which is why we ultimately sent in that note. Otherwise, like, there's nothing wrong with somebody having a completely opposite opinion. Like, that's, you know, that would be a hung jury. That, like, that is our justice system.
0: Immediately suspicious of someone who says "like" that many times in one sentence, but I'm not going to pick on him for that. I don't understand what they're trying to do here. Like, are you trying to get this guy killed? Are you trying to get this guy to be the most hated man in America? What good is this serving? It's a mistrial. It's a mistrial. Maybe they'll retry it. Maybe they'll come to a plea deal. But what is this serving? What purpose is this serving besides trying to round up the psychos who are outside the courtroom to what? Get their pitchforks and show up at this guy's house? Am I missing a part of this, Taylor? Like, where they're trying to come to some resolution, or they think that they're going to get a second chance at it and that the judge is going to reconvene them and say, you know what? I thought about it. I heard you guys on GMA talking about how much you hate this guy, and I think we're going to do this over again. We're going to give you another chance. We're going to sub in a new juror. What do they think is going to happen here?
4: I don't know. One of the jurors from yesterday, one of the women told Sue O'Connell that if there is a retrial, she's going to be there in the courtroom to watch the proceedings, which sounds like jury intimidation to me. But it's, I don't know what they're trying to do. Are they trying to coax out the standalone so that he comes out into the media and has to explain himself so that they are showing everybody that they're not the crazy ones? I'm not sure. There's a lot of pent-up frustration, and you couple that with just morbid curiosity about what was going on in that room, and it's makes for good headlines. That's all. They all get their moment in the spotlight.
0: I think also it's the herd mentality. They're on the side of the 11. They're on the side of the majority. So it does give you this extra confidence of, you know, everyone wants to hear from us. We're the heroes in this situation. We were the ones on the right side of things. I think they'll be shocked to find how many people don't see it that way. And another clip that I was focusing on from Sue O'Connell was when she talked about how she thought the autopsy photos that the prosecution showed, too many of them, are focused on it for too long, trying to show kind of the atrociousness of the crime when that wasn't what was in question here, because Lindsay Clancy had already admitted that she killed her kids. And the jurors, the three women who have now become kind of the face of this jury pool, they were all saying, yeah, we agree. And, you know, they focused on it for too long. And I can't help but feel, Taylor, every time I hear these women speak, that the way they're talking about the victims in this case, the way they're talking about the children, is as though they are a major inconvenience in all of this.
4: Yeah, they'd rather not discuss the brutal, as one said yesterday, viciously murdered children, because that would just get in the way of their logic and reasoning.
0: Exactly. We'll be right back. We'll take calls. It's 844-500-4242. Stay with us. It's The Grace Curley Show.
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3: ABC News, I'm Wayne Cabot. Missouri is getting its old map back.
4: In a brief unexplained order with no noted dissents, the Supreme Court granted a request by a Democrat-backed advocacy group to block the GOP-favored map. The decision likely ends the legal whiplash over Missouri's map 2 months to Election Day.
3: ABC's Peter Haralambos on those congressional maps. The $5,000 President Trump promised last night to all U.S. adults if Republicans win Congress is being called a bribe by Democratic leader Chuck Schumer and an economic disaster by Delaware Senator Chris Coons. He says it's a $1.3 trillion attempt to pay off voters at a time where $40 trillion in debt. The president is also promising $500 checks will go out in a few weeks to people in 30 states who he says were overcharged for Obamacare. The S&P is down, on track for a fourth straight loss. Wholesale inflation picked up last month. It's 5.4% from year to year. This is ABC News.
5: 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A gathering in Portland this morning focused on efforts, challenges, and opportunities concerning public safety in the city. Portland Mayor Mark Dion is a former sheriff and state lawmaker. He says the legislature made a mistake 2 years ago when it required police to involve social workers before making arrests.
6: I think that was a good intention gone upside down. I think the legislature should reconsider that protocol, revoke it, and let police be police again.
5: Dion made the comments at the Regional Chamber's Eggs and Issues gathering this morning on the USM campus. An explosion and fire at a home in Lisbon caused serious damage. Crews arrived at the home on Bower Street Wednesday morning to find flames shooting from the building. After raising the fire to a third alarm, crews spent about an hour getting the flames under control. No one was injured, and a family parrot and a cat were rescued. The cause of the fire is under investigation. And the number of homes sold in Maine dropped in August. Maine Association of Realtors says sales of single-family homes dropped by just over 10% last month compared to August of 2025. That is, the median sales price increased by more than 4% to about $425,000. The trend held at the national level over the same time period, with sales decreasing by about 1% and prices up nearly 2%. 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
7: Clouds and sun this afternoon, breezy, high 85. Tonight, clear to partly cloudy, a low 56. Plenty of sunshine around for tomorrow, high 73. Saturday, mostly sunny, high 71.
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9: Since I last spoke at the Republican convention 4 years ago, I've become a husband and father. In fact, we have two under two. I think I get extra points for that.
10: Yeah, Charlie Kirk assassinated 1 year ago at Utah Valley University, and it's devastating. I mean, I think a lot of people really thought that he was going to be president someday. He certainly was always going to have a lot to do with the conservative movement. I mean, what he was able to do with young conservatives in this country, whether it be starting new chapters of TPUSA or volunteering for TPUSA or just attending some of their events. But he died, and he was, I should say, he was killed doing what he loved to do, which was speaking with people who disagreed with him, engaging with people that might have held very different beliefs than he did, and oftentimes were very vocal about those disagreements. But he kept going. He kept talking. He kept that dialogue open. And that's why he was killed, which is, should, again, should frighten everyone, not only people who had to say, or a lot of what he had to say, but even people who don't. And I want to acknowledge those people too, because I've done it on this show, and it's hard not to. It's hard not to, Taylor, focus on the worst people in society who are out there with no self-control. I noticed this a lot. I noticed this last night. I was watching a video of this woman doing a man on the street interview, or she was holding a sign about Charlie Kirk, rest in peace, Charlie Kirk. And it's always the liberal white women. It's always the liberal white women. And she comes over. She comes over to the microphone, and she says something vile. I don't even remember what she said. And she just said something vile and on camera, like into the microphone. And I'm sure maybe 3 or 4 minutes later, when she came down from that rage, she was thinking, oh crap, that's going to be on the internet. That's going to live forever. But the point is that as adults, there should be self-control. Even if you have this hate, a brewing inside you, there used to be like a filter or a facade of decency that most people kept up. And it's something I notice with a lot of liberals and a lot of liberal women, is that there's no more self-control. It's like they see the sign and they have to, it's almost as though there's like a full body takeover. They have to go over, they have to yell at the person, they have to be on camera. And it's so, so strange, because as despicable as it is that that's how they feel, to voice it, to be proud, to be so outspoken about how you're happy to see a father of two assassinated in front of the entire world, is a different level of evil that I can't even really comprehend. With all that being said, there are plenty of people in the United States of America that disagreed with Charlie Kirk and were still extremely brokenhearted to see that this is happening in our country. And I don't want to pretend that those people don't exist either, because I've had Democrats call into this show who have been very cordial and of sane mind and disagree with me on a lot of things. And I know that they would never want to see any harm come to a conservative because of their views. So that exists as well. But I just think, as we reflect on this 1 year anniversary, it's really important to acknowledge the work that he did and the work that continues to happen. I mean, today Riley Gaines put out, I've seen so many freedom shirts at the airport today. Those are the shirts in honor of Charlie Kirk. Beautiful reminder that Charlie's message did not die with him. It is absolutely true. It is absolutely true. I also wanted to highlight something else as we, and I know it's been a heavy week. I mean, there's just no getting around it. I think, Taylor, we've done the best that we could to try to keep it meaningful without getting depressing, but there's no getting around the fact that tomorrow's the 25th anniversary of 9/11. It's an extremely heavy day. And I've been watching a lot of these videos, a lot of these reflections on the day, and talking to people about it. And you guys have been nice enough to call in and share what you remember from that day 25 years ago. And one of the things that has stood out to me as I'm reading about all of these different heroes, all of the different heroes that day, is how young they were. And the one that I thought of was Todd Beamer, because I remember hearing that story. He was on United 93, and he told the operator, like, okay, we're going to go in, we're going to charge the cockpit. And then he told the people with him, let's roll. Are we ready to go? Let's roll. And that let's roll kind of became the signature thing that he said that people remembered. And I looked at that photo, and I remember seeing that photo of this man as a kid and thinking that he was a grown adult. Like, he was so old, you know, to me. And I don't mean old, I just mean a grown man, and how brave he was and what a hero. And then I was reading about him yesterday. It says 32. Like a 32-year-old guy. That's a young man with a young family. And it's always tragic no matter what. But I read a story this week, and I thought the person who wrote it, Nicole Jalinas, put it really well. She said, one thing I didn't notice about 9/11 at the time, because I was so young myself, was how young the victims were. At our company, the youngest person killed was Amy Toyin, 24, and the oldest, Ruth Lappin,

0: 53. The average age of these two victims mirrored the average age of New York City 9/11 victims, 39. When I read about Amy, I was sad for her family because it seemed like they could be my family, middle-class people from New England whose college grad daughter got a good job, good office job. But I didn't focus on her age as particularly ghastly aspect, nor the fact that all four of her grandparents survived her. New York City, particularly Lower Manhattan, was a city of young people. I had arrived in New York 2 years before, after college graduation, sliding into the city's economy with ease. And I appreciated that perspective because I've been finding that myself when they talk about Wells Crowther, the man in the red bandana, and he was 24. 24. With that level of courage. With that level of goodness. And you have to imagine that when you read about people like Wells, who went back in and went up and down the stairs three times, that as a parent, you must be thinking, because anytime you're in a dangerous situation, you know what your parents' first thought is. Get out. Get out. Don't hang around there. Like, you know, get to safety. That's every parent. That's your instinct. So it must be, you know, you see his mother getting this award from Trump, and I can only imagine that afterwards, it must be such a terrible thing to grapple with, because on one hand, you're going, why didn't he just get out? Why did I have to lose my son? But on the other hand, what a testament to this boy that you raised, a 24-year-old kid who would go back three times to try to help people. You can't put that into words. You can't fault the guy for being the best among us. Like, that's an insane thing. And there's so many stories just like that. And of course, the focus of the media, though, well, we focus on these stories, well, we focus on the American heroism that we saw that day, that day that changed everything. What the media would prefer to focus on is Islamophobia. Here are just a few. This is WGBH, 25 years after September 11th attacks. Muslims are still navigating the backlash. Dallas News, Texas Muslims are navigating a new surge in Islamophobia 25 years after 9/11. The Gothamist, how post-9/11 Islamophobia sparked a Muslim political awakening in New York City. You think they're missing the point just a little bit? Maybe? Dave, you're up next on the Grace Curley Show. Go ahead, Dave.
1: Hey, how you guys doing?
0: Good, what's up?
1: Hello?
0: Yeah, I hear you, Dave.
1: How great it is that, I just wanted to say how great it is that Taylor is for income redistribution when it's limited, and he's the one that benefits from it.
0: In what regards? What are you talking
2: about? When did I say that?
1: When you're talking about the $5,000 check from Trump, and you want it only to go to something that you benefit from.
0: He doesn't want the check at all.
2: Yeah, I don't want it. I said a better way to go about it is to have it distributed to children who have Trump accounts. So are you against bettering the future of children?
1: No, I'm not against bettering the future of children. I think we need to cut the deficit, and I don't see how this is going to cut the deficit.
2: No, I don't either. That's why I don't support it. But if he's going to do it, I'd rather see it go to the children instead of me.
1: Yeah, I don't agree.
2: Oh,
1: with
2: you
1: that
2: missed
1: at all.
2: That part.
1: I think you suggested.
2: You don't agree with saying that I don't support it, or you don't agree with that if he's going to do it, it should go to children instead.
1: That's a ridiculous argument.
2: No, it's not. You're making the argument. You need to answer for it.
1: No, that's a ridiculous argument. You're saying that it's wrong, but if you're going to do it, if you're going to do something that's wrong, then you should do it this
2: way. So I don't have any say over what Trump does, but if he's going to do something, I do have a recommendation on how to do it better.
0: Yeah, why can't he say that?
1: Why is it better for one group to get it but not another group?
2: Why is it better for children to have a better start in life? I don't know. You answer that question.
1: Why is it better for one group to get it and not another group?
2: What group are we talking about?
1: Let's define that.
2: What's the limited group versus everyone?
1: The limited group is your kids that have a Trump account, right?
2: Do you have children?
1: Yeah, I do.
2: Why wouldn't you want them to succeed in life?
1: They do succeed.
2: Great.
1: On their own merits.
2: Terrific. I was also the recipient of investment funds when I was a child, not like trust funds, but you could buy those you know, $500 savings deposits and you cash them when you're 18. Kids had those. This is no different.
1: Sure it is. It's the government providing it.

0: that's hedging your bets. That's saying, I don't agree with it, but if you're going to do it, I want it to benefit me.
1: No, it's not going to benefit me. It's going to be benefiting to my kids and your kids if they have Trump accounts. And, by the way, it would, there are severely less children than there are adults in the United States. So that would dramatically reduce the cost of this initiative that Trump is putting forward. So it's saving on what he wants to do, which I don't agree with. And if he is going to do it, it's going to cost less by the way I suggested it.
2: It's so crazy. Oh, he dropped off. It's so crazy that even when you agree with liberals, which I think Dave was, even when you agree with them, they're still beefing. They're still mad. It's like, dude, he agreed with you, but we also just kind of took it.
1: That other male juror on the trial that also voted not guilty.
2: It's just, it's crazy. Everyone needs to take a deep breath. Like, we can't even agree anymore. We can't even agree to agree. It used to be agree to disagree. Now we can't even agree to agree. Bro. Lighten up, Francis. Good God. Yikes. And you know what it kind of made me think of, Taylor?
1: What?
2: By the way, I love that. I love seeing you fight with someone for a while. I hope someone caught that on the Rumble cam. When they started fighting, I took a big sip of my coffee and sat back. I was so excited. Thank you, Dave. Do that more often, please. Sometimes I need a break, okay? Sometimes your girl gets tired. But I just wanted to mention... that's something Dave just did hit on, Taylor, and I saw this post. And you know how you see everyone giving their two cents on social media about everything, and a lot of it just kind of molds all together, mixes together. But there was a woman, and she was talking about the Lindsey Clancy trial. And then she kind of said that this new age of feminism has become women above all other groups, including children. Like, women think that they should be getting in the lifeboat before the kids should be getting in the lifeboat. And that was the image she used to kind of describe it. But it really made sense to me. There's this hatred or this disdain for children, like the most vulnerable in our society. And Taylor, I'm sure you feel it. I mean, you have a big family. I certainly know that there are places you go to where children are not the most welcomed group. And yeah, if your kids aren't well behaved, maybe there's an element of, you know, responsibility there. But for the most part, it seems like our society has really turned and gone from wanting to protect kids to kind of like, what do we owe you? Get out of our faces. You're not the victims in all of this. And the Lindsey Clancy trial is a perfect example of it.
1: Yeah. I mean, there are a lot of... I see different parties being hosted, like private parties that would traditionally welcome kids that are no longer kid-friendly. Weddings, baby showers, which ironically you're celebrating the welcoming of a child, but you're restricting children from coming. I see it. It's very anti-family. People are discouraged. So we don't go out that much.
2: I have to say, now we're getting text 508. I hate when you guys make me defend Taylor. I really do. I resent you all for this, okay? Because it doesn't come easy for me. 508 says, Taylor, the hell with the kids. I want some of my tax money back, dude. Taylor doesn't think it's a good idea. He said that like 16 times. He's just saying, if you're going to do this bad idea, here's a way to make it a little bit less bad. Sorry we're realists. Sorry we're just trying to work with what we got. Taylor and I, despite what you might read online, actually don't control the Trump administration, nor are we paid by the Trump administration, nor do we really have any like inside source in the Trump administration. So if you think we're calling the shots here, we're just doing the best we can.
1: Iran would have been nuked already. The 19th Amendment would have been repealed and children would be getting tax money.
2: Yeah, you should all be happy that Taylor's not calling the shots, because then you'd be really upset. We'll be right back.
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8: Welcome back, everyone, to the Grace Curley Show. 508 says, spoken like a couple of Trump operatives. You got us. You got us. You finally figured us out.
9: Wait, am I Commie Cormier or a Trump operative? Forget.
8: You fluctuate. You moonlight as one or the other. Yeah, I just saw a cut of Joe Kernan having a debate with Aaron Sorkin. He was the one who I just played the other day because he was getting trounced by Rick Santilli about COVID. And one of the things Kernan said to him is, and I think this holds true for a lot of Democrats, is like you can acknowledge that there have been a lot of setbacks with this Iran conflict and the price of gas is high and everything else. You don't have to, they're very obvious that they love to see it. They're very obvious that they're rooting for the IRGC. Like they're licking their chops every time they think it doesn't look good for the U.S. And I just don't like that. Today's poll question is brought to you by Local Silver Mint. I'll play those cuts tomorrow, by the way. I don't have time today. It's located in Ware, New Hampshire, and Silver Dave will work with you directly. So contact him at localsilvermint.com. Taylor, what is the PQ? And what are the results thus far?
9: Today's poll question, which you can vote in at gracecurlyshow.com, is do you support Trump giving $5,000 to every American adult if Republicans sweep the midterms?
8: No, I don't like this idea.
9: I will once again put myself in the no category. 46% say no, 54% say yes.
8: I just got a text from that person who has

0: my personal number. Calm down, Grace. You have to be able to take a little criticism once in a while without shouting. Yeah, but to be fair, I don't just shout when I get criticism. I shout all the time. So it's not just about this. But duly noted. 843, duly noted. Still not sure how you got my number. Wanted to mention...
1: Why are you yelling at me?
0: Tunnel to Towers Foundation is hosting a 5K run and walk at Castle Island on September 12th from 9 to 10 a.m. Howie will be there. There's a guest appearance by Howie. Again, this is Saturday, September 12th from 9 to 10 at Castle Island. Really great event for you to attend. And if you want to see Howie in person, he'll be at Tux Trucks GMC tomorrow on Friday, September 11th from 2 to 5. That's 244 Washington Street, Hudson, Mass.
2: Howie will also be at the Tunnel to Towers event, 9 to 10.
0: Yes, yes. I think this is, there's two really, really good opportunities to see Howie and also to support Tunnel to Towers Foundation, an amazing foundation that has done so much work helping the families of 9/11 victims. We'll be back tomorrow for the 25th anniversary of 9/11. Howie Carr is coming up next. Thank you for tuning in, even the haters. We'll see you all tomorrow.
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5: On TV, Troy Jackson says,
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5: But Jackson's actual record in Augusta means Mainers pay more and keep far less. 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Then Jackson's failed leadership in Augusta made it worse. As president of the Maine Senate, Troy raised property taxes on Maine seniors, voting twice to eliminate property tax relief. And under Jackson's failed leadership, Mainers paid more of their income on property taxes than any other state in the country. 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And Maine had the highest property taxes in America. Look at his record. Troy Jackson made Maine more expensive, and you're paying the price.
7: I'm Susan Collins, candidate for Senate, and I've approved this message.
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10: From ABC News, I'm Wayne Cabot. If Republicans win both houses of Congress, will President Trump be able to make good on last night's promise, bribe, Democrats say, to pay each adult $5,000? ABC Stephen Portnoy says that would cost over $1 trillion and would likely get jammed up in the courts.
1: America already has a $40 trillion national debt, which is now accelerating because interest rates are rising in the global markets, because investors

0: Are skittish about the Iran war and about this country's ability to pay its existing obligations. We're running a $2 trillion deficit. The government spends $7 trillion this year. It's only taking in $5 trillion in taxes and in tariffs. There isn't enough tariff revenue to cover the cost of what the president promised last night, especially given that so much of what the government has taken in tariff revenue has had to be refunded because the president's initial tariffs were found to be unlawful by the Supreme Court.
1: The Supreme Court this morning decided against the Republicans' redrawn congressional maps for Missouri, ruling the old one has to be used for the midterms in 54 days. Hope your gas tank isn't on E. Pump prices shot up this week to a national average, $4.27 a gallon, $5.97 for diesel. The oil prices that drive the gas prices, Brent crude, soaring again today, now $107 a barrel. Further choking shipping is this video, verified by ABC News, showing Houthi forces in the Red Sea port city of Mocha. Yemen saying the Houthis now control that city. The oil squeeze is evident in August inflation.
2: The August producer price index showed a 5.4% rise from the same month a year ago, in line with analysts' expectations. The Bureau of Labor Statistics says a third of the increase came from rising diesel prices, which jumped over 24%. Tomorrow, the government releases figures on inflation at the other end of the supply chain, the consumer level.
1: ABC's Jim Ryan. 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
5: 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New polling has Democrat Hannah Pingree with a sizable lead over Republican Bobby Charles in the race for governor.
6: The CNN poll has Pingree with a double-digit lead of 52-39%. The poll notably does not include independent candidate Rick Bennett. It showed the biggest issue by far for voters in Maine to be the economy, cost of living, and the state of U.S. democracy. The poll also found 84% are either angry or dissatisfied with the way things are going in the country right now. Jason Taylor, News Radio, WGAN.
5: Also this week, Charles says his sister's sharp political disagreements with him over issues such as abortion are fair game. Anita Charles was sexually assaulted as a child, which Bobby Charles says drove him to stand up to injustice and seek a law degree.
7: I don't think it comes exclusively from that, but it comes from the fact that when you see bad things happen, you don't ever want to see them happen again.
5: That is, his sister has announced she's voting for Pingree for governor. She's called her brother's rhetoric mean-spirited, full of fear and hatred. An explosion and fire caused serious damage at a home in Lisbon yesterday. Crews arrived at the home on Bower Street Wednesday morning to find flames shooting from the building. After raising the fire to a third alarm, crews spent about an hour getting the flames under control. No one was injured, and a family parrot and cat were rescued. The cause is still under investigation. A new PFAS treatment facility for Brunswick and Topsom opened to tours for the public today. The new plant was already in the planning stages when firefighting foam spilled at the Brunswick Executive Airport in 2024, which was linked to unsafe levels of PFAS contamination in the water supply. The new treatment plant on Jordan Avenue in Brunswick uses advanced filtration to remove PFAS from the water supply. The $18.5 million facility was funded by the U.S. Navy. And a group of Portland nonprofits has teamed up to distribute more than 35 refurbished bicycles to people working toward long-term recovery and self-sufficiency. Philip Cohen of M&T Bank says dependable transportation can help people in recovery get to work, make medical appointments, or go to the grocery store.
8: This was an opportunity for us to bring some really important organizations in our community together for a great cause and ultimately give people a chance for hope and help bring some stability into their daily lives.
5: And according to CBS 13, the bike giveaway is part of National Recovery Month. Now your latest forecast from AccuWeather's Andy Robb.
9: Clouds and sun this afternoon, breezy, high 85. Tonight, clear to partly cloudy, a low 56. Plenty of sunshine around for tomorrow, high 73. Saturday, mostly sunny, high 71.
5: It's 83 and mostly sunny in Portland. Next high tide at Portland Harbor is 11:26 tonight. I'm Frankie Azzarata, News Radio WGAN.
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14: Welcome to the Howie Carr Show. I'm back. I took the day off yesterday. I was the MC of an event in Wilton, New Hampshire for former Senator John Sununu, who's now the nominee of the Republican Party in New Hampshire, to take the Senate seat now held by Gene Shaheen. And I was there with John Sununu and Senator Tom Cotton, a really great senator from Arkansas. He's done a lot of great stuff with COVID, trying to stop Rachel Rollins from becoming the U.S. attorney. Didn't succeed, but he did his best. They had to pour Kamala Harris into the Senate to break the tie. And, you know, he's done a lot of great stuff, actually. So it was nice to meet him. You can go to at Howie Carr Show on X and see the pictures of me with him and with Tom Cotton and with John Sununu and some of the legislative leaders in New Hampshire. And I've got to try to get John Sununu and Senator Cotton on next week, and as well as some other New Hampshire Republicans. But thank you. Thanks to Tom Shattuck for filling in for me. And it was I had a good time and met a lot of nice people, saw a lot of people I knew in New Hampshire. And it was a lot of fun. But I'm back today. It's the first anniversary of the death, the murder of Charlie Kirk. Very sad, sad time. And tomorrow was the 25th anniversary of 9/11, the Muslim terror attack on the United States that killed 3,000 Americans. And we'll talk about all of this. We have other topics to take up as well today. But the first thing I wanted to mention is something that, you know, I didn't have the whole day off. I was actually working on a story for the Herald, and it's on the front page today. It's for the third week in a row I have a state police scandal in the paper. Three weeks in a row. First was a guy in Weston at the Weston Barracks who was pulling women over and then taking pictures of their, well, you know, allegedly. And then there was the guy with had the underage sex party. Not him, but his roommate, and he got fired. He got fired. And then today's story, Vineyard scandal, alleged sex assault at the Stades Island headquarters, also known as the Barracks. The Barracks. Is the Barracks a hotel? Is that the way it works with the state police? So what happened is they have this Barracks in Oak Bluffs and on Martha's Vineyard, where the beautiful people live. Barack Obama, John Kerry, Larry David, Alan Dershowitz, although he's not invited to the beautiful people times anymore. So many of the rich people are there, but so they have a state cop or two there in the summertime. And apparently the state cops just invite their pals down to have a good time for the weekend. It's really a nice thing. It's, you know, it's, we used to do that in Maine when I worked in college. Yeah. Hey, come on up. Yeah, we got a great place here. We'll put you up for a few days, few weeks. So this guy comes in with his buddy, the state cop, and they go to a bar, and allegedly the civilian picks up a girl, takes her back to the barracks.

0: the paramilitary organization, after all, the state police. And a few hours later, the woman runs screaming outside, scantily clad, if not nude, and claims that she's been sexually assaulted. Isn't that nice? This is the Massachusetts State Police. The Massachusetts State Police. And, you know, we got a lot more information on this, but here's the statement from the Mass State Police. At the end of August, this will be August 29th or 30th, either Friday or Saturday night into Saturday, Sunday morning. At the end of August, the Massachusetts State Police became aware of a reported sexual assault involving two people not affiliated with the department. The pal of the state trooper and the girlfriend he picked up at the bar, the girl he picked up. We are fully cooperating with the local police's investigation into the matter and remain committed to pursuing justice in every sexual assault case. To protect the integrity of the investigation, we will have no further comment at this time. Wink, wink, nudge, nudge. The trooper was immediately transferred off the island. We don't have his name yet. So that's what we've got so far. But there is other news that is breaking today. We have the case in Woburn, the state trooper Scott Quigley. In December 2023, he was drinking in the afternoon with at least one other state trooper at a bar in Woburn, where the headquarters of the Middlesex County District Attorney's Office are. He worked out of there. And so he goes to this bar and begins drinking. And then at 5:15, December 12th, 2023, he leaves the bar, gets in his unmarked cruiser, a Ford Escape, and drives 59 miles an hour in a 35-mile-an-hour zone, crosses a double yellow line, and hits a disabled van and kills a Special Olympian, 37 years old. 37 years old. That was December 2023. Do you know when we found out about it? January 2026. They covered it up for 2+ years. The Massachusetts State Police and the Middlesex County District Attorney's Office. The Middlesex County District Attorney, Marion Ryan, was desperately trying to get reelected. The primary was September 1st, so they were trying to keep it under wraps, everything under wraps. The state trooper, Quigley, who worked for her for many years, he had a blood alcohol content of 0.114. Legal intoxication limit under state law, most state laws, is 0.080, and he blew a 0.114. He was not charged with drunk driving. He was not charged with motor vehicle homicide. He was not charged with anything. He got a warning. A warning. A warning from a state trooper who has since herself been indicted for involuntary manslaughter and perjury. But all this had to be kept covered up until after the primary, so Marion Ryan could get elected. So they wouldn't tell us anything. They were just slow walking, slow walking, slow walking. And Ryan is reelected September 1st. She wins the primary. No Republican opposition. She wins the primary September 1st. September 2nd. Would you care to guess what is filed? I hold in my hand a document here. Filed the day after the election. The defendant, Scott Quigley, is charged with motor vehicle homicide. The Commonwealth alleges that on December 12th, Quigley, then a state police detective assigned to the Middlesex District Attorney's Office, drank two martinis. Martinis! And he said two. How many do you think he really drank? At a bar near the DA's office and then headed home in the unmarked Ford Escape, a cruiser assigned to him. And then that's where he killed this guy. And then they've been saying all along, oh, there wasn't a cover-up. We just didn't get around to telling anybody from December of 2023 to January of 2026. Here's the lawyer for Quigley, as a matter of fact, Christina Pujols Ronan, at the arraignment, cut 3A.
1: The allegations are that there's a cover-up. This man was in trauma and was receiving medical attention. He had nothing to do.
2: We're not talking about that night, though, the 2 years and 4 months that followed.
1: I'm not going to answer that question at this

0: on.
1: There was no cover up. That you heard her? You heard her? There was no cover up. That was then. Now that the primary's over, no need to protect anybody now because she's been reelected. Members of Quigley's detective unit who saw him at the hospital later that night, this was after he was brought in when he blew the .114, later denied they had noticed any signs of alcohol impairment or that they ever asked him what he was doing before the collision. Here's the key. Members of the unit who knew or learned he had been drinking kept this knowledge to themselves for at least 4 months. At least for months. F-O-R. So there was a cover-up. So now they can, now that Marion Ryan, the corrupt district attorney, has been reelected, they admit there's a cover-up. And, you know, and one of the guys who was in the unit, and he admitted, he told a civilian employee, said, you know, Quigley was knee-walking. Blew a .11. Take that to the grave with you. Anthony DeLucia. DeLucia. So guess what we just found out about Anthony DeLucia? The guy who said take it to the grave, meaning cover it up. He was allowed to retire. He was allowed to retire with hundreds of thousands of dollars in, you know, back pay and $48,000 in back pay. And he now has a pension of $110,000 a year. After he covered up, he covered up a motor vehicle homicide for his buddy. Huh? It's just amazing. So, so today, Tim Dunn, the Herald reporter, asked Healy about the events about the MSP scandal. She just rails on, but let's just have Tim ask her the question. Cuts four.
2: Governor, speaking with these police endorsements, the state police seems like a new scandal's coming out every week almost. There was just a report in the Herald yesterday about a state police trooper assaulting somebody sexually in a barracks on the Vineyard. There's been police troopers assaulting each other in bars and knocking each other out. Does the state police need a revamp? What's going on?
3: You know, look, whenever there is an issue, people need to be held to account for that. And, you know, that
1: whenever this
3: happened or transpired, people need to follow the rules. They need to follow codes of conduct. And if anything happens and they step out of line, then they need to be swiftly brought to justice and held accountable. That doesn't mean, though, that...
1: That's enough of that. That's enough. Well, ask the NBC's follow-up question here, cut five. And then we'll just go... She says it's always nice to have the police were there on a very bad day. We'll cut out there. Cut five.
4: Do you hear from troopers? I mean, do they have those concerns as well when they talk to you with that open door policy that you laid out?
3: Not at all. You know what they're concerned about is, you know, they're concerned about making sure they return home at night.
1: Yeah, so was the guy that Quigley killed.
3: Or whether it's, you know, people with guns out there, the stuff that they're called to respond to and deal with every day. And also, you know, the ways in which they have to engage with, this is another thing people don't appreciate sometimes about police officers. They're called to show up at somebody's worst possible moment.
1: Really? You mean like after your 37-year-old son who's in a wheelchair and disabled gets hit by a state cop allegedly driving drunk at almost twice the speed limit crossing the yellow line, and then it's covered up for more than 2 years by state police and a district attorney who wants to get reelected? Is that what you mean, Mara? 844-500-4242. Check it out. Vineyard scandal, alleged assault at the Stadies Island headquarters, the barracks. And by the way, we haven't even gotten into the trooper who beat up the other trooper in Quincy. He's in court today, too. We haven't even gotten into that. 844-500-4242. I'm Howie Carr.
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1: You know, Mara Healy was talking about how the state police are there at the worst possible moments. Do you think that woman that ran screaming, scantily clad out of the barracks on Martha's Vineyard, do you think that was her worst possible moment? Do you think she would have been happy to see the state police? I'll bet she was happy to see the Oak Bluffs Police Department, you know, and maybe the ambulance, but I don't think she wanted to see any state police. And by the way, this barracks, since these barracks are operating as flop houses or hotels, do they have room service? And if they do have room service, can I get me a martini here? You know, Scott, I'm asking for Scott Quigley. Scott Quigley would like to know. He would have been in a lot less trouble if it had been down on the barracks and he just could have ordered out a couple of martinis and he wouldn't have to get in his car and kill somebody.

0: God. 844-500-4242. 844. All the state cops, they didn't notice any sort of drunkenness in the in Quigley at the hospital. And they all showed up. Even a lieutenant colonel showed up. Like the number 2-3 guy in the department showed up. And they claimed there were only two of them that were boozing it up at the bar. I'm not sure that's going to stand up. I think they're going to take, a lot of them are going to take the Fifth Amendment. They're going to take the Fifth Amendment and then they're going to go drink a fifth. Or maybe they'll drink the fifth before they take the Fifth Amendment. That's the state police way. All right. 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Jared, what's the poll question? What are the results thus far?
1: Today's poll question, which you can vote in at HowieCarshow.com, is even if the GOP wins in November, do you think you personally will get $5,000 from Trump? Yes, no, or not sure?
0: No.
1: Yeah, 66% of the audience says no. 21% say yes, 13% aren't sure.
0: Remember Charlie Baker's last year in Massachusetts? They collected so much money from COVID nonsense welfare. They were going to give money back to everybody, all the taxpayers. Some of the taxpayers were missed. Guess who one of them was? You're looking at him.
2: Sorry.
0: Yeah. Yeah. I didn't get any of that. Idle money either, economic injury development loan, the disaster loans from COVID. I didn't get any PUA COVID relief. I didn't get any PPP COVID relief, even though I had a business. Although that was my own decision because I've always had a target on my back from everybody in government. You know, when I wasn't going out of my way to do something wrong, they were keeping a close eye on me. They liked me for whatever they could line me up for. And so I didn't take any of that money. I've never gotten anything from them. 844-500-4242. But I must admit, last night when I heard him say that, I was listening. And I thought, yeah, this is a good idea. This is a good idea. Because we've got all these cuts from Democrats giving away money. And, of course, it's all BS, right? This is... play Tim Walz very quickly. Cut 45. This is what he was
3: Minnesotans
0: running.
3: Minnesotans need it. We're seeing this both nationally and globally. Inflationary pressures, especially on gasoline and food. Let's give half of it back. 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It would be a 15-minute special session, a one-page bill. My revenue department is prepared and ready to go. It's about $2,000 a family.
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6: This is the Bloomberg Money Minute. It looks like would-be homebuyers are waiting on the sidelines for mortgage rates to go down. Sales of previously owned homes in the U.S. slowed to their weakest pace in more than a year. The figures from the National Association of Realtors today marks one of only two times since the fall of 2024 that sales have dipped below 4 million. The median sales price, by the way, rose 1.6% from a year ago. It's now $429,000.

0: Traders are looking ahead to tomorrow's big inflation report. The Consumer Price Index may give the Federal Reserve another reason to raise interest rates. This morning, we saw that prices at the wholesale level jumped to the most since May. And this isn't helping. The international benchmark for oil jumped above $107 a barrel. Later on, earnings from Oracle will offer a fresh read on the outlook for artificial intelligence. Oracle has been racking up debt to spend on artificial intelligence, and that spending has also been testing investor patience. I'm John Tucker, Bloomberg Radio.
1: ABC News, I'm Wayne Cabot. So far, Republicans are largely silent on President Trump's pledge to pay $5,000 to every American adult if Republicans maintain control of Congress in November. He calls it a dividend. Democrats call it a bribe. Here's Kentucky Governor Andy Beshear.
2: Last night, the president made himself the briber-in-chief. It is not legal to offer people money for their vote. But if we know one thing about Donald Trump, it's he's never paid a bill he's owed, whether it's in the private sector or as president.
1: Republicans today lost their attempt to change Missouri's congressional map for this year's election. The Supreme Court indefinitely ruling without comment. Video verified by ABC News shows Houthi forces now in the Red Sea port city of Mocha. Yemen says the Houthis now control that city, the news pushing up already high oil prices higher. Crude oil up about $108 a barrel right now. This is ABC News.
3: 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Crews battled a waterfront fire in Portland last night.
4: Crews were called to the scene at about 9 p.m. and found the fire on the roof of 39 Portland Pier, which is on the waterfront. Firefighters say the flames were put out within minutes of crews getting there. Nobody inside the building was hurt, and Commercial Street was closed as crews battled the fire. The cause is still under investigation. Jason Taylor, News Radio WGAN.
3: Meanwhile, a home in Lisbon was seriously damaged after an explosion and fire Wednesday morning. Crews arrived at the home on Bower Street to find flames shooting out of the building. After raising the fire to a third alarm, crews spent about an hour getting the flames under control. No one was injured, but a family parrot and a cat were rescued. The cause is under investigation. And Portland schools are taking steps to tighten the budget after nearly $1 million in overspending last fiscal year. According to the Press Herald, the district's finance director says higher than expected costs for substitute teachers and contracted services is to blame for overspending. The district's now implementing a hiring freeze, reducing some staffing positions, and requesting about 1% in non-personnel budget cuts. The district will vote on a supplemental budget to pull money from its savings account, which wouldn't have any impact on taxpayers. Now your latest forecast brought to you by A-Best Window, home of the window doctor, curing all your window panes. 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
5: Clouds and sun this afternoon, breezy, high 85. Tonight, clear to partly cloudy, a low 56. Plenty of sunshine around for tomorrow, high 73. Saturday, mostly sunny, high 71.
3: It's 81 and sunny in Falmouth. Next high tide at Portland Harbor is 11:26 tonight. 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
7: 844-500-4242. So, you know, there's the famous saying by Norm MacDonald, the famous tweet, you know, what really worries me is if the ISIS has a nuclear attack and kills 50 million Americans, what kind of terrible backlash, Islamophobia, will there be on the innocent Muslims? And it's just so true, and it's truer every year. And as predicted, as we are now within a day, less than a day of the 25th anniversary of the September 11th attacks, all of the regime-controlled media are going with the Republicans pounce, Americans weaponize, etc., etc. This is from WGBH. Channel 2, National Panhandler Radio. 25 years after September 11th attacks, Muslims are still navigating the backlash. How about the survivors of the 3,000 people, the 3,000 Americans, innocent Americans, who were killed by these savage Muslim terrorists? Do you think their survivors are still navigating the backlash? You know, 200 Americans jumped to their death from the towers. They were either going to be burned to death or jumped to their deaths. I saw some chaplain today on Fox. I don't know if it was FDNY or NYPD, but the FDNY chaplain, he was performing last rites at the building that day. Before it collapsed, and he was killed by a falling body. And we're supposed to worry about the Muslims navigating the backlash. Dallas News. Texas Muslims are navigating a new surge in Islamophobia 25 years after 9/11. Islamophobia, a made-up word. Fear of Islam. Do you think it's legitimate to have a fear of Islam, considering their track record over the last 1,500 years or so? Or is it like having a healthy fear of, I don't know, poisonous snakes or grizzly bears? The Gothamist. How post 9/11 Islamophobia sparked a Muslim political awakening in NYC. Oh, so it was a positive thing. The 19th News, I think this is the BBC. For many Muslim women, the racism and suspicion after 9/11 still hasn't lifted. Now, Islam is a religion. Anybody can belong to a religion. So if you don't like Muslims, how can that be racist? The simple answer is it can't be racist. But they like that. They like the R word. They like the R word. They like the I word. They like the H word, homophobic. Now they like the T word, transphobic, et cetera, et cetera, et cetera. 844-500-4242, 844-500-4242. There was some great stuff in President Trump's address last night. As you know, it ran 2 hours. And a lot of people sort of switched back and forth between the speech and the dreadful game that the Patriots went all line patsies. They got a bone in their throat late in the game. But Trump had some really funny lines. And I think the best one was on Tallarico. By the way, has anyone ever seen James Tallarico and Chris Pappas in the same room? I haven't. And you know another one? The guy Lander that Michelle Wu ran for the state senate against Brownsburger. They all look like clones. He's the gay guy from her city hall office that she put up against him. He's losing to the incumbent by 30 votes. Brownsburger, Tallarico, Pappas, they all look exactly alike. Funny how that, but like they're clones. But anyway, this is Trump on Tallarico last night. Cut 30.
8: He was also somebody that hated eating meat. But he ran a campaign to beat meat. He called it beat meat. I don't know what the hell he meant by that. These people are going to tell me, what the hell is he? Wants to beat meat? But it was bad for his image, so he started eating meat. And he recently, it's getting worse. I'm getting myself in trouble. It's getting worse.
7: You know, every everything he said was true. You know, that always, you could always get away with more if you're just repeating facts and maybe putting a little spin on them. But I've always wondered whether James Tallarico refused to eat meat. I always doubted that. 844-500-4242.
9: Meat conglomerates.
7: 781. Howie, has the mainstream media put together a big 25th anniversary special yet, blaming Trump for 9/11? Yeah, they're trying to blame him for saying that he lied about he's been lying about you know what happened, but they've got pictures of him, you know, running around, walking around Lower Manhattan after it happened. And by the way, Mays, this guy, he's a really good guy on Twitter, on X. He put together a list here of what Joe Biden lied about, being at Ground Zero the day after September 11th. His son dying in Iraq. The Purple Heart. That was the Purple Heart for his uncle that was in the Battle of the Bulge, I think. He lied about how many times he had visited Iran and Iraq and Afghanistan. He lied about being a civil rights activist. He lied about pinning the medal on a soldier. He lied about visiting the site of a mass shooting in Pittsburgh, just to name a few. But CNN and the New York Times, they never fact check that. That was one thing last night with Tom Cotton. I said, you know, you were one of the first guys, prominent guys in politics, who said that the COVID virus had obviously come out of a lab rather than a quote unquote wet market. And I said, and then then the Washington Post ran a story saying that you were citing debunked theories. And then the Washington Post, a couple of years later, had to run a clarification or a correction saying that saying that it was a debunked theory was now a debunked theory. And it was a conspiracy theory to say that calling it a conspiracy theory that it came out of anyway, it was the New York Times and the Washington Post both had to run corrections. 844-500-4242. So Trump is speaking at the Medal of Honor Museum. I don't know if it will. Does stick? What is he just making? Just regular remarks?
10: Yeah, just regular remarks right now.
7: Yeah, nothing much. He's going to be speaking again tonight at the midterm convention. 844-500-4242. How is it possible for James Tallarico to be worth $25 million and still walk around with a $7? Is he worth? I don't know that he's worth $25 million. Isn't he claiming that he's registered out of his parents' house? I think that's true. He's like 40 years old and he's registered out of his parents' house. He's like Mar Healy. Owns no property. He has no spouse. I mean, why is that? 844-500-4242.
8: Beat meat.
7: And then, of course, this is John Fetterman. It's really amazing that John Fetterman is, he's really tweaking them. He's really dry. I mean, I think he's driving them crazier now than Trump drove them last night with the $5,000. And a texter, by the way, just said, I know I'm never going to get the $5,000, but it's driving the Democrats crazy. So I love it. And Justin from Boyle's Body Works, he agrees with me. He's still waiting for his money from Charlie Baker. It's funny how people who work didn't seem to get the money. The taxpayers who were supposed to get a refund pretty much didn't get the refund. So the refunds went to people who never funded the Commonwealth in the first place. It's funny how that works, isn't it? 844-500-4242. Here is John Fetterman introducing Senator David McCormick, who was just elected in Pennsylvania. He's a Republican, but they work together in Pennsylvania. Cut 7.
11: Big room of
9: Republicans in Dallas. Yes, I'm Senator John Fetterman, Pennsylvania. Yes, I'm a Democrat.

0: Steel Valley, I have this opportunity to introduce this great American, a great senator, and yes, he's in a different party, but I'm proud to count him as my great friend. So for everybody in Dallas, I'm here to introduce Dave McCormick.
1: He rejects the anti-Americanism. He's going to be drummed out of the party then. His uncle crashed a plane in the Pacific in the Battle of the Bulge. I think he had Uncle Boji was in the Pacific in New Guinea. And then he had another uncle that was in the Battle of the Bulge. Or in his fervid dreams, fevered dreams, he had an uncle in the Battle of the Bulge. He had many heroes. I don't know. Don't ask me to explain it.
2: 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Check them out.
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10: But let's look at what Troy Jackson did in Augusta. When Jackson was state senate president, his son was one of the highest paid lobbyists in town. Special interests paid his son, and Jackson changed his positions. It was reported that Jackson, quote, flipped his position as his son lobbied. The Portland Press Herald reported Jackson flipped a lot. And Jackson's family has raked in nearly $200,000 lobbying. One company opposed a bill cracking down on their emissions. 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Coincidence or corruption? 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SLF PAC paid for and is responsible for the content of this advertising. 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
3: Carr is back.
4: One of the texters says Talafrico looks more like Alfred E. Newman. That's true. Maybe you should do like all four of them. Talafrico, Lander, Pappas, and Alfred E. Newman. They all say, oh, and Buttigieg kind of looks like him too, doesn't he? I have to check that out tonight. See if I can find the right pictures. 603, Biden thinks he's Lieutenant Dan from Forrest Gump. A relative from his family was killed in every war in U.S. history. Or not, Joe. Yeah, I think or not is more like it. 844-500-4242. 844-500-4242. Did you hear about they now have sports bars for women? Did you know this? I didn't know this. There's one in Portland, Oregon, the Sports Bra. It only shows women's sports. And on Sunday, there were some women that went in there, and they were wearing XXXY athletics apparel, the same thing that got the women thrown out of the WNBA game. It's very you know, controversial, you know. XXXY, the chromosomes of males and females, it's controversial. It's triggering, apparently. A waitress, they say a server, a waitress told the group to leave, citing complaints from other customers. There are people that are in here that are uncomfortable with those shirts. And so I'm asking y'all to leave, the servers, y'all. I'll have to call authorities to get y'all removed. I will, but I don't want to do that, y'all. XXXY Athletics is a sportswear brand founded by former gymnast Jennifer Say that says sports should be separated on the basis of biological sex. The name references the chromosomes of men and women. Well, you know, the thing is, though, I mean, shouldn't there be other combinations of letters for the other four genders that James...
5: Birthing people.
4: That James Talarico says there are? It's cut 31.
6: First off, a lot of your past remarks, some controversial comments, we've heard it resurface in some of these campaign ads, and I think it's really important for voters to hear directly from you. During the 2021 hearing, you said...
7: Modern science obviously recognizes there are many two biological sexes. In fact, there are six.
6: Do you still believe that?
7: No. I've missed the mark on some of my past statements. I'll be the first to admit it. What I meant is that there are two sexes, and then there's a small percentage of people with genetic abnormalities. I obviously didn't say it correctly. There are not six sexes. There are two. And I think the reason that politicians in that convention center across the street want to talk about six sexes is because they don't want to talk about $6 diesel.
6: Just to nail it down here, standing with me, you can confidently say there are two sexes, a man and a woman.
7: Absolutely.
4: Wow. Wow. He's taking a controversial position.
8: Just casually glossing over, he said everybody of an alternative lifestyle has a genetic abnormality. I mean, that's pretty harsh.
4: Yeah, that's very judgmental, isn't
8: yes.
4: it?
8: Yes.
4: Eddie, you're next with Howie Carr. Go ahead, Eddie.
9: Howie, Trump did not promise to give $5,000. No, he said there would be a dividend. The dividend is a return on an investment when the investment pays off. And the investment is a Republican.

0: Republican Congress if we get it. If we get a Republican Congress that works, then we know the American economy is going to boom. And we know that we'll be profiting from that investment. So that will be the dividend that we earn.
1: I know, but, you know, it's, you know, how is this any different than Biden giving trillions to the New Deal bundlers, or all the trillions going to illegal aliens to come into the country to destabilize the entire society? How's it any different, Eddie?
0: Well, different because Biden actually did those things while he was in office. So that promise of a dividend.
1: Biden said, I'm going to defy the Supreme Court and cancel all the student loan debt. He said that was a dividend because these people that were working in gender studies and, in the DEI offices in government agencies and keeping out white guys, they were doing the.
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6: From ABC News, I'm Wayne Cabot. Scrapping the map in Missouri, the Republican Secretary of State, Denny Hoskins, ordering local election authorities to use the 2022 congressional map, not the map backed by President Trump. He was forced to by the Supreme Court today in a ruling this morning. ABC's Catherine Falder says more legal battles are likely, though, with the election just 54 days away.
7: Back in June, the Supreme Court similarly ruled that in Alabama, for example, they could use that map, that Republican-backed map. And it seems like, at least so far, there will be more legal battles here. But it seems like so far that the Supreme Court, in terms of when they weigh in, has been deferring to the states. In this case, we're discussing the Missouri state Supreme Court. But the reality is that this is far from over. We will likely see more of these battles before the midterms. Whether it affects the midterms or not is still to be determined.
6: Also still pending, the Supreme Court ruling on Republican attempts to quickly create a master list of eligible voters and to bar the Postal Service from sending ballots out to those not on the list. Another appeals court today blocked that attempt. Still waiting on the Supreme Court. Hard to keep up with all the scary AI news, and here's more of it today. Anthropic gave the New York Times advance access to a report documenting what it says is a new genre of abuse. Attempts to use Claude to develop software for missiles, armed drones, and bombs. It found three cases in China, two in Russia, one in Yemen. All were shut down. Republicans are mum about President Trump's new promise of a $5,000 dividend to adults if Republicans win the midterm elections. Democrats have a lot to say, though. California Congressman Robert Garcia.
8: The dividend is not happening. He promised a dividend on the tariffs. That didn't happen. He promised a dividend on Doge. That didn't happen.
6: A lot of red on Wall Street right now. The Dow down 400 last hour of trading. You're listening to ABC News.
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11: 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New polling shows Democrat Hannah Pingree with a sizable lead over Republican Bobby Charles in the main race for governor.
12: The CNN poll has Pingree with a double-digit lead of 52-39%. The poll notably does not include independent candidate Rick Bennett. It showed the biggest issue by far for voters in Maine to be the economy, cost of living, and the state of U.S. democracy. The poll also found 84% are either angry or dissatisfied with the way things are going in the country right now. Jason Taylor, News Radio, WGAN.
11: An explosion and fire caused serious damage at a home in Lisbon Wednesday morning. Crews arrived at the home on Bower Street to find flames shooting out of the building. After raising the fire to a third alarm, firefighters spent about an hour getting the flames under control. No one was injured, and a family parrot and a cat were rescued. The cause of that fire still under investigation. A presentation on the USM campus this morning focused on the public safety challenges facing the city of Portland. Mayor Mark Dion says it's time to legally crack down on violence and public drug use with excessive needle waste among the city's homeless population.
13: It's almost like they have immunity from that kind of sanction. And I think it's time that if we want to have a safe downtown, that we have to bring people before court and have them order them into therapy if it's necessary.
11: Dion made the comments at the regional chamber's Eggs and Issues gathering this morning. Portland schools taking steps to tighten the budget after nearly $1 million in overspending last fiscal year. According to the Portland Press-Herald, the district's finance director says higher than expected costs for substitute teachers and contracted services is to blame for overspending. District's now implementing a hiring freeze, reducing some staffing positions, and requesting about 1% in non-personnel budget cuts. The district will vote on a supplemental budget to pull money from its savings account, which wouldn't impact taxpayers. And city officials in Portland looking for feedback as they look to overhaul Franklin Arterial. The city's unveiled a draft concept to make the artery that runs through the downtown more neighborhood-centered and pedestrian-friendly. City's asking for public feedback before that plan is finalized. An open house will take place tonight at the public library starting at 5:30. While residents have until the 25th of this month to submit comments online at reimaginingfranklin.me. Now your latest forecast from AccuWeather's Andy Robb.
14: Clouds and sun this afternoon, breezy, high 85. Tonight, clear to partly cloudy, a low 56. Plenty of sunshine around for tomorrow, high 73. Saturday, mostly sunny, high 71.
11: It's 82 and sunny in Sanford. Next high tide at Portland Harbor is 11:26 tonight. I'm Frank.

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5: Donald Carr?
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6: It is a special pleasure for me to introduce
1: Howie Carr.
5: 844-500-4242. And for this first segment here of this hour, we have with us a former employee of the Secret Service, not an agent, but he's a security specialist, and Gabriel R. Palazzi. He's from originally from Springfield, from the scenic South End, and he's got a new book out, and it's called A Funny Thing Happened on My Way to Protect the President. And it's about his years on the Secret Service staff. And he still works for the government, but not with the Secret Service. And he lives in Western Mass, and he's got his new book out. It's doing very well on Amazon. You can order it on Amazon, and I'm holding it up again. A funny thing happened on my way to protect the president, and it's moments of humor and humanity from one of the world's most serious jobs. So, Gabe Palazzi, welcome to the Howie Carr Show. And, tell us about what the book involves.
7: Sure. It started out much more simply than it ended up. It turned out to be sort of a Matryoshka doll, a Russian nesting doll of themes and messages. But it really was for my daughters at their request. I was one day apologizing for being a federal employee, and that I can't leave them a pot of Bitcoin, I can't leave them a big mansion or an estate, and my three daughters kind of just gave me a hug and said, "That's all right, Dad." And one of them said, "Why don't you leave us your memories? Write us something about the Secret Service." They were so young during my adventurous years in my 20s and 30s when I protected presidents, and I thought, "Okay, I will not let you down. I will do it, but I will do it my way. I wanted to do it differently."
5: And you put at the end of every chapter, you have life lessons.
7: I do, and that's really, really for them. But it also, my hope was to connect with the larger audience and humanity through all the political hostility, that we can all laugh.
5: Yeah. So you know, you served. You were under three presidents, both Bushes and Clinton. So
7: yes.
5: who would be your favorite of those three?
7: Oh my goodness, I'm getting in trouble for this. But the truth is probably Bush 41, because it's kind of like my
5: poppy.
7: Yeah, exactly. My alma mater. He was the first. I kind of came of age in the Secret Service. I grew up, if you will, you know, sort of took my diaper off as a human being and became a serious person under Bush 41. And all the presidents were wonderful to me, so including Clinton. It was a great time.
5: Yeah. So do you spend time in Kennebunkport?
7: Oh, so much time out.
5: Yeah, I worked at the colony. That's why I ask.
7: Oh, what a wonderful place. Yeah, absolutely.
5: Yeah, we always thought the Bushes lived down the road. For years, I thought it was B-U-S-C-H. I thought it must be anyone had a mansion, you know, a place like that, it had to be the Anheuser-Busch family.
7: It has to be about beer, yeah.
5: Yeah, but yeah. It wasn't.
7: To this day, I still call it Walker Point instead of Walker's Point. I don't know, maybe 5 years ago, I realized there's an S in it, and I've been going there since 1991, so.
5: Yeah. So what did you do? I mean, what was your job?
7: Yeah, well, interestingly, that I was with the Secret Service Technical Security Division. To put it in layman's terms, we are the bombs, bugs, burglars, bullets, bad guys, basic B diet division. And this is the first time the Technical Security Division has been mentioned in any detail in a public format. Of course, I did it in a humorous way. It's the only way I could get around all the redactions I would have had to put in the book.
5: So you had to have it approved?
7: Had to have it approved by the DHS, you know, security review, pre-publication security review, Department of War, because of the schooling that I had was all military, several other agencies. So it did have to go through the security review, not only to ensure it didn't have any classified information in it, but OPSEC and things like that.
5: So one of your duties was sweeping areas where the president would go.
7: Yeah, that's exactly right. We coordinate. The Technical Security Division is essentially charged with making sure the president doesn't experience rapid molecular disassembly, from explosives or chemical, biological weapons, radiological, blood blister, nerve agents, everything but the lone gunman, believe it or not, and maybe the edged weapon person, falls under the technical security division. It's up to us. So what the general public sees is the elite shift agents covering and evacuating the president.
5: Right.
7: We're behind the scenes before they get there, so that you come through the magnetometers after TSD, the technical security division, is finished.
5: So, like, I belong to Mar-a-Lago, and I go through the I go through the parking lot there across the street, and the dogs are there and everything.
7: Yeah.
5: Now, what branch of the Secret Service are the guys with the dogs?
7: The uniform division has the explosive detection dog. They have the great counter sniper team as well. Best shots in the world.
5: So they aren't your division then.
7: What happens when we do protection trips? Military explosive ordnance disposal and uniform and Air Force canine, both explosive detection dogs, report and work for the technical security division or the security specialist in charge of the site. So they do report to us on the site.
5: I'm assuming that the Secret Service is a lot more big. I mean, there's a lot more Secret Service now than there used to be.
7: There really is, and I happen to be in the training and recruitment branch when we went through our first and only historic growth period. There were only 60 of us there when I came aboard.
5: 60?
7: 60 in the technical security division. It used to be 15. It started with a couple of FBI agents doing bug hunting, TSCM, technical surveillance countermeasures. Grew to 60 by 1991. Then we kept getting more and more assignments. Anytime another threat would come up that wasn't a guy with a gun or an edged weapon, the bosses, being the special agents in charge, would say, that sounds like technical security, give it to them. Oh, another one, technical security, give them motorcade route security, give them this.
5: So are there thousands now?
7: There are thousands in the Secret Service, and of course I couldn't say exactly how many there are in the technical security division, but it's ever evolving, ever changing. There's the right number of personnel to do the job. How about that? My political answer.
5: Yeah, I guess I can't ask you about handles and the DEI and all that stuff. I mean, the agency has been embroiled in all kinds of controversy lately.
7: It really has. And I, those of us from the golden era, I'll just say, back in the 90s through 2000 or so, and before the 90s, we never had such incidents, or they were so few and far between, I can't even remember them.
5: Did you ever go to Colombia?
7: I did. I was in Cartagena, Colombia.
5: Uh-oh.
7: But we were military targets there, and I had escorts. Not those kind of escorts. And
5: very well put.
7: Thank you. But, no trouble there in Cartagena. But we were tightly protected there at the time because the president was a military target. So we did some shopping, and that was it.
5: We're talking to Gabe Palazzi, P-A-L-A-Z-Z-I, and he's got a new book out, a U.S. Secret Service memoir, A Funny Thing Happened on My Way to Protect the President. It's doing very well. It just came out on Amazon, and you can order it right on Amazon, and it's doing quite nicely. It's selling well. So you're getting what kind of response are you getting to the book?
7: Oh, it's tremendous. I don't know why I was so nervous about the message being missed, but the message was not missed. And not only are my peers and my contemporaries who are security professionals saying they understood the message beyond the first idea of the book, which is a love letter to my daughters and a message to sort of heal the world from all this political division, if we could, by being self-deprecating, talking about all my mistakes, but people I have no idea who they are, strangers alike across the board from Hawaii to, down to South America, and a couple even in Europe who've bought the book, have said, well, we didn't miss anything. It's excellent. It's accessible to anybody who's not in the Secret Service. That's what I wanted.
5: How much, every job is basically routine, right? I mean, that's just the way life is.
7: Yeah, the basics.
5: Is how often do you think in the Secret Service there's high tension? You know, that you think you're in danger?
7: Well, that usually only comes through the threat intelligence briefing, if it's not a surprise. So, hey, there are people here in Cairo, Egypt. This is a notional pretend story, who want to kill you. They want to not only they shoot tourist buses, but they want to see the president die and those who protect him. Any American is a target now.
5: Right. So, well, that's what President Trump always says. It's a dangerous job, but you got to get used to it, right?
7: You really do. And particularly with the Technical Security Division and the 1811 or the agent community, we have the tasking of working right where consequence lives, not on the outside, not on the edge, right there where consequence lives. And if you aren't focused on your job, fortunately, all my mistakes happened away from the president before he got there. But if they don't happen, the consequences are significant to the National Command Authority, our nation as a whole, the Republic, and the president.
5: And some of these questions are pouring in here on the text line. I don't know if he can answer some of these.
7: We'll give it a shot.
5: Does your guest think they know whose cocaine that was?
7: I have no idea.
5: No, no one.
7: Let me say it this way so your audience will get it. I couldn't say. I don't dare.
5: Okay, so you've confirmed it. Okay, were you one of the guys who walked around with a fake hand because you were holding an automatic weapon under your coat?
7: Okay, I'll tell a short funny story. No, but I did during Uzi submachine gun training at the Beltsville Range in Maryland conduct an exercise where the whole point was to pick up the old briefcase Uzi, a hard shell 1970s looking briefcase Uzi, run down range with it, pop it open, and shoot some rounds. I took off thinking I'm going to get to the car, the cover, faster than anyone else, and I'm going to shoot nice, tight groups better than anybody else, because I was a shooter before I got here, taught by a shooter Jedi, a friend of mine.
5: So that's not an old wives' tale about the fake hand. That's true? It's a true story?
7: Well, we never had fake hands, but I will tell you this. When I got behind that vehicle, I reached down for the Uzi, and it wasn't there, Howie. I look back, I left the Uzi. That's how new and how nervous I was as a 22-year-old kid.
5: You could have been a Capitol cop. you would have been promoted to captain.
7: I'm sure
5: if you leave it in the bathroom.
7: Fortunately, it made people laugh. Otherwise, I wouldn't be there.
5: 617, please ask Gabe if Hillary Clinton is as big a bitch as she's rumored to be.
7: Okay, so I can only say you're really trying to get me put in jail or at least whacked. I don't know what
5: I'm just saying. I'm taking the questions. You're getting a response, Gabe. You ought to be happy.
7: I'm sorry to inform you that the one interaction, because we're mostly with the president, at least in the Technical Security Division, the one interaction I had was Gary Walters' fault, the head usher. Never go in the residence unless you talk to Gary Walters first. I had to go in the residence.
5: Usher is like the butler.
7: Exactly.
5: And right.
7: Even we've got things to do in the residence, but even we don't go over there unless he says, Hillary is not here. So there were these standing orders to dive in a room if she came by.
5: Well, so that's where there were orders to dive in a room if Barbara Bush came through?
7: Oh, you're a genius. No.
5: Okay. So once again, this confirms, you know, people said that they were under orders. If you ran into Hillary in the halls, you couldn't look at her directly. You had to look down like she was the Chinese empress.
7: You know
5: what I mean?
7: The interrogatories are killing me. But yes, you are exactly right. However, I was going up the secret back staircase. You've probably seen it and walked up it at one of the dinners. And who's coming down the stairs when I was told it's all clear? All clear means all clear. Hillary was coming down the stairs. She was, if you're listening, Hillary, you were wearing a long robe. Your face had makeup on it. You were doing something with your hair. You glanced at me. She glanced at me, and I was so stunned. I said, ma'am, and I looked away. There was no place to run, Howie. I was on a staircase. And she said, hello. And she kept walking. She was as nice as pie to me. However, the rest of those rumors,
5: 617 says, tell Gabe he's lucky he didn't have doggy detail. When Biden was in office, he might have ended up as dinner.
7: Oh, my goodness. Yeah, I was not there in the Secret Service for that, but you're quite right.
5: Now, that was Uniform Division.
7: Yeah, it was UD. Yep, yeah, Uniform Division. Great people over there.
5: Yeah, there are a lot of dogs have a problem with uniforms. You know, it's just I don't know what that is, but that's the way it goes.
7: Yeah, Air Force dogs in particular are the Belgian Malinois. They're unpredictable.
5: Yeah, that's the one you see a lot of at Mar-a-Lago. I didn't realize that there's so many of them as opposed to German Shepherds.
7: Oh,
5: why
7: yeah.
5: is that?
7: The Belgian Malinois can be cross-trained easier, and for some reason, that's what the Secret Service went with. We used to have, each dog used to be dual-trained as a threat dog, an attack dog, and a bomb dog. Now they're all explosive detection
5: right.
7: canines.
5: As well they should be.
7: Yes, they should nowadays.
5: Yeah. All right, this is really good. This is really interesting. People are ordering the book online. Say hi to Chris from Chris in Vermont. Great guy. I work with him now. Chris in Vermont is listening to you right
7: greetings,
5: now.
7: Greetings, Chris. Good to hear from you, brother.
5: All right. So if you want to get a copy of the book, tell people the name of the book and where they can get it.
7: Sure. The name of the book is A Funny Thing Happened on My Way to Protect the President, and you can get it right now on Amazon. It's a bestseller in all of its categories. Again, it's on available on Amazon.
5: Right. And your name is Gabriel R. Palazzi.
7: Gabriel R. Palazzi. You can Google that. I think my book comes up there as well.
5: Yeah. And he's a Western Mass guy who spent time in Maine.
7: Oh, yeah.
5: Like me.
7: Nothing like it. It's beautiful.
5: All right. Great. Gabriel Palazzi. I'm looking forward to reading the book. Thanks for coming in. We really appreciate it. And I'm looking forward to it. I'm holding up one more time here. And we'll tweet out a link on where to buy the book.
7: It means the world to me. Thank you so much.
5: Thank you. I'm Howie Carr.
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0: 844-500-4242. It was very interesting. It's, whenever you were in something, you think it's the golden age, you know, or something. I mean, I always remember this. You ought to read up on what happened with the Secret Service the night before JFK was killed. I mean, I'm not to dump on the Secret Service or anything, but just it's a little part of American history. They were all getting loaded at Jack Ruby's club. And I guess no one was playing whip out, if you know what I mean. He was just feeding them booze. And they were all a little, most of them were under the weather. They didn't respond very, very well. Not that this has anything to do with Gabe Palazzi, but it's just an interesting little foot. I guess it's a footnote to the assassination. 844-500-4242. Today's poll question is brought to you by Preborn. 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Wade was overturned, the abortion industry hasn't slowed down. 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Jared, what's the poll question? What are the results thus far?
1: Today's poll question, which you can vote in at HowieCarshow.com, is even if the GOP wins in November, do you think you personally will get $5,000 from Trump? Yes, no, or not sure?
0: Nah.
1: Up to 73% of the audience now says no, 19% say yes, and 8% are not sure.
0: 844-500-4242. Everybody's in Massachusetts anyway is remembering those promises of that check from Charlie Baker. The check is still in the mail. At least it is for me. I'm Howie Carr.
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3: This is Bloomberg Money Minute. The international benchmark for oil jumping above $107 a barrel with rising tensions in the Middle East. And Saudi Arabia said its oil production slumped again to the lowest level in over 30 years. It's all adding to inflation worries. It may push the Federal Reserve to raise interest rates when they meet next week. Another reading on inflation tomorrow, that's with the Consumer Price Index. NVIDIA has drawn the attention of the Justice Department. Our sources say the DOJ investigating whether NVIDIA structured its $20 billion licensing agreement with Grok to avoid antitrust review. We do love our pets. Analysts say spending on Fido and Kitty can grow by nearly 70% and reach $645 billion in the next decade. It'll be fueled by health care and the premium food, as owners are willing to lay out more on animals that are living longer. Companies like Chewy and PetSmart are among those that may benefit. I'm John Tucker, Bloomberg Radio.
4: ABC News, I'm Wayne Cabot. Today, another court blocked President Trump from implementing changes to the mail-in ballot so close to the election, but the Supreme Court may get the final say. Today, the High Court told Missouri, use the old congressional maps in November, not the ones the Republicans drafted after President Trump told them to. Different story for Alabama, where the Supreme Court ruled that they can use the Republican map. If Republicans do manage to win both houses, President Trump promises to send $5,000 dividends, as he calls it, to all Americans 18 plus. Representative Robert Garcia of California is among Democrats saying,
5: there's no one in the country that thinks somehow this new dividend is actually going to happen. What the American people want is the president to actually focus on lowering their costs of gas, groceries, and expand health care.
4: Anthropic says China, Russia, and Yemen tried to use its AI for missiles, drones, and bombs, but the attempts were stopped. This is ABC News.
6: 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Senator Susan Collins staying mum on the president's proposal to offer a $5,000 dividend to every adult in America. During a speech at the Republican midterm convention in Texas last night, President Trump said the money would go out only if Republicans maintain control of the House and Senate after the midterms. Collins, who chairs the Senate's Appropriations Committee, told reporters today she hadn't had a chance to watch the speech and wasn't yet familiar with the proposal. Investigators say two people from New York accused of stealing gold in Maine's Midcoast may be linked to a Romanian theft ring. Police say 49-year-old Maria Rasta and 35-year-old Mircea Lucacci bought an $8,000 piece of gold artwork at a shop in Wiscasset last month. The pair negotiated a lower price for the work, then allegedly swapped out a stack of $100 bills with a stack of $1 bills with a $100 bill on top when the owner wasn't looking. The pair, who could face additional charges, have arrest warrants out for them in several states. And a group of Portland nonprofits has teamed up to distribute more than 35 refurbished bicycles to people working toward long-term recovery and self-sufficiency. Philip Cohen of M&T Bank says dependable transportation can help people in recovery get to work, make medical appointments, or go to the grocery store.
7: This was an opportunity for us to bring some really important organizations in our community together for a great cause and ultimately give people a chance for hope and help bring some stability into their daily lives.
6: And that giveaway is part of National Recovery Month. Now your latest forecast from AccuWeather's Andy Robb.
8: Sunshine and clouds this afternoon. Breezy and warm, a high 85. Clear to partly cloudy tonight, low 56. Plenty of sunshine around on Friday, high tomorrow 73. Saturday, a nice start to the weekend, partly sunny with a high 71. Clouds and sunshine on Sunday, high again 71.
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0: 844-500-4242. 844-500-4242. Limerick guy says, H, the checks from Charlie Parker are in a room.
10: In a room.
0: Yeah, they're in that burn bag room where Cash Patel found all the all the secret Russiagate documents. My check is going to be burned if it hasn't already been incinerated. Of course, it was never there to begin with. 844-500-4242. You should have asked about Biden swimming in the nude and if it caused mass nausea. I don't think there's any doubt about that, that Biden story, that when he was vice president, then they living in the, they would call it the observatory. That's where the vice president lives. I think it's called the observatory. And supposedly, there is a swimming pool there, and he would swim naked, and it would gross out all the female Secret Service agents, as you might expect. But I mean, once you saw Ashley Biden's diary about how when she was 11 years old, he made her take showers with him. Did you have it? I mean, if you ever had the slightest bit of doubt about the truth of those stories. What was his nickname was supposedly Cobra, or was that a joke? I guess it's a true story. 844-500-4242. By the way, the cut we played earlier from Mara Healy talking about how police meet people are having their worst day ever. How ironic. The night that when it comes out in the paper this morning, our story in the Herald that a woman was allegedly sexually assaulted at the Mass State Police barracks on Martha's Vineyard, not by a trooper, but by a visitor, a guest. And so I was just looking. So today she was in the reason she was available to be interviewed is that she was being endorsed by a bunch of state police, local and state police unions, and Tim Dunn ran her down. Among the unions that endorsed her was the State Police Association of Massachusetts. So I'm looking at the picture. The State Police Union is, do I see Dana Pullman? Dana Pullman used to be the boss of the State Police Association. Oh, no, he's gone now. He's moved out of state. He's in North Carolina. He's at the Butner Medium FCI. He's in prison. The former head of the State Police, State Police Association of Massachusetts, SPAM, is now in prison for corruption. 01723-138. That's what he's better known as now. He's not Dana anymore. He's 01723-138. 844-500-4242. Anyway, we've got some, I want to play some more of these Talarico cuts, Talafrico. I cannot believe this guy is getting away with, I don't necessarily believe these polls, but still, I mean, the fact that this guy could be the Democrat nominee in Texas is pretty amazing. So somebody did an interview. I think it was a surreptitious interview with the pastor at his home church. Now, supposedly he claims he's a seminarian. I think the seminarian disguise has withered on him. No one's buying that he's a seminarian anymore. But he still is a member of this Presbyterian church, and they have a female pastor, of course, because of course they do. If Talarico's in it, of course they have a female pastor. She probably smokes cigars too in her spare time. But this is Reverend Babs Miller, the pastor at Talarico's Presbyterian Church, talking about her flock and what they want, what they're looking for. Cut 36.
10: If you polled our membership and asked them whether they were Christian, agnostic, or atheist, the vast majority would say agnostic or atheist. Because they don't buy the religion that has been that we got from the Puritans. We still have people in this church that wish that young man had not just nicked his ear but been more successful.
0: What kind of church is this? This sounds like Obama's church, you know? The sky's dark with the chickens coming home to roost.
1: If you're a pastor and your flock, as you said, is agnostic, aren't you kind of failing at your job?
0: Why are you going, if you don't believe in God? I don't want to dump on anybody else's religion per se, but if you don't believe in God, why are you going to church on Sunday? I mean, maybe an agnostic. I'm trying to get turned around. I'm trying to get back on the straight and narrow. But an atheist? I don't get it. But you know, hey, you know, it tells you a lot about Talarico and his religion. So they asked him about God is non-binary. This is Fox. I give him credit for trying to go on Fox, but I don't think it worked because he's given him a bunch more ammunition here. So they asked him about when he said God is non-binary. Cut 33.
11: In 2021, you said
12: God is both masculine and feminine and everything in between. God is non-binary.
11: Do you still stand by that?
12: I was being provocative with that statement. I get that. What I was trying to say is that you can't use human categories to define God. And that's not controversial theologically. In fact, the late Charlie Kirk, the late Pope Benedict all said the same thing.
0: Now, Now he's hiding behind the memory of Charlie Kirk. And by the way, is it a pastor's job to be provocative? I mean, maybe on rare occasions, but I don't think so. Mr. Garcia, you're next with Howie Carr. Go ahead, Mr. Garcia.
13: Hey, Harry Carr. I know you're not going to like this, but I have to tell you the truth. If Donald Trump say $5,000 we're going to receive, why are you going to put a down deposit, half the deposit, $2,500, and then if we win in November, you send the next $2,500? Why are you going to lie to us, our face? You're going to send $5,000. You know it's a lie. You're not going to do it. He's not going to do it. I don't think so.
0: Are you saying that you think he's going to lie? Is he going to lie to us like Tim Walz lied to the taxpayers of Minnesota when he told them he was going to send him $2,000 and when he had no intention of doing so?
13: Well, we are mix and match here. Republican, Democrat, still lying to us or us. The only way, if I believe him, if he sent before November, half the money, $2,500. Because what happened? If people.
0: But once you get $2,500, I mean, you can go out and celebrate. You don't need to go out and vote. I mean, a lot of people would say, I don't need to go out and vote. I got some money. I got enough cash for Christmas.
13: Yeah, I want to ask you another question. Quick question. One pastor told me. I tell one pastor in Newark, black pastor, a lady pastor, I say, how you believe 9 months a governor in Massachusetts approved 9 months to have the baby abortion, a baby? She told me, oh, it's a women's choice. No, hold one minute. When you say women's choice, that is a dangerous zone. It's not right. You're going to tell me when. Yeah. Women's choice.
0: Hey, 508 has just responded to your offer of splitting the difference. It's double or nothing, Mr. Garcia. Both or nothing.
13: Okay. Double or nothing. But I'm going to still vote Republican because I still love Donald Trump. No matter what, I'm going to still vote for the Republican Party.
0: I am too.
13: Thanks. The only way the Democrat vote for this bill, if you're going to help the poor, right? If you help the poor, that's the only way they vote, right?
0: They want to help. You know, the Democrats always talk about how they want to help the poor, but they hate the tax cuts. Those tax cuts did put a lot of money in people's pockets and in people's pockets who work for a living. I don't think that, you know, if you have a job and you don't have much money, the Democrats hate you. If you don't work and you're a criminal, the Democrats love you. Do you get that feeling too, Mr. Garcia?
13: Yeah, I feel the same way.
0: Yeah.
13: Yep.
0: They don't care.
13: I love you.
0: Thank you, Mr. Garcia. 8-4. They get angry. You know, when Trump was talking last night, they were all talking about it. As well they should. It's something to run on. You know, no tax on overtime, no tax on tips, no tax to a degree on Social Security. The Democrats go crazy when they hear that. They don't want to hear that. They want the money for themselves. The money shouldn't go to people who work for a living. It should go to people who don't work for a living. Mike, you're next with Howie Carr. Go ahead, Mike.
14: Hey, Howie. It's always a pleasure.
0: Thank you.
14: I just wanted to remind everybody on the 1 year anniversary of Charlie Kirk being taken from this earth, returned to his heavenly father, that Jesus Christ is King. And, any pastor that's not telling you that and is not leading you, they are misguiding you and they know it. And, you should find a different church. Pastors are failing and, you know, it's a shame.
0: But I think that's the kind of church that a guy like Talafrico wants, Mike. He doesn't want any moral, even he
14: needs Christ. We all have our own bags to carry, our own cross to bear, and you know, I pray that he, even as twisted as he is and how he manipulates the word of God,

0: has $400 million. They just threw in $10 million to Paxton, the Republican nominee in Texas. Kind of scandal scarred, but I would vote for him in a heartbeat. I would have voted for him against Cornyn if I lived in Texas. But the Musk ads. Musk is putting in tons of money. He's putting $100 million into these campaigns, and a lot of it's going to Texas. And he's sticking with the transgender issue. You know, that was probably, as you know, Trump's most effective ad in 2024. Kamala Harris is for they, them. Trump is for you. So, you know, that's what Musk is going for. And you know, all these bots on social media are going, they're talking about an issue nobody cares about. I don't think nobody cares about it. And they say, well, this is a non-issue. No, little girls don't get hurt. They do get hurt. They do get hurt. And you know what? Even if they don't get hurt physically, when they lose a chance to get the medal, to get the blue ribbon, it's not right. It's evil. And the gender mutilation, that's the worst. He's walking that back too. He's walking all this stuff back. Hey, we'll play some more cuts when we come back. 844-500-4242. New England loves perfect smiles. In July, Howie and Grace listeners traveled from Jericho, Vermont, Ware, New Hampshire, Methuen, and Gloucester, Mass. 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
5: Howie Carr is back.
6: 844-500-4242. 617 says, you can point out what the left does all you want. We don't want to be like them, and they're going to keep doing it because the media will cover for them. Also, once again, Trump's messaging on this $5,000 sucks. He should have at least framed it as a tax refund instead of a Trump dividend. At least that sounds a little better. But either way, this looks like desperation and a bribe. We're losing the midterms because of gas and heating oil, Howie. Iran sunk Trump. No one cares about this transgender garbage. I think they do. I mean, obviously the price of gas and oil is more important. But, you know, nobody wants little girls being injured in games, and even worse is the genital mutilation that's still being encouraged by Democrats. It's not just trophy and medals, Howie, on the line with the transgender, with the boys and the girls sports. Could be serious dough if a scholarship is on the line. Yeah, and it could be. Some of these state schools, they want the top people that finished, you know, 1 through 4 for their track team, and they give a scholarship. But if a guy finishes first and you get dumped down from 4th to 5th, you might lose. You may lose thousands of dollars, thousands. 844-500-4242. Tom, you're next with Howie Carr. Go ahead, Tom.
7: Hello, Howie. Great show.
6: Thanks.
7: I just want to say I hope with the governor race, that with the commercials, that they actually put her on the commercials so you can hear her saying how she shut down the pipeline. And also how she passed out that law, the 9 months abortion. It's like, I really hope she's a rotten person. I hope they really show her as she is.
6: I think Minogue's ads have improved significantly. He's really sharpened his message in the last few days, and I'm very happy to see that. And he's got to keep doing it. He's just got to keep hammering

0: She wants to talk about Trump and abortion because she can't talk about anything that she's accomplished because she hasn't accomplished anything. Maui Carr.
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8: From ABC News, I'm Wayne Cabot. Money is on the minds of Americans, with President Trump offering dividends, as he calls them, to all adults, $5,000, but only if Republicans win both houses of Congress in November. Democrats call it a straight-up bribe. Representative Madeline Dean of Pennsylvania saying we're too deep in debt to add another trillion or so.
9: Here's the president who racked up another $4 trillion as a result of the big, beautiful bill. Republicans are complicit in that. So to the point where we are $40 trillion in debt. And then last night, he dangles this promise of a $5,000 payoff for voting for him and Republicans. That would add another trillion or two.
8: Price pressure is evident in new inflation numbers. The producer price index jumping today from 4.7% in July to 5.4 now, and that's making government bonds more expensive. It's adding red ink to Wall Street. The S&P right now closing lower for a fourth straight day. One more thing scaring investors: oil prices. Brent crude hitting 108 a barrel right now, and gasoline prices jumping a nickel or more every day the past few days.
10: We're seeing these prices the highest they've been since late May, and gas prices since the start of the war up $1.33. But the timeline that the president is now outlining in response to questions from our Mary Bruce yesterday should not give Americans optimism that things are going to improve anytime soon. He said yesterday he doesn't think the war is going to end until after the midterm election.
8: ABC's Karen Travers at the White House. Gas hit $4.27 a gallon today, diesel at $5.97, and now Iran may have more control of shipping, with the Houthis seizing a port on the Red Sea today. A court today blocked President Trump from changing mail-in ballots so close to the election, and the Supreme Court told Missouri, throw out the new congressional map that favors Republicans. 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
13: 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A gathering in Portland this morning focused on the challenges and opportunities concerning public safety in the city. Portland Mayor Mark Dion is a former sheriff and state lawmaker. He says a legislature made a mistake 2 years ago when it required police to involve social workers before making arrests.
14: I think that was a good intention gone upside down. I think the legislature should reconsider that protocol, revoke it, and let police be police again.
13: Dion made the comments at the Regional Chamber's Eggs and Issues gathering this morning on the USM campus. A Lisbon man who crashed into a Lewiston hair salon last year and killed one person was indicted on a manslaughter charge today. 63-year-old Ronald Potvin was indicted on other charges, including aggravated assault and driving to endanger, for the crash on Lisbon Street last November. Potvin had collided with a vehicle being driven by 70-year-old Lawrence Williams, who died after striking a utility pole before Potvin crashed into J.D. Cutts Hair Salon. That crash also injured several people inside the salon. A Turner man who was shot twice by a deputy last October was indicted this week on several charges. Police were looking to arrest 51-year-old Christopher LeBrun on a child pornography charge when they say he led them on a chase before striking a tree. A report states LeBrun pointed a gun at a deputy who then shot at LeBrun, who survived but has remained in a Massachusetts medical facility ever since. LeBron faces charges including criminal threatening with a dangerous weapon, criminal speed, and eluding police. A new crisis center in Portland is now offering a safe place for homeless kids and young people to sleep, eat, and connect with help. Preble Street has officially opened Joe's Place, and Director of Teen Services Kirsten Mulcahy says it offers kids a safe landing spot.
15: They don't have to bounce around anymore, and so it decreases that survival mode that folks end up being in and allows them to really kind of settle and figure out what's the next thing they want to do.
13: And the new crisis center is open to kids 24 hours every day. And city officials in Portland looking for feedback as they look to overhaul Franklin Arterial. According to the Press Herald, the city's unveiled a draft concept to make the artery that runs through the downtown more neighborhood-centered and pedestrian-friendly. An open house will take place tonight at the Portland Public Library starting at 5:30, while residents will have until September 25th to submit comments online at reimaginingfranklin.me. Now your latest forecast from AccuWeather's Andy Robb.
16: Clear to partly cloudy, tonight's low 56. Plenty of sunshine around tomorrow, high 73, and a low 47. Saturday, mostly sunny with a high 71.
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0: Welcome to the Howie Carr Show, 844-500-4242. 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I'll have my books, Paperboy and Mass Corruption, Volume 1, for sale, and you'll get to see the entire show, including the Chump Line and Police Blotter Facts Friday in real time, and then Tom will be filling in for the last hour of the show. That is tomorrow from 2 to 5 at Tuck's Trucks, located at 244 Washington Street in Hudson, Mass. We always have a great time when we go there, and I hope to see a lot of the regulars, and it'll be a good event. And then Saturday, I will be at Castle Island in Southie from 9 to 10 at the Tunnel to Tower Foundation's 5K Run and Walk Boston, sponsored by GMC. 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And I'm looking forward to seeing everybody there. We're going to have a good time. 844-500-4242. Lindy, you're next with Howie Carr. Go ahead, Lindy.
21: Yeah, Howie, first of all, thanks for your time. I know that Massachusetts is going to get millions of dollars back from this MATA settlement, and I suppose, of course, the governor is going to pass some of it back to the ratepayers that she screwed over. Oh, wait a second. What a big mistake I made. It has to go to the bums, the migrants, you know,
0: right,
21: those people first, but the hell with the ratepayers.
0: Yeah, no, there's no way anybody's going to get anything out of that. And again, I really hope the thing that gets me now, she says the local communities have to approve the data centers. Did you see this? That she's signed an executive order. There won't be any data centers anywhere unless the people want them. Now, she doesn't care, you know, the battery storage centers, you know, with all this nutty energy that she's quote unquote sustainable. The communities don't have any say about that. They don't have any say about bucolic fields that have been, you know, really nice boons to the community for hundreds of years. They being turned into solar panels. They don't have any say about that. If you're in the so-called MBTA communities and you object to having a low-income housing project, also known as a no-income housing project in your area, you can't protest that. If you protest that, they will cut off all of your local aid to your city or town. So all they care about is if something agrees with their political agenda, which is we don't want any data centers because it might hurt the red Chinese don't want it, so we don't want it. Just like the red Chinese wanted to shut down the economy for COVID, so the Democrats were all in on it. It is just so hypocritical that she's for local control. And the other thing too is she's talking about today, you know, when she gets the endorsement of these police unions. She's talking about, you know, we really the police do so much good for us and they keep us safe and all this. And then like about a minute and a half into this canned bromides that she's pushing out, she turns around and starts attacking ICE. I mean, ICE is keeping us safe. You're the local cops who we respect and thank for rounding up these criminals. They round them up and then you let them go because most of them are illegal aliens, but you want them to go. And then ICE has to go out into the community and pick them up and you hate them. 844-500-4242. Arthur, you're next with Howie Carr. Go ahead, Arthur.
22: Howie?
0: Yes.
22: Can't figure it out. If you can have your genitals changed at 14 and 15, that's a life-changing thing. If you committed a murder at 18 and you're sentenced to life in prison, your brain wasn't formed. So shouldn't your brain be less formed at 14 or 15? genital mutilation.
0: Well, see, this is another example of they're just twisting everything around to fit their political agendas. It's just like, we believe that we hate data centers so that cities and towns can have control of them. We love putting slum housing into nice suburban communities so you don't have any control over that. Same thing. Same thing with the emerging murderers. The murderers have to be let go. Even though we sentence them to life, they have to be let go at age 40 because their brains weren't fully formed at 18. But they can chop off their genitalia. They could get a double mastectomy at 14 or 11, but their brains are formed enough for that. You're right. You're right, Arthur. It makes absolutely no sense, does it?
22: No, not at all. I mean, how about the abortion bill?
0: Yeah. I know. You know, here's another, you want another example? I saw this as a meme today. You know, all these women, they love Lindsay Clancy. You know, she killed her three kids. She destroyed her family. These same women that say Lindsay Clancy is okay, they say ICE is destroying families. Because ICE wants to send everybody back who's illegal and committing crimes and living on welfare and just basically sucking off the system. We're going to send them all back together. And that's somehow destroying the family. And ICE is terrible for doing that. But Lindsay Clancy is a victim for killing her own kids. Ugh. Quint, you're next with Howie Carr. Go ahead, Quint.
1: Hey, Howie, that was a great interview you had with the Secret Service agent. That's fantastic.
0: Oh, thank you. Yeah, it's a really good book. It's called A Funny Thing Happened on My Way to Protect the President. It's by Gabriel R. Palazzi, and it's available at Amazon. Check it out.
1: He said Bush Senior was his favorite, and I wasn't too much into politics back then. And even as a Democrat, my mother loved him. Yeah. What did you think of Bush Senior?
0: He was okay. I mean, he wasn't my my all time favorite or anything. I didn't like him as much as Reagan or Trump, but I mean, he was a decent guy, and he was certainly preferable to Michael Stanley Dukakis, who he ran against in 1988, right?
1: Yeah, we're getting a whole redo of Michael Dukakis with us letting the prisoners out and the murderers and stuff.
0: Yeah, I mean, he paid a significant price, but Mara Healey pays no price for these people. I mean, even the parole board has gone further than she wanted to go. I mean, this is insanity. I mean, I wrote a column about all the illegal aliens committing crimes with machetes yesterday. And a friend of mine who has access to court records just went back and took all the names that I had used with these Chelsea men, Lawrence men that were, they all have records going way back, and all these terrible judges that I've written about as letting these criminals go. They just kept letting them go, letting them go, letting them go until finally they just attack someone with a machete. This state is just totally out of control. 844-500-4242-508. Data centers are okay, but no say in allowing illegal alien child trafficking, child rapists living next door to you and your family before he rapes and kills your kids. But don't worry, she'll protect you from a building being built down the street. Yeah, because she doesn't like it. She doesn't like it. It would make life better for people to have a data center. Most people would be, maybe some places it's not necessary, but you need to have these data centers if you're going to have a modern life in the internet and AI. And they provide taxes. They pay taxes. How do you think we support illegal aliens? Who's going to support illegal aliens if no one's paying taxes? 844-500-4242. For 20 years, Preborn has stood in the gap between fear and hope. And this year alone, God has used Preborn to save nearly 60,000 babies from abortion. Since Roe v. Wade was overturned, the abortion industry hasn't slowed down. It has adapted. Women now face this decision faster, more privately, and more alone than ever. But every day, inside a Preborn network clinic, A woman sees her baby on an ultrasound and hears a heartbeat for the first time. And everything changes. The chance for new life skyrockets. And this year, that moment has led to thousands of commitments to Christ. Proof that preborn isn't just saving babies, it's saving souls. 20 years in, we still believe we were made for this moment. Will you help us meet the next woman before it's too late? Right now, another mother needs that moment. 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
27: 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When Jackson was state Senate president, his son was one of the highest paid lobbyists in town. Special interests paid his son, and Jackson changed his positions. It was reported that Jackson, quote, flipped his position as his son lobbied. The Portland Press Herald reported Jackson flipped a lot. And Jackson's family has raked in nearly $200,000 lobbying. One company opposed a bill cracking down on their emissions. They paid Jackson's son thousands, and magically the bill they opposed with Troy Jackson in charge, it just went away. Coincidence or corruption? 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
1: 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Jared, what's the poll question? What are the results thus far?
2: Today's poll question, which you can vote in at Howie.

0: GOPCarshow.com is, even if the GOP wins in November, do you think you personally will get $5,000 from Trump? Yes, no, or not sure?
1: No.
0: 74% of the audience says no.
1: It's going up every hour.
0: 18% say yes. 8% say they're not sure.
1: All right. 844-500-4242. And I know people are saying it's a cheap political stunt. All I can say is it's driving the Dems crazy. And it you know, my initial reaction when I heard it last night was good. This is good. I like this. I like the idea. Even though I never, for a moment, thought that I would ever collect the money. 844-500-4242. Anthony, you're next with Howie Carr. Go ahead, Anthony.
2: Hey, Howie, I got a good question. So if Minogue gets in, hypothetically, right?
1: Yeah.
2: How is he going to get anything? How is he going to get anything passed with both houses, one party in both houses? And won't he could just change it to a Charlie Parker, like just siding with the Democrats? How does he get anything passed?
1: Well, Charlie Parker was simpatico politically with them. I mean, he was basically a Democrat. I mean, I don't think Minogue, for instance, would shut down the economy if you had another panic, you know, a pandemic. So you're right. I mean, he couldn't get a lot done. I mean, he would probably have a tough time getting judges. I mean, unless he could, horse trade with the governor's council, he couldn't even get judges through. We need some real judges in this state. I mean, some people, you know, I mean, all she cares about is appointing, a transgender or someone who, just blew in from New York 2 weeks ago. That's all she cares about. We need some real, law and order people. And I don't know if he could get them in. I don't know what he could get done, Anthony, but at least he would, put a halt to a lot of this BS. I mean, I think he would, he could issue executive orders and he could order a legislative audit and, finally get something. Well, I don't know if he could order a legislative audit, but he could audit all the books, like in the transportation department, and they could check out to see how they did the Plazagate payoff or attempted sweetheart deal, the sweetheart courthouse deal in Springfield. He could stop that. I mean, his options would be definitely limited, but anything would be an improvement over Mara Healey, no doubt about it. We've been talking about the state police, the latest scandal, today's scandal. I tweeted out last night, and it's the lead story in the Herald today. An attempt at a sexual assault at the state police barracks on Martha's Vineyard, and I've been talking about this. I mentioned this. What are the Oak Bluffs Police Department, what are they doing? It's their case. They're the ones who were the first responders when the woman ran scantily clad or naked out of the barracks early on a weekend morning last month. The following has just been issued by Chief Jonathan Searle. He's the chief of police in Oak Bluffs. I'll just read this a quote, several paragraphs. In late August, the Oak Bluffs Police Department responded to a report involving a woman in distress and immediately initiated an investigation. Through the course of the investigation, officers determined that the matter involved an alleged sexual assault and developed information indicating that the alleged assault occurred at the Massachusetts State Police Barracks in Oak Bluffs. The Oak Bluffs Police Department is a separate and independent law enforcement agency from the Massachusetts State Police. Interesting that he feels compelled to say that, but he should. And from the beginning has conducted this investigation independently and in accordance with the department's established policies and procedures. The Massachusetts State Police has had no involvement in the Oak Bluffs Police Department's investigation. Translation, we're on the level. Back to the statement. As part of its investigation, Oak Bluffs Police developed probable cause and applied for and received court-authorized search warrants. That's what I was asking about last night in my tweet. Related to the investigation, including warrants executed at the state police barracks. Getting answers now.

0: Massachusetts State Police General Headquarters has cooperated with matters related to the investigation. The department has been in communication with the Cape and Islands District Attorney's Office regarding the investigation and findings. The Oak Bluffs Police Department takes allegations of sexual assault extremely seriously. Our investigators have followed the facts and evidence in this case, and we will continue to conduct this investigation thoroughly and independently. Because this remains an active investigation, the department will have no further comment at this time. That's it. That's the statement from the Oak Bluffs Police Department regarding the alleged sexual assault in the barracks run by the state police in Oak Bluffs on Martha's Vineyard. That's a good statement. 844-500-4242-207. It was okay with the Democrats when Janet Mills gave everyone in the state of Maine a $300 check. Nothing wrong with that. When a Republican wants to do it, it's buying votes. Yeah, she did that right during the campaign against Paul LePage, didn't she? Yeah, exactly. Someone else says about Minogue. Minogue does not mention billions for illegals on his ads. His campaign is wimpy. It's only been a week since the since the primary ended, and you know, again, he's I was concerned that he would never turn off the Casper milk toast nonsense on his ads, but he's now doing some tougher ads. I think it's pretty clear that he is going to mention the billions that were spent on illegal aliens. If he ever gets a debate with her, he should definitely bring that up. I mean, I'll give you an example of one thing he could do. He could say, you know, we have this law that says we have to provide shelter for people going back. It's from the 80s, but it's only for U.S. citizens. I'm going to enforce the law as it was written, not the law as the Democrats dream it should be used. I'm Howie Carr. 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
1: This is a Bloomberg Money Minute. Another down day for Wall Street after oil spikes sharply higher on renewed tensions in the Middle East as both the U.S. and Iran prepare for a long protracted war. Oil closing at a four-month high, $102.48 a barrel, and Brent crude topping $108 today. Meantime, wholesale inflation in August up 5.4% from a year ago, and that on Wall Street is raising the odds of a Federal Reserve rate hike next week to drive inflation lower. With that, the Dow today lost 317 points, the NASDAQ lost 172, the S&P down 45, all those averages down about 0.6%. Shares of the teen apparel retailer American Eagle Outfitters, the big decliner, down 14% today. Sales last quarter, a little bit worse than expected. And shares of Macy's fell nearly 5% despite better than forecast sales and earnings last quarter and tariff refunds. But its guidance for the current quarter disappointed investors. Tom Busby, Bloomberg Radio.
2: ABC News, I'm Wayne Cabot. More courts are shooting down President Trump's attempts to change election rules before the midterms. The U.S. Supreme Court this morning tore up the Republican map in Missouri, and an appeals court this afternoon rejected mail-in ballot changes. About President Trump's new promise of a $5,000 dividend to adults if Republicans win the midterms, California Congressman Robert Garcia, Democrat, says
3: the dividend is not happening. He promised a dividend on the tariffs. That didn't happen. He promised a dividend on Doge. That didn't happen.
2: He says it would add $1 trillion or more dollars to our red ink. Red ink on Wall Street, the S&P closing lower for a fourth day. Inflation grew last month, and inflation pressure is growing with the government bonds turning more expensive today. Drivers really feeling it this week. Gas prices jumping a nickel or more each day over the past few days. This is ABC News.
4: Now the latest from the 98.5 FM and AM 560 WGAN News Center. A Turner man who was shot twice by a deputy last October has been indicted this week on several charges. Police were looking to arrest 51-year-old Christopher LeBrun on a child pornography charge when they say he led them on a chase before striking a tree. A report states LeBrun then pointed a gun at a deputy who then shot at LeBrun, who survived but has remained in a Massachusetts medical facility ever since. LeBrun faces charges including criminal threatening with a dangerous weapon, criminal speed, and eluding police. New polling shows Democrat Hannah Pingree with a sizable lead over Republican Bobby Charles in the main race for governor.
5: The CNN poll has Pingree with a double-digit lead of 52-39%. The poll notably does not include independent candidate Rick Bennett. It showed the biggest issue by far for voters in Maine to be the economy, cost of living, and the state of U.S. democracy. The poll also found 84% are either angry or dissatisfied with the way things are going in the country right now. Jason Taylor, News Radio, WGAN.
4: And the former Hawthorne School in Brunswick will be converted into affordable housing. The town council voted Tuesday to create 26 rental units on the property, most of them qualifying as affordable housing, along with a daycare or community space. The project is slated for completion in 2028. 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
6: Clear to partly cloudy, tonight's low 56. Plenty of sunshine around tomorrow, high 73, and a low 47. Saturday, mostly sunny with a high 71.
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8: 844-500-4242. Think I'll get credit if the Globe picks up this story about the rape, the alleged rape at the Mass State Police barracks? I guess the bigger question is, will the Globe even pick up the story? It really goes against the narrative of, crime-fighting prosecutor Mara Healey. She would never allow this sort of thing to happen, would she? This data probably won't be in the Globe. And if it is, they won't reference the Herald or me. 844-500-4242. Let's have a couple of... We haven't had many sounders lately. Let's have a few sounders in this segment. Here's a simple one. The Democrats keep telling us nobody who's illegal ever votes. It's a debunked theory that illegal aliens are voting in our elections. How about on the west coast of Florida? Cut 39.
9: A woman living in Lee County is in jail for voting illegally in the 2024 election. FDLE says Astrid Quintana is from Mexico, but lives in Fort Myers. They arrested her last week after investigating. She signed and checked the box that said she was a citizen. She now faces a third-degree felony.
8: Well, if she goes to prison, she'll still be living, on the taxpayer's dime like she obviously is now. Cut 40.
10: Traffic stop led to the arrest of a man not only in the country illegally, according to authorities, but also facing charges of sexual battery on a minor. On August the 25th, deputies stopped a vehicle for supposedly a suspended registration. During the stop, two passengers provided false identification. Turns out they were juveniles. 40-year-old Miguel Sanchez Clemente was also in the vehicle. Deputies reported the juveniles were also in the country illegally and did not, and were not related or are not related to Sanchez Clemente. And the law enforcement officials learned that the two juveniles were actually working for the suspect for several months. And they claimed the suspect paid them appropriate wages and took them to and from work. And deputies found no indication of human trafficking. In interviews with law enforcement, one of the juveniles said they had entered into a sexual relationship with Sanchez Clemente. The suspect confirmed that relationship, claiming he wasn't sure of the victim's exact age, but the relationship reportedly began in June and lasted while traveling through multiple states. Sanchez Clemente was arrested and charged with sexual battery on a minor. He is now on an ICE detainer.
8: An ICE detainer. ICE Boston hauled an illegal alien from Jamaica off the streets of Springfield yesterday. A man charged with seven counts of child rape. He's a resident as far as Mara Healy's concerned. And used the collar to slam Mara Healy by name. That's good. They said, you know, we don't care what Mara Healy says. We're going to be picking up guys like Jermaine O'Neill Thompson, facing two pending counts of aggravated rape of a child. He's under a separate arrest for five counts of rape of a child with force, assault with intent to rape a child, and intimidation of a witness. Does he work in the Healy campaign, reelection campaign? Or is he a volunteer? Does he have a sign? Does he have a sign out in front of his public housing? Good Lord. Polk County Sheriff Grady Judd, he took to X to voice his outrage over a 24-year-old illegal alien allegedly breaking into a local home to conduct an over-the-top vicious sexual battery on a 77-year-old woman. Honduran illegal alien Axel Antonio Espinal Herrada, who was sick. He said he had committed one of the most horrific crimes we've seen in this county in a very long time. He said that although he was frustrated that this wouldn't have occurred if Herrera had not been let into the country by Joe Biden, he said that his goal is to make sure that savage from below south of the border will be in a United States prison for the rest of his life. This happened on Saturday, August 30th. The same day as the alleged rape at the barracks, the state police barracks. An illegal alien is accused of stabbing to death a 32-year-old man with whom he worked at a dairy facility in Garden City, Kansas. Erlen Y. Lagos-Gonzalez.
11: And I get compliments on the hyphen.
8: A 43-year-old illegal alien from Honduras stabbed 32-year-old Adonis Eduardo Aguilar hyphen Juarez to death. He had a final deportation order on July 24th, 2025, but after he failed to attend an immigration hearing. 844-500-4242. Cut 38.
12: Calcasieu District Attorney's Office says 41-year-old Jose Lopez Montoya pleaded guilty to crimes against nature involving a child who was under age 13 at the time of the crime. Montoya faces a range of 25 to 99 years in prison at hard labor. Sentencing will be held on April 28th.
8: An Ohio judge sentenced a Haitian national who killed a father and son in a deadly crash to less than 3 weeks in prison. Yvio Mikkel, Y-V-I-O. He has a detainer on him, so ICE is going to grab him. He has limited English speaking abilities. He failed to slow down and hit multiple vehicles, and he crashed into a car with 52-year-old Herschel, H-U-R-S-E-L, Gibson, and his 11-year-old son, Michael Gibson. He was driving a tractor trailer, even though he's an illegal alien and couldn't speak English. And he killed these two people. I don't know if they're Americans or not. They shouldn't be dead. And this guy shouldn't have been driving, and he shouldn't have been in the country. 844-500-4242. You know, when I was a kid in Portland, we lived in Portland. It was the city. There were suburbs. There was Cape Elizabeth, and there was Falmouth. Falmouth was where the swells lived, to a degree. I had certainly no cars lived in Falmouth. And I was thinking about that today. Bangor Savings Bank has moved to foreclose on the Falmouth home of Abdullah Ali, the Somali American refugee poster child whose company collected roughly $5 million per year in MaineCare payments before the Maine Wire exposed allegations of systemic fraud and multiple failed audits the state had hushed up. Ali was awarded lucrative no-bid contracts from the Mills administration, Janet Mills, and he received nearly $700,000 from the PPP, the Paycheck Protection Program, during the COVID-19 panic. Yet with all that taxpayer money flowing into his bank account, the Muslim savage somehow forgot to pay his taxes in 2023 and 2024. You never know, there's a lot of that going on, isn't there? He owes $44,882 in back taxes and will no longer be able to sell his house. Not that any cars could have bought it anyway. 844-500-4242. I'm Howie Carr.
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0: 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Joining us now on the line to talk about the Saturday 5K Run and Walk Boston is Lawrence Arango from Tunnel to Towers. He is the manager of community relations and development. Lawrence, tell the audience what's going on and how easy it is to donate or to come down and actually take part in it and see what's going on.
1: Well, Howie, thank you for having me. You know, this is a great event. You know, 25 years ago tomorrow, September 11, 2001, Stephen Siller was the firefighter. He was the youngest of seven children of May and George Siller, and he had just finished his shift at the Brooklyn Squad 1 and was on his way to play golf with his brothers. And then the scanner went off. The plane had hit the North Tower of the World Trade Center. So without hesitation, Stephen called his wife, Sally, and let his brothers know he'd catch up with them later. Returned to his squad, grabbed his gear, and drove to the Brooklyn Battery Tunnel. Now, the tunnel had already been closed. He grabbed 60 pounds of gear on his back and raced on foot and went to those tunnels, through the tunnel to the Twin Towers, and unfortunately lost his life there. But that's what our foundation, he lost his wife. He had a wife, five beautiful children. But his parents were lay Franciscans, so they raised the children under the philosophy of St. Francis of Assisi, while we have time, let us do good. And Stephen lived by those words, and that's our foundation's motto. And it just reminds us to live life to the fullest and spend our time on earth doing good. And that's Stephen's legacy, and that's what we're all about here at the Tunnel to Towers Foundation.
0: And I talked to one of your leaders, a part of the Fire Department of New York, a battalion chief, and he was telling me last year Tunnel to Towers Foundation paid off the 343 mortgages. That's almost one a day. That's an amazing number, Lawrence Arango.
1: Yes, sir. And we have our In the Line of Duty programs, which is our smart home program, which we build mortgage-free custom homes for our catastrophically injured veterans and first responders. We also have our fallen first responder program that we pay off the mortgages for families of law enforcement officers and firefighters who lose their lives in the line of duty and have left behind young children. And we have our Gold Star program, you know, Gold Star family, for those veterans, those folks who lost their lives in the line of duty. And then we've even added the homeless veterans program we want to eradicate homelessness here at the Tunnel to Towers Foundation. Mm-hmm. And we not only help building homes for our homeless veterans in our veterans villages, but we also, get them in to programs to help them and give them the care that they deserve. So we keep expanding our program. We have the May and George Siller Scholarship Program that provides undergraduate degrees and trade programs to children of our Gold Star, fallen first responder, and smart home families. So we are really continue to grow and continue to give back to those servicemen and those first responders who put their lives on the line for us every day.
0: Now, again, I'll be at Castle Island in Southie from 9 to 10 on Saturday at the Tunnel to Towers Foundation's 5K Run and Walk in Boston. And it's sponsored by GMC.

0: See, tell us something about that. This is one of GMC's big charities, isn't it, Lawrence?
1: Oh, my goodness, GMC. Absolutely. The relationship between Tunnelstead Tower and GMC is much more than a simple corporate sponsorship. You know, it's a deeply rooted, long-term national partnership involving their corporate leadership, their dealers, and their marketing associations. And they do one thing, support our veterans, Gold Star families, and first responders. And they have raised almost over $33 million for the foundation. And they've been with us since 2014. And then our New England GMC dealers that are going to be out there, they have raised, since the race started in Boston in 2021, $175,000 they have donated. And including, they're going to be making a $50,000 donation on the 25th anniversary here on Saturday. And they'll be there, a bunch of their representatives, be presenting us with a check. So that's something that we'd love the whole community to come out and see and be a part of and support New England GMC and GMC as a whole, because they're true Americans. They love our foundation. They love our country.
0: Now, is it too late for people to take part in the race? Or it's not too late to donate, but is it too late to take part in the race?
1: Nope. You know, they can sign up right now. They can actually go to the site, the runwalkboston.t2t.org that you had mentioned, and they can sign up right now. So there's different options. They can register for the race. They can donate. They can even volunteer if they want. It's right there on the site for the race. And, you know, again, runwalkboston.t2t.org. And we're excited to have them come out, even if they just come out to be there and be a part of this great event, especially on the 25th anniversary, as we all remember that horrible day. But from a tragedy rises, you know, good things, positive things. And that's Stephen Silver's message and the foundation. And we want to just continue to give back with great partners like DMC. And the community coming out and supporting these races, and we're very excited to be doing that in Boston.
0: Yeah, it's going to be a lot of fun, and I'm looking forward to being out there and with all the participants and all the GMC dealers that are going to be there, and it's just going to be a good event. I think the weather's going to be pretty nice, and you know, September's a pretty nice month in New England, and so it's a good time to get out and you know, it's early in the morning, so you got plenty of time to do other stuff throughout the course of the day if you're down there. It's a really, really good event, and it's you know, it's so much of the society wants to forget about what happened on 9/11, and it's just really wrong. And there are a lot of people that are still suffering and have never gotten over it. And Tunnel to Towers Foundation is still trying to make it better. And you've expanded your mandate to other facets of American life, Lawrence Arango.
1: That's right. And one of those is the Never Forget programs, you know, that we're doing to educate our younger people. As you said, Howie, a lot of people are either forgetting or they're not putting enough importance on what this meant. And it's important to educate our younger generation that we never forget and never let this happen again. You know, that we build from this and we stay strong as a nation and support our troops and support our first responders, our law enforcement, our firefighters. And that's what we do here at the Tunnelstead Tower Foundation. We do that every day. A lot of good men and women who come here and work hard and want to defend America and give back to those who put it on the line for our country.
0: So if you'd like to get involved or just learn more about the Tunnel to Towers Foundation's 5K Run and Walk Boston, just go to the website. The website is runwalkboston.t2t.org. Lawrence Arango, Manager of Community Relations and Development, thank you for being with us. And I hope I'll see you on Saturday from 9 to 10 on Castle Island, South Boston. I'm Howie Carr. 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
7: From ABC News, I'm Wayne Cabot. $5,000 to each voting age American. That's what President Trump calls a dividend, payable only if Republicans win both houses of Congress in November. Democrats call it a bribe, plain and simple. Kentucky Governor Andy Beshear.
8: Last night, the president made himself the briber in chief. It is not legal to offer people money for their vote. But if we know one thing about Donald Trump, it's he's never paid a bill he's owed, whether it's in the private sector or as president.
7: Those payments would add more than $1 trillion to what is already a $40 trillion national debt. President Trump floated the offer on the first night of the Republican convention in Dallas. He'll speak again tonight.
9: Tonight, the story will be that Donald Trump wants the Congressional Medal of Honor for himself. I'm only kidding. Actually, I'm not kidding. I would like to. I can think of no other thing.
7: Trump will take the podium after a day of court rulings not in his favor. The afternoon saw the appeals court block him from enacting new mail-in ballot rules so close to the election. And then this morning, the Supreme Court tore up Missouri's newly redrawn congressional map that favors Republicans. Here's ABC News managing editor Catherine Falders in our D.C. bureau.
10: It certainly is a loss for Republicans going into the midterms, of course, because they obviously hoped that that new map would be used. And now the Supreme Court is saying that that old map, that 2022 map, must be used. This map was already used during those primary contests.
7: Oil and gas prices are getting even higher. Brent crude today hitting 108 a barrel after Iran appeared to gain more leverage over Gulf shipping. Video showing Houthi rebels seizing a key Red Sea port. Drivers are getting thumped at the pump. Prices have risen around a nickel each of the past few days, $4.27 the national average. Diesel just crossed $6 a gallon for the first time. 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
13: 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An explosion and fire caused serious damage to a home in Lisbon on Wednesday. Crews arrived at the home on Bower Street Wednesday morning to find flames shooting from the building. After raising the fire to a third alarm, crews spent about an hour getting the flames under control. No one was injured, and a family parrot and a cat were rescued from the house. That cause is under investigation. Activities back to normal on Commercial Street in Portland after a waterfront fire broke out last night.
14: Crews were called to the scene at about 9 p.m. and found the fire on the roof of 39 Portland Pier, which is on the waterfront. Firefighters say the flames were put out within minutes of crews getting there. Nobody inside the building was hurt, and Commercial Street was closed as crews battled the fire. The cause is still under investigation. Jason Taylor, News Radio WGAN.
13: A presentation at Eggs and Issues on the USM campus this morning focused on the public safety challenges facing the city of Portland. Mayor Mark Dion says it's time to crack down on violence and public drug use, citing excessive needle waste among the city's homeless population.
15: It's almost like they have immunity from that kind of sanction. And I think it's time that if we want to have a safe downtown, that we have to bring people before court and have them order them into therapy if it's necessary.
13: And Dion made those comments at the Regional Chamber of Commerce's Eggs and Issues gathering. And a New Hampshire man is accused of sexually assaulting a minor at a Naples campground over the course of several years. Cumberland County Sheriff's Office says a seasonal resident at Four Seasons Campground sexually abused a child under the age of 13. 81-year-old John DeFina of Kingston, New Hampshire, was arrested Wednesday for multiple counts of unlawful sexual contact. He's being held at a New Hampshire jail while awaiting extradition to Maine. Now your latest forecast from AccuWeather's Andy Robb.
16: Clear to partly cloudy, tonight's low 56. Plenty of sunshine around tomorrow, high 73, and a low 47. Saturday, mostly sunny with a high 71.
13: It's 81 and sunny in Portland. Next high tide at Portland Harbor is 11:26 tonight. 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
0: 844-500-4242. 201 says, I hope when you do the 5K walk or run, it's in a sedan chair carried by Taylor and Jared. I didn't come here to be made sport of. Come on. But it'd be fun. I'll be out there In the old days, I wouldn't be announcing that I was going to be in South Boston. Might lead to a fatal accident. But now I'm not too worried. Now I'm not worried at all. Haven't been for many years. 844-500-4242. 603 says, talking about the tunnel to towers. This is a good example of why private enterprise always beats the government. I'm a subscriber to Tunnel to Towers, $11 a month, and I know every penny goes to the people who need it as opposed to the Veterans Administration, which squanders dollars everywhere and neglects its veterans. I hate government. It's always better when private enterprise or private institutions are involved. And you know they're talking about this whole thing about the wealth tax in California, and it may well go through. You know, the union's got millions, tens of millions of dollars to push it through. It's a wealth tax. It's a quote unquote one time on quote unquote billionaires. It's all BS. But you know the billionaires are already fleeing California even faster than the millionaires are fleeing Massachusetts and other ruined blue states. And one of the things that's going to happen, they're already predicting this. I mean even like people in nonprofits, the charitable institutions in California are going to collapse. Because all the big money people, you know, I mean, the guys that have billions of dollars, like in Silicon Valley, the ones that, and it's not just, the Elon Musk types and Peter Thiel. It's all of them. They're clearing out. Some of them aren't going to Florida. Some of them are going just across the border into Nevada. But they're not going to be in California anymore. And once you're not living in a state, you're going to be less likely to be making charitable contributions. You're going to be making charitable contributions to the organizations where you now live. 844-500-4242. 844-500-4242. Someone says, we're not being clear on the domain name. Can you send that out? Can you tweet it out again? Just tweet it out again. Go to @HowieCarrShow and you'll have it. 844-500-4242. Time now for the Chump Line.

0: Democrats are opposed to AI because they're opposed to any form of intelligence.
1: Yes. When I was driving up to Wilton, New Hampshire last night, I was listening to the Chump Line, and my favorite message on the Chump Line yesterday was when somebody said that that woman that's running for governor in Ohio that will take a drink under extreme social pressure, according to her daughter calling into 911 a few years back, Amy Acton, her initials are AA. Sometimes everything is very appropriate, isn't it? Amy Acton, AA. I doubt she goes to very many meetings, though, the way she's acting.
2: What's everybody getting upset about down in Martha's Vineyard with the state police incident? Haven't you ever heard of community policing?
1: So some people were asking, are there still any Kennedys on Martha's Vineyard? You know, Martha's Vineyard, it's, I think Oak Bluffs is the other side of the island, but Chappaquiddick is Martha's Vineyard too. And I don't think there are, there are not too many Kennedys down there anymore. There's still some Kennedys, you know, in Hyannisport, obviously, but not on the Vineyard. 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
4: Senator Warren, what do you think about hit-and-run drunk driver Democrat Senator Anthony Coluccio, who blamed his exploits on toothpaste?
5: That's my kind of man.
1: He was her state senator. Anthony Coluccio, he got a bad dose of Harvey's Bristol Gleam, or was it Michelob Ultra Bright?
6: Howie, did your Secret Service guests know that Joe Biden had experienced molecular disassembly of the mind before and during his presidency?
1: I think everybody knew except the members of regime-controlled media.
7: Howie, because of her horrible abortion bill, do you think Maura Healey will end up like Lady Macbeth, constantly washing her hands?
1: No. Lady Macbeth had a conscience. That's the difference between Maura Healey and the Queen of Scotland.
8: Della Rico is not a seminarian. He thinks he's a Seminole Indian.
1: I got so much stuff I could play. Every day. They got more opposition research on that guy than just about anybody I've ever seen. And you know, the thing is, Sununu made this point. Chris Pappas, he said, you know, a lot of these DSA types that are running, they just say things, and then when you call them out on it, they say, oh, I don't really mean that, or I didn't mean to say that. But Chris Pappas has a record. He's been in the Congress for 8 years, so you have his votes. Same thing with Tallarico. He hasn't been in Congress, but he's been in the state house in Texas. They got all of his votes, and he voted for all this crap. And he's just reduced to John Kerry. You know, he's the 21st century version of John Kerry. I was for genital mutilation before I was against genital mutilation. I believed in six genders before I now came to my senses and realized there's only two sexes. You know, he's John Kerry over and over and over again.
9: Trump's speech at the convention gave us all a thrill with his smooth delivery and comedic skill. It's also the fact that he has such tact, which is killing those who claim he's over the hill.
1: Yeah. He spoke for over 2 hours. He's back out there tonight. And he's already made at least one speech this afternoon. I mean, it was just at a museum, and I guess he was speaking off a teleprompter. But he'll be backed up to his old tricks tonight.
10: But he ran a campaign to beat meat. He called it beat meat. I don't know what the hell he meant by that.
1: He used one barnyard epithet, at least one that I heard. But it, you know, it wasn't as good as the beat meat.
0: Hey, Howie, Joe Biden didn't lie. That old senile fool, he believed everything he said.
1: That's true. That's true. What's the old line from Seinfeld? It's not a lie if you believe it. 512 says, Tallarico is so bad, but Paxson is also an albatross, so it's hard to get people excited to turn out. Higher gas and heating oil prices are going to kill Collins also. I can't believe she's going to lose to Troy Jackson. He is such a buffoon.
4: And now, another excerpt from Mass Corruption, Volume 2, The Text, as read by the author.
11: Text messaging is nothing new. When I started working at the Boston Herald Traveler, I was assigned to Guglia Marconi's telegraph desk. Even back then, the crooked cops were sending bad messages. I remember this one time, a Canton cop sent a telegraph saying he left his musket behind at some other cop's horse saddlebag.
12: Mass corruption. If it could happen to Howie Carr, it could happen to any of us.
1: I appreciate the plug, but that's really not included in the book. None of that. Paul Revere. Paul Revere was calling the shots in Canton back in the day. And there was no littering of bottles or rubber duckies for that matter when Paul Revere was calling the shots.
13: That was your last chump line message. Thank you for calling Howie Carr, you chump.
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1: 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I know Gabriel Palazzi had nothing to do with that, but Things have gone downhill a little bit in the Secret Service in recent years. 844-500-4242. I'm Howie Carr.
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0: 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Jared, what's the poll question? What are the results thus far?
1: Today's poll question, which you can vote in at HowieCarshow.com, is even if the GOP wins in November, do you think you personally will get $5,000 from Trump? Yes, no, or not sure?
0: No, I will not get it.
1: 73% of the audience says no. 19% say yes, and 8% say they are not sure.
0: All right. 844-500-4242. So you knew this was going to be coming, but there were going to be a lot of, if not Lindsey Clancy copycats, there were going to be Kevin Reddington copycats. So in the town of Wellesley, you had a woman who murdered two of her children, 7 years old and 6 years old. They were found dead in their Edgemoor Avenue home in April. And then she fled to Vermont. Remember this case? So the attorney for a mother accused of killing her two young children has asked the court to dismiss the charges. Dismiss the charges. Clearly, said Joseph Krosky of his client, she was and is suffering. And like too many other women, institutions have failed her. Oh, boy. So there, I mean, you know, yeah, it had to play out like that. Then I saw another headline from one of the jurors. We failed Lindsay. How about Lindsay failed her kids? I mean, this is really beyond belief what's going on here. By the way, remember, Shelley Joseph, she's now in West Roxbury District Court, I believe. She was the judge who, member of the Democrat State Committee, that was her qualifications to be a judge. And she was from Brookline. And, she was appointed by Charlie Parker. And, she let the illegal alien out the back door. The ICE agent was waiting in, I think, 2018, to grab this, cholo, this drug dealing cholo who didn't speak English. And she let him out the back door, and then she got indicted under Trump. And then as soon as Biden got in, they put in Rachel Rollins as the U.S. attorney, and they cut her loose. Well, you know, they had to do something when Trump came back because they said they were going to have an investigation. So it's been 8 years. 8 years. She didn't miss a single paycheck. She should be in prison. She was indicted on federal charges during Trump's first term, but it was immediately broomed as soon as the Democrats got back in, because they want illegal alien drug dealers all over the place. She's a heroine has kind of gone by the wayside. So today, 8 years later, the Supreme Judicial Court issues public reprimand to Newton judge accused of helping defendant evade capture by ICE agents. 8 years later, a quote-unquote public reprimand. And again, she had her legal bills paid for by you and me. She let out a criminal who might have committed more crimes against us, a cocaine dealer, a gangbanger, a cholo, and she had no remorse whatsoever. She's a member of the Democrat State Committee, or was, and she got a paid vacation for a while, and now she's back on the bench. Maybe a little further away from where she lives, but that's about it. And the Supreme Judicial Court, this is how pathetic it is. The Supreme Judicial Court found that Judge Joseph did not know about the escape plan for the savage defendant, Jose Medina Perez. Her actions had created an appearance of impropriety. Oh, the old appearance of impropriety by letting the cholo out the back door. And she's still on the bench. God, this state needs an enema. 844-500-4242. I'm Howie Carr.
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4: This is a Bloomberg Money Minute. More trouble in housing. Sales of previously owned homes last month fell 2% from July, hitting the lowest level in more than a year, according to the National Association of Realtors. The reason? High home prices and elevated mortgage rates, which Freddie Mac says are now at a more than one-year high, averaging 6.76% for a 30-year fixed loan. Another rough one on Wall Street stocks with more losses after oil rose to a four-month high on rising tensions in the Middle East. Add in wholesale inflation running hot in August, up 5.4% year over year. And with that, the Dow fell 317 points. The Nasdaq lost 172. The S&P was down 45. Oil closed at $102.48 a barrel. Brent crude, the international standard, topping $108 in late trading. And JetBlue Airways says despite a lot of weather delays and air traffic control disruptions this summer, travel demand remains strong. Tom Busby, Bloomberg Radio.
5: ABC News, I'm Wayne Cabot. President Trump will be having a tough act to follow himself as he speaks for a second night at his convention in Dallas last night, promising $5,000 to each voting age American if Republicans win both houses of Congress in November. Kentucky Governor Andy Beshear, Democrat, says President Trump has made himself the briber-in-chief.
6: Where are those $2,000 rebates he promised all Americans? They absolutely never materialized. So under Donald Trump, you haven't made any more money unless you're a millionaire getting a tax break. But if you're a hardworking American, you haven't made any more money. What you've done is paid more costs.
5: This morning, the Supreme Court tore up Missouri's newly redrawn congressional map that favors Republicans. Then another appeals court blocked President Trump from enacting new mail-in ballot rules so close to the election. Gas Buddy just now reporting diesel crossed $6 a gallon today for the first time ever. This is ABC News.
7: 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Maine Senator Susan Collins and Troy Jackson trading blame for challenges Mainers are facing, including affordability. Collins, who's seeking re-election in November, says Jackson's votes while he served as Maine Senate president led to higher taxes for Mainers.
8: I don't know that there's a tax that Troy's seen that he hasn't liked. Maine is an extremely high tax state, and that is forcing people to decide they can't afford to leave here.
7: Jackson's campaign responded by saying Collins has made Mainers' lives harder during her tenure in the Senate. Jackson this week also suggested that the state seize mobile home parks from landlords who raise rents without maintaining properties. And investigators say two people from New York accused of stealing gold in Maine's Midcoast may be linked to a Romanian theft ring. Police say 49-year-old Maria Rasta and 35-year-old Mircea Lucaci bought an $8,000 piece of gold artwork at a shop in Wiscasset last month. The pair negotiated a lower price for the work, then allegedly swapped out a stack of $100 bills with a stack of $1 bills with a $100 bill on top when the owner wasn't looking. The pair, who could face additional charges, have arrest warrants out for them in several states. Now your latest forecast from AccuWeather's Andy Robb.
9: Tonight, clear to partly cloudy, low 56. Sunshine around tomorrow, high 73. Friday night, low 47. Saturday, mostly sunny, nice, with a high 71. Sunday, clouds and sunshine, the high again 71. Mostly sunny, less humid on Monday, with a high 73.
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0: Live from the Byrna Less Lethal Pistol Studio, it's Howie Carr.
1: 844-500-4242. I guess it's a little old now, but, you know, Plattner was supposed to lead a... he was supposed to appear at a Labor Day rally, and then they demoted him down to he's going to lead a march at a Labor Day, a Veterans March. He's MIA. Missing in action. Have they checked the porta potties in Hancock County? Maybe that's where he is. Wish he were still around to remind people of how twisted the Democrat Party is. John, you're next with Howie Carr. Go ahead, John.
2: Hi, Howie. John. Hi. From Western Mass.
1: Hi.
2: Just another Massachusetts citizen leaving the state, heading down to North Carolina.
1: So what was the final straw, John?
2: Oh, I was watching the Democrats in their advertisements, and I was getting sick to my stomach, and I said, it's time to go.
1: Yeah. Where are you going in North Carolina?
2: We're heading over to Elizabeth City.
1: Okay, on the coast. That's a. I think real estate is still fairly reasonable over there, isn't it, in that area?
2: I think so, yeah. We got family down there, so.
1: Yeah. Which politician are you gonna miss least here in Massachusetts?
2: I don't know. It's such a bad choice. I mean, they're all bad.
1: Yeah.
2: Markey, I think.
1: I thought being a local guy you might go for Richie Neal. Who looks like he just got out of Madame Tussaud's wax museum.
2: It's hard to keep up, how it's that bad.
1: Yeah, they are all appalling. I mean, not that North Carolina has a great selection. I mean, they got good people in the legislature and good congressional delegations, but this guy Roy Cooper, who might get elected to the Senate, he is really terrible. He was another COVID tyrant. And, you know, he let the illegal aliens run amok. He's just a bad guy. I hope the hell he doesn't win against Whatley. But good luck, John, and I don't blame you. But keep listening to the Howie Carr Show, on the iHeart app or HowieCarrShow.com streaming. That's anything. Thanks for the call. Good luck in the Tar Heel State there, John. 844-500-4242. 844-500-4242. I love this cut. I just came across it. Someone sent it to me. It's an oldies but goodie. It's Rick Santelli, who it's really sad that he's retiring. You know, you keep thinking about all these people that hang on that should be, you know, calling it a career, and you know, they're totally worthless. And Rick Santelli

0: Locatelli, a really, really good reporter, CNBC. He's the one who basically started the Tea Party, and he's always been, you know, a no BS kind of guy. And he tangled with Andrew Ross Sorkin, who's the quintessential soy boy. You see, he could be a distant cousin of Tallarico and Chris Pappas and Lander in the state senate races, but Sorkin was trying to lecture Rick Santelli on COVID shutdowns and saying follow the science. And boy, you talk about something that aged badly for this guy Andrew Ross Sorkin. His name. The name says it all. Andrew, not Andrew Sorkin, Andrew Ross Sorkin. And Rick Santelli from Chicago is going at him. And listen to how PO'd Rick Santelli gets and how smug and smarmy Andrew Ross Sorkin is. Cut 44.
1: Can't tell me that shutting down, which is the easiest answer, is necessarily the only answer.
2: Rick, I just as a public health and public service announcement for the audience, the difference between a big box retailer.
1: Who is this?
2: Hold on. The difference between it's Andrew. The difference between a big box retailer and a restaurant, or frankly, even a church, are so different, it's unbelievable.
1: I disagree.
2: You're wearing a mask.
1: You can have your thoughts and I
2: you're
1: can have mine.
2: You're required to wear a mask.
1: I disagree.
2: It's science. I'm sorry. It's science. If
1: it's
2: you're wearing a mask,
1: science.
2: It's a different story.
1: 500 people in a Lowe's aren't any safer than 150 people in a restaurant that holds 600. I don't believe it. Sorry. Don't believe
2: okay.
1: it. And I live in an area where there's a lot of restaurants that have fought back and they don't have any problems. And they're open.
2: Okay. You don't have to believe it, but let me just say this. You're doing a disservice to the viewer because the viewers need to understand it.
1: You are doing a disservice to the viewer. You are. You are.
2: I'm sorry. If I would like to keep our viewers as healthy as humanly possible. The idea of packing people into restaurants.
1: I think our viewers are smart enough to make part of those decisions on their own.
2: Completely different
1: things. I don't think that I'm much smarter than all the viewers like some people do.
0: He says, I'm going to make a public service announcement. He's going to spout Fauci nonsense, which may as well have been written by the CCP and the DNC. And then he says it's science. Which we know means in reality it's not science. It's science fiction. It's total BS. And he's got this smug look on his face. And Santelli knows that he doesn't have a clue what he's talking about. And you can just see he's getting angrier and angrier.
3: It's science.
0: It's science. Terry, you're next with Howie Carr. Go ahead, Terry.
4: I'm leaving Maine to go to Greenville, South Carolina area. I want to get away from the baby killing czar named Janet Mills.
0: So what drove you over the top? What got you to finally leave Maine?
4: It's the atmosphere up here, high taxes, low education, and like I say, their abortion stance is terrible.
0: Yeah. Where you're moving to Greenville, South Carolina. That's someone 980 says all these northerners moving down to NC are making me nervous. Yeah, I think John, I don't think John is going to vote Democrat or anything like that. I think he's had it. I don't think Terry is going to vote, but I don't blame you, Terry, for getting out. You're getting a good price for your house?
4: It's on the market right now. We've got it priced, I think, pretty reasonable. So we'll see. We got somebody looking at it tomorrow and again Saturday.
0: Somebody from out of state?
4: I don't really know. They don't tell us too much.
0: I was talking to a guy last night, a builder up in Wilton, New Hampshire at the Sununu event, and he said, I'm a builder. He said, I build a house and then I sell it to someone from out of state who I know is going to

0: not vote against my interests. I said, yeah, I said that, that's not just in New Hampshire. I think that's everywhere in New England. Thanks for the call, Terry. 844-500-4242. David, you're next with Howie Carr. Go ahead, David.
1: Howie, I just don't know how I can continue to survive with every Karen from Newton telling me not to drink the Kool-Aid while they tell me Americans are being deported and that Trump is messed up, but Biden was okay letting 25 million people in. The liberal hypocrisy. Can we get a newspaper? I will pay. Why doesn't a billionaire get a newspaper called the Hypocrisy Times, you know?
0: I think we all see it on the, I don't think they need to have a newspaper. We see it on our social feeds, don't we? I mean, everything they do, you're right. I mean, the mass fiscal put out this thing today. I mentioned it earlier. Governor Healey has a new executive order requiring local approval for data center projects. Okay. Data center for local approval for that. Governor Healey's new position is simple. This is their statement. If a community says no to a data center, the state should listen. So why doesn't the same principle apply when residents object to massive solar projects or battery storage facilities in their own community? And I would also say to low-income housing in the MBTA communities. How come when you say we're not going to build these slums and wreck our neighborhoods and our schools and our public safety, they say, okay, we're going to cut off local aid. They're going to cut off local aid to the cities and towns. But then when Trump says, I'm going to cut off local aid if you don't turn over the voting rolls so we can purge them of illegal aliens and we can purge the food stamp rolls of illegal aliens, she says, I'm not going to do that. You have no right to do that. But she has a right to tell cities and towns what to do. But the federal government doesn't have any right to tell her what to do. 844-500-4242. Come once and you'll understand why my listeners return to Nauset Beach Inn year after year. The Nauset Beach Inn was voted the second best view in New England. Many of us think of Cape Cod as the place to be during the summer, but it's super special during the off season as well. I visited Nauset Beach Inn in Orleans this summer and spoke to several listeners. Jim says he has been coming for the last 7 years. We come here in season and off season. Jim said it's actually better in the off season. Another listener, Robert, lives in Brewster nearby, but he comes to the Nauset Beach Inn because he doesn't have the spectacular ocean view from his family's townhouse in Brewster. 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
4: The state trooper who allegedly beat up his buddy at the Real House Bar in Marina Bay in Quincy in June, he has been granted pretrial diversion. 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So no problems. 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I'll have my books, Paperboy and Mass Corruption, Volume 1, for sale, and you'll get to see the whole show, including the Chump Line and Police Blotter, Facts Friday in real time. That's tomorrow from 2 to 5 at Tuck's Trucks, located at 244 Washington Street in Hudson, Mass. 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
4: No, that's good. And you know, we don't we haven't done many. We've done a lot of remotes this year, but we haven't done many in that central semi-central Massachusetts, like Hudson, Massachusetts, which is, of course, pretty much the center of Massachusetts when you get right down to it.
5: It's the center of the universe, Howie.
4: That's true. Excuse me. I stand corrected. It is. It's the center of the universe. Hudson, Massachusetts. And, you know, it's just a great place. It's easy to get to. The weather's going to be nice. Just come on down. And, you know, do you have any refreshments or anything planned, Jim?
5: Oh, of course. We always do when you come in. We'll, your crowd is very demanding. They like what they like.
4: They're seagulls.
5: But that's okay.
4: I'm a seagull. I'm the head seagull. Yeah. No, it's good. So come on down and, you know, have a good time. And by the way, I think if I could find the taillight, should I bring some of, taillight down from, Canton, Massachusetts? Broken taillight?
5: Yes.
4: I think I should.
5: That would be nice, but.

0: you know, sadly, you're not going to bring along Grace this time, who I know she almost cut your feet off the last time with the plow, but...
1: She did. I know, still, have post-traumatic stress disorder from that. You know, my toes were almost chopped off. One of my classmates at Deerfield lost some of his toes one time in a lawnmower, and I didn't want to join him in that the hall of shame, losing my toes.
0: Correct. Yeah, they're much better for removing snow.
1: That's good. So, Fisher plows are are fewer people buying them now, or is it getting harder? Are most of the people who used to have Fisher plows on their trucks, are they moving to South Carolina, North Carolina, Florida? Are there fewer of them around now, Jim?
0: I think there's more.
1: Really?
0: The ones that are here are still plowing. Thank God. So, you know.
1: Yeah, that's
0: a beautiful truck. We'll make the trip to Florida, though. But as long as you come back to do the plowing, someone's got to do it.
1: That's good, and I'm so I'm so glad on Saturday I'm gonna be at the Tunnel to Towers March, and that's sponsored by the GMC dealers.
0: Yes.
1: And it's just really
0: the New England GMC dealers were very generous this year, and they came up with a donation for Tunnel to Towers. It's such a great organization, and we all chipped in and we raised $25,000, and General Motors matched it, so. $50,000 to Tunnel for Towers, and
1: so it's really you guys are doing a good job with that. I mean, everybody's doing a good job, and you know, we love the products. As you know, the mailroom manager and I have a GMC product, a big ass Cadillac, as one of the texters puts it. But we're very happy with our big ass Cadillac, and I'm glad to be back to GMC again. Jim Boyle from Tux Trucks.
0: Yes.
1: So how do people get to, if they don't want to put it on GPS or just want to get an idea of where is Tux Trucks in Hudson, Massachusetts?
0: All right, we're at 244 Washington Street, and you can go to TuxTrucksGMC.com, of course, get all directions and get a really good idea of all the products that we offer. And we're at 495. We have two exits in Hudson, so it's the place to be.
1: Right. And I'm looking
0: forward to it.
1: And I'll be on the air from 2 to 5. And, we only do 3-hour remotes now. But, and Tom Shattuck will take the last hour. But I'll probably be getting there early. So if you want to come out early and say hello and check out the Fisher plows and the trucks, you can get there early and pick up a copy of one of my books, Paperboy and Mass Corruption. And if I can find that bag of, I think I can find that bag of, of red tail lights, and if I can't, I'll just go out and harvest some more. You know, we're still in the prime growing season here in a beautiful Norfolk County, and that's where we grow the best tail light pieces in the world, I think. So come on by. It'll be a great day. Tux Trucks, Hudson, Massachusetts, from 2 to 5 p.m. tomorrow for a live broadcast of the Howie Carr Show. Look forward to seeing you then, Jim.
0: We'll see you then.
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1: From ABC News, I'm Wayne Cabot. Today, for the first time in history, diesel hit $6 a gallon, increasing the cost of all shipping. Diesel prices are up by roughly $2.30 from this time last year. And regular gas prices? The roughly nickel-a-day jump over each of the past couple of days is sobering.
2: We're seeing these prices the highest they've been since late May. And gas prices since the start of the war up $1.33. But the timeline that the president is now outlining in response to questions from our Mary Bruce yesterday should not give Americans optimism that things are going to improve anytime soon. He said yesterday he doesn't think the war is going to end until after the midterm election.
1: ABC's Karen Travers on a day that Brent crude hit $108. Pushed higher by evidence that Iran-backed Houthi rebels have seized a key port on the Red Sea. And now a U.S. official says that Iran has resumed producing limited numbers of ballistic missiles at underground sites. Democrats are seizing on President Trump's promise of $5,000 to every adult if Republicans win Congress. That would add over $1 trillion to the $40 trillion national debt. California Congressman Robert Garcia.
3: There's no one in the country that thinks somehow this new dividend is actually going to happen. What the American people want is the president to actually focus on lowering their costs of gas, groceries, and expand health care.
1: The president's also promising $500 checks will go out in a few weeks to people in 30 states where he says they were overcharged for Obamacare. Missouri is getting its old map back.
4: In a brief, unexplained order with no noted dissents, the Supreme Court granted a request by a Democrat-backed advocacy group to block the GOP-favored map. The decision likely ends the legal whiplash over Missouri's map 2 months to Election Day.
1: ABC's Peter Haralambos. Then an appeals court blocked President Trump's new national voter registry for mail-in votes. You're listening to ABC News.
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0: Now the latest from the 98.5 FM and AM 560 WGAN News Center. Maine Senator Susan Collins defending her record as she seeks re-election in a closely watched race. Her opponent, Democrat Troy Jackson, says she's voted for bills that raise taxes on working Mainers and benefited the wealthy. Collins this week criticized Jackson's move to repeal a one-year freeze on property taxes for the state's seniors in 2022 while he was serving as Maine Senate president.
1: I never would have voted to repeal the property tax break that seniors get.
0: Jackson's campaign said the program was flawed and that a budget committee later added two initiatives that focused on helping low-income seniors. Meanwhile, Maine Democrats gathered in Portland today, a year after Senator Collins' vote to block the release of the Epstein files. Speakers who gathered also pointed out Collins' votes to confirm Brett Kavanaugh, Neil Gorsuch, and other anti-abortion judges.
2: By voting to block the release of the Epstein files, Collins made clear that she will abandon Maine women if Trump needs her to.
0: Collins previously said she didn't expect Kavanaugh to vote to overturn Roe v. Wade, which he did in 2022 when it was struck down in a 6-3 vote. A Turner man who was shot twice by a deputy last October was indicted this week on several charges. Police were looking to arrest 51-year-old Christopher LeBrun on a child pornography charge when they say he led them on a chase before striking a tree. A report states LeBrun pointed a gun at a deputy who then shot LeBrun, who survived but has remained in a Massachusetts medical facility ever since. LeBrun faces charges including criminal threatening with a dangerous weapon, criminal speed, and eluding police. And the number of homes sold in Maine dropped in August. The Maine Association of Realtors says sales of single-family homes dropped by just over 10% last month compared to August of 2025. That is, the median sales price increased by more than 4% to about $425,000. The trend also held at the national level over the same time period, with sales decreasing by about 1% and prices up nearly 2%. And now your latest forecast brought to you by Palmer Spring Company, your fully equipped auto service center on Forest Avenue in Portland. 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
3: Clear to partly cloudy, tonight's low 56. Plenty of sunshine around tomorrow, high 73 and a low 47. Saturday, mostly sunny with a high 71.
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Here, our number, 877-381-3811, 877-381-3811. Well, tomorrow is a horrible anniversary. 25 years since we were attacked by the Islamists and lost 3,000 people. And I guess a year ago,

0: today. Charlie Kirk was murdered in cold blood, assassinated, simply because he was engaging students, First Amendment discussion, and so forth. And so we're going to spend a little time on Charlie Kirk today and later on 9/11, as well as other events and news and so forth. Here's the White House, the audio of the video about Charlie Kirk that they released today. Go.
1: On that terrible day, September 10th, 2025, our greatest evangelist for American liberty became immortal. He's a martyr now for American freedom.
2: Do you know you are part of something bigger than yourself? You know that you are part of the most exciting, diverse, powerful movement in the history of this country. This movement is about the citizens versus the oligarchs. This movement is about we the people versus the ruling class. This movement is about America versus the globalists. This movement is about all of us against them.
3: One of my favorite sayings of the Bible, in Hebrew it is Hineni, here I am. It means, Lord, use me. What are my marching orders? Abraham, at the binding of Isaac, he said, Lord, here I am. Moses at the burning bush, Lord, here I am. Samuel, Isaiah, here I am. It means, give me the orders. Here I am, Lord, use me.
4: That's a lot of people you call federal life.
5: He transformed the face of conservatism, and in doing so, he changed the course of American history.
3: You still live in the greatest nation ever to exist in the history of the world. There is still so much to be hopeful and to be thankful for. Have that posture, here I am. I can't wait to see how this whole story plays out. The stakes are high. We have only begun to fight.
0: You know, folks, I have to tell you, I haven't listened to any of these audios until this program. That's very upsetting. Very upsetting, because what a wonderful human being he was, even putting everything else aside. I know people have said they know him, and they're friends, and they work for him. Well, my wife and I knew Charlie, too. And we knew Charlie when he was actually quite young. First time I spoke to him, I think he was 18 or 19 years old. I had him on my Fox show, I think, 3 or 4 times. We had him on radio a few times. He loved to talk about his new books that came out. He loved to talk to me about it, the way other people do, because I read them and I delve into many of the same philosophers that they do. And so he is enormously important and greatly missed. And greatly missed. Here he is on November 2019, very young man, shutting down a Groyper, claiming to be America means to be white. Cut 3, Mr. Producer, go.
3: I want to ask a question of you. What does it mean to be an American? Is it an idea or a history, a shared history, or is it a skin color?
6: Well, I mean, you could go back to the original founding fathers, the Immigration Act of, I believe it was, you know,
3: what does it mean to be an American? Is it a skin color or something else?
6: So there's the current idea of what it means according to, you know, the Hartzeller Immigration Act and, you know, all this bullshit that you guys spew. But if you go back to the original founding fathers, they intended this to be a European nation for white men of good stock and character.
3: So can you show me, let me answer the question, can you show me where in the United States Constitution it says that?
6: It wasn't in the Constitution.
3: It wasn't in the Constitution because they didn't believe it. You, sir, they did not put it in the United States. Let me ask you another question since you support. Allow him to have the mic. Let me ask you another question,
6: sir.
3: The
6: founding fathers wrote many
3: what
6: other
3: does
6: documents
3: the phrase,
6: other than the United
3: sir,
6: States Constitution, and they made it explicitly
3: sir,
6: clear.
3: What does the phrase e pluribus unum mean?
7: What does the phrase e pluribus unum mean?
6: Why is that relevant?
7: Because it was on every founding document and presidential seal from our founding, which means out of many, one. You, sir, and your ideology is not conservative. It is right-wing, identitarian. It has no place in the conservative movement, my friend. Get out of line. Get out of line.
0: A little bit of Levin there, I'd say. That's funny. Nobody like him. Nobody like him now, that's for sure. You know, in about a five-year period, give or take, we lost Rush Limbaugh and we lost Charlie. It's a big deal. Very big deal. And, of course, Rush was his favorite broadcaster, but he often told me that I was one of his favorites, too. But it doesn't matter. It doesn't matter. And here he is. Let's go to cut five, Mr. Producer. Go ahead.
8: And what people need to understand is that what you see expressed on these college campuses, the anti-Semitism, the Jew hatred, the anti-Americanism, the anti-Western values, it is an outgrowth of the professors. That's what I love about that line of questioning. It's one thing to have bad policies like Harvard has, or have bad policies like Columbia. We need to go a level deeper. It's the faculty themselves that need to be removed from these universities and from these colleges. They are the ones that are instilling the anti-Semitic, anti-Western views on these kids that we are then subsidizing through federal grants, federal aid, medical research, and federal student loans. We need a complete recalibration of how we view higher education in this country. The anti-Americanism and anti-Semitism is not a bug. It is a feature of higher education in this country.
0: People project onto Charlie whatever they want, and they want you to believe he was becoming more anti-Israel and anti-Semitic. That is simply not true. That is simply not true. He loved the state of Israel. He fought the anti-Semites. Doesn't mean he agreed with every single thing the government there was doing, but he agreed with most of it. And he was actually friendly with Netanyahu. So people try to put words in his mouth, or they try and play a clip here and there. It's very sad. Also, the people who abuse his family, abuse his wife, Erica. They are disgusting. They are evil. And you should boycott them. You shouldn't listen to them. You shouldn't watch them, and so forth. I am concerned about TPUSA, that it not become sort of a home for the woke right, isolationists. Charlie was not an isolationist. He was not woke right. He certainly was hostile to notions of big government, government interfering in the lives of the individual. I know this. He and I had many discussions about this, on the air and off the air. He was much more free market oriented than some of the people who use his name, or even some of the people that work at Turning Point USA. So I think TPUSA needs to be very, very careful with the sorts of individuals who glom onto it, many of whom are great, a handful of whom are truly bigoted and have this woke right, sort of big government, semi-socialist agenda that Charlie wouldn't tolerate for 2 seconds. Not for 2 seconds. More Charlie Kirk, cut four, go.
9: No, I'm so nervous, Charlie. I'm so excited to speak to you. I'm so sorry.
8: I like
9: 2020. Yes, the 2020 election was rigged. It was stolen. It was stolen, right? And I want to thank you for standing up for that, and that's why when the 2022 elections came around, I told all of my friends and family, I said, there's only one way to stop this woke Democrat mafia, and that is to boycott these elections, because they're never going to hear us if we don't really stop from participating in their lie. It's a farce. It's a farce, and why should we participate? You said it yourself. Why should we participate?
8: Okay, let me tell you why. So, I love the energy. You buttered me up perfectly, right? But I got to disagree. It is not rational to stop engaging in the civic process that decides who is
9: rigged.
8: In charge.
9: It's
8: hold on. Even if it is,
9: what?
8: Hold on. Let's 1 second. Even if it is rigged, okay? Even if it is rigged, going through a tradition of voting at least opens an opportunity, a chance, a micron that you actually might still be able to have representative government. What you are doing, respectfully, is a guarantee that you'll never have a voice.
0: Mm-hmm. It's a very rational man, wasn't he? Very rational. And let's see if I have one more here. There is one more. I will play for you when we come back. It was a discussion he and I had on radio about mostly Ukraine. I haven't listened to this. Mr. Producer listened to this. I don't remember this. From the time we did it, it was March 24, 2022. And I remember him calling me and telling me I disagree with your position on Ukraine and so forth and so on. I said, well, let's talk about it on the air. We'll be right back.
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1: The midterms are almost here, and Republicans could be in deep trouble. Polls show Democrats leading in key races. Tonight, Rob Finnerty on Newsmax reveals the growing threat from the DSA and the radical left. With less than 60 days to go, Finnerty says it's time for the GOP to hit the panic button. The House may go, and control of the Senate is up for grabs. 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And Newsmax shows you how the progressive left wants total control of Congress. Tallarico, El Sayed, AOC, Bernie Sanders. Finnerty reveals President Trump's secret plan to fight back. Don't miss Finnerty tonight at 8 p.m. Eastern on Newsmax. 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
3: The Mike Levin Show.

Unfortunately, the segment isn't long enough for me to play my interaction with Charlie. Just one of them, but one that we haven't played since it took place. So I'd like to do that for you. Also, we will be getting into some of the things that have taken place in Dallas, some of the things that have taken place around the world, and some of our tributes for 9/11. Tomorrow night is Rosh Hashanah. And so it's part of the high holidays. It's the Jewish New Year. It's one of the most important of the holidays, second, I think, to Yom Kippur. And so my presence, in other words, I'll be absent. So, but we do have other, let's do this. How much time do I have to the second, Mr. Producer? Around 3 minutes. I'm looking at these. I don't think I've got enough time to do any of these, but we're going to do a... It's not long enough. No. We'll wait till the right time, probably near the end of hour one, but definitely into hour two, so our friends in New York can also be involved. So we will do that. What I want to play when we come back was from March 24, 2022. I have not heard it. I barely remember it. I just remember that Charlie called me and he was very, Mark, we don't agree on this. I hope you understand. You're not mad at me, are you? That's the way he was. I said, no, I'm not mad at you. Why would I be mad at you? You just happen to be wrong, that's all. And we would hit each other like that. And what it was about was Ukraine, as I recall. Now, you listened to this, right, Rich? But it wasn't all Ukraine, right? It was some other things, too? Oh, that's when he was banned from Twitter. Yeah, he was banned. Now, he wouldn't be banned from Twitter today or X because of Elon Musk. Yeah. He called Rachel Levine a man. And why is that so controversial? But he would do those things. It's funny. You know, I have to be honest. Rush and I were best friends. Charlie and I were very good friends. And it was a wonderful period. A wonderful time, too. It's like Hannity and I are best friends now. And eventually when he leaves or I leave or we both leave, I mean, things change. They'll change. I worry about radio. Should that happen. So I want to do everything I can to keep it as strong as possible so when the time does come, it remains as strong as possible. You know, you want the legacy doesn't have to be personal. It could be institutional. It's not, oh, there's Mark. It's just that AM is strong and FM is strong and terrestrial radio is strong. I believe in that. One of the reasons I believe in it is because conservative talk radio owns this space. The left has tried it. The left has failed. The left has tried to get the government to destroy conservative talk radio. There's things the FCC can do to be more free market oriented in order to further strengthen it. And I'm hoping they do that in the next few weeks. Time will tell. But, you know, also the tragic way in which Charlie was taken was so shocking to the soul. I could never watch that video. I just didn't want to look at it. And it's one of those cases where somebody has an impact that is enormous. You know, people have different types of impact, different backgrounds. I'm not comparing Dolly Parton to Charlie Kirk, but Dolly Parton in her field has had the same impact. All right, we'll be right back, and I will play that for you. We'll be right back.

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8: ABC News, I'm Wayne Cabot. Diesel hit $6 a gallon today, highest ever, increasing the cost of all shipping. Regular at $4.27, and now Iran may have more control of shipping. Houthi rebels have seized control of a port on the Red Sea today. Iran, meantime, apparently is rebuilding its ballistic missiles, says a U.S. official, at underground sites. A court today blocked President Trump from changing mail-in ballots so close to the election. And the Supreme Court showed the show-me state which voting map it can use, the original one in Missouri, not the Trump-backed one.
9: The decision likely ends the legal whiplash over Missouri's map 2 months to Election Day and hands Democrats a small victory in the nationwide mid-decade redistricting war.
8: ABC's Peter Haralambos. Democrats say President Trump's promise of $5,000 to Americans if Republicans win is a bribe. Trump saying tonight that he doesn't need Congress's approval to pay that out. This is ABC News.
4: Now the latest from the 98.5 FM and AM 560 WGAN News Center. A Massachusetts man is accused of making a bomb threat that shut down Kennebunk Town Hall last month. The threat sent over email on August 12th forced employees to evacuate and shut down the building for the rest of the day. Police said today they charged 25-year-old Andre Gavira of Revere, Massachusetts with felony terrorizing. He's set to appear in court in Biddeford next month. Investigators say two people from New York accused of stealing gold in Maine's Midcoast may be linked to a Romanian theft ring. Police say 49-year-old Maria Rasta and 35-year-old Mircea Lucaci bought an $8,000 piece of gold artwork at a shop in Wiscasset last month. The pair negotiated a lower price for the work, then allegedly swapped out a stack of $100 bills with a stack of $1 bills with a $100 bill on top when the owner wasn't looking. The pair, who could face additional charges, have arrest warrants out for them in several states. And Maine is one of only 9 states that doesn't require students to learn about 9/11. With tomorrow marking 25 years since the attacks, many teachers in the state say they plan to teach their students about it anyway. Ryan Minzi teaches at Biddeford High School and says a state requirement to include 9/11 in the social studies curriculum makes sense.
10: These students never lived through 9/11, and to them it's history. I think it would give more direction, and it would help us make sure that we're covering what we should be covering.
4: 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And now your latest forecast from AccuWeather's Andy Robb.
11: Clear to partly cloudy, tonight's low 56. Plenty of sunshine around tomorrow, high 73 and a low 47. Saturday, mostly sunny with a high 71.
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1: All right, we'd be here. This is Charlie Kirk and me, March 24, 2022. I don't remember what we said, so it'll be a surprise to me, too. Cut to go. First, I have a wonderful guest, Charlie Kirk. And you know, the interesting thing about conservatives is we share the same principles, the same values, but sometimes we disagree on things. Most of the time, we don't. When you look at Clarence Thomas, speaking of Ginny, and the late Justice Antonin Scalia, these were two great patriots. And you know, they didn't agree on all the big issues. They would come at them, some of them, with the same analysis, but come up with a different conclusion. And that's the great thing about conservatives, constitutional conservatives. This is how we are. We have our shared principles, but we think independently. Charlie Kirk is very busy. He's running Turning Point USA. He's got a fantastic radio show with Salem, including on the great WABC. He's got a top podcast. Charlie, how are you, my friend?
2: I'm doing great, Mark. Thanks so much for having me. Honored to be here.
1: Well, I'm very sorry you're suspended from Twitter, my friend, but I wouldn't have known it because I don't go on Twitter.
2: See, you're much smarter than I am.
1: I'm a free man. I don't care what they do. Go ahead. I'm sorry.
2: No, I'm as free as you are. The whole thing's so wild. And, you know, we got suspended a couple days ago for a tweet we sent about a week before, basically laying out some facts that this Rachel Levine character that is now being appointed. Yep, and I made sure the pronunciation was completely different, might I
3: right.
2: just to make sure.
3: Yes.
2: And I said, I used a factual kind of narrative that Levine's first name used to be Richard, and this is now something called dead naming, which you're not allowed to do on Twitter, which is to even mention that a trans person had a prior name. And so I tweeted that out, and it was met with great support from obviously people that live on Team Reality, but then Twitter decided to they gave you a choice, and this is the interesting part, Mark, is that, you know, they said, okay, if you will acknowledge that this tweet was against our rules and you press this red button, delete, you can get access to your Twitter account. And most people would do that without thinking twice, and I told our team, we're not pushing that button. We're not going to do that. Yeah. I did nothing wrong. We're not going to play by this Maoist social credit system, and Mark, you warned against this in American Marxism. This is the playbook. It really is.
1: It's really unbelievable the extent of censorship. I know people say these are private companies. They're mostly private companies, but they're no more private than ExxonMobil, which is regulated through the teeth, and they're much more powerful. All right, Ukraine, honestly, and don't be offended by this, I'm so busy I can't listen to everybody else. What is your view of this?
2: No, I'm not offended at all, Mark. And by the way, I just want to say your commentary has been super compelling. I think we're actually going to agree on this, mostly. Yeah. I mean, I think Putin's a thug. He's evil. I've said that the entire time. I just don't have faith in Mark Milley and Lloyd Austin to pull off any form of military intervention. I lost complete faith in our national security team after Afghanistan. So I'm skeptical. And so I'm just trying to contribute to the conversation that if we were to do something for the Ukrainian people who are the true victims here, I don't know if I trust our national security team to pull it off. I really don't. And that saddens me to say. I wish I had the full confidence that the head of our armed forces, Mark Milley, was someone that I felt really had the wisdom and the prudence to pull off something necessary and sophisticated. That's number one. And the second thing, Mark, that I do want to, I don't know if we disagree on this at all, is that when Biden says that we need to bring American values to Ukraine, he said that, you know, bring it through across Europe, I don't think he's talking about the American values you and I share. He's talking about BLM flags on embassies or LGBT flags, you know, outside of, you know, whatever, and or a Planned Parenthood clinic on every corner. And so I don't even know if we disagree much on that.
1: No.
2: I'm just, my view has been I don't trust the current regime to pull off whatever might be necessary to be done. I have zero confidence in them whatsoever.
1: That is a very fair point. I guess most of my ire has been focused on people who literally come to Putin's defense or spew his talking points. This I have a problem with, or claim that this has no national security value at all. The vast majority of the American people see it. And I do have the same concern that you do in that regard, particularly in the Oval Office. My only response to that is these Ukrainians are doing the fighting. Milley's not the general in charge. And I fear that this thing could leach out to these other countries, which would trigger our NATO agreements. And then Milley and Austin and the so-called commander-in-chief will have a lot more to do with this than they do right now. So I worry about that. I worry about, by the way, YouTube canceled CPAC. Did you know that?
2: I didn't, but that doesn't shock me, Mark, at all.
1: I'm sorry to interrupt myself, but my wife just sent me this. YouTube canceled CPAC. I didn't even know that. Anyway, let me just finish. So I don't bifurcate this from China because there's an alliance or Iran or so forth and so on. On the other hand, I am not John McCain. I am not Lindsey Graham. I'm not any of these guys that are looking to bloody somebody's nose all the time. And I think that is a huge mistake. We only have so many resources. We only have a certain amount of an attention span. But this to me is different. And to watch them slaughter these Ukrainians day in and day out, and to know what he said in July, that this is really to him just the beginning, is what grabs my attention. But I absolutely understand your point. I mean, Milley, even now, said Kiev will fall in 3 days. He doesn't know what the hell he's talking about.
2: He has no idea what he's doing. And then, Mark, I see we leave $85 billion of weapons behind in Afghanistan. We give up Bagram Air Base. And, you know, I'm supposed to believe that we can do successful weapon transfers. I want to believe that. I do. Which is good. And I believe that, and I've seen that. I'm on pins and needles with this current group of CRT defending woke generals, and from Biden on down, I do not think we have our best. And that's not an indictment of our military. I mean, our military is the best on the planet ever. It's the guys that made those decisions that humiliated us in Afghanistan.
1: Mm-hmm. Well, our troops are not involved in that way right now. They're not being sent into Ukraine, which I would oppose. Our pilots are not flying over Ukraine, which I would oppose. This sort of thing that Reagan would do, providing armaments as many and as cutting edge as possible to defeat the Russians in the Ukraine. And it's pretty obvious to me that Biden isn't taking the lead. The Poles are taking the lead. The Eastern Europeans are taking the lead. And these are a lot of governments that are very close to us. They're considered quote unquote right wing, the Hungarians, the Romanians. And they're trying to arm up the Ukrainians, too, because my attitude is this is where Putin wanted to fight. Then this is where we fight. We cannot let it bleed into NATO. We cannot let it bleed into a major world war with all these other countries involved. And we can talk about this more another day. Anyway, Charlie, I want to thank you for everything you do, my friend. You're a great patriot.
2: Thank you. God bless you, Mark. Thanks so much. Talk to you soon.
1: All right, you too. Take care. That was it. It wasn't very long. But I'm sure we did speak other times about other things. It's just the nature of the thing. And just listen to how rational the discussion was, Mr. Producer. What are you, a warmonger? You know, that sort of stuff. What are you, rhino? Which is all you get on the internet. That's all you get. I think one of the reasons I was attracted to Charlie when he was still a young guy. Now, he was murdered when he was 31, 32, but I'm talking about when he was 18, 19, that sort of thing, is his incredible smarts in his articulation. And he was more than happy to engage and have a rational discussion and so forth and so on, which most people are not today, which is part of the problem to me. A year ago today, we lost a great man. Great. And the tributes he's received are well deserved. And when somebody like that is taken at such a young age, you can only wonder, my God, 50, 60 years of Charlie Kirk, what a difference that could have made. And then you think about his wife and his two little kids and so forth. Terrible. Terrible. Then you had people celebrating it. Just horrendous. We're going to take a break now. I'll be right back.
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0: wants total control of Congress. Tallarico, El Sayed, AOC, Bernie Sanders. Finnerty reveals President Trump's secret plan to fight back. 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
1: 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But listen anyway. They know they're probably wrong. 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

0: All right, we better phase it out. Monday, I have a root canal and I have an abscess tooth that have to be addressed. 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
0: When we come back next hour, I do want to spend time on 9/11. And the lessons that have been learned or have not been learned as a consequence of that attack. I read that piece to you yesterday from Harsey, I believe her last name was, or is. A

Somalian American, formerly Muslim, now Christian, wrote a long piece in Tablet saying that she doesn't believe we did learn the lesson. I can tell you who didn't. George W. Bush didn't, and others who today were at a mosque or talking in front of a mosque or talking about a mosque and talking about the religion of peace. It's not a religion of peace. I'm sorry, it's just not. Wish it were. It's not. In fact, it's the only religion I know that really promotes such militarization, terrorism, against other faiths, against other peoples, and so forth. If you know another one, let me know. But I don't believe there is any other one. And so this is a huge problem in our country. As the door's been wide open, as people come in, they still keep coming in. And she warned us, we have less than 10 years. We don't even have 10 years. And she's right. You see what's happened in Europe. And I mean every part of Europe, except maybe Hungary, maybe one or two other countries. But mostly Europe is declining, is basically devoured. And so what happens is these left-wing parties, the Labour Party, the Liberal Party, the this party, the that party, they now kowtow to the Islamists. And of course, the truly bizarre irony is they're out there pushing LGBTQ, you know, trans surgeries and so forth and so on, while at the same time in their big tent they have Islamists that apply Sharia law and do not tolerate any of that. And the abuse of women, the abuse of little girls in Britain, it is a massive scandal, and the left-wing government's covered it up for a long time. It's just terrible. And again, it's one group that's doing this. And my contention is that, you know, the Marxists opened the door to this. I call them American Marxists, and that's what they are. They opened the door to this. And they ushered this into the country. And if time ever does, God forbid, turn out that these two entities, Marxism and Islamism, destroy us, Islamism will also destroy the Marxists. That's the way it works. That's the way it's worked in the past. There's a documentary that was put out by, what is that gentleman's name? Friedman. Nathan Friedman, perhaps, Mr. Producer? I just posted it. If you can look real fast, I'll put his name out there. But very brave young man. And he goes to the largest mosque in New York City. Nate Friedman, I apologize. And what he sees there is just stunning. What he sees from the parking police is unbelievable. How they will not ticket all these cabs that are there that are being driven, obviously, by Muslims in that community, but they're ticketing everybody else. It's just really incredible. And so I posted that. You can check that out on my X and every other social media I have. All right, very important hour next. I'll be right back.

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4: From ABC News, I'm Dave Packer. It's day two of the Republican midterm convention in Dallas. President Trump will speak again tonight. Last night, he promised every U.S. adult $5,000 if Republicans kept control of the House and Senate in the midterm elections. Reaction from across the aisle was swift. Democratic Congressman Robert Garcia.
5: Donald Trump is a known liar. This is the biggest liar to ever serve in government, period.
6: Pathological.
5: And look, the dividend is not happening. He promised a dividend on the tariffs. That didn't happen. He promised a dividend on Doge. That didn't happen.
4: The payout would cost the U.S. Treasury over $1.2 trillion. President Trump denying reports of multiple American warplanes damaged during an Iranian airstrike on a U.S. base in Jordan. Sources telling ABC News more than $500 million in damage caused to an A-10 Thunderbolt and 8 F-15s. But as ABC's Mary Bruce reports,
7: when it comes to the war with Iran, Trump insists the U.S. has the upper hand.
8: I think we should call the Hormuz Strait, we should call it the Trump Strait. I should get something out of it. The Trump Strait.
7: But fighting is escalating, and with no end in sight, oil is now back over $100 a barrel. Gas prices at $4.27 a gallon, up over $1.30 since the war began.
4: The artificial intelligence giant Anthropic is confirming reports that documents multiple attempts made by people trying to use it as to possibly develop biological weapons.
9: Anthropic says in each instance, it banned the associated user accounts for engaging in efforts to obfuscate the purpose of their research to evade our safeguards, adding that they do not know if the users intended harm or were performing legitimate scientific work. The report comes after a former Anthropic and OpenAI researcher issued a dire warning about the possible dangers of AI.
4: ABC's Matt Rivers. 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
12: 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Maine Senator Susan Collins and Troy Jackson trading blame for challenges Mainers are facing, including affordability. Collins, who's seeking re-election in November, says Jackson's votes while he served as Maine Senate president led to higher taxes for Mainers.
6: I don't know that there's a tax that Troy's seen that he hasn't liked. Maine is an extremely high tax state, and that is forcing

0: People decide they can't afford to leave here.
1: Jackson's campaign responded by saying Collins has made Mainers' lives harder during her tenure in the Senate. Jackson this week also suggested that the state seize mobile home parks from landlords who raise rents without maintaining properties. Meanwhile, Senator Collins staying mum on the president's proposal to offer a $5,000 dividend to every adult in America. During a speech at the Republican midterm convention in Texas last night, Trump said the money would go out if Republicans maintain control of the House and Senate in the midterms. Collins, who chairs the Senate's Appropriations Committee, told reporters today that she hadn't had a chance to watch the speech and wasn't yet familiar with the proposal. A Lisbon man who crashed into a Lewiston hair salon last year and killed one person was indicted today on a manslaughter charge. 63-year-old Ronald Potvin was indicted on other charges, including aggravated assault and driving to endanger for the crash on Lisbon Street last November. Potvin collided with a vehicle being driven by 70-year-old Lawrence Williams, who died after striking a utility pole before Potvin crashed into J.D. Cutts Hair Salon. That crash also injured several people inside the salon. Learning about the 9/11 attacks is not a requirement in Maine's classrooms. Maine is among just nine states that don't require students to learn about the events on 9/11, but districts can choose to include it in their social studies lessons. Beth Lambert is the chief teaching and learning officer for the Maine Department of Education.
2: We know putting an event on a required list by itself is not the same thing as really ensuring that students are developing a meaningful understanding of it.
1: According to CBS 13, the state's social studies standards were last revised in 2019. In an outage impacting Fidium internet users in Maine and other New England states today, Fidium Fiber said the company was experiencing technical issues this afternoon, but there was no word on a cause or when the problems might be fixed. Fidium users in Vermont and New Hampshire were also reporting issues. And now your latest forecast from AccuWeather's Andy Robb.
3: Clear to partly cloudy, tonight's low 56. Plenty of sunshine around tomorrow, high 73 and a low 47. Saturday, mostly sunny with a high 71.
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4: He's here. 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
1: 3327, American 77, next ticketing. Avalanche, American 77, passing 25.1270.
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4: American 77, turn 20 degrees right, vector for your climb.
1: That's my right, American 77. Ascend American 77, you cover the request for 350 as your final.
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1: 350 for final, American 77, thank you, sir.
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1: This is Dacos.
0: This is Henderson, American 77. I don't know what happened to him. I'm trying to read
2: him.
0: You
2: want now for serving 937.
0: Looks like he took a turn to the south, and now I'm, I don't know what altitude he's at or what he's doing. Last night he was heading towards Falmouth at 35.
1: Well, just let me know.
0: Okay, I'll try to get a hold of him. Thanks.
3: We just had a plane crash into Alpha 4 of the World Trade Center, transmit a second alarm, and start relocating companies into the area. We have a number of floors on fire. It looked like the plane was aiming towards the building.
4: You have a second plane into the other tower of the tower of the Trade Center, major fire.
5: And you're going to have jumpers, baby, jumpers.
6: One of the buildings is partially collapsed, and the whole entire area tank. The south tower, major collapse. The other tower just collapsed, major collapse, major collapse.
7: Everybody get out, we had a collapse of the second tower.
8: Everybody's running from there, this is
9: negative on anything, okay? Right now we're all alone. The second building came down, I can't see. So we have no contact with anybody at this time, okay?
10: Fire department, 408, where's the fire?
11: Yeah, hi. I'm on the 106th floor of the World Trade Center. We just had an explosion up here.
10: All right, we're there. We're coming up to get you.
11: I see the smoke coming up from outside the windows down.
10: All right, we're on the way.
11: Huh?
10: We're on the way, sir.
11: Okay.
10: All right, just keep some windows open. If you can open up windows and just sit tight. It's going to be a while because there's a fire going on downstairs.
11: We can't open the windows unless we break.
10: Okay. Just sit tight. All right, just sit tight. We're on the way.
11: All right, please hurry.
12: To World Trade Center on the 97th floor. Heavy smoke. Okay, sir, please try to keep calm. We'll send somebody up there immediately.
13: Everyone's dead there trying to get you all. Okay, y'all have air, y'all breathing okay? Okay, so you're breathing okay. I say just relax and try to stay calm, try to keep everybody else, try to get back to, try to get there to you as soon as you can.
14: That's why people have a difficult breathing. All right, you're going to relay this to the fire department, okay? All right, sir? We're going to relay this to the line. Thank you.
15: Sir, you want to leave the line open? I'll stay on the line with you. You don't have to talk, okay?

explain. You seen a Kansas sunset or an Arizona rain? Have you drifted on a bayou down Louisiana way? You watched the cold fog drifting over San Francisco Bay? Have you heard a Bob White calling in the Carolina Pines? Or heard the bellow of a diesel at the Appalachia Mines? Does the call of the Niagara thrill you when you hear her waters roar? You look with awe and wonder at her Massachusetts shore, where men who braved a hard new world first stepped on Plymouth Rock. Do you think of them when you stroll along a New York City dock? Have you seen a snowflake drifting in the Rockies way up high? Have you seen the sun come blazing down from a bright Nevada sky? Do you hail to the Columbia as you rush into the sea? Or bow your head at Gettysburg? Or struggle to be free? Have you seen the mighty Tetons? You watched an eagle soar? Have you seen the Mississippi roll along Missouri's shore? Have you felt a chill at Michigan when on a winter's day her waters rage along the shore in thunderous display? Does the word aloha make you warm? Do you stare in disbelief when you see the surf come roaring in at Waimea Reef? From Alaska's cold to the Everglades, from the Rio Grande to Maine, my heart cries out, my pulse runs fast, the might of her domain. You ask me why I love her? I have a million reasons why. My beautiful America, beneath God's wide, wide sky.

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1: We have more for you after the bottom of the hour. But this is very important, especially for people who were not around on 9/11, who are young, or they were too young to know what was taking place, or just for the rest of us. As a reminder, and also a reminder of what a fantastic country we are. And what I am trying to convey here is we are an unbelievably great country. We were attacked by Islamist terrorists. And our doors have been wide open ever since, for a quarter of a century, especially the 4 years preceding the Trump second presidency. And there are consequences for this. The Islamist enemy hasn't gone away. They're more powerful than ever before. They're more networked than ever before. And they are here, within our borders. And the ruling class tells us the religion of peace, says George W. Bush, Condoleezza Rice. Now, there may be people of peace who are Muslims. I know several. But it's not a religion of peace. Not when you understand what Sharia law says, and not when you hear what's going on in these mosques, and I play it for you so often, more than anybody else, with a microphone, a camera, or even a bullhorn. The day is coming. And I hate to say this, when there will be a repeat in some form, in some way, of what took place. Not because you, Mr. and Mrs. America, want it to happen. You don't. But because our court system doesn't have the will to defend us, the Democrat Party doesn't have the will to defend us, I think Republicans are perplexed on how to defend us. I look at Europe, and that's us in 3 years. Just 3 years. Stick with us. We've more.

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5: Two sources with knowledge tell ABC News that several U.S. warplanes were damaged in Iran's in an attack on an air base on Jordan earlier this week. ABC's Martha Raddatz.
6: Sources familiar with the attack telling ABC News that the recent barrage of Iranian strikes targeting U.S. bases in the Middle East left 9 U.S. warplanes damaged at a base in Jordan, including an A-10 attack aircraft that lost a wing.
5: But President Trump telling News Nation that there was no damage to aircraft in this most recent attack. Joe DiGenova, an ally of President Trump, said today that he's resigned from his post leading a Justice Department investigation into whether law enforcement and intelligence officials conspired against the Republican president. A 15-year-old boy rescued at sea off the coast of Alaska in the Bering Sea after clinging to a small capsized boat for 3 days, two others not surviving, a brother and a cousin. This is ABC News.
7: 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Maine Senator Susan Collins and Troy Jackson trading blame for challenges Mainers are facing, including affordability. Collins, who's seeking re-election in November, says Jackson's votes while he served as Maine Senate president led to higher taxes for Mainers.
8: I don't know that there's a tax that Troy's seen that he hasn't liked. Maine is an extremely high tax state, and that is forcing people to decide they can't afford to leave here.
7: Jackson's campaign responded by saying Collins has made Mainers' lives harder during her tenure in the Senate. Jackson this week also suggested that the state seize mobile home parks from landlords who raise rents without maintaining properties. And investigators say two people from New York accused of stealing gold in Maine's Midcoast may be linked to a Romanian theft ring. Police say 49-year-old Maria Rasta and 35-year-old Mircea Lucachi bought an $8,000 piece of gold artwork at a shop in Wiscasset last month. The pair negotiated a lower price for the work, then allegedly swapped out a stack of $100 bills with a stack of $1 bills with a $100 bill on top when the owner wasn't looking. The pair, who could face additional charges, have arrest warrants out for them in several states. Now your latest forecast from AccuWeather's Andy Robb.
9: Tonight, clear to partly cloudy, low 56. Sunshine around tomorrow, high 73. Friday night, low 47. Saturday, mostly sunny, nice, with a high 71.

0: 1. Sunday, clouds and sunshine, the high again 71. Mostly sunny, less humid on Monday, with a high 73.
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1: Over the past month, more and more people have been reaching out to Monetary Gold for a free evaluation of their current gold holdings. Gold has fluctuated a lot over the past 12 months. It eclipsed $5,000 an ounce earlier in the year, dipped a bit, then picked up, dipped a bit. It's been recovering as we get closer to the midterms. The trajectory, in my view, is pretty obvious. It's up, but it zigzags. 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Now, again, tomorrow night's Rosh Hashanah, I will not be here, so I am very much wrapping our arms around 25 years ago on 9/11. And I'm glad you're here with us, and so we shall continue, Mr. Producer. Go ahead.

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0: We grieve together for every mother and father, sister and brother, son and daughter, who was stolen from us at the Twin Towers, the Pentagon, and here in this Pennsylvania field. We honor their sacrifice by pledging to never flinch in the face of evil and to do whatever it takes to keep America safe. In the wake of the September 11th attacks, courageous Americans raced into smoke, fire, and debris in Lower Manhattan, the Pentagon, and a field in Shanksville, Pennsylvania. The whole world witnessed the might and resilience of our nation in the extraordinary men and women of the New York Fire Department and the New York Police Department.
1: Earlier this year, we fully reauthorized the Victims Compensation Fund to the tune of billions and billions of dollars.
0: When the World Trade Center came down, I saw something that no place on earth could have handled more beautifully, more humanely than New York. And the cleanup started the next day, and it was the most horrific cleanup probably in the history of doing this and in construction. I was down there, and I've never seen anything like it.
2: I've seen two huge 110-story buildings that are reduced to rubble, thousands and thousands of lives. I just got to see something that I've never seen before. I have hundreds of men inside working right now, and we're bringing down another 125 in a little while, and they've never done work like this before.
1: We come here in the knowledge that we cannot erase the pain or reverse the evil of that dark and wretched day. But we offer you all that we have, our unwavering loyalty, our undying devotion, and our eternal pledge that your loved ones will never, ever be forgotten.

0: Bobby Keith. Well, ladies and gentlemen, I want to talk to the families out there who lost loved ones on 9/11 and thereafter from the aftermath of 9/11 through all that they went through and all that they're going through, that I want you to know the nation stands with you. Despite what you see on TV, despite what you hear from the Marxists and the Islamists, we're good people. We're red-blooded Yanks. And the vast majority of us have had family members, maybe 100 years ago, maybe 150 years ago, maybe now, who have fought for this country or otherwise served this country. In the military, as firefighters, as police officers, other types of first responders. We're going to defend this country. We have to turn things around. Whoever would have dreamt that 25 years after that horrific day that we would be flooded with Islamists from all over the world who are calling for our destruction, who are attacking our faiths, who are trashing our Constitution and our Declaration, who are demanding that we adhere to their faith, who are trashing our economic system, and the Marxists and the Democrats who let them in, who feel exactly the same way. For now, there's more of us than them. We must demand of the ruling class, whether they be at a local level, state level, or the federal level, that extraordinary steps be taken now, even if that means changing laws, changing habits, changing policies. And anybody's who...
1: Live from the T.C. 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

0: on the WJN Morning News. 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
3: From ABC News, I'm Dave Packer. Iranian forces targeting U.S. bases, and sources say multiple American warplanes have been damaged, including F-15s. And yes,
4: President Trump telling News Nation that there was no damage to aircraft in this most recent attack, saying, quote, none whatsoever, no damage, no nothing. In July, three American soldiers were killed in Jordan during an Iranian attack. Isabella Gonzalez, Tyler James Fien, and Angel Rampersad.
3: President Trump to speak again tonight at the final night of the Republican midterm convention in Dallas. When he spoke last night, the president proposed a payout to Americans who vote to keep Republicans in control of the House and Senate in these midterms, $5,000.
5: And as Democrats accuse Trump of trying to bribe voters by promising free money they'll never get, Fox News asking why he doesn't just give out the money now.
6: Why not just give the money now? If you have the money, why not give it now?
7: Because they can't, I'll tell you what, because the Democrats can't do it.
5: But it's Republicans who now control the House and Senate, and Senate Majority Leader John Thune sounding skeptical the president's plan will go anywhere.
8: Would you have enough votes to pass a $5,000 dividend to every American?
9: Well, that's a good question, Dan, and we'll cross that bridge when we come to it.
3: ABC's Murray Bruce reporting. A California football club treasurer facing federal charges accused of using money from a nonprofit high school football booster organization to fund her own life to the tune of $411,000. 56-year-old Julie Hannaway Molia is facing federal wire fraud charges.
10: I really don't know anything.
11: We spoke briefly with Molina's husband, who had just left prior to her arrest. He is not facing any charges and says he had no idea, appearing confused after FBI agents drove off.
10: Okay, I know nothing about that.
3: ABC's Bianca Bono reporting. 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
13: 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Live a better digital life with Webroot, because peace of mind shouldn't be optional.
3: A collection of Jeffrey Epstein documents released by the Justice Department is traveling across the country. Texas Democratic Senate candidate James Tallarico called on his Republican opponent Ken Paxton, Texas's attorney general, to demand accountability from the DOJ.
14: When did pedophilia become a partisan issue? When did holding sexual abusers accountable become controversial?
3: Lindsey Clancy's lawyer is renewing his push to have a Massachusetts court find the Massachusetts mother not guilty by reason of insanity. ABC's Peter Haralambu says more.
15: Less than a week after an 11-1 deadlock jury led to a mistrial in her triple murder case, Lindsey Clancy's attorney asked a Massachusetts judge to effectively throw out the case because he said prosecutors failed to present enough evidence to prove that Clancy murdered her 3 children. Defense attorney Kevin Reddington asked the judge to reach a required finding of not guilty by reason of lack of criminal responsibility, arguing that Clancy was suffering from postpartum psychosis and couldn't tell the difference between right and wrong when she strangled her 3 children. Clancy's due to return to court on September 29th, when the judge could hear arguments about the motion. Peter Haralambos, ABC News, New York.
3: California Governor Gavin Newsom signed today new laws regulating social media.